0: If you're going to the state fair this year, security is focused on keeping you safe. 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
1: Safety is our very first priority here at the Indiana State Fairgrounds, and we appreciate all of our guests that come here and want to have an amazing time with our families and their friends, build traditions, and make memories.
0: Speaking with Fox 59, Leroy Lewis with the state fair urges you to drink plenty of water as well. This year's state fair runs through August 23rd. If you need to drive up to the gas pump, you're paying an average of $3.48 a gallon of gas, says AAA. That's down 13 cents from where it was last week. And Notre Dame safety Bronte Johnson is putting his basketball background to work on the football field. Here's Len Clark.
2: Johnson credits his basketball background with helping him turn into a playmaker on the football field. He says skills such as rebounding, anticipating passing lanes, and tracking the basketball translates naturally to the secondary.
3: Where the ball will bounce if it hits a certain receiver hands. I learned all of that from playing basketball.
2: Now those instincts are helping him make big plays for the Fighting Irish defense. Len Clark, 93 WIBC Mobile News.
0: 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And now here's the forecast from the American Standard Cooling Weather Center.
4: A rain chance for a cluster of storms into the pre-dawn hours of Monday. Then high of 91, heat index values around 100 at times Monday. But for more storms arrive late Monday, I'm Fox 59 meteorologist Ethan Rosick for 93 WIBC.
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0: Hi, I'm Lisa Prather, and welcome to The Voice of Health with our host, Dr. Robert Prather of Holistic Integration, where lives are changed every day through the natural approach to healthcare.
1: Today we're going to talk about scoliosis and holistic integration does structure function care. What role does function play in scoliosis?
2: Yeah, the structure is something that, of course, we're talking about in other segments. The structure is pretty obvious, but function controls structure, and structure determines function. Mm-hmm. So looking at the functional part, and really what the functional part is physiology. And the physiology in scoliosis is a huge aspect of it. Two of the biggest things that you're looking at, though there's quite a few, is the endocrine system, hormones, mm-hmm. and then also the copper-zinc ratio.
1: So what role does hormones play in developing scoliosis?
2: Well, you notice that scoliosis starts basically when a kid gets into puberty.
1: Mm-hmm. And more girls.
2: More right. girls than boys. But if boys have it, it's usually more severe. Mm-hmm. So the hormones are a very, very big part of scoliosis. And you're really never going to get scoliosis under control unless you also look at the endocrine system and the balance of the hormones. Because the puberty is really what kicks it off. Mm-hmm. And the scoliosis basically stops once you reach full growth. And that's when you have reached basically when the body sits there and says, okay, I'm done changing from a child into an adult. Mm-hmm. And the hormones are a huge part of that. And really looking at that is something that we found really helps out with our scoliosis patients.
1: So how are hormones evaluated?
2: Hormones are evaluated through blood work and urine. So getting that balanced out is extremely important, and having objective measurements along those lines. And we can actually see what the balance is and how that's affecting the scoliosis and what to do about it.
1: So how are hormonal imbalances treated in your office?
2: One of the things is that we aren't disease care based. Mm-hmm. Structure function care, it's very important to understand on that. If a medical doctor is sitting there saying, you know, that we treat with hormones, they're thinking of drugs, things along those lines. And we don't do that in our office. Not that mm-hmm. you shouldn't, but, you know, there are times for everything. What we are doing with structure function care is getting the body to work. So we don't give hormones or endocrine anything. Mm-hmm. What we do is we get the building blocks that the body needs to correct itself. So it's an internal type of thing where we nourish the body, get things working right, and then we actually see the results on the blood work and on the urine as we're measuring. And it's a lot more permanent. Mm-hmm. One of the things that could be going on is that a young man just isn't developing his testosterone correctly. We see that a lot. It's mm-hmm. just kind of a delayed type of thing. And that plays a big role in the scoliosis. What we do is we don't give testosterone. What we do is rebuild the body. We look to see what are the nutrients. Zinc oftentimes is involved. But also we use some natural glandulars, which is basically a food product, to help to rebuild. There's also herbs that are very beneficial along those lines, and then also homeopathy. All those things, as we combine them together, repairs the body so it works correctly. Mm-hmm. So we don't force anything, and the results are much more longer lasting. They're not as dramatic. There are definite times where a small percentage of kids need pharmaceutical grade, and then we send them out to an endocrinologist. Mm-hmm. But most of them, 98% of the time, it can be fixed with natural products.
1: So hormones play a big part of scoliosis.
2: You're really not going to be able to treat the scoliosis properly and get the full results unless you are working with the endocrine system.
1: So let's talk about the role of copper and zinc. What role do they play in scoliosis?
2: One of the things that we always find is that copper-zinc ratio is off. And the combination of the copper-zinc is one of the most important things for the immune system. But it also plays a very big role in the endocrine system. So hormone balance is also very much related to copper-zinc ratio. Also, copper-zinc plays a very big role in the connective tissue. Mm-hmm. Ligaments, tendons, fascia, and those things play a very big role in scoliosis. So one of the things is once we started to do copper zinc ratios and getting that fixed, we saw a huge difference in our scoliosis, how much quicker. As a matter of fact, oftentimes with just the supplementation with the endocrine system and with the copper zinc ratio, we could start to see, even if we didn't do the structural work, mm-hmm. we could actually see a difference on the scoliosis.
1: Yeah, and that's why it's so important that parents bring their children in to get evaluated.
2: Right, and really looking at the holistic type of thing, mm-hmm. not just a brace or something along those lines.
1: And then how is copper zinc ratio evaluated?
2: Copper zinc ratio is evaluated best through the hair analysis, mm-hmm. though we also do blood work and check and see if there's any interference with any absorption along the way and how that's actually put together.
1: So what other physiological imbalances could affect scoliosis?
2: Well, we look at the whole body, congested liver. Mm-hmm. Plays a role if the kidneys are having problems, if the immune system's weakened, all those different types of things can play a role. So we look at the whole body to see what's going on, because you aren't going to get with the liver, you're not going to get the complete balance of the hormones unless the liver is actually working properly.
1: Mm-hmm. Okay. Well, when we come back, we're going to hear from Elizabeth, a patient at Holistic Integration, and she's going to share her journey with scoliosis and after only 2 months at treatment at Holistic Integration, the wonderful results she received. We'll be right back with that story. If you'd like to hear more content from the Voice of Health, be sure to join our Patreon community. 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You'll also get bonus resources, things like handouts, reflection guides, and health tips that transform what you have learned into action. 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This is the Voice of Health with Dr. Robert Prather. The Voice of Health wellness tip featuring rapid release technology. What professionals out there use the rapid release technology?
2: It was invented by a chiropractor, and chiropractors actually are really quite innovative and have come up with quite a few devices. So chiropractors obviously were the first ones to start using it. Physical therapists, occupational therapists, massage therapists are also using it. Athletic trainers,
1: the NFL, NBA.
2: NBA, NHL, PGA. So it's very important for sports. A lot of Olympic athletes are using that to maintain the function of their body. So for sports, for recovery, even after surgeries, headache clinics are using it.
1: I've even taken the softer head over someone's cranium and that back occiput area.
2: Sure.
1: And we have sutures in our skull and work the sutures with it. The headache people just love that.
2: You just see people kind of drifting off.
1: Uh-huh.
2: So during the treatment, if you're not careful, people are just going to fall asleep on you.
1: That's all right. TMJ, using that small head.
2: Yeah, and temporomandibular joint syndrome can be very, very devastating to people. Getting that under control can really help out. One of the things that's very interesting is that we use it for people with depression even. One of the things that occurs with depression, pain can kind of kick that off. And then also the levator scapula. As you release that, then all of a sudden people can start breathing.
1: Those are up in the neck area, that upper back.
2: We call those the tension muscle mm-hmm. headaches. Getting that release can actually change people's anxiety levels and decrease their depression levels.
1: Relax muscles and release aches, pains, and tension through Rapid Release's high-speed vibration therapy. 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Through the end of August, Holistic Integration is offering a new patient exam for children 18 and under for just $75. 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

0: You're listening to The Voice of Health with Dr. Robert Prather of Holistic Integration, the most comprehensive wellness center in the Midwest. Well, we have Elizabeth here. Welcome, Elizabeth.
1: Hey, thank you.
0: Thank you for joining Dr. Dodge and Megan. And you're going to tell a little bit of your story regarding scoliosis. When were you first diagnosed with scoliosis?
1: So around age 9, I went in just for like a yearly checkup kind of thing. Mm-hmm. And I realized then, like my parents said before, that they noticed my right shoulder was always out, but just normal body things, I guess. They didn't think much of it. And then when I went in for the checkup, that's when I heard that scoliosis is a thing and I have to get an x-ray for it and then figure out from there what to do.
0: And how long ago was that?
1: I'm 22 now.
0: So we can just do the math.
1: Yeah. So around age 9, so
0: okay.
1: That's a bit ago.
0: And then you got the surgery.
1: Yes, right, I did. So immediately we took an x-ray. I ended up having to get a back brace for a couple years and it was extremely painful. It was absolutely horrible, super painful. I hated it a lot. So then when I told my doctor, this is painful, I hate this, he mentioned that it shouldn't be like that and it should just be like a normal thing, which...
0: It shouldn't be painful.
1: Yeah. Mm-hmm.
2: It's not a normal thing.
1: Yeah, I was like, this just can't be real.
0: Yeah.
1: So then after that, I took an x-ray and to make sure everything was okay. And they said that back is straight. I didn't need it in the first place. But my parents, thank God, they were like, no, there's no way that that's a thing. We're going to take you to a chiropractor and figure this out. That turned out to be interesting, not amazing. So I was really against it. Ended up having to get surgery for it. I had like 52 degrees at the top and then like 32 on the opposite, on the bottom.
0: Now, so Dr. Dodge, you can probably explain that. It's like an S-curve, is that what?
2: Yeah. So
0: in her thoracic area,
2: it curves one direction, either to the right or left. And then in the lower lumbar area, it would switch over and curve the other direction. So looking at it from the front, it's either an S or a backwards S.
0: So that's pretty severe.
2: The numbers that she just mentioned, yes. Mm-hmm. One of them is very severe and one of them is significantly severe.
0: So you were told it was straight, but it wasn't.
1: Yeah.
0: Okay.
1: And then I ended up having to get a rod at the top of my back and the bottom of my back was just always in pain. Mm-hmm. So they were like, just gotta get used to that. And that's when I was like, okay, I'll just be young and have back pain. That's where I'm at. Mm. But yeah, my parents ended up coming here.
0: What brought you here? So your parents had come here?
1: Yeah, my parents just came here and they kept trying to get me to come because they kept saying you guys were amazing. But like I said earlier, I was super against chiropractors. They scared
0: you had a
1: me
0: bad experience.
1: So much. Uh-huh. And even though I knew Dr. Dodge, I was just like, absolutely not. Like,
0: he's not too scared.
1: Yeah, no, he's not.
2: Well, and we knew each other personally.
1: Yeah.
2: So on a different level, and yet still, no, she wasn't going to come in.
1: Yeah, I was very against it. Even my first time when my mom was like, you can barely walk, and it's been like a week, and you are in agony. Just give him a shot. Finally, I came in, was extremely nervous.
2: Uh-huh. Extremely nervous means shaking.
1: Yeah, like sweating, shaking, mental breakdown before I came in, nervous. But hey, you guys ended up amazing.
0: So let's talk about that first visit, because you're still here, and you're sharing your testimony.
1: Yeah.
0: So you came in real nervous. How was that first appointment? I'm sure you looked did x-rays.
1: Yeah, so it kind of all just came back of my last chiropractor. When I said something hurt, he didn't care. He just kept doing it. Mm-hmm. I hate the sound of bones popping, so chiropractors, why would I do that?
0: But no bones popping here.
2: Yeah, nope,
1: that's
2: that
1: not
2: too
1: a thing at all. Dr. Dodge explained everything before he did it, which was amazing too. Mm-hmm. So I would be mentally prepared for it. Mm-hmm. And yeah, it turned out amazing.
0: Wonderful.
1: Yeah.
0: So then you started on a treatment program.
1: Yes.
0: For the scoliosis, and that included the mobilizations.
1: Yes.
0: From Dr. Dodge. What else did you receive?
1: I also did physical therapy. Uh-huh. And I ended up loving that too. I thought that would be extremely painful. And I always had the motto of if I don't touch my back, if I don't mess with the muscles and all that stuff, then they'll be good and I won't have to worry about it. So I was pretty nervous going to physical therapy too, because you're touching on it and you're messing with all that stuff. But I ended up like leaving without pain. I haven't had back pain in a hot minute now, other than a couple days ago, and then I was good the day I left here.
0: Wow.
1: So it was pretty nice.
0: Treated. And how long have you been treated here?
1: A couple months now, I think.
0: Wow.
1: Yeah.
2: And you've been about two.
1: Yeah.
0: I can't imagine as a child being in that kind of pain.
1: Yeah. Wow. It was insane because so much of my life was stopped because a 9-year-old barely being able to like bend on the floor to do something because it hurt was just, and like school was impossible. So yeah, it affected a lot of my life. So
0: wow. So what have you noticed since being treated here at Holistic Integration that you've been able to do?
1: Yeah.
0: You know, that you weren't able to do or was difficult?
1: There was a lot of road trips that I would just have to like ibuprofen, muscle relaxers, stuff like that. I hated going on road trips because you're stuck in the car. Mm-hmm. You're walking around a bunch. That's not great on your back. Mm-hmm. But now after a road trip, I'm good, which I love going on road trips and traveling. So that was pretty negative on my life where it was like, okay, I hate doing this, but I love the outcome. Just the pain afterwards isn't worth it.
0: Right.
1: Which now being 22 and being able to do whatever and just going, like, that's amazing. I don't feel like an old man walking around.
2: Watch it.
0: Yeah, I couldn't imagine.
1: Yeah, it was intense. Yeah.
0: So you can travel.
1: Yeah.
0: With no issues.
1: Yeah, travel, work out, which that's pretty amazing too. So my core and all that feels so much better. And physical therapy, that's pretty amazing too, that I can work out and not be in pain the next day or feel it and be on the couch with a heating pad that whole day or something like that.
0: Yeah.
1: Yeah.
0: So Dr. Dodge, when you remember that first time she came in, how did you, since her experience, you know, she did not have a good experience, how did you help her to relax? And
2: well, something I do with everybody, as she indicated, is that I try to explain what I'm going to do, show them what I'm going to do, and then do it. So by the time we do it, there's no mystery involved. I also let them know what we're not going to do, especially if there's any concerns whatsoever.
0: Right.
2: And then again, we explain why what we did just worked after the fact.
0: Right. And then because of the rods in her back, there were some contraindications, a therapy that she couldn't do.
2: Correct. There's certain styles of adjusting that would not be acceptable. Not even not wise, just not acceptable. Mm-hmm. And then there's a treatment that we often do with scoliosis, intersegmental traction. And really, it rolls the spine out. It really gets it moving. But because of the rods, it's not something we did in her case.
0: Mm-hmm. Mm-hmm. But she was able to do the mobilization, the therapy and exercise. Megan, tell us a little bit about working with Elizabeth and what you focused on. I heard her say core.
3: Yeah, core is a big thing, but you have to strengthen it the right way without causing added stress on the back.
0: Mm-hmm.
3: So that's the main thing. And then just working on posture. And then we look at her spine specifically on the x-ray to see what muscles need lengthened and which muscles need strengthened.
0: Mm-hmm.
3: So one side of the body would need lengthened and the other side would need strengthened.
0: Right. X-rays were real important to see. Good. Well, tell us a little bit. You've been coming about 2 months.
1: Yeah.
0: And already, what was your pain level before?
1: A lot of days I was in a constant of like a 3 or 4, and I just thought that was normal, which that's not for a young person.
0: That's not for anybody.
1: That's
0: our belief.
1: Yeah.
2: Not even us old men.
1: Yeah, that's true. But I don't remember the last time I've had back pain just because. So, yeah, that's been really nice.
0: That's wonderful. So you're at a 0 now most of the time.
1: Yeah.
0: Wonderful. In such a short amount of time.
1: Yeah, which is insane. I wasn't expecting it to be a short time of just nothing, which is nice.
0: Wonderful.
2: Right before you came in, you said you could hardly walk, and your mom finally convinced you to come in. What level of pain would you say you were in then?
1: Then it was probably the worst pain I've been in a hot minute. Like, I would relate it to, like, recovering from a surgery, because it was, like, limping. It was in my hips. It was in my shoulders. It was everywhere. It was so bad. There were a couple days I couldn't go to class because of it. Mm-hmm. That's kind of important to do. So that's when I was like, I'll take the risk of going to a chiropractor, and it turned out to be good. So, yeah.
0: You're so scary, Dr. Yeah.
2: Well, she knows me personally, yeah. So I'm not sure that helps.
1: Yeah.
0: Well, I'm glad that you've had a wonderful experience here. And where are you at now? I know you're coming in. How often are you coming in now?
1: Now it's just once a week. And then in August, I'm going to school. So I'll just be doing it like once a month, mm-hmm. which will be really nice because it goes to my schedule of my life. It's not like I have to work around you guys. You guys are really good at that.
0: Mm-hmm.
1: Yeah.
0: And then nice you don't have to wear a brace.
1: Yeah. So nice.
0: You wore that brace
1: so bad.
0: For 2 years.
1: Yeah. And it was like one of the hard braces. And it was all the time when I slept, it was rough. Mm. So.
0: Well, it helps you be empathetic toward other people.
1: Yeah, but, for sure.
0: If someone's listening that knows someone that's dealing with scoliosis and is young, you know, the nurses in the schools don't check it anymore.
1: No.
0: Which is interesting. I don't know when that stopped.
1: Yeah.
0: But what would you say to them about, you know, holistic integration?
1: One, you're not alone. There are other people that are young and have scoliosis or something like that. And it's not as scary as it sounds. You can get through it. And you guys are amazing here. So you guys won't, if I say something hurts, or if somebody says something hurts or they're not comfortable with it, you guys listen. Do you get listen really well? Mm-hmm. And you guys are really good about making sure somebody feels comfortable. So I know, like, my first couple visits, my parents still came back with me as mm-hmm. a full-grown adult. So.
3: <That's>
1: yeah, it was really nice. Just, I was welcomed. I felt like a family. Mm-hmm. So you're not alone in it. You guys are people, too. So you're not just, like, a bunch of doctors doing your job. You care. So it's pretty nice.
0: Mm-hmm.
1: Yeah.
0: Oh, great. Anything you want to add, Dr. Dodge or Megan?
2: And she's been a pleasure to work with, whether I knew her or not. I mean, I think everybody in the office loves working with her.
3: So. Yeah, she's fun to work with.
0: Good. Well, thank you, Elizabeth, for sharing your story, and I know it'll be helpful to someone listening.
1: Thank you. I'm so happy.
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5: I never know what to say during a massage. Sometimes I'll try and break the ice. I'll be like, hey, you're not allergic to leprosy, are you? They never laugh. 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She told me they're allowed to turn people down. I don't know why she told me that. 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That's rough. 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For all the money on the planet.
4: 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Lisa Prather, and you're listening to The Voice of Health with Dr. Robert Prather of Holistic Integration, where we get to the root cause of your health issue. So today we're going to talk about scoliosis, and I have Dr. Dodge, our associate chiropractor, with us. Welcome, Dr. Dodge.
2: Thank you, Lisa.
4: We have Megan Walton here. She heads up our exercise department and is certified in dry needling. Thank you for being here. So, Dr. Dodge, let's start.
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4: With what is scoliosis?
2: Scoliosis is an abnormal curve of the spine. It can include twisting as well, but it's an abnormal curve that defines it.
4: Okay. What types of curves are there?
2: Well, you can have either in the neck, which is horrible to see, but in the neck, in the upper back, or in the lower back, you can have what's called a C curve, where it just curves one direction, looks like a C or a backward C. It can cross any of those, so it can start in the thoracic spine and be a C curve all the way down into the lumbar spine, or it can be just part of one part of the spine. And then there's also what's called an S curve, which means it starts one direction and then curves around the other direction, reverses, and so it literally looks like an S or a backwards S, depending on which direction it's curving. And it is not very common, but I've seen it, but where you curve one way in the neck, another way in the thoracic spine, and then it goes back the same way in the neck and the lumbar spine, where you have apexes to the curves, and that is horrible to look at, and it's not very fun to live with either.
4: And the importance, and you might talk about this later, it can affect major organs.
2: Oh, absolutely, right? Especially if you have a curve in the thoracic spine, you know, your upper back that curves in towards the heart, that's going to put pressure on the heart. If you've got a bunch of twisting, it torques the rib cage, affects the heart and the lungs.
4: And that's why early diagnosis is so important.
2: Absolutely.
4: Yeah. Well, let's talk about what types of diagnosis there is with scoliosis.
2: The most common diagnosis is idiopathic scoliosis. 80% of all scoliosis is idiopathic.
4: Does that mean
2: they don't know
4: idiot?
2: Why?
4: Yeah.
2: Something to do with we've had this idiot around for so long that we're all idiots that we don't know

0: Hear that? That's now crispier McCrispy strip meeting creamy Caesar sauce. Sounds extra crispy. 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
1: Component.
2: Every structural does.
1: Yep.
2: Interesting.
1: There's, you know, every functional scoliosis may not have any structural aspect to it, but every single structural scoliosis has a functional aspect to it. And it's the functional aspect that you can really change and that you can really make a difference in people's lives.
2: Interesting. Can you give an example of that?
1: For example, with idiopathic scoliosis, oftentimes if they bend away from the curve and they bend pretty far, you can get that curve to reduce or straighten up. Now they're bent way off to the side. That's not the way they want to walk around, but the fact that that curve reduces or straightens out tells us that it's a functional scoliosis.
2: Functional, okay.
1: If they bend to straighten out the curve and the curve doesn't straighten out, that is a structural scoliosis. There is something structurally wrong that may not be fixable through anything but the conventional means of surgery.
2: Yeah, it was interesting because we just heard Elizabeth's testimony with rods, and you were able to work with her and mobilize even with the rods.
1: That's right.
2: Yeah.
1: That's right. And the area of her back that didn't have the rods is where all her pain was, and it was functional.
2: Oh, interesting. So how much more likely are young women to develop scoliosis and why?
1: I hate the numbers here. It is literally 10 times more than young men. That is,
3: yeah, that's insane.
1: The word I can only think of is monstrous, because it's horrible that it's that much. And they don't know exactly why, but they have a lot of theories that make sense. One is hormonal differences.
2: Those darn hormones.
1: And they, you poor women. I do not envy.
2: We have so many. And how many do you have?
3: We have you on recordings. Poor women.
1: I am not going down that road any further. Where were we? Oh, hormones. The hormones.
2: Why?
1: The difference in hormone levels and the fact that young women tend to have the hormone spikes a lot earlier than young men. Young women enter adolescence earlier. And the big hormone, leptin, seems to be a real player in it. A leptin can affect bone growth. It can affect body weight and the initiation of puberty, but it can also affect the sympathetic nervous system, part of the autonomic nervous system. Now, notice all these things are things that we would treat through the functional aspect of our office rather than the structural. So it's really, scoliosis is really a structure function. You need to attack it under a structure function paradigm, or else it's just not going to work. But with those hormone changes, especially young ladies that grow tall fast, that end up with very low BMIs, you're starting to picture...
2: I'm picturing Elizabeth, who just shared her testimony.
1: That's right.
2: Yeah.
1: They are, with those things that happen, higher and higher chances of having scoliosis or even having a more severe case. And yeah, Elizabeth is a perfect example, unfortunately, of a high-risk case.
2: Yeah, and the hormones are starting younger and younger.
1: They are. If you look at all the textbooks, which were written between 20 and 30 years ago, it says that scoliosis starts at the age 10 to 15. What age was Elizabeth?
2: Nine.
1: Exactly.
2: Exactly. Interesting. So what is the conventional treatment for scoliosis?
1: And, you know, Elizabeth gave exactly what the conventional treatment is. They take images. They watch. If the curves get severe enough, they'll put you in a brace. By the way, if you're still growing, that number is 25 degrees. That's a pretty significant curve, 25 degrees. So they don't do anything
2: until you're at 25.
1: At 25 degrees, which I love seeing people in our office before they're there. I don't mind seeing them after. We can still help.
2: Right.
1: But before there, we can keep them from getting the bracing.
2: That's why it's so important to bring your children in.
1: Absolutely.
2: As a chiropractor, you're skilled more than any to evaluate that.
1: Well, and we're specialists with the spine.
2: Yeah.
1: We really are. And our goal, our care is pre-surgery. We aren't looking at surgery. And we do help post-surgery, obviously, with Elizabeth. But then the surgery, they start looking at doing surgery at between 45 and 50 degrees of a curve. And Elizabeth was a perfect example.

0: example, when the curve was that severe, they ended up doing surgery and putting the rods in. Adults who aren't growing still, then bracing can help. Mm-hmm. And how do you know when to put a brace on? Actually, the best way to know is to put the brace on and if you get immediate relief. Mm-hmm. Mm-hmm. Megan, how often have we seen that?
1: Quite frequently, really.
0: Yeah. Mm-hmm. We put the brace on and people are like, what?
1: Oh, doesn't hurt anymore.
0: And we're like, yep, there we go. The brace is for you. And those that don't say that, then we're like, okay, no, we tried. And
1: yeah, that's what I was going to say. If they have more pain with the brace or it doesn't instantly relieve the pain, then we know that that's not the right fit for that person.
2: And it sounded like Elizabeth, that when she was young, was causing more pain for 2 years.
0: And probably both physical pain and emotional pain at that age. Mm-hmm. It had to have been both.
2: Yeah. So you're saying images, bracing.
0: And surgery.
2: Surgery.
0: And the surgery is they physically straighten the spine up and put rods in it attached to the spine, screwed into the spine to keep it.
2: And you're saying some new surgery, they're using cables.
0: That's right. There's some new surgeries that are using cables. So they put brackets on each of the vertebra. They run a cable through and they tighten it up to straighten it up. Mm-hmm. It fascinates me. In my opinion, that's probably going to be better than the rods. Mm-hmm. However, it's better to try to avoid the surgery altogether.
2: Prevention. Well, let's talk about what kind of structural treatments do we use at Holistic Integration?
0: Well, chiropractic is a big one. Mm-hmm. And what's interesting is that with chiropractic, it's not just your typical pop and crunch chiropractic that we're looking at.
2: Right.
0: One of the main things we look at chiropractically is the atlas.
2: Mm, the first vertebrae.
0: The first vertebrae. Because the atlas, if it's off, it's going to affect everything below it. Mm-hmm. You know, I can't hardly talk about the atlas anymore without talking about the feet. Why would you talk about the feet when you're talking about the first vertebra of the neck? Mm-hmm. Well, in any building, any structure, if the roof is not good or the foundation is not good, it's going to mess with everything in between. Now, I'm not sure if you've ever been in an old house that up near the corners in the rooms, you start getting cracks. Mm-hmm. You can patch those cracks up all you want, but until you stabilize the foundation or fix the roof, those cracks are going to continue to come. Mm-hmm. And so body-wise, we look at the atlas as the roof and making sure the atlas is level. Mm-hmm. And the feet are our foundation, making sure that we have good support, a good foundation, before we can even begin to make significant changes with the rest of the spine.
2: Yeah, and you've brought in foot levelers, orthotics,
0: correct,
2: to the office that all of us staff have them on. I have my orthotics on right now.
0: I do too, and Megan's are on order.
1: Yours are on the way. Forgetting.
2: But noticed a big difference. Mm-hmm. No knee pain anymore for myself.
0: I hope Dr. Prather doesn't mind me mentioning this, but he's gotten a couple of orthotics and some shoes, and he's talking about getting more.
2: Yes, he is. Good thing he works here.
0: That's right.
2: Anything you want to conclude?
0: Well, I think the biggest thing is that there's a lot of different types of scoliosis, and regardless of if people can get over the idea of what causes this or what causes that and start looking at what can help.
2: Right.
0: You know, yeah, we're all idiots. We don't know exactly what causes it, but we know how to help.
2: Yes.
0: Whether you're just newly diagnosed with scoliosis or whether you've had surgery and now either still or years later, again, in a lot of pain. Mm-hmm. We've worked with patients in every category and we have fantastic success.
2: Well, thank you, Dr. Judge, for your information. Very helpful and very informative.
0: You're welcome.
3: 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The Voice of Health exercise tip with Stephen Boone from movementlabindy.com. So why is strength training important for overall health beyond just building muscle?
4: Well, it gives us so many benefits. Obviously, strength is never a weakness. You being stronger only makes your life easier. Mm-hmm. It's never a detriment to you. Having greater muscle mass, not only has every study by virtually everyone always shown that it increases your longevity, but it also decreases your all risk mortality rate. The way I look at it now is working out is more of like a mental health thing than even a physical health thing. It just puts my mind in the right place where I can actually be present with others and my family and do things well, where I feel so scatterbrained and so distant without some level of exercise. And every study, again, has shown that there's a huge positive increase in mental health outcomes from people that do strength training.
3: Learn more from Stephen Boone at movementlabindy.com. As your child prepares to start another school year, now is a perfect time to get their health checked. Through the end of August, Holistic Integration is offering a new patient exam for children 18 and under for just $75. Whether your child is dealing with headaches, sports injuries, growing pains, posture concerns, digestive issues, or you simply want to help them stay healthy and thriving, now is a great time to have them evaluated. To schedule a new patient exam for children 18 and under for only $75 through the end of August, call or text our office at 317-848-8048. That's 317-848-8048. 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

0: You're listening to The Voice of Health with Dr. Robert Prather of Holistic Integration, where our mission is restoring hope to our patients.
1: Well, today we're talking about scoliosis, and I have Dr. Dodge, Associate Chiropractor at Holistic Integration, and Megan Walton, who directs our rehab and exercise program and is certified in dry needling also. Megan, let's talk about what are the earliest signs that you see of scoliosis?
2: I would say that even without an x-ray, what I notice first is uneven shoulders is a big one, and the other one would be uneven hips.
1: Yeah, and someone can look in the mirror, and you can see it, or someone that's close to you, like Elizabeth shared, her parents noticed
2: it first. Yeah.
1: So uneven shoulders and uneven hips.
2: Yeah, and because scoliosis is a progressive condition, and like Dr. Dodge mentioned, it can range from mild to severe, it's going to progress more rapidly if it's left untreated. So as soon as somebody notices anything like that, a lean to the left or right, uneven shoulders, uneven hips, it's important to get checked out.
1: Yeah, and I know we do the posture screenings at their first or second appointment here?
3: Yes.
1: Yeah.
3: It is the first or second.
1: And that really can show you a lot. They're up against a grid. Very informative. So what are some things people do that are common that disrupt the body's symmetry?
2: For men, probably the thing I see the most is that they put their wallet in their back pocket. And so that's automatically going to disrupt the symmetry of the hips. One hip is going to be higher than the other one.
3: Especially when they're sitting down.
2: Yes.
1: Yeah, there was, when I covered for you a couple of weeks ago, a patient that had it, he had it in his back pocket, and he got the lecture. I don't think he's put it back there since.
2: In children or even college students, heavy backpacks is another one that would make you want to lean forward, or also uneven straps on the backpack. You might lean one way or another, or just using one strap on the backpack would make you lean one way. So
3: I never did that.
2: Getting your backpack checked or having someone else look at you while you have your backpack on is always a good idea.
1: Yeah, it's important, right, to bring it as close to your body as possible.
2: Yes, and make sure the load is distributed evenly.
1: Yeah. Good.
2: And then in women, heavy purses is a big one. So we like to just stuff everything in our purse. I have this one family member that has like a hammer and a tool kit
1: and her purse,
2: eyeglass kit, like a Mary Poppins purse. But heavy purses are a big one, especially if they have just one strap that you put on one shoulder. So I usually just carry a backpack purse or a clutch instead of carrying a purse on one shoulder.
1: Good.
3: Yeah. There is something else, and I first noticed it in the Amish population, but it translates into everywhere. But I've noticed young girls helping with their siblings, with their baby siblings, infant siblings, holding
2: the hip height
3: holding the baby on the one hip while they're doing everything with their right hand. But even moms, they're holding baby on one side while they're using their dominant side hand all the time. They've got that hip thrown up in the air.
1: Yeah, put them in a backpack, on a front pack.
3: Or encourage your preteen, adolescent
1: helper
3: daughters to be very careful that they don't start or make a scoliosis worse.
1: Yeah, because that's when they're growing.
3: It is.
1: Yeah, very interesting. So are there any exercises that assist in preventing scoliosis?
2: Yeah, so exercises focused on posture are really good, especially you want to keep the head back over the torso, the shoulders back and down, the hips level, and the pelvis underneath you. So any exercises that assist with that. Just examples would be neck retractions, pelvic tilts, and stretches of the pec muscle. So make sure that the front of the chest is stretched and the shoulders can stay back and down.
1: And then how about exercises focused on proprioception?
2: Yeah, so most people, we kind of touched on this before, most people are not aware that their head is forward or they're leaning to one side or any of that. So proprioception is awareness of where your body is in space, and most people are unaware until you call attention to it. And so we like to use the wall have people stand up against the wall with their feet, their bottom, shoulders, and head against the wall, because then they really start to feel, hey, I'm leaning one way, or my head is really far from the wall, or my low back is really far from the wall. We also use the mirror a lot, and I encourage people to use a mirror at home.
1: Mm-hmm. That gives you the feedback.
2: Gives you the feedback mm-hmm. you need. And then what you'll notice is that you are more aware of where your body is in space, and you can start to correct yourself mm-hmm. even without the mirror.
1: Yeah, so. We've seen quite a bit of changes from when they initially come with that posture analysis to when you reevaluate.
2: Mm-hmm. Awareness is really everything.
3: Well, yeah. And you know what I hear the most when people see their posture screening? I thought I was standing straight.
2: Mm-hmm. Uh-huh.
3: And I said, that's exactly right. You thought, your perception was you were standing straight. So now we have your perception and reality, and we need to get those two things so they are the same.
1: Mm-hmm. Yeah.
3: And that's what Megan does a fantastic job of making that mm-hmm. work.
1: Yeah. So you talked about posture, proprioception.
2: Uh-huh. And then core strengthening exercises. Mm-hmm. But what's important with that is, and I touched on this before, is that any of the core strengthening has to be in such a way where the back is supported and it's not putting extra stress on the spine. Mm-hmm. So, for example, sit-ups are going to put extra stress on the spine and mm-hmm. even on the neck.
1: Mm-hmm. Yeah.
2: So thoracic spine and neck at the same time. So that wouldn't be a good core strengthening exercise.
1: Mm-hmm. Yeah, and I think people think of abdominals as they're only part of their core, but it's that whole shell.
2: Yeah.
1: You know?
2: Abdominals and pelvis.
1: Yeah.
2: Yeah.
1: So are there any exercises or activities that are not good for scoliosis?
2: So if you've already been diagnosed with scoliosis, you should avoid any kind of activity where there's a lot of overuse of one side of the body.
1: Mm.
2: So bowling, tennis, golf, you're really using one side of the body a lot of times, and twisting.
3: Yeah. So pickleball, right?
1: Yeah, I thought of that when you put pickleball in there. Dr. Dodge said that because I'm in the cult, the pickleball cult.
2: Really, any exercise where the weight is not evenly distributed
1: mm-hmm.
2: or involves the use of one side of the body quite a bit more than the other side.
1: That makes sense.
2: Yeah. Also, repetitive hyperextension is a no-no, which is excessive bending backwards. So what happens with that is the vertebrae usually rotate farther into the unnatural curve.
1: Mm.
2: So back bends mm-hmm. are a no. Some yoga moves where you excessively bend backwards.
1: Yeah.
2: Gymnastics, high jump, diving.
3: Some dancing,
2: yeah. Even volleyball you can have when you're going up to spike the ball, you really arch your back quite a bit. So,
1: mm-hmm.
2: And then exercises that risk injury. So collision sports would be a big one. Hockey and football would fall into that.
3: But for me, that's just walking down the hall.
1: Yeah. Anytime there's a wall.
2: Because the spine, when you have scoliosis, has a reduced ability to absorb stress or shock. Certain weightlifting maneuvers would fall underneath that category too, like deadlifting over the head. That would place a lot of stress on the spine. Long distance running in some cases, because there's a lot of just repetitive shock with that mm-hmm. to the joints. Horseback riding is another one I think of.
1: Mm-hmm.
2: It's a lot of shock on the spine. Anything with excessive twisting should be avoided. And then we talked about this before, core strengthening that puts stress on the spine, like sit-ups or full crunches.
1: Yeah, and we talked about vacuuming can be hard.
2: Uh-huh, because right. you're off to one side usually vacuuming, so you're using one side of the body more than the other.
1: Yeah.
2: So we teach people how to do it so that the vacuum's like an extension of their belly button and they're not bending over to one side or twisting.
1: Kind of moving with it.
2: Mm-hmm. Yeah.
1: Or you get someone else to vacuum.
2: Yeah.
1: Or,
3: let me know. I'll just write a note for your spouse that you cannot do any more vacuuming until further notice.
1: So what exercises are often prescribed for patients with scoliosis in our office?
2: Well, as mentioned, we're going to do exercises for posture
1: mm-hmm.
2: to make sure everything is in alignment. We're also going to do exercises for proprioception using a wall or a mirror to help you gain awareness of where your body is in space. We're going to focus on the core, so abdominals and pelvic muscles, in such a way that it doesn't cause any added pain or put stress on the spine. And then we're going to do scoliosis-specific exercises and we're going to utilize your x-ray to do so. Depending on which way your curve is, we'll strengthen certain muscle groups and lengthen others.
3: Yeah. So you won't be doing the same thing on both sides.
1: Right. Correct. Right. Yeah. That makes sense. So in addition, the exercises, are there other things that we do at Holistic Integration in the exercise department for scoliosis?
2: Yeah, so we do bracing. We kind of mentioned that before. Mm-hmm. But if the bracing causes added pain, then we don't do
1: and
2: that.
1: And are we talking about a hard shell brace or not?
2: We have a brace specifically for scoliosis that has a metal stay on one side that's padded to prevent you from leaning over to one side. And then we have a brace that works on front to back mechanics, so it prevents you from leaning forward. So sometimes we try that one depending on the person. We also do trigger point therapy, manual therapy, and rapid release to try to relax certain muscle groups if we need to. And we have taping, so we can tape for posture and tape to lengthen certain muscles and shorten other muscle groups.
3: Taping really helps with proprioception, too.
2: Exactly. It facilitates. Mm-hmm. It gives you input. It gives you biofeedback. Mm-hmm. Yeah.
1: So in thinking about Elizabeth, who shared her story, what did you do with her as far as exercise?
2: So we did a lot of postural exercise to get the head back over the torso. Mm-hmm. We also worked getting her pelvis underneath her. Mm-hmm. And then we did specific exercises to lengthen one side of her torso muscles and strengthen the other side. Mm-hmm. And she had rapid release for certain areas that were tight. Her hips usually were what we worked on as far as manual therapy and relaxing certain muscle groups. The sides of her hips were often tight, her hip flexors, mm-hmm. and her TFL, which is on the side of her legs. Especially if she were on road trips and things like that, they would start to get tight, so we worked on that. And she did a couple of needling sessions.
3: Yeah, but she
2: needles are not
3: hates
2: her
3: needles.
2: Needles are not her favorite. She wasn't so scared of needles to where I didn't feel like it was appropriate.
1: Yeah.
2: But we did have her mom in the room just in case she needed something the whole time. And I checked on her pretty frequently. Mm-hmm. But she did great.
3: She did.
2: With the needles.
3: Mm-hmm. She did.
2: But as soon as we were able to get her to a point where her pain was under control, then we stopped doing the needling and we just did chiropractic care and exercise.
1: Well, wonderful. Thank you very much. Very helpful information. And what would you say to someone that's listening? You know, I mean, everybody should be bringing their children in.
3: Well, I agree.
1: Yeah. We have infants.
3: Mm-hmm. Well, I get asked all the time, Dr. Dodge, do you ever work with kids? And I'm like, do I ever work with kids? I had 5 of my own, 2 of which I had while I was in chiropractic school. And the youngest child that I've ever adjusted outside of a member of my own family was 2 hours old.
1: 2 hours old. Yeah.
2: Yeah, he adjusts mine.
1: Your children. Yeah.
3: Love your kids.
2: And they just, I mean, my son just does his own thing. Like, he just comes in, sees Dr. Dodge on his own. He's 11. My youngest is 8. But my 11-year-old just goes and sees him on his own, and they talk the whole time. And
1: yeah, you see my grandson.
3: Oh, yeah.
1: Just saying, where's Dr. Dodge? He'll get in the waiting room seat.
3: Yep.
1: He loves it. Yep. They know. Children know.
3: They do. Mm-hmm. And they know what they like and they know what makes them feel good.
2: Exactly.
1: And just think about the prevention if you start early. You know?
3: Exactly.
1: Because unfortunately, we have an elderly patient right now that didn't get caught in time. And she's just coming to us and it's pretty severe now. And it's going to affect the lungs and her heart.
3: And it is affecting her lungs. Mm-hmm. And heart at this point.
2: It's affecting her stomach and her digestion.
1: Mm-hmm. Yeah.
3: She's got a lot of functional problems because of.
1: And if only she had come in, this would have been caught and prevented.
3: Yeah.
1: So very important to take it seriously. Well, thank you.
3: Thank you.
2: Thank you.
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5: No threats of military action, at least for now. I'm Carmen Roberts, Fox News. President Trump is reportedly in no rush to launch new military strikes against Iran after Tehran issued a list of demands to reopen the Strait of Hormuz.
6: President Trump saying in a phone call with Axios, saying instead of increasing military pressure, as we've seen in past weekends, that instead the administration is going to increase economic pressure and wait for that to mount.
5: Fox's Alex Hogan. And Iran's demands include ending the war, withdrawing U.S. troops from the area, lifting the blockade, unfreezing Iranian assets, and repaying Iran for the cost of the war.
6: 75% of Americans say the conflict with Iran has not been worth the cost. That's according to a Marquette Law School poll.
5: And part of that cost, higher gas and oil prices. Crude oil prices heading higher tonight. U.S. crude up almost 1% at $78.91 a barrel. Brent crude up more than 1% at $84.52 a barrel. Meantime, Trilby Lundberg with the Lundberg Survey says gas prices rose again.
7: Prices are up about 8 cents in the past 2 weeks, and the new price is $4.18.
5: AAA puts the national average at $4.01 a gallon. Evacuation orders are in place across parts of the western U.S. and southwest Canada as extremely hot and dry conditions fuel the spread of wildfires. The National Interagency Fire Center says 183 fires erupted across the U.S. since yesterday, including 8 large ones. And the Wisconsin gubernatorial primaries are Tuesday. Republican candidate Congressman Tom Tiffany tells Fox News,
8: "Let's get control of our utilities rates, which have been skyrocketing, $2 billion plus in the last 8 years. Let's get control of the red tape, and let's also audit all of state government."
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9: Gunfire on the east side. I'm Jake McDaniel. Here's what's trending this hour. A person is injured after they were shot at an Indianapolis hotel Sunday morning. IMPD arrived on North Shadeland Avenue near East 38th and Pendleton Pike before 8, and the cops are looking into this. A family is remembering their son, Dallas Jett, who was killed in a police shooting on the east side. Here's Jarrett Lewis.
10: The family holding a vigil for Dallas Friday night. They're asking to see the body camera footage from the shooting on July 22nd.
11: IMPD has retracted, taken back their statements, changed or updated the story, and that is why this family is demanding for transparency.
10: That's one of Jett's cousins. Police say Jett fired at officers during a disturbance. Officers returned fire, killing Jett. Investigators later determined one of the officers was hit by shots from another IMPD officer. Jarrett Lewis, 93 WIBC Mobile News.
9: And then the family gathered Saturday for Jett's funeral. And Chicago Sky guard Dejanay Carrington was thrown out after a hard foul on Indiana Fever guard Sophie Cunningham. Carrington hit Cunningham in the face. Officials then reviewed that play and called a flagrant 2 foul.
12: It was a hard foul. I don't think that Dejanay intentionally came out to get her like she did, but it did happen, and I thought it was the right call.
9: Fever head coach Stephanie White there. Indiana beat Chicago 90-86 in Saturday's game. And then they take on the New York Liberty Tuesday evening. That game tips off at 7:30. I'm Jake McDaniel, on the level, on the go, and on WIBC.com. And now here's the forecast from the American Standard Cooling Weather Center with Fox 59 meteorologist Ethan Rosick.
13: A rain chance for a cluster of storms into the pre-dawn hours of Monday. Then high of 91, heat index values around 100 at times Monday, but for more storms arrive late Monday. I'm Fox 59 meteorologist Ethan Rosick for 93 WIBC.
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20: What in the world is going on with the yen? What is going on with the Japanese economy? I mean, I thought they were out of the stagflation. Why are we propping it up? I'm not saying I'm opposed. I just want to understand why. Is this Argentina all over again where we're buying pesos? I mean, we got the money back, so I guess all was good. But is this what we do now? Or is this about something having to do with China? Is this about the politics more than it is about the money? But it is costing us money, or is it not? You see, that's just it. Everybody wants to say something, but no one actually digs into what is actually going on. Tony Katz today. Good to be with you. Just call me the digger, because that's what I'm doing. Dr. Matt Will joins me right now, economist at the University of Indianapolis. We're going to get to Japan. We're going to talk about what's going on with the yen here. But I want to start where I start, which is our economy. And on Friday, I was out on Friday, but happy to be back today. And we take a look at GDP, second quarter GDP, and it grew at a rate of 1.5%. Not 2.1%, that was the first quarter, 1.5%. In all of these cases, a number means nothing unless we can analyze why the number is what it is. So, you take a look at 1.5%, economist Matt Will. What's the story?
21: It's false. I will tell you that the number is much higher than 1.5%. And this goes back to the Keynesian flaw in how they calculate GDP. So yeah, let's look at the headline, 1.5. By the way, the market wasn't phased because the market knows what I know. First of all, one of the reasons it was only 1.5 is because the government portion of the GDP was reduced. That's a good thing. You and I, everyone listening to this show, knows that the smaller government is better. So that pulled down GDP. Also, imports pulled it down 1.5%. Again, a huge flaw with the GDP formula is that it punishes the country for imports, but it ignores foreign direct investment because those dollars that we spend to buy stuff from overseas flows back into the United States. Exports boosted it by half. That's good. Consumption up half, 2 points, 2%. Investments were up. In fact, fixed investments, you know, equipment and buildings and stuff, up 1.5%. I'm telling you, this is good underneath the hood, except the I word. Inflation is still over 5% in this report.
20: Let's hold off a little bit and let's get back to this. The argument is that the GDP number of 1.5% is false because there's a discussion of government. Is it about government spend or government lack of spend?
21: Government growth. The growth of government reduces GDP, increases GDP. So when the government is constrained, that causes the GDP to go down. And that's what this report shows. It shows less, you know, we call real versus, you know, nominal dollars. So inflation adjusted government spend in the economy, it decreased by 0.14%.
20: So the government is spending. When government is spending, talking to Dr. Matt Will, economist at the University of Indianapolis, when the government is spending, we consider that growth in the United States when we talk about GDP, gross domestic product. Government spending is seen as growth. So when the government is going on wild spending sprees, those people who engage the spending can look at the GDP and say, see, look how much we're growing.
21: And that's what happened under Biden. That was his primary source. When we looked at the microscopic parts of GDP under Biden, we saw that almost all the growth in the economy was coming from government growth. Under Trump, it's a completely different picture. Almost all of the growth is coming from private industry. In fact, GDP is subtracting. I mean, government is subtracting from GDP. So the formula, which John Maynard Keynes wrote back in the 40s, and by the way, at the end of his life, he actually said, you know what? It's really flawed, but it's the best we've got. And I would agree with him. It's very flawed, but it's the only thing we have at the moment. It ignores a lot of things like import exports, foreign direct investment. So you have to look under the hood. Not all 1.5% are created equal.
20: Now let's get to the next, which you talked about, investments. Up 0.53%, up half a percent. Investments into, you're talking about long-lasting goods, manufacturing goods. Is this investments into my 401k? What are these investments made up of?
21: Yeah, that's an important point that you're making. This is company investment, private corporate investments in production, manufacturing, including services. So anything that a company is investing to expand their business. So that's, we're not talking you and I saving for retirement. This is actual investments made by companies to grow their businesses. And underneath that, this half a percent growth, 1.5% of the GDP was due to fixed investments. That's putting up a facility to build some product. That is a long-term benefit. That is huge. And we didn't see that under Biden. We've seen that under Trump because he's instituted policies and deregulation that has encouraged this. And, you know, we talk about, are those other countries around the world investing? That's not even in this number. That's foreign direct investment, which should be included, which isn't in the GDP calculation.
20: Talking to Dr. Matt Will, economist at the University of Indianapolis. Let's keep breaking this down, understanding our numbers. And one of these is manufacturing. When it comes to the ISM report, which is something you look to keep in high regard, this tells us something. This matters. ISM was 53.3. That's up about 6%, which is the sixth straight increase that we have had. That signals what?
21: Wow. It signals wow because that's the private economy. So go back to the GDP that was plus 1.5% on fixed investments by companies. We have proof. It's not just a bogus estimate by the government. ISM, private industry report, actual companies calling in saying, hey, this is what we're doing. So this is the sixth month in a row. Inventories are up. Production is up. These are sub parts of the ISM report. New orders are up. This is fantastic. It's what Trump wanted to do with the tariffs, but the tariffs actually delayed it. I believe these things would have been up, inventories, production, new orders, without the tariffs sooner. But the tariffs have been in place for a long time now. They're baked into the economy, not in a good way in some places like inflation. The only thing in the ISM report that was concerning is employment is flat. But actually, if you consider all the disruption with AI, flat employment right now, that's good because it should be dropping with all the disruption. So the growth is overcompensating for the AI disruption. There's a lot of good things in this report, except double-digit inflation for manufacturers. That's right, double-digit commodity prices, aluminum, copper. It's not good.
20: This now leads into what you said, where the problem is, where the issue is with inflation. We have seen Kevin Warsh now, chairman of the Federal Reserve, twice say, we're not changing interest rates. They are not going down. This can't please President Trump at all. But we have been, I have been very, very consistent. I think you have been with me on this. I would never say otherwise. The inflation is here. You've argued that it's baked into everything Wall Street is doing. What somehow is still unfathomable to people is that we accept that this is the way it is. There is no aggressive push to bring it down because we discuss policy. So where is inflation right now and what are the competing forces?
21: Well, first of all, I don't agree that we've accepted it. I do not accept inflation. And if Wall Street is accepting it, shame on them.
20: But they are. I mean, I'm arguing that they are, right? That's the point. Yeah. I didn't say you and I sitting on a bar stool are happy with this. This whole thing sucks, to quote Rodney Dangerfield from Caddyshack. But I do say that Wall Street has absolutely accepted this. They baked it into the cake. We've discussed this many times. It is not where Midwest Main Street is, but it's absolutely, in my view, outsider looking in, where Wall Street is.
21: Well, let me tell you, I'm gonna pivot a little bit and say Kevin Warsh is doing the right thing. He's announced he's not going to change rates. I'm okay with that. I think the Fed funds rate is where it should be. I think this is the stable rate. And notice Trump didn't scream at him about this because Wall Street's pushing him to increase. He even had some of his governors, three of his fellow governors, voted to increase rates last week, but he refused. He's playing the long game. What he's doing, and people pay attention to this, he is reducing the amount of information flow out of the Fed. He set up a special commission to look at the selling of assets off the Fed balance sheet. I am convinced that he's going to slowly, behind the scenes, move this giant ship, and he's going to convince his fellow governors, once this special commission does their work, to start shedding assets from the balance sheet, sell those assets, pull the cash out of the economy without increasing inflation. He knows how to cut inflation, and he's going to do it the right way. I'm confident, based on what he's doing right now, his strategy, that he's going to pull it off. Patience, and I think even Trump has patience with him on this.
20: But let's continue on this conversation of inflation in general, never mind where we are about the market accepting this. The inflation is here. What are the competing forces that are causing it to remain?
21: Well, it's still the tariffs. It's still growth of government deficits. Now, we talked about government spending earlier, but the deficits also contribute to this whole phenomenon because the Fed is forced to monetize the deficits. So we have to cut the deficits. And that's where the Fed is between a rock and a hard place, because they don't control the fiscal policy. They only control the monetary policy. So they can control the cash in the economy, but so can the federal government by deficit spending. And that deficit spending is really massive at the moment. And that's a huge issue that's causing this sustained inflation, despite the growth in the economy in the private sector.
20: So that's the economy, that's the GDP, but we have to get into the conversation about Japan and the yen, because this has got some people, and I don't even know if it's confused, it's got them bothered. Like somehow we're doing something very, very wrong, but I think most people don't understand what we're doing. We will break that down with Dr. Matt Will, economist at the University of Indianapolis. Keep it right here, guys. I'm Tony Katz, and this is Tony Katz Today.
4: 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What's happening?
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22: But an ongoing line of heavy thunderstorms that has prompted the severe thunderstorm warnings across the entire city of Indianapolis.
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10: The Democratic National Committee, it's been well publicized, has been struggling with debt. Republicans are sitting on at least $130 million war chest. What does the success of El Sayed tell you about what the definition of power is right now? Because in our universe, we often think power is money. That's the opposite of what he's running on.
11: Well, what I have read is that some of the big donors are holding back because they're not quite sure what they're funding right now. And I think that we're in the middle of an interesting debate right now about, pardon me, where is the center of the Democratic Party? And this election will help it. But it doesn't have a center the way the Republican Party has a center, which is Donald Trump. And so what's happened is it's allowed, I think, the media, among other things, and I mean Fox News, but I also mean MS Now, to focus on the extremes. Right. Without, I don't think there's that many DSA candidates out there. But you look at the media and that's all there are is DSA candidates out there. And the result of that is you put forward a Democratic Party that looks like it's extreme, which it has its extremes, but no focus at all, by the way, on the Republican extremes.
20: Because the Republicans aren't engaged in these extremes. I mean, one could argue that the point being made there on MS Now is a legitimate point. Maybe there aren't as many communist candidates, Democratic Socialists or communists, end of discussion, as you know, we talk about them, but there's only like, you know, five or six as opposed to 500. But you're talking about people who could be the next senator from Michigan. You had a guy who had a Nazi tattoo and multiple allegations, which are deemed credible by the vast majority. It hasn't been in front of a court of law yet, so I can't say that. Of sexual impropriety. And you replace him with a guy who married, I'm sorry, didn't marry, but had kids with his second cousin. That's Troy Jackson. You have got a lot of radicalness out there. You've got a mayor in New York, a mayor in Seattle. These are not small cities engaging these full-on communist agendas. Of course you have a reason to be concerned. Tony Katz today. Good to be with you. So the counter to that argument is we're obsessing about these things, but I only named a handful. Those handful affect a lot of lives. Those handful tell a story about growth. And those handful is the recognition that the political left is broken and has been commandeered by these communists. This is who they are. They are communist and they are Islamist adjacent. They're certainly Islamist supportive because they say nothing. They say nothing of what we see all around the country of this growing threat. They look at the communism and say, this is what the young people want. They don't. 100 million people dead at the hands of communists. Well, that's not really the case. That's not true. That's not what happened. They will lie about anything and everything, everywhere and all the time. But we know that. We're aware of that because we discuss these things. But the real story here is if you allow this to metastasize, if you allow this radicalness of an ideology to grow and to fester, you will have an unrecognizable country, and then you will have no country whatsoever. So while he is correct, it may only be my word handful of these communists running for office. It is that they feel emboldened to run. They feel that this is their time. I have no idea if Hassan Piker is a legit guy or doing this for the clicks. I have no clue. All I know is his ideology has to lose and screw him. And Ayanna Pressley and Rashida Tlaib and Ilhan Omar and then Ocasio-Cortez. They don't care that these people are communists. They say welcome. Because in the end, the goal is the same. The dismantling of Western civilization and the ending of the United States, the ripping asunder of the Constitution. When it's just one person, you notice. And that's where this falls apart. If Steve Leisman over there, he's a CNBC guy, but he was doing an interview on MS Now, saying there's no focus at all on the Republican extremes because everyone is obsessed with the DSA. I put forth to you that Republicans' extremes, to the extent that there are extremes, they get rooted out by Republicans. Democrats welcome it, embrace it, laud it, glorify it, and then say, how dare you ask questions about it? We have to beat those Republicans. Graham Plattner is a Nazi, credibly accused, in my view, of multiple accounts of sexual impropriety, innocent until proven guilty in a court of law. Fetishizes about pleasuring himself in a porta potty and laughs when American soldiers are killed. And Democrats said, hey, we have to win the Senate. There's the difference. Republicans would have felt the pressure immediately and he'd be gone. He'd be gone. We got rid of the senator from Idaho for having a wide stance. Do you remember this guy? He's in the bathrooms. Larry Craig is his name. Arrested for lewd conduct in a men's bathroom at the Minneapolis St. Paul International Airport. He entered a guilty plea for disorderly conduct. A wide stance because he put it where the foot was underneath the stall door. He was tapping his foot. It was a signal that somebody wanted to engage in lewd conduct. I don't know. This is not my world. Thank you very much. Gone. The left is openly endorsing communists, and we got rid of Larry Craig because he liked to tap dance while he was going number two. I'm sorry. They not like us. These things are not comparable. I don't know why the hell we're pretending that they are. Just madness. So you can argue that it's an obsession. Rational people would argue that they're communists. And oh, by the way, ripping the Democrat Party apart. Now, when I say ripping it apart, they are ripping apart those people who won't accept the communists. The communists are going to win this thing. I don't think the Democrats have what it takes to keep them out. I don't think they want to keep them out. Power is power is power is power, and they don't care how they get it. They will morph. They will maneuver. They will be these people. Wait till Representative Ocasio-Cortez learns she's not enough to the left, because that crop is coming up soon. If you want the revolution to remain, there always has to be somebody who's more revolution-minded than you. And for all these squad members, that is coming really, really quick and coming directly at them. Find everything I do at TonyKatz.com. I've got more with Dr. Matt Will coming up. Keep it here. I'm Tony Katz, and this is Tony Katz Today.
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17: Fox News, I'm Angelo Bavaro. New polling says Americans do not approve of the war with Iran.
19: 75% of Americans say the conflict with Iran has not been worth the cost. That's according to a Marquette Law School poll. There's also new economic pressure on the administration after the latest jobs report released this week. July's numbers show 23,000 jobs were cut.
17: Fox's Alex Hogan. President Trump tells Axios instead of increasing military pressure on Iran, the administration will move to increase economic pressure. As uncertainty persists, gas prices continue to rise, but relief could be coming.
21: Prices are about to fall because oil prices are way down, and so are the prices that retailers pay for their fuel. They're going to share those price cuts with us.
17: That is U.S. industry analyst Trilby Lundberg of the Lundberg Survey. 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
1: And why did the U.S. come to the rescue?
2: Wow. Okay, there's a lot to unpack here, and I'm going to put on my professor cap and try to explain it clearly. But you added one thing that I had not thought about because I'm an economics nerd. The political angle. You are 100% correct. I had not thought about why the U.S. is doing this. It's political. So what's going on here? The U.S. bought yen, a significant amount. This takes them out of circulation. So go back to the same discussion we have about inflation and taking dollars out of the economy. The United States government bought yen and took them out of circulation in Japan. So that makes the yen stronger. That reduces their inflation. And that's a good thing for them. But it also makes the yen stronger against the dollar, which weakens our currency, which is a side issue. But it's interesting why we are accepting that. And I got a theory as to why we're accepting that. But it's a little different than Argentina. And let me tell you, it's similar, but not exactly. Argentina needed U.S. dollars. They needed U.S. dollars to buy other things. So we gave them U.S. dollars by buying pesos. Japan doesn't need dollars. They just need fewer yen. They've got plenty of U.S. dollars. They needed fewer yen in their economy, and they wanted us to take them out. And I got to give, Scott Bessent and the Treasury Department, genius for how they did it. They did it in a way that we've never seen before, and Wall Street got very upset at this. They didn't buy yen with dollars. They bought yen with euros. They took the euros that we hold, and we do hold a lot of international currencies, and they bought the yen with that. That totally messed up Wall Street's arbitrage and the speculators and the traders because they didn't want to spend dollars. My theory is that they believe the dollar's a good investment right now because Trump's all about investing. He's all about, I'm going to make money here and make money there. And Scott Bessent did a very good pivot and disrupted the markets. And I think it's going to help Japan, but Japan has to get their own house in order also.
1: Okay. Everything you just said makes people want to have a drink. No Sorry. Part of that for the normal person makes any sense. So let's start going back. Why did Japan need us to buy yen and pull yen out of their economy?
2: Japan is causing their own inflation, and they're asking us for help to bail them out because they're not doing enough domestically. Their own prime minister, she's doing a great job in trying to be responsible. She's a good free market capitalist type person.
1: Yes.
2: But it's a culture. They have price caps. They have government subsidies across the board for their citizens. And therefore, she's having a tough time domestically controlling this monster, which is the Japanese government and what they give to their citizens. I know this sounds weird. They also have another problem. This is going to sound very weird. Their people save too much and don't borrow enough. They have one of the highest savings rates in the world, and they have one of the lowest borrowing rates in the world. Well, that doesn't encourage people to grow their businesses. And because of the price controls, okay, I'm hoping I'm not losing people here, their CPI is low. But their PPI is 7.1%. Their producers are experiencing inflation as bad as ours, and they can't pass it along because of government controls. So she's trying to rein in this government monster, this, Godzilla in Japan.
1: See what you did there.
2: That's not my role. Okay. But she needed the U.S. government help, and they reached out and asked us for help. It was a coordinated effort. I'm pretty impressed with how it's going and our cooperation on this.
1: So they needed yen out of the economy to thwart the inflation issue, which is because of their own government policies, but they're not about changing the government policies.
2: Not changing them fast enough. She is trying to change them. She's having great difficulty. And you can imagine Trump wants to keep her politically strong. See, you added that genius

0: touch there I didn't think about. There is politics here, and he wants to prop her up. He doesn't want her to suffer. And by the way, she will be punished if she tries to take away some of those goodies.
1: And understand that the politics here, you can argue, are within Japan in and of itself, but these are politics that are about China and thwarting China and making a strong Pacific Rim. And this is about shipping lanes in the Taiwan Strait and the Yellow Sea and the South China Sea. This is about navigable seas. This is about hegemonic power. There's a lot here. And Sanae Takaichi, the prime minister that we're talking about, has been very, very westward looking and forward looking with President Trump, wanting that alliance, because she knows if Taiwan goes, everything is up for grabs. She's nobody's fool. Talking to Dr. Matt Will, economist at the University of Indianapolis. So let's now go back to what happened here. We end up buying yen to pull yen out of the system, and we pay them in euros that we're holding. What the hell do they do with the euro? What gets weird is, I don't care if you give me a pound of gold, or you give me the equivalent in dollars, or you give me the equivalent in platinum, the money is still there. So it's not necessarily pulled out. All you did is go from a liquid to a solid to a gas, man. You changed its form, but you didn't change the thing.
0: But Japanese citizens don't pay for stuff in euros. They pay for stuff in yen. So to quote, one of our favorite politicians, you put it in the lockbox in the corner of Tokyo and nobody touches it. So the euros are in the lockbox and no one's touching them. So it's not causing the inflation. I got to go back and just say,
1: Hold on. Did you just quote Al Gore on this show?
0: You got the reference. Yes,
1: my gosh. Guys, I want to apologize to everybody. I try to vet the people on this show to the best of my ability. Dr. Wilsh quoting Al Gore, my goodness gracious, sir. But continue, please.
0: Well, but your analysis, I can explain what. I understand what occurred, the mechanics. I can even go into what we call a cash and carry trade and an arbitrage, yen dollar rates. But you said the political. Now I understand why. The why was missing. All the financial press this morning are going over the top, looking at this, crunching the numbers, thinking, this is interesting. But that's the why. The why is the politics, because Trump needs her in that place for the whole China's situation. And because it actually makes the dollar stronger, weaker, I mean. He's going against his own thing. By the way, you know how he could solve the problem with China with Japan much easier? Eliminate the tariffs. It's causing their exports to cost more. If he would just eliminate the tariffs, that would have a huge benefit for Japan. So why don't we just eliminate the tariffs?
1: He's not going to do this on any level. So here we are. We just bought this currency. So this is different, talking to Dr. Matt Will, economist at the University of Indianapolis. And by the way, I'm with you on getting rid of all the tariffs. I'm not a tariff guy. We buy this currency. It doesn't hurt us. It does if you want to argue weaken the dollar, which would be Trump going against his own desires, but he sees a bigger long-term value. And now we hold on to this yen like we held on to the euro. It doesn't change anything. Is that how it's different than the Argentina deal?
0: Yes. The Argentina deal was a swap. We knew that we were buying pesos and we knew that we were going to sell them back. That was a swap is literally that. Japan had access to what's called a repo. A repo is like a swap. It's an overnight where you sell your currency and buy it back. They didn't want that. They want it taken off the market, not forever, but for the foreseeable future. And so, yeah, we own the euros. They're sitting, in electronic form in a bank in, New York or DC, and they'll just sit there until we decide we want to get rid of them.
1: So now we get into the next steps here. What happens in the Japanese economy, or what should we be looking for? What are the markers in the Japanese economy to see whether or not this has provided them value? And is there something we need to be looking at to see whether or not it has done us harm?
0: Okay. I could not have answered that until you mentioned the political angle. Now I get it. So this is what I think is going to happen. I think it gives the prime minister cover. I think it allows her to go to her whatever they call their, Congress in Japan. I'm not familiar with that. And say, look, I've got Trump on my side. They're supporting us. Look what they did with buying yen. They've been very beneficial. Now, you guys, if you want me to keep getting my friend Trump to help us, you have to start helping me change some things in our economy. I think she's going to be able to use it as leverage to improve the elimination of the subsidies. I mean, I won't bore you with the details, but things like rice. It's amazing how much subsidy goes into the rice farms in Japan. So much so that there are blocks in Tokyo of rice farms, the most densely populated city in the world. And they have rice farms because of the subsidies make it so financially advantageous. I think she's going to be able to slowly change the policies, get people in the country on board. And I think she's using Trump's aid as a tool to make that happen. So kudos for her. I think she's doing a pretty good job in trying to use this for domestic gain.
1: By the way, in Japan, they have a bicameral system that comes based modeled after our system, after the emperor, just as a I only know little things here and there, Dr. Will. It's one of the weird things that I know. Dr. Matt Will, economist at the University of Indianapolis, I appreciate you taking the time to be with us. There's much more show to get to. Keep it here. I'm Tony Katz. This is Tony Katz Today.
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0: Now, a comment from an athlete that's making the rounds is Aaron Rodgers, quarterback of the Pittsburgh Steelers, to Pat McAfee regarding Anthony Fauci. Oh, my. Tony Katz. Tony Katz today. So this is Pat McAfee's show. And Aaron Rodgers is the guest, and he's sitting in like a swivel barrel chair. And what I love is that when you take a look at this visual, I don't know if McAfee's even aware that he's doing it. This is like a tribute to Andy Kaufman. It's always been known that talk show hosts keep their desk and keep their chair higher than the guest. It's always that way. Johnny did it. Conan did it. They do it today, always. And Andy Kaufman did a bit where he played a talk show host, and he's quite literally 50 feet in the air, and the guest is all the way down below. It's fantastic. And I'm telling you that Pat McAfee is a good 6 to 8 inches higher than Aaron Rodgers. But here's the question. It's a Fauci hit. It's so good. It is so good. Aaron Rodgers, you've been redeemed. My, oh, my.
1: Because you've been very open about coming back for this year, last rodeo, and you talked about your wife saying, hey, have another year. Mike McCarthy being here, obviously a big deal. Can you tell us about the mindset of coming into your last season? Like, that's a real thing, it feels like, because is everything better? Is everything funner? Is everything more awesome? Like, how do you kind of view this year versus maybe the years of the past?
2: I'm going to plead the fifth.
1: Okay.
0: Okay.
2: Like that absolute coward, Tony Fauci. Absolute coward.
3: Yeah. Hey, it's back, baby.
2: Are you kidding me?
1: Yeah, 111
2: You
1: times.
2: Got a pardon, and you're in front of you, and you pleaded over 100 times?
1: Yeah.
2: At the White.
0: By the way, I want to say McAfee got it right 111 times. And for the next 4 minutes, finger on the dump button, producer Landon, for the next 4 minutes, this is all he does.
2: Yes, what are you scared of, Tony? Yeah. I thought you were the science.
1: Yeah, yeah.
2: I am science, and you get up there and you can't answer a question?
1: Yeah.
2: What are we doing? And how much time did the network spend on that? How much time did they spend on my responses every week, on my vaccination status, on Taylor and Travis's wedding?
0: Yeah!
2: Did they do even a minute on Tony Fauci?
1: No, I don't think I've heard anything.
2: No, I bet they didn't.
1: But on that note.
2: Then there was another scandal this offseason, too, involving a voter for MVP, for Coach of the Year. How much time did your network spend?
1: Whoa,
2: your
1: camp?
2: Did your network spend on
1: our
2: that?
1: Network.
0: And the minute it goes into, wait, are you talking about our network? All of a sudden, all the guys who are with him are like, get back to Fauci. Talk about Fauci. It's so good. It is terrific. Fantastic. Love every second of it. Everything that diminishes Fauci is the right thing. But you will note, because you've seen it with your own eyes, the left can't stop. They will still lionize. They will still support. They will still throw all the adulation. They invested all of their capital into him. Every single bit of capital, and now they can't give it up. They have to still adore him. They have to still support him. He is a proven liar. Proven. And I do hope he spends the rest of his days in jail. That much I do. Innocent until proven guilty. But the documents show him as a liar. And the left still wants to tell us how righteous and decent and good. You trust the mainstream media at your own peril, truly. I'm Tony Katz. This is Tony Katz.
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18: Taking a stand in opposition, I'm Angelo Bavaro, Fox News. New polling says Americans do not approve of the Trump administration's war with Iran, as the latest jobs report fails to impress.
19: 75% of Americans say the conflict with Iran has not been worth the cost. That's according to a Marquette Law School poll. There's also new economic pressure on the administration after the latest jobs report released this week. July's numbers show 23,000 jobs were cut. National Economic Council Director Kevin Hassett argued he doesn't see this as being set in stone. Gains in previous months had been revised down.
18: Fox's Alex Hogan. In a call with Axios, President Trump said he was pivoting away from military action in Iran and towards economic pressure. The war has kept fuel costs elevated, which ripple through the economy. About a dozen locations were hit Saturday night in a Russian attack in Ukraine, killing two people.
19: Several more people were injured in Ukraine's Black Sea port of Odessa after waves of missiles and drones rained down there. For months, President Vladimir Zelensky has pleaded with other countries, especially the U.S., to send Ukraine more Patriot systems that help shoot down ballistic missiles, but they've become scarcer by the Iran war. Now, he's hoping to secure licenses for Ukraine to manufacture its own. Moscow, though, is taking advantage of this situation by upping their nightly attacks, knowing some strikes won't be intercepted. Meanwhile, Ukrainian drones killed five people and injured two dozen others in Russia's border region of Belgorod. Kyiv continues to target Russian energy infrastructure and oil depots, sparking a fuel crisis there, as well as the country's largest online retailer. Wildberries has been hit several times.
18: Fox's Stephanie Bennett. The World Health Organization announced one of its warehouses was destroyed in Ukraine Friday. That's where it was keeping dozens of pallets of medical supplies. 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
18: The state fair just started, and there was already trouble. I'm Jake McDaniel. Here's what's trending this hour. A person has been stabbed at the Indiana State Fairgrounds over the weekend. Police arrived at the scene Saturday night before 10:30 to look into the stabbing. Medics rushed that person to a hospital, and the state fair team says an argument led up to the stabbing, and a man believed to be the stabber ran off. Officers later tracked Stephen Mims at a home Sunday and arrested him. Chicago Sky forward Dejanay Carrington was thrown out from Saturday's game after catching Indiana Fever guard Sophie Cunningham across the neck. Officials stepped in to separate the players, and Fever head coach Stephanie White says they made the right call.
31: One of the things about Nay is that she's going to play her butt off, man. She's going to compete. Nobody's going to go walking in for a layup, and so I don't oppose the hard foul, but I also don't think that she intentionally went for the neck.
18: Carrington also posted white privilege on social media and tagged the Fever, and then her post raised questions about whether she was connecting the ejection of the race. Indiana defeated Chicago 90-86. Notre Dame safety and Fort Wayne native Bronte Johnson is in a much different position than a year ago. Len Clark has more.
32: Instead of fighting to establish a role, Johnson, a Sporting News preseason first-team All-America, is now helping lead the Irish secondary and mentor younger players. Johnson believes his ability to make game-changing plays sets him apart from others, and also says his basketball background has also carried over to football, helping him to track the ball, anticipate passing lanes, and play the ball in the air.
18: I'm Jake McDaniel, on the level, on the go, and on WIBC.com. And now here's the forecast from the American Standard Cooling Weather Center.
33: A rain chance for a cluster of storms into the pre-dawn hours of Monday. Then, high of 91, heat index values around 100 at times Monday, but for more storms arrive late Monday. I'm Fox 59 meteorologist Ethan Rosick for 93 WIBC.
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1: All right, Billy Cunningham, the great American. Thanks for listening this Sunday night. And music stays the same. Who's singing it might be different. I'm looking at a president that I love and respect and that I voted for three times. Hell, I'd vote for him four times. Stuck as Jimmy Carter was stuck in Iran and incapable of getting out. And I'm looking forward to the day when we simply say, you know what, when we leave the Middle East, the Muslims will start killing each other again. In fact, on my X account, I posted a couple of things over the last couple of days. I've received tens of thousands of remarks. One thing I said is, once again, the terrorists who control Iran issue new demands to reopen the Straits of Hormuz. Trump has said Iran wants a deal. He said a deal is closed. Trump said Iran is defeated. Trump should demand unconditional surrender now, and if not, bring hell and fire upon Iran. U.S. must win. Do you agree? And then about an hour later, I sent the following account onto my X account. A second thought, either we win the war, whatever winning means, or we leave. We get very little oil from now from the Middle East, not critical to us at all. Win the war or leave. Then the Muslims will simply restart killing each other. It's not our fight. What happened in Afghanistan was not our fight. What happened in Iraq was not our fight. What happened right now in Iran is not our fight. In fact, 2 days ago, I have the quote here from one of the leaders of Iran. His name is Mohammad Zulkader, Secretary of Iran's Supreme National Security Council, said that until America corrects its wrong behavior, the strait will not open. He said, among other things, we must stop threatening and insulting the leaders of Iran. Two, we must end military action against Iran and its allies in Lebanon, Palestine territories, Yemen, and Iraq. So we have to pull the military out, pull the ships away, get rid of all our military bases. There's 14 military bases we have in the Middle East. Then we have to lift the naval blockade. In addition to that, he's demanding dollar for dollar from us, from you, the taxpayer, complete reparations from all the damages that we have inflicted upon the great nation of Iran, and that we must remove all the sanctions against Iran economically, and we must have unconditional release of frozen Iranian assets that are about $110 billion. Let me get this straight. When I listen to my beloved president, the war is over, the war we've won, the Navy's at the bottom of the ocean, the army in Iran doesn't exist, they don't have missile technology now whatsoever. All the leadership of Iran has been obliterated. More to come. And yesterday, Saturday morning, Mohammad Zulkader issued those demands to Donald Trump and to you, the American people. And that doesn't sound to me like a nation that thinks they're defeated. Oh, they are defeated. But they'll stay in power because they know that America will not put boots on the ground. Can you imagine the 82nd or 101st Airborne landing in Tehran or on the Karg Island, and then the casualties will skyrocket to Vietnam levels, 1,000 a week, and then the complete support for the war would collapse even among the Trump supporters like myself. This happens, of course, when the Senate and the House all leave, say, I'm getting the hell out of Dodge. They're left Washington for the rest of August, coming back after Labor Day with all these crises going on. My president is blundering and erring by saying we're not going to do anything more militarily against Iran, which he said this morning on some of the talk shows, but we're going to issue new sanctions. Iran is one of the most sanctioned nations in the history of the world after 47, 48 years, all the sanctions possible. How are we looking with sanctions? Not good. And so the only thing to save us at the ballot box November the 2nd or 3rd will be the Communist Party taking over the Democrat Party. If that happens, on one hand, you have a failed president when it comes to Iran to vote against. But on the other hand, nobody in Michigan, I hope, thinks Dr. Abdul is qualified to be U.S. Senator. I hope the salvation of the Republican Party this November will be the communists that control the Democratic Party. That's the only hope we have. This began, of course, we have full lines. I'll get to call some Missouri as soon as I can, but 866-647-7337. I have a colonel coming up later, a Colonel Rob Maness, to talk about this, and also Jeff Currier to talk about it. Damnest thing I've seen. Did I think this president, Donald Trump, with the feel and his great economic ideas, no tax on tips, no tax on Social Security, tax cuts, you think this guy shut down the southern border, we're going to enlarge the manufacturing base in America, this guy would become ensnared in a Middle Eastern war again? I wouldn't have believed it. It's impossible. The mission was good in the beginning, of course. Iran would drop a nuclear weapon on Iowa first chance they get because they're homicidal, suicidal, genocidal, and they're religious fanatics and extremists that want to kill. Of course they would. And so it was meritorious to say you can never get a nuclear weapon. Yes, we're almost 6 months down the road. In fact, as I recall, the Carter years with Iran took 444 days. About a year and a third, and then the American people threw him out of office because of Ronald Reagan. Here I sit with my president now ensnared in a never-ending war in the Middle East. The only hope is, I guess, a coup takes place, or the Kurds come up from the south, or something else occurs. Otherwise, this is going to be happening through November. And then it'll happen, I guess, through April of next year, in which case it'll be the same time frame as Jimmy Carter's adventure in Iran, 444 days for the hostages. The only thing lacking is here, they don't have American hostages. They're holding the electorate hostage. The only thing worse than the policy in Iran right now is the Democrat Party. They're damn communists. And that's going to save the Republican Party, in my opinion, except for the Democratic Socialists of America. There'd be an obliteration of the Republicans in November. But one thing worse than what the policy is in Iran is losing all of our major cities and the government to a bunch of damn communists. And make no mistake, they're not Democratic Socialists. They are communists. Socialism is a way station on the path of communism. Complete and utter communism. And what nation on earth has succeeded with socialism? The answer is none. And don't dare tell me, as the Scandinavian states, no, it is not. Socialism was practiced in Venezuela, the richest country in South America. How did that work after 25 years? That's a precursor to what America is going to look like. If the democratic socialists called communists take over the country, we'll be Venezuela. Venezuela in the mid-1990s was rich and prosperous with a large middle class. Turned things over to Chavez and then Maduro, and after 25 years, they're completely destroyed. Look what socialism has done to Puerto Rico. Hell, they don't have any water. That's what's coming to America in our major cities as I speak. Every major American city is controlled by a liberal or a progressive or a socialist or a democratic socialist or a communist. Completely incompetent. They want to seize power and the means of production, like Mamdani. He thinks the way to solve the rental difficulties, the high rents, is to make evictions impossible and make sure landlords go bankrupt and can't build more apartments. Duh. I'm not sure that's going to work. And most importantly, we need leadership somewhere. And John Thune is a clown from South Dakota, adjourns the Senate. And Mitch McConnell, who's in a nursing home somewhere with a drill bucket, can't do his job at all. I'm glad he didn't show up. He'd anger me, too. I'm in a foul mood tonight. You know what I'm saying? I'm now more convinced than ever that we're going to be involved in Iran for the next several months through the election. The only thing to save the Republican Party will be the communists controlling the Democrat Party. The only hope we got are the communists. It's a damnedest thing. I didn't think it was possible when the president started this on February the 28th. That if somebody had told you and I, 6 months from then, August 28th will be 6 months. 6 months from now, we're still going to be involved with Iran, listening to their demands, listening to Oman, listening to Pakistan, listening to Iraq and Syria, listening to Saudi Arabia. We'd be listening to UAE. We'll be listening to all the Middle Eastern states, and all of a sudden, you know, we're going to still be bombing and threatening bombing. They couldn't care less. If you're a religious fanatic, the ones that control the Revolutionary Guard, you want to be killed. You want to murder people. You want to rape children. You want to behead men. You want to take their wives and daughters and sisters as sex slaves. That's what's happening. And how do you convince them on some sort of a economic policy, some sort of boycott or some sort of sanction? Do you think religious fanatics care about sanctions? Think they care about boycotts? Think they care about compensation? No. They think the sacred Iman number 12 is going to arise out of a cave in Om, and they're going to be part of the apocalypse, and they're going to go to heaven to rape virgins in heaven, and you and I are going to be in hell. That's what they believe. Try to convince that group objectively and reasonably that their conduct is wrong and their people are being hurt. They don't care about their people being hurt. Hell, they're killing their own people. And Trump has fallen right into it. And now this morning on the Sunday morning talk shows, his devotees were talking about J.D. Vance. Others were talking about, well, we have no idea how bad things are. Things are bad in Iran. But hell, things are bad in Chicago. Things are bad in New York. Things are bad in my hometown of Cincinnati. Things are bad, J.D., everywhere. It's time to fish or cut bait. At a minimum, if we can bring down fire and brimstone on Iran to make it worse than it is right now, do it for the next 3 to 4 weeks and then say, see ya, would not want to be ya. Don't let the door hit you or the good Lord split you. Live with it. Goodbye. And that's it. Or right now, say, look, I've done my best. American treasure and lives have been lost. And at this point, the effort's not worth the reward. They will not change their behavior. See ya, would not want to be ya, and leave. Keep the military bases there, of course. Either fish or cut bait. Get in or get out. They've been suckered and long enough by the Pakistanis, by the Saudi Arabians, by the Iraqis, by the Syrians, just name the country. Get out, and the Muslims there will simply start killing each other again and again and again. Unlike in the late 1970s, you might recall, we do not get much oil whatsoever from the Middle East. That oil mainly goes to Japan, Korea, and China, Singapore, Australia. It doesn't come to us. Less than 10% comes to America. And now that Venezuela's come back online, we have all the oil and natural gas we use anyway. So I'm shocked. Here we are heading toward the middle of August that my president would get stuck in the swamps of Iran, much like Jimmy Carter did in the late 1970s. I'm watching history repeat itself. About 50 years later, I'm watching us stuck in the... If somebody had told you, I don't care if you're Mark or Paul or Anthony or Barbara or Ed or Jade, I don't care who you are. If somebody had told you at the end of February that we would be still involved in Iran in August and that the Iranian leaders would be making demands on us for reparations, I wouldn't have believed it. I thought, okay, we're going to spend 6 weeks, 10 weeks, maybe 15 weeks, and it's over. And we come home, and that's it. And then let the world figure it out. Well, we've not done that. Incrementalism is getting us killed. Let's get your calls and many others. And once again, the Congress is completely inept. John Thune should be disbarred. He should be taken down as the Senate Majority Leader. He's no clue what's going on. And I don't know what to say or do. Here we sit here in August. August the 8th. And according to the Iranian, they're making more demands on Donald Trump and the American people to pay their bills. And they're saying, do whatever you're going to do. We don't care. We're still here. And we know you're not going to land the 82nd Airborne and take over Tehran like you took over Baghdad and took over Kabul. And look what happened with those two events. We know you're not going to put boots on the ground. And as such, we'll simply keep hunkering down, kill our own people, issue more demands, and put our thumb up to our nose and wave our four fingers right at you. Or like Dr. Anthony Fauci's wife giving us the one-finger salute. Now, I'm in a bad mood. Let's continue. 21 minutes after the hour.
2: Mad as hell. 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
2: 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I am not going to take this anymore.
1: 7,000, 7 million, whatever it takes. 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

0: You know, the new communists called DSA Democrats have aimed at the heart of this country, a dagger, a knife that has not we've not seen in America since 1861, when the Democrats at that point owned the slaves, declared war on my country, and then killed 500,000 in order to lose the Civil War. And it's taken us, what, since that time to understand that the Democratic Party is back once again using race and using the destruction of our country as a means and method to attain an end, which is to destroy this country. Mamdani and Dr. Abdul and AOC and Bernie Sanders do not wish us well at all. They want to destroy the country, whether it's the southern border, the prison system, no cash bonds, whether it's eliminating the U.S. Supreme Court, eliminating the presidency, eliminating the U.S. Senate. They just tell you who they are. They tell you exactly who they are. And the only thing saving the Republicans this time will be the communist Democrats. The only thing. If this was based upon what kind of job Donald Trump has done in the minds of average Americans, there may not be a Republican elected anywhere in November. But fortunately, we have the Democrats, once again completely consumed by race and Islamism and Marxism and racism and wokeism, publicly talking about destroying the foundations of this country that made us great. And don't tell me Donna Brazile, I watched her this morning with Jonathan Carl, comparing the Tea Party movement to the DSAs. No, it's not. I attended and spoke at many Tea Party functions. The American flag waved was everywhere. Do you see that when Democrat socialists get together? I don't think so. We open up with an invocation calling upon God Almighty to bless our proceedings. Do the communists, the Democrats believe that? They're atheists, for God's sakes. And we ended up with God Bless the USA with Lee Greenwood and talked about the strengths of our country and how far we have fallen away from the U.S. Constitution. On the other hand, the Democrats want to eliminate the U.S. Constitution. Get rid of the Electoral College. Get rid of the southern border. Make every illegal legal and get them to vote. Admit to the Union several more states, which they can do if they get total power in Washington. We'd have the state of Haiti. We'd have the state of the Dominican Republic, the state of Puerto Rico, the state of Washington, D.C. There's eight more U.S. senators, and there wouldn't be another Republican elected president in my lifetime or yours. And your granddaughter will be wearing a burqa. That's where the country's headed. Isn't that a lot more important than for you to sit on your duff and do nothing on election day? Do you want your granddaughter wearing a burqa? That's where the country's headed. Look what's happened in Dearborn, Michigan, the home of the auto workers. There's a call to prayer five times a day. And the radical Islamists control city council in Dearborn, Michigan, for God's sakes. 98% are going to vote for Dr. Abdul. And they're going to sign up the kids at Michigan, Michigan State, Eastern Michigan University. They have same-day registration, no voter ID. What's going to happen there? Let's continue. I'll take your calls next. 866.
1: I'm as mad as hell. They are not going to take this anymore.
0: 647-7337. 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
11: Fox News, I'm Ted Lindner. Iran continues to insist the Strait of Hormuz will not reopen until the U.S. meets its list of demands.
12: Iran's Supreme National Security Council issued a fresh statement over the weekend calling on the United States to permanently end the war in the region and compensate Iran for damages before the strait would reopen.
11: Fox's Trey Yanks. Meantime, the Wisconsin gubernatorial primaries are Tuesday. Republican candidate Congressman Tom Tiffany on Fox says he'll lay out a plan Monday to reduce the cost of building homes.
13: Here's how we're going to reduce costs for you so that you have more money in your pocket. Plus, we're going to bring you better jobs to Wisconsin by not raising taxes, reducing taxes, and reducing the red tape here in Wisconsin.
11: Democratic frontrunner, State Assemblywoman Francesca Hong supports subsidizing construction of affordable housing units. 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

let's continue. I say Al Davis would say, just win, baby. Win the war. How about that? I thought we learned the difficulties, the travails, the idiocy of incrementalism. That is on again, off again. We're going to start. You got to do this now. You do it by Friday. If not, we're going to fire and brimstone. Do it. Off again. Okay, we'll do it now. This morning, according to the talk shows, the devotees of J.D. Vance, we're going to have more sanctions. Now, that'll work. It's worked for the last 50 years. What I'm talking about is winning the war. If, in fact, we have the capability of destroying completely Iran as a functioning nation, after 6 months, I say either do it, either urinate or get off the pot. Win or leave. That's it. No more. And I'm saying this.

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1: The war was structured toward eliminating the capability of developing a nuclear weapon. We're told now it's set back decades. Well, we've won. What are we waiting for? Karg Island, 90% goes through Karg Island, destroy it. Bridges, destroy it. Desalinization plants, destroy them. Utilities, destroy them. Make the country medieval. Destroy it. You said you're going to do that, right? Unleash hell is what Maximus did against those Germanic tribes. And the Romans won. We won. You lost. Here we are 6 months later. And we're getting demands from the Germanic tribes to Maximus. What the Maximus got to do. Otherwise, Trump says, I'm going to unleash hell. Well, then do it. And 24 hours ago, the Houthis representing the Iranians attacked Saudi Arabian oil fields. Well, destroy them, whatever it takes. Incrementalism, where's that worked? Vietnam with Kennedy and Johnson and Nixon, did that work well in Vietnam? How about Iraq? Did that work well? How about Afghanistan? Look at the conditions of the women and girls now in Afghanistan. They're chattel property of men, and they're beaten and raped on a regular basis because of their gender. And in Egypt, for example, supposedly a developed country in the Islamic world, female genital mutilation is a regular event. As many as 80% of the girls are mutilated by their own mothers and aunties. That's Egypt. Imagine what's happening to the girls in the Sudan or in Somalia, the home of AOC, etc., not AOC, but Ilhan Omar. Imagine what's happening there. It's terrible. You said you're going to do it. You've said it 10 times, 20 times, 30 times. Unleash hell like Maximus. Do it. Or say, you know what? We've achieved the goals. The Iranian Navy is done. The Air Force doesn't exist. The economy is in shambles. There's 100% inflation. We've gotten the goals that we sought. We won. And if you ever develop nuclear weapons again, we're going to find out about it. We're going to come back and cut the grass. Let's go to your calls. 866-647-7337. Mark in Missouri, welcome to the Bill Cunningham Show. Mark, give me a full report.
2: Hey, Bill. Today is August 9th, which means that's the day Harry Truman dropped the second bomb on Japan, Nagasaki. And he told them that he was going to unleash hell and keep dropping them on city after city, yet the U.S. had no more bombs built at that point. So they knew that he meant business because he had already dropped it to. I agree with you. People in Iran, well, first of all, I don't know who are these people in Iran that are speaking for Iran? How are they still alive? Don't we know where they are?
1: No.
2: Can we take them out?
1: Yeah.
2: But they don't fear, like you said, they don't fear the consequences at this point because they don't care about human life. They don't care about their deaths. So it's kind of like Japan. They weren't rational. These people aren't rational. The only answer is, I agree. I mean, I don't have an expertise on it, but it seems to be the only answer would be to take them out. President Trump tries to make deals. He's a great deal maker, but you can't. I don't know if you can make deals with insane people.
1: How many times has he said the past 6 months, this is it, the red line is right here, and if you do this or don't do that, I'm going to unleash hell? How many times has he said that? And he's done it zero. And at some point you're saying, well, that guy is taco. Trump always chickens out. And I'm thinking, okay, well, and the reason that's happening, I'm told by a certain U.S. senator, is that the reason he didn't want to do it is because his friends in Saudi Arabia and the UAE and don't want him to do it because it'd be really bad for business that they're uncertain. Well, you keep threatening something and don't do it. You're like the kid that cries wolf. At some point, you have no credibility. He said again, if you don't do it within a day or two, here we are, August the 9th, Nagasaki, 1945. We had no more nuclear weapons. They didn't know that, but they said, we can't take this anymore. Hirohito made the address and the war ended. And you can't keep threatening and not producing. And Trump has threatened and threatened and threatened and threatened and threatened and threatened and threatened and threatened. And you get the idea there's nothing there. And maybe we're so low in our armament.

0: We can't do it. I don't know about that. And I always say, Mark, I have great respect for your judgment. I always think, well, Trump knows a lot more than we know, and I hope he knows what he's doing. Do you think Trump knows what he's doing?
1: I do. I mean, he's proven it. He had a great first term, and his idea was to not let Iran have nuclear weapons because he knew they would use them. That's a noble cause. But, again, we're not dealing with rational people who to make deals with. I mean, the only thing they understand is the barrel of a gun, and they'll keep lying. They lie. That's all they know is lying. It's their way they breathe. They lie, and they kill thousands of their own citizens. They have no morality at all. So
0: none.
1: It is a tough situation, but it's I'm not going to say President Trump, we may disagree with him, but he has shown that he has a definite goal. And you're right. I think these guys have to be taken out.
0: They're
1: running this country right now.
0: I don't care if seize Karg Island, strike from the air, from the sea, target anything tied to the regime, a bunch of so-called legitimate businesses they might own, flatten them, construction companies, gas refineries, massage parlors, put a bomb on all of them, put a bomb through windows, a bullet through the brain. You said you're going to do this. I'm not saying things he hasn't said. He said he will devastate, unleash hell, and drive them back into the Middle Ages if you don't do these things. And they're not doing them. So at some point you say, okay, well, you're never going to get a nuclear weapon. When you develop it, we're going to know it. Our satellites and Mossad knows what you're doing, and we're going to devastate. You have until noon on make it noon on Wednesday. They'll issue more demands and more reparations, and then do it. Unleash hell. What would Maximus do?
1: Yes, that seems to be the only alternative now. And the main reason I called, though, is about our dear Republican friends. They're gone for 5 weeks. It's crazy. And I think the only thing they're interested in saving is their swamp. They want to get rid of MAGA in their party. And we are up against this Democrat Party, like you're saying. And it's just scary. We have a Republican president, Senate, and House. And the only thing that could save us is, that was a great point you made, is how bad the Democrats are. So Republicans don't stand for anything. They're afraid to make any stance. They don't want to ruffle any feathers. They want the status quo. They don't defend President Trump's policies on even on the economy or things like that. They just kind of exist. And now they get a 5-week vacation. And I really think they're trying to make us in MAGA mad at them, so we just go away and quit kicking their buddies out of the Senate and even the House. And it's just a disgusting situation. And you explained it well. We are in a situation where we are lucky to have such bad opponents.
0: Yeah.
1: Why can't we take the lead on anything? It's just, it's crazy. And they passed this stopgap budget again.
0: No, nothing.
1: We're $40 trillion in debt. They don't even want to cut the debt. I mean, we can't survive that. They're not in touch with reality or something. It's only about their own little political careers. And they're not statesmen, most of them. There's a few good Republican senators, and in the House there's a few good ones.
0: Not many.
1: But there's no direction going. We don't have a direction. We don't stand for anything. There's no clarity. There really hasn't been since Newt Gingrich's contract with America, and he won overwhelmingly. But then people got Potomac fever a few years later, and they were afraid to take – it just seems to be a constant cycle. We elect Republicans, and they don't do anything. They don't pass the SAVE Act, which was so obvious. They don't like the weaponization bill, which is so obvious. It's just ice like molasses. They just don't do anything, and it's just disgusting. But that might be music to their ears, because they want us to leave their party so they get back to their,
0: right,
1: you know, their good old boy club.
0: Well, you know, if the Democrats, the next time the Democrats, and it might be in 2028, control the House, the Senate, and the presidency, there goes the filibuster. Here comes 3 to 5 new states, which would give us more U.S. senators that are Democratic. There goes the southern border. Kamala Harris is likely to be elected. And, you know, her policy on the southern border, we saw what it was. She said Biden did nothing wrong. I wouldn't change anything. They would eliminate as much as possible the prison system to fund the police. They would issue a mass commutations and pardons to people in federal prison. They'd all be loosened. They would have massive demonstrations and riots in the street. They would seize landlords. They would seize ownership of businesses they don't like. And that's just the beginning. And that's called communism. The Republicans are blessed to have the Democrats. The only reason Lincoln was elected in 1860, he had the Democrats who wanted slavery. Now, here we are in 2028. The only reason the Republicans would win are the Democrats. But the American people can't take it. That and also, how about 20 to 30 million illegals getting voting rights immediately? When the Democrats control the presidency, the House, and the Senate, they will make, they'll give voting rights to every person in the country with same day registration, vote for 2 months. And then the Republicans would never get power back at all. And maybe the Republicans don't deserve it.
1: Yeah, they don't. Right now, they don't. You know, I still think President Trump is taking a lot of bold stands, and he does call them out, the Democrats, and he doesn't hold back at all. And but when do the people in the Senate and the House do that? Rarely. Chip Roy did, now he's leaving, and a few of the others, Tuberville's leaving, he does. And but it's just like all one big mess. They don't stand. That's why they don't want to get rid of the filibuster. They'd have to take a stand. They can hide behind the filibuster. See, they just want to run as conservatives and then just be ambiguous and then maybe run again. It's just an endless cycle. They don't do anything. They don't have convictions. They don't realize we're in like a revolutionary war again. We have to try to save this country from the Democrats, but you would never know it by watching the Republicans. We won't survive it. You're right. If they had that, get that power, like you said, it's over. There's nothing we can do.
0: There won't be a Republican elected. They will redraw the congressional districts to make them look like New Mexico or the New England states. And there's none in Illinois. They have 17 representatives and 17, which is a pretty close Democrat-Republican state. It's 15 to 2. There's 15 Democrats and 2 Republicans. They'll redraw the lines, get rid of the 2 Republicans. A wise man said long time ago the following, quote, "A democracy cannot exist as a permanent form of government. It can only exist until the voters discover that they can vote themselves largest from the public treasury. From that moment on, the majority always votes for the candidates promising to them the most benefits from the public treasury, with the result that a democracy always collapses over terrible fiscal policies, then followed by a dictatorship. The average age of the world's greatest civilizations have been about 200 years. These nations have progressed through this sequence, from bondage to spiritual faith, from faith to courage, from courage to liberty, from liberty to abundance, from abundance to selfishness, from selfishness to apathy, from apathy to dependence, from dependence back into bondage." That's exactly where we are. Every day in this country, we borrow about $5 billion every day just to pay interest on the national debt. If you take the presidencies of Trump, Biden, and Trump, 12 years, the total accumulated debt of those two presidents have been approximately $20 trillion. By the time Trump gets done, the deficit's going to be $44 trillion. That means about 40% of the accumulated deficit has been occurring because of Trump and Biden. And then when the Democrat takes over in 2028, they will spend more money to bail out the cities and the states, to spend more money on welfare programs. So at some point, it all collapses. We can't pay our debt. And when that happens, gasoline at, I paid $3.49 a gallon this morning, will be, it'll take $10 for a gallon because we're going to have rampant inflation. And that a takeout meal might be $100 because they have to keep raising prices and printing more money in order to pay interest on the debt, which will never be paid back. Where do we go then? What happens to America then? Well, let's continue. Your calls continue. 866-647-7337. Bill Cunningham, the Great American, with you every Sunday night.

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21: Numbers 1 to 200,000 American soldiers on the ground inside the major cities of Iran. The Iranians will not accept anything other than we've won. Because let's face it, that's never going to happen. I don't think Donald Trump and raising Cain would ever authorize, well, at the peak of the Iraqi war, did we have like 250 to 300,000 soldiers in Iraq? And we lost that war. Right now, do you think we won the war in Iraq? I don't think so. We lost. Incrementalism. We lost. Wasted the lives of 7,000 brave warriors in pursuit of a victory in Iraq and Afghanistan. And now here we are again in Iran. The only way to possibly win is to take the 82nd, 101st Airborne and the Marines and put them into Iran. Now we got real problems. That'll never happen. So if that's the case, the Iranian regime knows there may be different characters in charge. We can cycle out one Ayatollah for another Ayatollah, simply make more demands, shoot more of our own people, brutalize women and girls, and we continue. Because a regime willing to mow down their own citizens who protest is not a regime that can be taken down at all. Having said that, we need to do what Donald Trump said he would do, unleash hell, like Maximus and the Gladiator. Unleash hell. Yeah, taco. Trump always chickens out. Do it. And when that happens, say, we've won the war this time. There's no bridges. There's no desalination plants. There's no electrical grid. There's no farms. There's no buildings. There's no Revolutionary Guard function. None of that exists. We won. You lost. And then keep the military bases active and say, if you develop a nuclear weapon in the future, which is meritorious, we're going to come back and take out. We're going to cut the grass, get rid of the weeds. We're going to shut down whatever nuclear program you have going on, because we know if you get a nuke, you're going to use it against us or against Israel. We know that. So that's what he's got to do. Does he have the guts to do it to win the war? Al Davis, just win, baby. Maximus, unleash hell. Win the war. He said, we've won the war. Well, if we won the war, then come on home. But that's not the case, is it? So I'm just frustrated with the president I love. And I would vote for again and again and again compared to the alternative. The only way the Democrats can save the Republican Party is by becoming communist. And that's what they're doing.
22: I'm as mad as hell, and I'm not going to take this anymore.
21: 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Let's continue with your calls. 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
3: Iran makes more demands. I'm Ted Lindner, Fox News. Iran making new demands this weekend amid negotiations with the United States to reopen the Strait of Hormuz. Fox's Trey Yingst with more from Tel Aviv.
4: Vice President J.D. Vance told Fox News that U.S. pressure on Iran will continue.
5: They're hurting in a big way. They want this thing to be over. The question is whether they're able, their system is able to give the things that are necessary for us to be happy, for us to feel like we've gotten what we need out of this particular engagement. That is still to be determined, but I do think that we've made some progress over the last few days.
4: Iran's Supreme National Security Council issued a fresh statement this weekend calling for the United States to permanently end the war and compensate Iran for damages before the strait would reopen. This does come as Iran's foreign minister says even if a deal is reached, it doesn't necessarily mean the strait will stay open.
3: Iran's reportedly losing hundreds of millions of dollars each day due to the U.S. Navy's blockade in the strait, but still managed to sell millions of barrels of oil abroad. That's despite claims from the Trump administration that Tehran's economy is in ruins. Part of that cost, higher gas and oil prices, and crude prices are heading higher tonight. This is Trilby Lundberg with the Lundberg Survey, says gas prices rose again.
19: Prices are up about 8 cents in the past 2 weeks, and the new price is $4.18.
3: AAA putting the national average at $4.01 a gallon. Evacuation orders in place across parts of the western U.S. and southwest Canada. As extremely hot and dry conditions fuel the spread of wildfires in the region. The National Interagency Fire Center is saying 183 fires erupted across the U.S. in Saturday, including 8 large ones. No winner in Saturday night's Powerball drawing means the jackpot from Monday night now up to at least $905 million. If you go for a one-time payout, you're looking at about $391 million. 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
27: Things escalate at the state fair. I'm Jake McDaniel. Here's what's trending this hour. State police say an argument led to a stabbing at the Indiana State Fairgrounds. Troopers responded just before 10:30 Saturday night, and medics rushed that person stabbed to a hospital. Police say Stephen Mims ran away before the cops arrived. They later tracked him at a house Sunday morning, and he was taken into custody. If you're going to the state fair this year, security is focused on keeping you safe. Walk-through scanners check for objects at the gates, like weapons.
28: Safety is our very first priority here at the Indiana State Fairgrounds, and we appreciate all of our guests that come here and want to have an amazing time with our families and their friends, build traditions, and make memories.
27: Speaking with Fox 59, Leroy Lewis with the State Fair urges you to drink plenty of water as well. This year's State Fair runs through August 23rd. If you need to drive up to the gas pump, you're paying an average of $3.48 a gallon of gas, says AAA. That's down 13 cents from where it was last week. And Notre Dame safety Bronte Johnson is putting his basketball background to work on the football field. Here's Len Clark.
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27: 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And now here's the forecast from the American Standard Cooling Weather Center.
11: A rain chance for a cluster of storms into the pre-dawn hours of Monday. Then high of 91, heat index values around 100 at times Monday. But for more storms arrive late Monday, I'm Fox 59 meteorologist Ethan Rosick for 93 WIBC.
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0: 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The one and only, Bill Cunningham.
1: I'm Billy Cunningham, the great American. Can you sense my frustration at something that should have been resolved months and months ago? If the president had not sent Kushner and Witkoff and J.D. Vance to Islamabad in early April, this thing might have been concluded. But the heart and soul of Donald Trump is compassion. He didn't want to kill a whole bunch of people, so he thought 6 weeks is enough. He's told by the Pakistani foreign minister, Iran's going to send its representatives here. Come on by. We got a deal. And since then, we've had nothing but BS back and forth, a bunch of yapping around with no resolution because Iran and the leadership does not want peace. They want war. They want to kill and be killed. They're Islamic terrorists and fundamentalists, not much different than those who flew the planes into the World Trade Center that Hassan Piker and Democrats say, after all, we deserved it. Not much different than that crew. How do you reasonably articulate an agreement with individuals who want to kill others and want to die? What's the downside for them? A normal leader would say, I want my people to flourish. I want Iranians to go to work, have families, and produce offspring and run businesses and live in peace. That's not what the Revolutionary Guard wants at all. They want to kill and be killed for the cause. And so the idea that, okay, we'll send Witkoff and Kushner, those guys know everything, get them over there with J.D. Vance, who probably didn't want to start the war in the first place, and work out a deal. Well, there was no deal, because they don't want a deal. They want to keep doing what they're doing, which is why this morning, yesterday morning, they said, guess what? We got five or six demands that you have to comply with before we open up the strait. They said that, number one, that you must withdraw all air and sea forces from the Middle East. You must pay compensation for the damages that you've caused. You must remove all the sanctions against Iran and unconditionally release to us over $100 billion in our money. You have to quit threatening Iran and insulting us, they said, and in military action against allies in Lebanon, Palestinian territories, Yemen, and Iraq, and lift the naval blockade. If you do all those things, Donald Trump, we'll talk. Does that sound to you like a defeated enemy? They're not defeated in their mind. Whatever you're going to do, Maximus, unleash hell. Do it. And then, if it takes another 3 to 4 weeks to complete that, tell them that when you start to develop a nuclear weapon again, we're coming back. Otherwise, live with it. No bridges, no water, no electricity, no power, no roadways, no army, no navy, no air force, no leadership, no RG headquarters, nothing. No military bases, zero zilch, nada. That's it. We win, you lose, see ya, would not want to be ya. Fish or cut bait. And right now, Trump's doing either one. He's playing right in their hands. Let's continue with your calls. Line becomes available, 866-647-7337. Later on, we're going to have Colonel Rob Manis retired to talk about the situation in Iran as he sees it. Also, Christy Edwards will be here. She has a book coming out about the great Charlie Kirk. And we may play later. In fact, do you have that available, Danny Boy Gleason? Get that available. Because about 3 days before he was murdered, on the campus of UVU, Utah Valley University, that, by the way, will not allow a memorial service for Charlie on September the 10th. This is what Charlie Kirk predicted and said 3 days before his murder. Danny Gleason hit it.
2: The spiritual battle is coming to the West, and the enemies are wokeism or Marxism combining with Islamism to go after what we call the American way of life. And the American way of life is very simple. I want to be able to get married, buy a home, have kids, allow them to ride their bike till the sun goes down, send them to a good school, have a low-crime neighborhood, not to have my kid be taught the lesbian, gay, transgender garbage in their school, while also not having them have to hear the Muslim call to prayer five times a day. That's important. We want the American way of life, which is, by the way, Christendom. Christians, our sacrifice, our toil, our vision, the outgrowth of the scriptures gave us Western civilization.
1: That was 3 days before his murder in Utah by Tyler Robinson, murdered. And someone needs to tell Candace Owens he was murdered by Tyler Robinson. And we have coming up later, Christy Edwards, one of the devotees of Charlie Kirk. Let's take some more calls as time allows. Let's go to Anthony in Tennessee. Anthony in Tennessee, welcome to the Bill Cunningham Show. Anthony, what do you got?
3: Thank you, Bill.
1: Yes, sir.
3: You know, Charlie was a great man, and he did so much in the universities where the problem is and has been for a while, decades.
1: Yep.
3: The long march through our institutions, and that's all of them. And certainly the fruit of that labor. And, you know, there's none of the Middle East dictators who really truly follow Islam themselves. I mean, they may, you know, do as I say, not as I do. I mean, it's basically orthodox for them, and they've got soft socialism in their countries. So I would say that they need to start taking care of their own Strait of Hormuz. And, of course, our ally of Israel, we came in aid, the Houthis and Hamas. You know, Hamas not only have the Democrat Party have started the process and the structure of paying off blackmail. We saw Hamas with their blackmail and the Iranians' blackmail and Democrats paying that stuff. Starting with the destabilization of the Middle East. And, of course, you know, Saudi Arabia this day are destabilizing and funding, you know, mercenaries and such in the Sudan, all over that place. I say get out, let them handle it, support Israel, and the reality of the liberty and freedom, and let those socialist Arabian countries just deal with it themselves.
1: Let them, you know, in the 1970s, we got 40% of our oil natural gas from the Middle East. Now it's under 10%. In fact, it's probably nothing. We don't need it at all. And the idea that we're going to land 100,000 American soldiers in Iran to physically take over would be the same mistake we made in Iraq. That's stupid. So what's already happened is all we can do, if there's more targets, hit them. And then tell them, whoever's left, that we're going to come back. If you start to develop nuclear weapons again, we're coming back again. It may be a year, 5 years, or 10 years. But we did our best, and tell everyone in the Middle East, you're on your own. Then they'll start killing each other. I mean, Muslim and fanatics exactly. Kill more Muslims than anybody else. It's a murderous regimes over there. Just start killing everybody, which is what they'll resume doing.
3: You know, and the destabilization of this country within is a... it helped all those countries over there because they despise the republic of this country based on citizens and the people basically being in charge. Of course, I think it's kind of upside down. And, of course, we have a lot of establishment people on both sides who's allowed that with these sanctuary cities and everything. And, you know, even history's not being taught correctly.
1: No.
3: I saw things on us to be shamed about it when the history and the facts of the tyranny of the Japanese who attacked us and what they did in the Philippines. And, you know, that's, you don't hear none of that. And also in our school system, you don't hear the fact about the Democrat Party, the oldest subversive party, oldest political party of this country. And they have basically continued to be a insurrectionist party. And of deceit and manipulation.
1: You know, Anthony, last time we were in this much trouble, our universities are lost. Our major cities are gone. Most of our charitable foundations are far progressive leftists. Last time this happened was in the 1850s, in which the South, controlled by the Democrats owning the slaves, declared war in the United States of America. We fought for 5 years, lost 500,000 people. And then when they lost the war, they developed the Ku Klux Klan and lynchings. And now today they've taken over the universities like a virus. It's like a bacteria that's infected our major universities, producing individuals such as AOC and others who hate the country. When I grew up, there was all the history books about the greatness of our country, all the good things we've done. Of course, we have blemishes, but I'll put our greatness of our country against every other nation history of the world. No one even measures up to us. But all they're taught about are the pimples and the cysts and the bad parts and the cancer in America, but not the glory of this country. And they come out hating every part of it, which is why people like Dr. Abdul might be elected senator from Michigan if Rogers doesn't get off his duff and campaign more. But if you're in Michigan, same day registration, and they're going to register all those stupid students at Michigan and Michigan State and Eastern, Central, Western Michigan, bunch of colleges. They're going to register millions of college kids who hate the country anyway. They want to bring it down, which is why they vote for Democrats.
3: Not to mention we were discussing in Tennessee about the worthless scholarships in these state colleges that are being funded by the lottery system that brags $8 billion have been raised for education. Now, that's a lot of money. And of course, some of these scholarships are some of the most ridiculous things. And you have over a million dropouts. And so the schools are getting rich, whoever owns these schools. And so we have big problems.
1: How about AI? Between the accumulated debt, we borrow about $3 billion every day in brand new money to pay interest on the national debt. And it's going to go up $2 trillion this year, $2 trillion the next year, $2 trillion the year after that. In 5 years, it'll be over $50 trillion, in which case there'll be Japan, for example, was propped up by the U.S. Treasury Department because they're the number one buyers of our national debt. And you can't let the yen go down in value because the Japanese are start selling the bonds, which might create a havoc in the market. Because we don't have enough money to live on the lifestyle we're in. And at some point, we're going to have Germany 1930 style inflation. You think 4 or 5% is a problem. What about 20 to 30%? We're going to have terrible inflation if we don't deal with the debt. In 2032, 40% of Social Security goes bankrupt. We're not dealing with that at all. And the Senate goes on vacation for 5 weeks. And the Democrats won't go anything with Trump. It's ridiculous.
3: That's a pathetic reality. And the thing is, these are the same ones who's allowed these sanctuary cities to exist for how many administrations? And you know, if we do not get a grip on the money that's spent, on these elections and where it's coming from and all the cheating going on. I mean, it's laughable that these states like California cheat so much. And I mean, I don't see anything being done about it. So, I mean, I just don't understand it.
1: Well, I'm frustrated as you are. We elected a Republican government in Washington. They don't act like they're in charge of anything. They go on vacation. You got Murkowski and Collins and Cassidy and Cornyn and McConnell. God knows where his mind's gone. And so they don't get rid of the filibuster to pass anything. The Democrats take over. When that happens, they'll get rid of the filibuster in a New York second. And our cities, another big problem we have in America is our cities are in collapse. And instead of recognizing the voters in cities like Cincinnati or Chicago, or New York or Sacramento or Austin, instead of recognizing, you know, we got problems in Bangor, Maine, we got problems. They don't deal with the difficulties. Our major cities are in economic collapse by any fair measurement and moral collapse. And many parts of New York City and Washington, D.C., until Trump got involved, looked like a third world country. Garbage, strewn needles everywhere. It's disgusting. In fact, in my little part of the world here in Cincinnati, there's a public school in a part of town called OTR, Over the Rhine it's called, in which kids have to walk over a poop and urine and use needles and acts of prostitution. These are grade school kids to go to school. So the principal shows up at a city council meeting and give her 2 minutes. You got 2 minutes to talk or whatever. And she talks about the fact that her students have to put up with that every day going to and from school. And that school's going to start again here in about a week. And she wants action by city council. And the mayor, Aftab Pirival, sat there writing something down and didn't respond at all. It was like, all right, next person to speak. So in Cincinnati, which is more functional than other major American cities, kids cannot walk to school without seeing acts of prostitution. and drug abusers and homeless and public pooping and urinating in public right in front against the school. Can you tell me how that makes sense? Not at all. And that's in Cincinnati. And that's true in every major city controlled by the Democrat Party. Someone needs to take some action. Would you agree? Makes sense, doesn't it? Our cities are gone. And more of our states are gone. Can't afford it. We're bankrupt. We have foreign wars we can't pay for and can't win because a president, my president, promises victory, but the other side doesn't know they've lost. I look up and down, and I'm thinking, my gosh, are we in trouble? Call upon the Almighty to bless us. Let's continue with more. Bill Cunningham with you every Sunday night.
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0: Now, permit me to say this. As bad as things are, it would be a lot worse if the Democratic communists were involved and in charge. Imagine AOC or Ilhan Omar or Bernie Sanders or Kamala Harris involved in decision-making on these issues. What they would do as opposed to Donald Trump. I think Trump is over-promised and under-delivered when it came to Iran. If they are, in fact, the situs of evil in the modern world, which they are, if they are, in fact, terrorists, which they are, if they're homicidal, suicidal, and genocidal, which they are, if they were trying to get a nuclear weapon to use against us, which they would, if all that is true, what would the Democrats have done? They wouldn't have done anything close to what Trump has done on the southern border or what he's done with the economy, with manufacturing jobs, stock market at all-time high, more Americans working today than ever before. A functional, in a sense, executive branch of the government. If the Democrats were in charge, they would double down on stupid. Our cities would look even worse. They would enact the policies of Mamdani and Brandon Johnson and Karen Bass all over the country. That's what's coming if we lose. And by behaving in such a way in Iran, Trump is bringing about what he wants to avoid, which is perception of defeat and being called the next Jimmy Carter. Jimmy Carter pussyfooted around in Iran for 444 days. After 6 months, my simple Deer Park math tells me that's about 180 days, 190 days. He'll get close to 444 days. And look what happened to Jimmy Carter's presidency and to the Democrat Party. It is time for Donald Trump to fish or cut bait, to win the war, which he says we've won already, but the losing side keeps making more demands. Losing sides don't make those kind of demands, such as reparations and leave the battlefield and release all the money you owe us. Somehow someone needs to tell the Iranians they've lost, because in their mind, they've not lost. They're waiting. Any suffering their people have to go through is okay with them, because they think they're on a mission from God, and that if a few get killed like the Ayatollah Part 2 or Part 3, that's okay. The next one pops up like a game of whack-a-mole. So Donald Trump's got to decide whether to absolutely devastate, if he can, Iran, and to tell them the devastation is ended. We don't want your agreement. We don't want your signing. We want no peace treaty. You don't believe in a word in it anyway. And so if you develop another nuclear weapon, Mossad and we will know about it ahead of time. We're coming back to blow it up again and kill those who develop the nuclear weapon. That's what needs to be done. But he listens to Witkoff and Kushner, and I guess certain interests in the Middle East that want us to stay there and look like a fool. Right now, we look like a fool.
1: I'm mad as hell, and I'm not going to take this anymore.
0: That's what Trump needs to do right there. Well, let's continue. Win the war or leave. Quit talking. Start walking. Win or leave. What would the commander of the Roman legions say in the great movie, huh? What would he say? Maximus would say, win the war, unleash hell. And they won the war against their Germanic tribes. Let's continue with more. Jeff Carrere coming up and others. Bill Cunningham with you every Sunday night.

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11: Fox News, I'm Sue Guzman. President Trump pivoting away from military action in Iran, according to a new Axios report.
12: Instead, the administration is going to increase economic pressure. The president says that they are semi-negotiating. It comes as Iran issued new demands, which include wanting the U.S. to lift its naval blockade, pay for Iran war damages, and unfreeze Iranian assets.
11: Fox's Alex Hogan. South Carolina Senator Tim Scott telling Fox he supports Lindsey Graham's sister, Senator Darlene Graham, in Tuesday's Senate primary.
13: I've seen some of the attack ads as well, which I think are kind of, just crazy. If you are actually supporting blind folks in your job, I would not conflate that with DEI personally. I just think that's just terrible.
11: The GOP primary winner will face Democrat Annie Andrews in November. 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

I'm Billy Cunningham, the great American. Unfortunately, Jeff Cruair is a resident and a native of New Orleans, host of a Louisiana-based program called Ringside Politics, author and more. And Jeff Cruair, welcome again to the Bill Cunningham Show. And I have your columns up from townhall.com. The Biden nightmare still haunts America. The column is beautiful, laying out what Joe Biden did to this country by line and verse. And, of course, Kamala Harris says not a thing she would have changed about that record. And she's the likely nominee of the Democrat Party in a couple of years unless AOC beats her. Plus, you have a great column up about the WNBA hates America, which, of course, it does. I don't know how they survive. Then another column you have up about Congress taking off again, another vacation. They vacated a couple of days ago, I guess, until after Labor Day. But first of all, Jeff Cruair, welcome. But I had you on 2 or 3 weeks ago, and since then, the President Trump has been subjected to another close assassination attempt by someone intent on murdering him with diplomatic credentials, lots of armament and weapons to kill the president. Once again, they happen to catch him. And the odds of this president surviving the next 2.5 years, according to Cauchy, is only about 50-50. Do you have any more concerns about the radical left, the communists who have to kill? And by the way, Dr. Abdul in Michigan has talked about killing your political opponents, and along with Mamdani, and we're talking about something I find incredible.

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1: It was the Qatari 747 that was remodeled, but he flew that plane from here to there. And then switch planes from there to back. So he flew 6,000 miles in a plane that didn't have proper security. And then there was alleged threat from Iran. Of course, they have a death squad out to kill him anyway and kill anyone associated with Trump's family, et cetera. And they say, well, let's switch planes because now they got a shoulder fired missile that's going to come at you as you take off. I'm looking at this. And then Marine One got within a mile. Supposedly the transponder was turned off, Marine One in Washington. And they came within a mile. I guess those things flying at full speed takes about 10 seconds to go a mile. And he almost collided with another aircraft in Washington. Unbelievable.
2: And there was another incident with Marine One a few months back where a guy had one of these lasers that was pointing at the pilot. And the pilot was disoriented. So Trump was in Marine One at the time. So, I mean, all of these incidents are just stacking up. So as far as Iran, I mean, they're going to continue to threaten him. This thing is a quagmire. You know, I wish we could turn back the clock, Bill, to February 27, 2026, and say, no, don't
1: do it.
2: Yeah, don't do it.
1: But we're almost.
2: I like gas prices at $2.29. I mean, I like low inflation. I like, you know, the economy doing well. I mean, I don't understand. I really still don't understand, you know, what our objectives are. I don't understand how we got into this. I don't understand how we're going to get out of it. I mean, this is a complex operation to try to open the Strait of Hormuz. It is obvious that the Iranians believe that they have the upper hand and that are not cooperating. They now have got all these demands, as you said. And, you know, they're moving the ball further and further down the field. So we've got a real problem. I mean, we can't commit ground troops, Bill, can we? I mean, I don't think the American people would support that.
1: No, if that happens, he's got one third of the country loves him. I'm in that one third, and two thirds loathe what's going on. And now some of the demands of Iran include our vacation from all bases in the Middle East, reparations completely. We have to acknowledge the ability of Iran to develop nuclear weapons. I read these, and I'm told that they're devastated. I'm told the Navy is at the bottom of the ocean. I'm told the Army doesn't exist in Iran. I'm told leadership is gone. I keep hearing that we've won the war. It's over. I declare victory. We're a day or two. We're going to have a final peace deal. And then I guess Thursday or Friday, the Ayatollah put out these new demands that didn't look to me like a nation that's defeated. In fact, they look just the opposite.
2: No.
1: They're incentivized.
2: And if they have no capabilities, then how do they keep striking our allies in the region? And then you got the Houthis that are now involved, and they're attacking Saudi Arabia. So that whole is another front in the war. So this thing is just a total mess. And, you know, it's going to be something that looks like, from this vantage point, Bill, that it's going to be going on through the midterms.
1: That is not good. If somebody had told you and I, Jeff Cruer, on February the 27th, that the president said it'll be about a 4 to 6 week operation, I'm assured we will devastate the country. It'll be over. And then the Islamabad situation happened with J.D. Vance. He was told by the Pakistanis, get over here. Iran wants a deal. Oh, halfway across hell's half acre. Here comes Jared Kushner, et cetera. Here comes J.D. Vance. No deal at all. Go back. And then he said, well, we're going to go back to bombing, back on, back off, back on, back off. We're almost 6 months into this. I look at Jimmy Carter, spent 444 days, a little over a year, in Iran to great devastation to the Democratic Party. Now here's Trump following the blueprint of Jimmy Carter, which is, I don't know what it is, but at a minimum, either win or get out. One or the other. You win the war or you say, we're leaving you in this circumstance. Goodbye. See ya. I'm not coming back. But we don't need oil and gas at all from the Middle East. Less than 10% come from there. We don't need it at all. Right. And our allies are saying, what the hell are you doing? And I'm waiting. I keep saying, Jeff,

0: I hope Trump knows a lot. I hope Trump knows what he's doing. I hope there's some strategy out there that no one understands.
1: Right.
0: But these demands about reparations and leaving the Middle East and recognizing our legitimacy, those are all non-starters. And that was issued 2-3 days ago, and nothing's happened since then anyway. Trump now wants to forget about the military. According to this morning, some of the morning talk shows, they talked about more sanctions. Well, have sanctions worked? How long will sanctions take?
1: You know, sanctions have not worked. I mean, we've had sanctions on Iran for decades, and it hasn't worked. So, I mean, the only solution is a revolution that occurs within that country by the people rising up.
0: Yes.
1: We cannot nation build. We should not be in the nation building business. We don't want to get into another quagmire.
0: No.
1: We just got out of one that's 20 years and cost 7,000 lives in Afghanistan and Iraq and $8 trillion. You know, Bill, my new column is about the $40 trillion debt we have and how we got into this mess. We've quadrupled it in 18 years. And you look at some of the reasons. Well, some of the reasons are that we spent $8 trillion on wars. And, you know, what do we have to show for it? So I'm praying that something can come and resolve this and get us out of there, declare victory, come home. I don't think we have the appetite for anything that would involve ground troops.
0: No.
1: And that, to me, looks like the only way that we're going to be able to open this Strait of Hormuz. So we're in a fix right now. And our munitions are low. We've got problems as far as our own military supplies. And I believe the reports that say that we are low, even though the White House denies it. I think there's obviously some truth in that.
0: You know, I have to get on to the WNBA, which is kind of irrelevant to these discussions, and my cousin Sophie Cunningham getting hammered again. But John Adams, you might recall John Adams, our second president, said, quote, "Democracies never last. It soon wastes, exhausts, and murders itself. Democracies almost always commit suicide." And I'm looking at our country. In 2001, when it wasn't exactly the dark ages, Bush coming into office, The accumulated national debt from 1776 to 2001 was $4.5 trillion. Since then, we Democrats and Republicans, have put on an additional $35 trillion. You think of what the country went through from 1776 to 2001. It was unbelievable. Mm-hmm. We went through depressions and pandemics and invasions. You might recall the White House Capitol was burned by the British. We survive because America rests on certain principles and values. And John Adams said, in today's world, the one thing that's going to kill us will be a deficit. I'm looking at this deficit right now, almost $40 trillion. And Donald Trump adds $2 trillion every year. Biden adds $2 trillion every year. If you take Biden and Trump, take those, 12 years, that's about 45% of the total deficit. And if the Democrat wins in 2028, they're going to spend more money. They're going to come up happy days are here again. And we can't survive. We can't survive this kind of debt.
1: We can't. But I just want to make a point. You mentioned George W. Bush because that is the correct starting point of this nonsense. Because prior to that, Bill, we had 4 years where Gingrich and Clinton were able to balance the budget and give us a surplus. I mean, we had 4 years of a surplus as far as our budget goes. So it can be done. It was from 1998 to 2001. And then, of course, 9/11 happened, and then spending went through the roof, and then we've never looked back. It's been one thing after another where just spending is just ratcheted up. Bailouts, you know, COVID relief money, you know, massive military spending, massive social spending. And what do we have to show as the American people for all of this debt? How has it improved our lives? How is our healthcare system? How are our roads? How is our country doing? We're spending all of those trillions and trillions of dollars. And I would say there's, you know, a lot of problems, and we haven't addressed them.
0: Well, we borrow $3 billion every day to pay interest on the national debt. $3 billion a day, 365. We borrow that every day to pay interest on the national debt. And at some point, the investors are going to say at some quarterly auction, you know what, when they lose confidence demanding higher interest rates, the fiscal crisis will unfold rapidly and catastrophically. When they say, wait a minute, I don't trust your ability to pay it back. I don't want 5%. I want 6% and 7%. There'll be a collapse of our economy, and your money in your bank won't mean a damn thing. Your stock value means nothing because the dollar won't be the reserve currency anymore. And we're going to be in unbridled inflation of 20 to 30% a year because more and more dollars have to be printed to cover the promises we've made already. And we still haven't dealt with Social Security, Medicare, Medicaid. In 2032, Social Security is going to go bankrupt. Medicare, Medicaid, of right. course, Democrats want to expand Medicare and Medicaid. They want more government to make it worse. Right. And so I want somebody to tell me, some economist to tell me, Jeff Cruer, that well, we're on the right path. It's okay to owe $40 trillion, and it's going to be $50 trillion in the next 5 years. $50 trillion. It's going to be okay. Right. It's not going to be okay. It's going to be an unmitigated disaster.
1: Think of what we're doing to future generations. I mean, it's just absolutely abysmal what we're leaving the next generations of Americans. It's just, it's unforgivable. And, you know, if we could get some cooperation going on in Congress between the parties, we could maybe look to solve this, but we can't.
0: No.
1: I mean, it's impossible. They can't work together. They can't get anything done. All they do is kick the can down the road. Stopgap funding, you know, there's just a stopgap funding bill to push the issue through the election. They didn't do anything to cut any spending. They just added more spending, obviously. You know, we've got a $1.15 trillion defense budget. They want to add, the administration wants to add another $350 billion to that to have a $1.5 trillion defense budget. I mean, that's like more than like 60 countries combined. So I don't know. I think
0: I'm not optimistic on the debt. In fact, right. I'm not optimistic at all about AI. I'm not optimistic about that. I'm not optimistic about the fact that if the DSAs win, which the big cities are gone. In fact, every major American city from New Orleans to Cincinnati, New York, Chicago, either controlled by progressive liberals or actually democratic socialists or communists, they're in charge. Charlie Kirk talked about the union of Marxism and Islamism. I'm watching it happen in real time. We only have a couple minutes remaining. I got to get to WNBA at some point. What happens if Dr. Abdul wins Michigan? What if the Michiganders say, yeah, we kind of like communism hooking up with Islamism, and we want to call it a prayer like in Dearborn at five times a day. That's okay with us. What happens to the country? The cities are gone. Every American cities are gone.
1: He's got to lose. I do think this is a gift to the Republican Party because the Democrats have gone so far left. That gives the Republicans an opportunity to hold on to the Congress with these DSA candidates that are going to be easier to beat, because I think independents, you're going to have a hard time going for that far left agenda. Even though the Republicans haven't delivered, we haven't come through for our base, they haven't done anything.
0: No.
1: They can at least say they're not communists. And, you know, that could be our only hope. Bill.
0: And it's not socialism. It is pure and simple communism. 2 minutes remaining, right. Jeff Cruer. This woman named Jejane Carrington almost took the head off of my cousin Sophie Cunningham, bloodied her up. And then she issues a tweet from the locker room about her white privilege. That is Sophie Cunningham's white privilege. What's happening to the – is it a symptom of a greater problem? What's happening to the WNBA?
1: The WNBA is a mess, okay? They're the only league that wouldn't wear a USA 250 patch. They wouldn't even show patriotism for America. They talked about, you know, the racism of 250 years ago, that there was slavery here back then. You know, maybe another country that has done more for African-Americans and women than the United States of America. I mean, if they're so concerned about slavery and racism, there are all kind of countries that they can look at all over the world where slavery is existing now and where women are treated like second-class citizens. But no, they don't talk about any of that. They talk about what happened in America 250 years ago and blame that on them not wearing their USA 250 patches. There's so much trans nonsense. There's so much racism. They're going after their two biggest stars, Caitlin Clark and Sophie Cunningham. I mean, those are the two that bring the people into the stands and that bring viewers. Mm. All of these players should be kissing their feet. All of these players should be excited about them, but they hate them.
0: Because they're white. Them. They're white and straight.
1: Yeah, it's racism and it's envy. They're jealous of their deals. They're jealous of their popularity, and they're going after them. I mean, that foul was was obscene. Of course, that player should have been ejected from the game.
0: Jeff Kruger, it's symptomatic of the cities and the education system from where these girls came from. They reflect the viewpoint of the colleges they played for and the cities they represent. JeffCruer.com. We got to run once again. All the stuff's up there, your columns. I'll be reading soon your one about the debt, because the debt is the one thing that we can agree upon as normal human beings that will destroy this country. And it's being encouraged by Democrats and Republicans. Neither party wants a handle of it. Both parties are responsible, but we're going to pay the price. Jeff Kruer, once again, thanks for coming on the Bill Cunningham Show. Jeff, you're a great American. Thank you.
1: Thank you, Bill.
0: God
1: take
0: bless.
1: Care.
0: Let's continue with more. Mark my words, and the years ahead, if we don't get control of the debt, it will destroy the country, which is what the communists want, whether they're in Beijing or New York. Bill Cunningham with you every Sunday night.

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16: Well, let's continue. 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
23: A new approach. I'm Sue Guzman, Fox News. President Trump is shifting his approach when it comes to the conflict with Iran. We have more from Fox's Anita Vogel.
24: President Trump says that Washington is only semi-negotiating with Tehran right now. He's also signaling more emphasis on economic pressure rather than a new military offensive. Trump claims Iran is in very bad economic shape and does not have money to pay its soldiers. This as Iran continues to defy the U.S. by striking more ships in the Strait of Hormuz. Meantime, Oman and Iran are reportedly very close to reaching a deal to manage the waterway. But Tehran is laying out a new set of demands for reopening it. They include ending the war and removing the U.S. naval blockade. We're also learning the Pentagon is asking the U.S. defense industry to ramp up production as stockpiles reportedly run low.
23: President Trump says the United States has other munitions available, and he's denying reports of shortages. Meanwhile, gas prices are on the rise over the past 2 weeks. Trilby Lundberg with the Lundberg Survey says part of the cause is higher gas and oil prices, and crude prices are headed higher. This is, she says, the gas prices are going to rise again.
25: Prices are up about 8 cents in the past 2 weeks, and the new price is $4.18.
23: AAA puts the national average at $4.01 per gallon. It's happened again. F-16 fighter jets had to scramble to intercept at least two planes that violated airspace over President Trump's golf club in Bedminster, New Jersey, Sunday afternoon. The airspace above the club had been temporarily restricted as the venue hosts the Live Golf Club tournament. Now, President, an avid golf enthusiast, was attending the event. And evacuation orders are in place across parts of the western U.S. and southwest Canada as extremely hot and dry conditions fuel the spread of wildfires in the region. 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
4: Gunfire on the east side. I'm Jake McDaniel. Here's what's trending this hour. A person is injured after they were shot at an Indianapolis hotel Sunday morning. IMPD arrived on North Shadeland Avenue near East 38th and Pendleton Pike before 8, and the cops are looking into this. A family is remembering their son, Dallas Jett, who was killed in a police shooting on the east side. Here's Jarrett Lewis.
8: The family holding a vigil for Dallas Friday night. They're asking to see the body camera footage from the shooting on July 22nd.
9: IMPD has retracted, taken back their statements, changed or updated the story, and that is why this family is demanding for transparency.
8: That's one of Jett's cousins. Police say Jett fired at officers during a disturbance. Officers returned fire, killing Jett. Investigators later determined one of the officers was hit by shots from another IMPD officer. Jarrett Lewis, 93 WIBC Mobile News.
4: And then the family gathered Saturday for Jett's funeral. And Chicago Sky guard Dejanae Carrington was thrown out after a hard foul on Indiana Fever guard Sophie Cunningham. Carrington hit Cunningham in the face. Officials then reviewed that play and called a flagrant 2 foul.
26: It was a hard foul. I don't think that Dejanae intentionally came out to get her like she did, but it did happen, and I thought it was the right call.
4: Fever head coach Stephanie White there. Indiana beat Chicago 90-86 in Saturday's game. And then they take on the New York Liberty Tuesday evening. That game tips off at 7:30. I'm Jake McDaniel, on the level, on the go, and on WIBC.com. And now here's the forecast from the American Standard Cooling Weather Center with Fox 59 meteorologist Ethan Rosick.
27: A rain chance for a cluster of storms into the pre-dawn hours of Monday. Then high of 91, heat index values around 100 at times Monday before more storms arrive late Monday. I'm Fox 59 meteorologist Ethan Rosick for 93 WIBC.
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0: 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Now, here's the man who's been recognized as radio's best, the recipient of not one, but two prestigious Marconi Awards for his broadcast excellence, the one and only Bill Cunningham.
1: Hi, Billy Cunningham, the great American, of course, almost a year ago, the assassination, the murder of Charlie Kirk took place at UVU, Utah Valley University, a shocking event. We're going to play later some of the comments of Charlie Kirk himself that were recorded about 3 days before his death, in which he talked about the union of wokeism, Marxism, and Islamism, which is a mortal dagger into the heart of this country. And many of us thought over the last few years and decades that would be impossible, that communism would come to America, labeled as socialism, labeled as democratic socialism of America, the DSA, so to speak. But the goal is communism, which destroys the family, destroys faith, destroys the United States Senate, the Constitution, the southern border, police departments all over the country. That's the goal. It's largely funded by those from communists, Red China and elsewhere, that want to take America off the history books as the dominant culture, the dominant nation, so the Chinese and the Middle East can certainly prevail. But joining you and I now is Christy Edwards, a great American, and she's putting together a book which involves many of the photographs and words and speeches in his own words of Charlie Kirk. It's not coming out till September the 8th, but Christy Edwards, the name of the book is Charlie Kirk in His Own Words. And Christy Edwards, welcome to the Bill Cunningham Show. And first of all, can you recall the first time you saw Charlie?
2: Oh, yes, absolutely. Of course. It's kind of funny. I was doing some private fundraising for Donald Trump in 2016, and it was in the summer, and Donald Trump Jr., excuse me, and he called me and said, hey, I have a kid I want you to meet, and he's going to help. And I said, no, that's okay. I'm not interested.
1: I'm good.
2: And he said, no, please just give him 5 minutes. And I said, all right. So I met him in Jackson, Wyoming, because we had just done a private fundraiser in Boise, Idaho. So I met him in Jackson, Wyoming. And of course, after about 5 minutes, less than five, I knew that Charlie was very special. He was 22 years old. And he not only was he an ingenue, but I could tell his obvious brilliance far surpassed mine. But he also knew many, many of the private donors that I had already identified as well, which that didn't happen to me very often. And so I knew immediately, obviously, he was not what I was thinking when the word kid came out. And when you partnered up immediately.
1: Yeah, when you had that, it's one of those moments in life, you get hit by lightning, you're thinking, what the hell was that? So you left that meeting thinking, what the hell is that? What am I going to do now?
2: Well, actually, we didn't leave. We actually started working together immediately, and that's all we did. We literally started working together side by side, and we spent the next 2 or 3 days together, started lining up our fundraisers, and that's what we did. And then, you know, Charlie had his turning point going on, and I actually had two kids right in the age group that he was targeting. And so we started doing everything we could to support and started doing private fundraisers, you know, which was very different than the rallies. You know, the rallies had already started, and it was incredible. It was absolutely incredible. But he was still very, very young. Nobody knew who Charlie Kirk was. Nobody.
1: Right.
2: He was very, very young and just learning the ropes of political fundraising.
1: And his goal, did he lay, you know, his three goals, of course, have remained God, family, and America. You know, your relationship with God is number one. Your relationship with your family, your wife or husband, is number two, and number three is the country. Was that laid out early in your mind and his mind, that those three were the shining stars of your public existence, God, family, and
2: well,
1: America?
2: Well, yeah, you got to remember back then Charlie was single, and his biggest focus back then was Trump. He was trying to get Trump elected, and so his biggest concern was the country, no question. Obviously, God, yes, he was a Christian. But he was single, and so as our relationship grew, it turned into a little bit more of a personal mentor thing. I was many years older than him, at least 15 years older than him, and I had a personal elite matchmaking background, and then turned into, after Trump won, it turned into I founded a conservative dating app, And so I became a little bit of a matchmaker for him privately. That was off the record. And I really helped him with him. You know, of course he wanted to find love, which of course he did, as we all know. And so during that time, it wasn't, of course he supported family. But he was single. But I think when he met Erica, what I noticed personally was his shift, his Christianity became much, much more deep and more spiritual. And it was much more of a family, get married, have kids, focus, shift from God, family, country. But of course, all those things were always important to him. But definitely when he met Erica, got married and had his children, that was definitely much more of a center focal point for him.
1: One of the best things he did in your book coming out in about 2 weeks is organized by topics such as faith, scripture, free speech, Gen Z, family, election, censorship, and more. And explain how you put that together in your book, and how does it reflect the real Charlie Kirk?
2: Well, actually, so I was missing him a lot, obviously, and having a really hard time when he was killed. And so I went back all the way through 2011 when he started first tweeting, and I had somebody help me, of course, because I could never do it myself. And we went back and downloaded every single tweet he'd ever done. And then we looked through what we thought were maybe his most compelling tweets from 2011 all the way until the day he died. And then, of course, we put them by topic. And it was actually really interesting. One of the first tweets he ever tweeted ever, I think it was in his first three tweets, was social media will be the death of you.
1: Yeah.
2: And I thought that was interesting because that was literally his, you know, how he communicated with the world was through social media pretty much. And I just thought it was really interesting. And then to have him killed in 2025. And so that was kind of interesting. But it was wonderful to be able to go back through his tweets. And it was almost like a history lesson, just going back through 10 years of history to see what he had to say about all the elections, all the candidates, all the people, you know, every single thing he said about God and family. And so it was honestly a delight and a joy. And so we categorized it, did the best that we could. Of course, no way you could go through that many thousands and thousands and thousands of tweets. And so we just did the best that we could and put as many as we could. And yeah, it was actually really fun. It was a blast.
1: Christy Edwards.
2: It made me feel like he was still kind of here.
1: Yes, he's present in a sense. Did he change, mature, grow between 2016 and his murder in 2025 over those 9 or 10 years? Did he stay true? Did he change? Talk about that.
2: Well, yeah, absolutely. Especially for me. Look, I did not spend any time with Charlie at all. The last time he and I spoke was in 2024. The amount of time Charlie and I spent in the early years was significant and a lot as far as on the phone, the traveling, everything. And when you spend that much time with somebody, you can have some, for lack of a better word, bickering and falling out when you're that close with somebody, and you can, you know, tensions can go because you're jumping airports. You're doing morning, noon, and night with that person, and it just happens. It's almost like a brother-sister relationship. And what I noticed, what was very interesting with Charlie and I, and we actually did very well together, but he and I would bicker quite often. And, you know, let's just put it this way. When we were in a massive car accident together too, it was very, very interesting. I knew him very well. He knew me very, very well. Charlie actually called it, quote, mutually assured destruction, if that doesn't sound like Charlie Kirk. But what I noticed is when he married Erica, I think about 6 months after his marriage, he called me because we had a little bit of a falling out, nothing major. That's just between Charlie and I. He called me and he shared with me a shift in his faith, and we had an hour conversation, and it was something that was just really beautiful and really mature. And I'm not saying that I was in a different place either. It was just something where I saw his maturity, his growth. It was like he went from a boy to a man. And what was interesting is when I first met him, I felt like I was mentoring him a little bit. Obviously, he was dating and learning how to date, learning how to be with girls, learning how to run, being in front of, you know, billionaires and millionaires. You know, this was a kid that had gone from high school to running a corporation that turned into being a billion-dollar corporation. So, of course, he had growth. But by the time I moved to Scottsdale and where he was in Phoenix, too, and by the way, that was a coincidence, it turned out to be me watching his show every single day live because I needed my political nourishment from him. Mm. And so the tables were turned big time because I was getting my information from Charlie because I knew he was not only right, but I needed to be fed by him. And so I love that. I love that it was a transition from me offering him some areas where I had a little bit of knowledge just because of my age and my experience that I could offer him or give him some guidance as a female in the dating world. And then, of course, when he met Erica, where I think she actually really blessed his life, you know, spiritually, just as wives would do for any husband, hopefully.
1: No question.
2: I think Charlie, he stepped up to the plate as a protector, a husband, a father. And I think he really, oh, I know for a fact, that's what he wanted this entire time, the whole time. That's what he wanted. And when he met his wife, he immediately stepped up to the plate. Also financially, one thing Charlie and I used to talk about constantly was money. It was very important to him that he was financially independent. But the other thing is, I also know for a fact, because I was on their board, the small salary that he was taking from day one, he put right back into Turning Point. That kid literally was on a flight 24/7. He barely had time to pack a suitcase. He didn't go home very often. He was on the road 360 days a year, and he did not ever indulge in anything for himself, like material-wise. Mm. Every single minute of every day went into Turning Point USA, and that's just a fact. All of his salary, all of his money went into Turning Point.
1: In fact, I would point out that all the proceeds from this book will go to Carry the Torch, a nonprofit dedicated to finding and funding the next generation of young leaders to do what Charlie did.
2: Yeah.
1: And I said to you off the air, I have hope. I'm a great American. I get where this nation has been, where we are, where we hope to be. And many times when the leader falls, the movement falls apart. Can you give us hope that there's another Charlie Kirk out there somewhere that you can locate?
2: Well, look, I gave a lot of money to Charlie Kirk and to Turning Point. I did. And I also gave a lot of money to Charlie just personally. I helped him in many ways. But I'm like you. I believe in America. I believe in hope. And I would like to anybody that's young or wanting to do anything they can like Charlie. No, I don't think there's ever going to be another Charlie Kirk. He's up in heaven waiting for all of us to get up there. But I do believe that there's other young people out there that also still have hope and that aren't jaded and want to make a difference in their own ideas and in their own way. And I would never make a penny ever, never have off of Charlie, never taken a paycheck, never done anything. I was a donor. And that's why with this book, it was a way to help me heal. I'm going to be donating 100% of any net proceeds that I would receive as the author to carry the torch to see if there's anybody out there that needs any help. You know, Charlie needed help. His first check that he received was from Foster Foods. Well, Foster and I were friends. I lived in Jackson, Wyoming, as did Foster. And so Foster was the first person that helped Charlie. He passed away since then. You know, may he rest in peace. And so Foster only gave him a $10,000 check, but look at what Charlie did with it. So if I can give somebody else a $10,000 check, I think that would be amazing. You know, I'd love to be able to help someone else get started.
1: Charlie Kirk changed the world. Utah Valley,
2: he did.
1: There's no question. I had him on a few times. I was impressed with him and early on. And Utah Valley University, UVU, announced a few days ago, they're not going to participate in a planned Turning Point USA memorial on September the 10th, 2026, the one-year anniversary. They don't want to participate. Well, what is your feelings about that?
2: Well, that's disappointing. Yeah. Did they give a reason?
1: I read the reasons, among others, are many students at UVU objected to someone who promoted racism, who was anti-LGBTQ++, who was a hate monger. Okay. And the UVU listened to those students who said, we don't want this in our campus. And they elected to do some sort of a of a day where you can get free breakfast. They did not want Turning Point USA to come back to their campus.
2: Okay, so they're capitulating to the minor, and they're capitulating to the very few.
1: 100%.
2: And none of those accusations, you know, can be shown or proven. And I would love for them, any of those students that are claiming that, please show me the example that you're referencing.
1: They don't exist. They never existed.
2: They don't.
1: And the charge is unsupported by reality. It is simply the mental meanderings of a liberal progressive socialist who wants to smear the memory of Charlie Kirk, as opposed to finding out exactly what he said, to spend just a little bit of time maybe on his debates at Oxford, a little bit of time reading a book or two, just a little bit of time listening on YouTube. There's many examples. I'll play some later on, possibly, and there's nothing hate-filled in it at all.
2: Well, you know what, Billy? That's just what I've discovered, and I've kind of stopped why I went quiet for the last 5 years in Scottsdale. I've been in politics literally my entire life, but that's why I've been quiet is they don't want to know. They don't want the truth. They don't want to hear it. We could show them clip after clip after clip, and they don't want to hear it. But the one thing I have to give credit to Charlie for is he went out and he did it. He invited them up to the mic. He would ask questions. He would try to help them get to their own mind, their own truth. And at least he opened their mind a little bit. He was able to help. I can't tell you how many that I saw where he actually was able to at least get the conversation going a little bit. And so he taught me so much in that arena, at least, instead of trying to debate them or get angry or start yelling.
1: No.
2: Charlie really was great at asking questions and getting them to at least try to open their mind a little bit. And so that is something I've learned. And since his death, that is something I've made a commitment to myself and to God and to try to make Charlie proud, is I'm not going to engage in that anymore. But if and when I do talk with some liberals, it is going to be, hey, tell me about that. Like, what are your thoughts on that? Can you help me understand why you feel that way?
1: Yeah.
2: Because I have to make Charlie proud. I mean, it was the worst day of my life watching Charlie die. And so it's just not, I have to make him, you know, somewhat proud. And, you know, I think he taught us all something that we do need to keep the conversation going.
1: That's what he would want. He would say, prove me wrong.
2: Yeah.
1: All right, Christy Edwards got to run. Maybe we'll get back together after September the 10th, talk about the fallout of the book.
2: Sure.
1: Comes out September the 8th.
2: Absolutely.
1: And I haven't seen it yet, but I hope I'll get a copy at some point and read his words, in his own words.
2: I will send you one.
1: Please.
2: Yes.
1: Prove me
2: wrong.
1: And
2: you know what? It's testimonials from all over the world of people that wrote about what Charlie meant to them in the day he died. And it's just a beautiful coffee table book. You know, there's a lot of people that are not on social media and don't want to be. And so I wanted people to just have a gift in their living rooms if they wanted to remember Charlie in their homes.
1: In the right
2: way.
1: So
2: it's just a beautiful, it's just a tribute to Charlie.
1: In his own words. All right, got to run. Christy Edwards, you're a great American.
2: Okay.
1: Thanks for coming on the Bill Cunningham Show. Thank you, Christy.
2: Thank you, Billy. Bye.
1: God bless you. Let's continue with more. Sadness. And live on TV, awful, disgusting. And UVU should have some cojones and stand up, but they will not. They capitulated, which is something Charlie Kirk would never do. Bill Cunningham with you every Sunday night.
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I'm Billy Cunningham, the Great American. I want to thank Christy Edwards for coming on. And she was there at the start of the phenomenon, the incredibly great Charlie Kirk. And sadly, she was there at the end. And the fact that UVU refuses to acknowledge the presence of Charlie Kirk on their campus when he was murdered is totally disgusting and totally impossible to comprehend. Let's continue with more. Earlier tonight, we talked about where the Iranian policy is. Coming up next is Colonel Rob Manis on the mistakes of Donald Trump and why he must end the war correctly. Bill Cunningham with you every Sunday night.

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13: Fox News, I'm Ted Linder. Iran continues to insist the Strait of Hormuz will not reopen until the U.S. meets its list of demands.
14: Iran's Supreme National Security Council issued a fresh statement over the weekend calling on the United States to permanently end the war in the region and compensate Iran for damages before the Strait would reopen.
13: That's Fox's Trey Yingst. As uncertainty persists, gas prices continue to rise, but relief could be coming.
15: Prices are about to fall because oil prices are way down, and so are the prices that retailers pay for their fuel. They're going to share those price cuts with us.
13: That's U.S. industry analyst Trilby Lumberg of the Lumberg Survey. And no winner in Saturday night's Powerball drawings of Monday night's jackpot now up to at least $905 million. If you go for a one-time payout, you're looking at about $391 million. Good luck. 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

right, Billy Cunningham, the great American. Of course, Colonel Rob Manis is many, many years in the military, retired as a full-bird colonel, has a new book out, What You Can Do. And in these difficult times, there's a lot that can be done and should be done. I guess I'm not shocked, but if somebody had told me 5 or 10 years ago we would be electing to office communists and those who are, shall we say, Islamic radicals and extremists in big cities, I would not have believed it. I think the victory of Dr. Abdul, who's not a doctor, in Michigan is a wake-up call. He ran against a woman named Haley Stevens, who was in office as a Democrat and for years as a congressman. She thought, okay, Gary Peters is resigning or retiring in Michigan. I'll move up the ladder. All of a sudden, out of nowhere, Dr. Abdul shows up, who's never run for office before, with Hassan Piker at his side, campaigning in Michigan, and he wins, much like Mamdani wins in New York City. And look at some of the policies of Dr. Abdul, which he wants to impose, and or Hassan Piker. They include, among other things, defunding the Department of War, Department of Defense, get rid of the military, such as Colonel Rob Manis retired. They also want to obliterate the southern border. They want $25 to $30 an hour minimum wage, Medicare for all that would collapse the hospital systems in America. And they also demand other communistic deals, such as hating Israel and getting out of the Middle East. And every time I look around, when I think, what happened to my country, I think about Dr. Abdul. Also, I look at Dr. Anthony Fauci, who testified, shall we say, not by taking the fifth 111 times, and now he's under investigation by several states. I look at that, and I think I have great concerns for the future of this great country. And joining you and I now is Colonel Rob Manis. The book is What You Can Do About It. And Colonel Rob Manis, first of all, give me your take on these communists, these extremists, these radicals who are espousing things like getting

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1: As you mentioned, all the things that they can give away for, you know, air quotes, free, which is free to nobody because it costs you in prosperity. Look, how many examples do we have to show these people that just voted for this guy? I mean, where are they living? Under a rock? Mao and Stalin and Adolf Hitler are all part of the same tree of socialist that leads into communism. Every one of those three people that I just mentioned. And this guy campaigns with Hassan Piker by his side every step of the way, including yesterday, okay, or on election day. And the guy is wearing a Mao Zedong uniform, appearing in speeches, and he's verbally advocating for Hitler-type ideology and Maoism and Stalinism. And what do all those lead to? Deaths of millions of citizens at the hands of government. It's proven fact. You don't even have to be hyperbolic about this, Billy. It's absolutely nuts that one American that was born in this country or signed up and raised their hand to support and defend the Constitution of the United States would vote for an Islamist communist. They can't take the oath of office for elected office in this country without swearing to support and defend the Constitution and the very platform of these communists. And it's all over the place. I mean, Fox News is interviewing the Democrat Socialists of America policy makers, and it's everywhere. They want to remove the United States Senate. The United States Senate, as it was created by the founders in the Constitution, was the key part of the success of this republic. Okay?
0: Wow. Yeah.
1: Is the United States Senate combined with the Electoral College. It gives us a form of democracy that can actually survive. And the more we take that apart, the more risk this is that this democracy, like all other democracies that the founders and creators of this country feared, and we should all fear, will eat itself and destroy itself and descend down into tyranny, which is where they all go. Look, I mentioned Adolf Hitler. He was elected in a democratic election.
0: Yeah.
1: A democratic election.
0: Right.
1: That's how he got into political power in the first place. He didn't take power. He was elected in a democracy, not a republic. And if we take apart the institutions like the U.S. Senate and the Electoral College that these people are demanding to do, then we are destroying ourselves and committing suicide as the nation of the United States of America. It's crazy.
2: Colonel Rob Manis, I guess to their credit, the establishment Democratic Party, represented by Chuck Schumer and Akeem Jeffries and others, raised something like $65 million on behalf of Haley Stevens to go after Dr. Abdul. And Dr. Abdul didn't have $65 million. He had $2 million. He was outspent like 30-1 and still won a slight victory over Haley Stevens. And Hassan Piker has said, among other things, that a couple of the catastrophes of the 20th century, what was the downfall of the Soviet Union, USSR, should have been able to withstand it. And secondly, he praises Mao Zedong and his People's Revolution with the little red book running around, in which Mao Zedong directly or indirectly killed at least 50 million Chinese. And as for USSR, I mean, look what they did to Eastern Europe. And so, and they're not, what's amazing to me, Rob Manis, Colonel retired, they don't hide this. It isn't like, well, I'm in a happy days here again. They're laying out right now, if you elect me, I'm going to pass legislation in Washington to destroy the U.S. Supreme Court, which they have the power to do. We're going to ignore the United States Senate. We're going to defund the Department of Defense. And if people like Dr. Abdul and Bernie Sanders and Sherrod Brown have control of the budget of this country, guess what? We're not going to have a military. Guys like you will be gone. The police departments right now, Mamdani has closed Rikers Island, which is a holding tank for thousands of criminals awaiting trial. That's closed. And so they're doing exactly what they said. And the other concern,

0: I have, Colonel, is that in Michigan, it is a same-day registration state. And so in this fall, when you come up to November the 3rd, and you vote 30 days ahead of time in October, there's going to be millions of college students at Michigan, Michigan State, Western Michigan, Central Michigan, Eastern Michigan, and they're going to have an effort on all these college campuses to sign up students' registration on election day itself. Here's the ballot. Sign your name. No ID required. And I can only imagine what the Hassan Pikers and Dr. Abduls are going to do on college campuses in Michigan, and the campuses up there are ubiquitous. They're everywhere, in order to make sure that Mike Rogers doesn't win the Senate seat. And for those who say this can't happen, hell, it just happened. And in fact, there were three other congressional seats in the country in which the Democratic Socialist of America, in other words, the communists, won in the Democratic primary. Do you see, like James Carville and others are saying, guess what, Rahm Emanuel, I'm out of the Democratic Party. In fact, it was thought this fall was going to be a terrible time for the Republicans. But this issue transcends politics. It's about the institutions that are the foundation of our country, the founding fathers, and this new group of communist Islamists. Ignore all that because they want to tear down the country, well-funded from overseas sources. So here's the question I have for you. For those who think this is a one-off or this is a movement, I watched a day or two ago Dr. Abdul and Hassan Piker talk about the future. 26 is going to be the appetizer. 28 with AOC at the head of the ticket is going to be the meal. They believe that AOC is capable of winning the presidency based upon winning congressional seats in Michigan and in Kansas and in New York and in California. Do you see possibly AOC taking over the Democratic Party and being sworn in as the president?
1: Oh, I absolutely.
0: Me too.
1: I think that projection is right on target, Bill. There's no doubt in my mind that this is happening. But let me tell you, the surprise ought to be that there are Republicans leading the United States Senate right now that are refusing to pass the Save America Act, which Amen. Would resolve and address a lot of the problems and the challenges that are presented by the Dr. Alcides and the Madamis of all that at the polling place on election day, when they can bring all of these students and activists in from all over the place. And I mean all over the place. Look, we have documented facts that show people were brought into Georgia in 2024 and 2020 and voted that were not residents of Georgia. And it's happened in every other of these blue states and blue type states where these Democrats have gotten control. So there's one of the reasons why I wrote my book, What You Can Do About It, because I'm talking to the people that still love this country, that believe in the Declaration of Independence, the Constitution of the United States. I don't care what party they're in, because like you said, this transcends political party. This is about the existence of the Republic of the United States of America, and we have to get our boots pulled up and look in the mirror and say, we're going to be the cavalry because we are the cavalry, and start getting these jobs done of everything, to returning the Senate, to being senators being appointed by the state legislatures, repealing the federal income tax, which is what funds this bloated, massive leviathan of a corrupt government that creates things like USAID. And believe me, the problem with the ballots being given out on election day, that is funded by your tax dollars out of this bloated government in one way or another. USAID was doing a lot of that kind of stuff around the world and internally in this country, and they are fighting hard to get it back. And all of a sudden, once USAID went away, all these candidates came out at once, didn't they? Because the billionaires on the other side, the communist billionaires, I know that's a oxymoron, but the communist billionaires are putting their money behind their candidates. They saw it. This is the time to move because we're losing out on that. It'll probably never come back. We've got to get this done now and get our people in place. And that's exactly what their intent is and what their goal is. And if you want to listen to the Chuck Schumers and the Nancy Pelosi's and even the Bernie Sanders in the other political party, what you're going to hear from them up until about the last 7 days is, oh, this is not a problem. Well, they just dumped over $65 million into this U.S. Senate race for their candidate, and they lost. to a guy that spent a couple of million, as you said. And they lost not just to that, but to an Islamist communist, which is the threat to us, to our Department of War, to the U.S. Senate, to the they even want to do away with the presidency. They want one legislature, just like the Soviet Union and the Chinese Communist Party of the People's Republic of China have. And everything is decided by a so-called workers' committee. And all that does is create the elites and the wealthy at the top and creates poverty and death at the middle and at the bottom. And you have to fight your way out of it with a bullet. Because as the saying says, you can vote your way in to communism or socialism at the ballot box, but you are not going to get out unless you use the cartridge box.
0: I would add this. You bring up a great point. My friend and yours, Vice President J.D. Vance, heads up the fraud committee. He had a powwow a couple of days ago in which he said it appears about 60% of Medicaid spending in urban areas, the top 20, are fraudulent. And that's where that is funding the modern communist movement of the Democratic Party. And I have noticed that there's been a little bit of drying up of the money available to the Dr. Abduls of this world because the kickback regime was fully in place in Georgia and elsewhere, in which they would shovel out the door billions of dollars to 501c4s. And then that was fraudulent money for care that did not take place. Then the kickback took place when the Democratic establishment types who got those large amounts of money into created 501c4 for companion work or transportation for Medicaid patients, et cetera, they would then kick back money to the Democratic Party that funded many local activities. That is now drying up. And so now they have to rely upon foreign sources such as George Soros and the Ford Foundation, et cetera, to give hundreds of millions of dollars. And sometimes they resist. And I would ask you this, if things go poorly in 2028, let's say J.D. Vance is running against AOC and AOC takes over the presidency. And then you have, of course, if that happens, the Democratic Socialist Communists are going to control the House and the Senate. In which case they can do serious damage to this country. I mean, profound damage. The military could be cut in half. The prison system evaporated. We have about 1.5 million human beings in the prison system. You could pardon them all through the presidency federally and then bulldoze the prison walls down. And then where do we go back, Colonel, to get back our freedoms at that point? I know it's optimistic the U.S. Supreme Court might do this, might do that, but they don't have an army. And you give the Army, Navy, Air Force, and Marines to the communists in America, where does the world go then for peace?
1: Well, a well-regulated militia, the people, is critical to the security of a free state. That's what we're left with. Buy more guns and ammo, folks. Train with it. Talk to your five closest neighbors at a minimum and have a plan to defend yourselves when all of this happens, because that's your last line of defense. And I hate to say that, but I would be remiss as a commissioned officer in the United States military still, even though I'm retired, to not advise my fellow citizens that they still are part of the well-regulated militia, according to the founders of this country. And that is the last line of defense. And they saw it, and you should see it too.
0: It's up to Americans at the ballot box to know what's at stake in this election. We must march as warrior poets and defend this great country. The book is What You Can Do About It, Colonel Rob Manus, M like in Mary, A-N-E-S-S. Rob Manus, thank you for coming on the Bill Cunningham Show. And Colonel, thank you for your service, and you're a great American. Thank you.
1: Thanks, Bill. God bless you. God bless this country. We will win.
0: I hope. I pray to God we will. We are God's representative on earth along with Israel.
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12: Hi, Billy Cunningham, the Great American. Thanks for listening tonight. And once again, we're at a crossroads. You either got to fish or cut bait. You either have a war or don't have a war. You either win or lose. We're not going to lose. You got to win. So to have this president, my president, do what the Democrats say you always do, Taco Tuesday, Trump always chickens out, is indications he's getting bad advice from Jared Kushner or Steve Witkoff or somebody. He has said repeatedly, if you don't do this, we're going to do that. If you don't do this, we're going to do that. Do this, we're going to do that. He keeps saying it, and it doesn't happen. So it's time either to devastate completely Iran and then leave, announce that we've won, then the Iranian regime that remains will start killing its own people again, and tell them the next time you develop a nuclear weapon, we're going to come back and do the same thing. But in the meantime, see ya, wouldn't want to be ya, don't let the door hit ya, but the good Lord split ya. Win the war. And quit talking about more sanctions and more penalties. The mullahs don't care about that. They care about killing their own people, and if they're not available, to kill Jews and Christians. Win the war. Bill Cunningham with you every Sunday night.
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22: New demands from Iran. I'm Ted Lindner, Fox News. Iran making those demands amid negotiations with the U.S. to reopen the Strait of Hormuz. Fox's Trey Yingst in Tel Aviv with more.
23: Vice President J.D. Vance told Fox News that U.S. pressure on Iran will continue.
24: They're hurting in a big way. They want this thing to be over. The question is whether they're able, their system is able to give the things that are necessary for us to be happy, for us to feel like we've gotten what we need out of this particular engagement. That is still to be determined, but I do think that we've made some progress over the last few days.
23: Iran's Supreme National Security Council issued a fresh statement this weekend calling for the United States to permanently end the war and compensate Iran for damages before the strait would reopen. This does come as Iran's foreign minister says even if a deal is reached, it doesn't necessarily mean the strait will stay open.
22: Iran's reportedly losing hundreds of millions of dollars each day due to the U.S. Navy's blockade in the strait, but it still managed to sell millions of barrels of oil abroad. That despite claims from the Trump administration that Tehran's economy is in ruins. Part of the cost is higher gas and oil prices, and crude prices are heading higher tonight. This is Trilby Lumberg with the Lumberg Survey says gas prices rose again.
1: Prices are up about 8 cents in the past 2 weeks, and the new price is $4.18.
22: AAA puts the national average at $4.01 a gallon. No winner in Saturday night's Powerball drawing, so Monday's jackpot has grown to at least $905 million. If you go for a one-time payout, you're looking at about $391 million. An evacuation order is in place across parts of the western U.S. and southwest Canada as extremely hot and dry conditions fuel the spread of wildfires in the region. The National Interagency Fire Center is saying 183 fires erupted across the U.S. since Saturday, including 8 large ones. 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
33: The state fair just started, and there was already trouble. I'm Jake McDaniel. Here's what's trending this hour. A person has been stabbed at the Indiana State Fairgrounds over the weekend. Police arrived at the scene Saturday night before 10:30 to look into the stabbing. Medics rushed that person to a hospital, and the state fair team says an argument led up to the stabbing, and a man believed to be the stabber ran off. Officers later tracked Stephen Mims at a home Sunday and arrested him. Chicago Sky forward Dejanay Carrington was thrown out from Saturday's game after catching Indiana Fever guard Sophie Cunningham across the neck. Officials stepped in to separate the players, and Fever head coach Stephanie White says they made the right call.
34: One of the things about Nay is that she's going to play her butt off, man. She's going to compete. Nobody's going to go walking in for a layup, and so I don't oppose the hard foul, but I also don't think that she intentionally went for the neck.
33: Carrington also posted white privilege on social media and tagged the Fever, and then her post raised questions about whether she was connecting the ejection of the race. Indiana defeated Chicago 90-86. Notre Dame safety and Fort Wayne native Bronte Johnson is in a much different position than a year ago. Len Clark has more.
35: Instead of fighting to establish a role, Johnson, a Sporting News preseason first-team All-America, is now helping lead the Irish secondary and mentor younger players. Johnson believes his ability to make game-changing plays sets him apart from others and also says his basketball background has also carried over to football, helping him to track the ball, anticipate passing lanes, and play the ball in the air.
33: I'm Jake McDaniel, on the level, on the go, and on WIBC.com. And now here's the forecast from the American Standard Cooling Weather Center.
36: A rain chance for a cluster of storms into the pre-dawn hours of Monday. Then, high of 91, heat index values around 100 at times Monday, but for more storms arrive late Monday. I'm Fox 59 meteorologist Ethan Rosick for 93 WIBC.
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0: We are broadcasting live from the confines of an abandoned radio station in the secluded apartment building in a closet of high strangeness from the foothills of the Colorado Rockies. It is time for full disclosure of the topics. They said, those are off limits. Well, not anymore. Hello there. I'm Connie Willis. This is Coast to Coast AM. Tonight, reverse speech. Oh, yeah, that gets creepy. UFO experiences. Yeah, I like that, too. It gets pretty creepy. And, of course, it's the Willis Weekend continuing. We've got some great music for you from 1981. Good night tonight. So go ahead and turn off those lights. Join me for another interesting evening of conversation and a much-needed education, plus the chance that we might get a little closer to the truth of what lurks amongst us and what is beyond. I'm Connie Willis. This is Coast to Coast AM.
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3: 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I can't put my but I know it's happening. 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

0: Hey, Willis Weekend here on Coast to Coast AM. How are you? Connie Willis continuing on. It is Sunday night. I'm used to a Friday and Saturday, so it has messed me up. But tonight is, this weekend was Saturday and Sunday. So now we're good. It's Sunday. Tomorrow's Monday. How are you guys doing? I hope you're having a good evening and I hope you're ready for tonight. We're going to be talking Terry Fisher later on. He is an experiencer of UFO events. Okay, so that'll be really good later on tonight. Great music for you from 1981. And I don't know, had a good night last night and lots of incredible, nice emails and letters from you. Thank you for that. It's very nice to hear kind words. Usually the haters are the loud ones. So it's nice when those of you that are sending good vibes out and saying thanks in good ways, it just makes the world that much better. So that's what we need to spread more of, right? Everybody's really good about just being nasty out there. Oh. Anyway, we'll keep that out of the way. Focus on the good and take away the bad. And, you know, don't focus on the bad and things will be better for you. Let's go that route. Always choose love, right? That's the way to do it. If you would like to learn more about me and be a part of some of my shows, ConnieWillis.com and sign up for my newsletter, Where's Willis? I'd like that. So David Oates is our first guest tonight. He is the founder of Reverse Speech. He's been here before, of course, on Coast to Coast AM. And I heard his name by being in the remote viewing world, the controlled remote viewing under Lynn Buchanan and Laurie Williams and talking along the way to both of those on Coast, as well as, Paul Smith and some of the other different with Joe McMonagle and some of the other ones that we've had here on the air as well. And that's where I very first heard about reverse speech, or at least heard it in that phrase, because if you ever did any ghost hunting or if you ever listened to any radio way back in the day, you heard that, especially, you know, a lot of times you would hear it more in the, rock and roll world of, you know, if you play that song backwards, this is what you hear. Or if you play this backwards, this is what you hear. And when we went ghost hunting and we got EVPs, okay, they are pretty spooky listening to them one way. But now when we turn them around backwards and then hear them, oh my goodness, it's a whole nother thing. Now, that gets spooky, that gets creepy. There's been movies made with this kind of stuff happening, right? Well, the person that discovered it, 4 decades ago, that is David Oates, and that's who we have with us tonight. So some believe it's actually the dead communicating with us, maybe spirits, the Holy Spirit, the Mother Mary. Some think it's far worse, maybe even demonic, but that's what we'll be asking David John Oates. He's an Australian researcher, author, founder of the Reverse Speech. I'm happy to be able to have him on tonight, and he does have some for us to listen to. They're some of them are just downright scary, by the way. He discovered this in 19. Yeah, hopefully you guys can hear that. So stick around for these EVPs, the reverse speech, because, yeah, some are going to make you go, oh my goodness, that's so amazing. And others will make you just, you'll keep your light on tonight. So, this is back in 83 that this came to his attention. And so that's what, more than 40 years of research into language. Okay. Some people claim this is, again, it can reveal spirit communication, ghost voices, all that kind of stuff. He's got like, what do you have? Like over 30 books covering a wide range of these subjects. So I think you're really going to like him tonight if you've never heard from him before, but he's been out and about and he's been touring here in the States. Again, he's from Australia and he is with us tonight. I think he's actually calling from Portland, Oregon. I'm not sure, but anyway, let's go ahead and welcome David John Oates to the show. David, thanks so much for being here. It's been a long time coming and I'm happy to be with you tonight.
1: I'm happy to be with you too. Thank you so much. I'm in southern Oregon, about 200 miles south of Portland. So there we go. Right in an area of the country called the Oregon Outback, which I thought was quite ironic because I'm from the Outback. Synchronicity.
0: I love it. Yeah, you're like on a tour right now, right? What's next for you? Where are you headed?
1: Well, this is my last port of call. I've been traveling around. I'd had lectures in Dallas and Philadelphia and just seeing various clients and associates and just traveling around. So right now I'm settled down. I head home in 2 weeks and I'm at my right-hand man's house in Portland. We've got website issues we're working on and tech stuff. And so that's what I'm doing, tying all loose ends.
0: Well, tell him to take a nap or just go in the other room and listen to the show. So, because you are talking to us now for the next couple hours. I'm glad to have you on. It was years ago that I had heard about you, and it was through the remote viewing world. Why do you think the remote viewers like what you do and what you've discovered? Yeah, or were you already friends with all the remote viewers at that time?
1: No, the remote viewing community picked up reverse speech fairly quickly. There's similar types of modalities, although, different ways of achieving the same end. Both of them are tapping into the unconscious or the collective unconscious, however you understand that as being. And remote viewing does it through drawings, and reverse speech does it through sound. And it's tapping into the same source using different means. That's why I understand it. So I'm quite good friends with a lot of people in the remote viewing community. So,
0: because they were the ones who gave me your name at one point, because I had asked about it, and somebody said, oh, you need to talk to David. David's the guy behind it. What? Who's this guy? Where's he been the whole time? So
1: I'm happy.
0: You have been. You've been roaming around the world. I tell you, it's amazing. Yeah. That you discovered this, it's something that we've all heard. We've all heard about it, right?
1: And it's you.
0: You're the guy behind it, man. That's really cool. How did that happen? How did you come up with that?
1: Well, I heard about the backward missions in rock and roll. I didn't start the backward missions in rock and roll.
0: Okay. That would have been David. That would have been awesome, man. I'm over here. Like,
1: that would have been awesome. Yeah. I heard about Stairway to Heaven. If you're playing Stairway to Heaven backwards, you can hear these satanic messages. And I'm a bit of an electronics buff. I'm a ham radio operator. I thought, oh, yeah, right. So I went home and got a tape player and started running it backwards. And I could hear those phrases. Like, oh, my God, I can hear that. And so I really thought, oh, someone's fiddled with the soundtrack. That's the first thing you obviously think of. And it hadn't been fiddled with. And the backward phrases were purely created by the way the song was sung forwards. And I fiddled around with music for a few months, but then I accidentally stumbled across an inhuman speech. And that's where I claim credit. No one's looked at speech until I looked at it. So once I discovered these backward messages in speech, you're in a whole different world then. And my research took off, and I've been doing it for 43 years now. And my theory is, I maintain this is a natural form of language. All of us are speaking both forwards as well as reverse. People say there's satanic messages in rock and roll backwards. That is true. Yes, there are. But there's a whole lot of other messages as well that don't get advertised. We're going to be playing some of those on the show today.
0: That's because they're nice. People don't always play the nice stuff, right? They always play the bad, ugly, evil, deadly stuff.
1: Right. They all want the satanic stuff. And that does exist. And, we'll play some satanic stuff, But look, it's a fascinating field. I absolutely love it. I don't believe people were playing EVP backwards until I came along. Because when I first moved to America to live in 89, I was contacted by, who was his name now? I can't think of his name now. Someone from the EVP community, and he was all excited about, you can play it backwards, can you? Okay, yeah. So, so I think that's when EVP started playing stuff backwards. So, yeah, I claim credit for all of 83 onwards, but before then, no, I didn't do that.
0: So, all right, well, we'll give it to you from, after 83, it's all David. It's all David. Okay,
1: that's, right.
0: That's what we'll do. Hey, I'll help you with that. Not a problem. Well, you know what? We actually have, right? You sent us the Stairway to Heaven. Why don't we, right? You did, right? I mean, that's what I'm looking at here, and I played it. Okay, all right.
1: Okay, so what we're going to do, we'll play a little 11. Bit forward. Yeah, play a little bit forwards first, and if you can pause it before we come to the reverse, because I'll explain the reverse to you. So this is a clip from Stairway to Heaven.
0: Okay.

0: Okay.
1: Such a great tune.
0: All right. Okay. Now, we're going to run this in reverse. And quite a long message. You'll have to listen carefully, and I'll explain to you what it all means. First of all, it says, "It's my sweet Satan, the one whose little path would make me sad, whose power is fake." Then you have a little bit of gibberish. Some people thought it said 666. It may do. And it says, "There was a little tool shed where he made us suffer, sad Satan." So play that, and I'll tell you what it all means. Because I didn't... So, look, quite an amazing track. It's very long, as you can hear. I hope you're able to hear those phrases.
1: I heard Satan. Satan.
0: That's what most people hear. That's what most people hear. The Satan. They all know that Satan backwards. Look, it's actually quite an interesting phrase. "Stairway to Heaven" was written in Bulkestein, Alistair Crowley's mansion up in Scotland. And of course, that's all embedded into the occult. And there was a church and the mansion, yards called the tool house, and the tool house burnt down, killing all the congregation inside. So when the song says there was a little tool shed where he made us suffer, sad Satan, it comes to that legend of the tool house burning down. So yeah, I was quite fascinated. I did a bit of research into that when I wrote one of my books. I was quite amazed. So
1: let's see if we can just hear that, the backwards part, one more time, okay. If you're able to do that, Adam.
0: Okay, let me tell you what it is. I'll tell you what it is again. "It's my sweet Satan, one of those little path would make me sad, whose power is fake. There was a gibberish, there was a little tool shed where he made us suffer, sad Satan." So see how you go with that.
1: Okay. He's pulling it up for us. That just creeps me out. I just gotta say it.
0: Yeah, a lot of people get creeped out by it. I must admit, when I first started back in 83, I used to get a little bit nervous going to my house late at night when the lights were off. I go, back in those days.
1: I bet your neighbors are like, "That's that creepy David, man." You know, he's like over there playing music backwards. Okay.
0: Oh, the word, the word spread around town fairly quickly.
1: Oh, I bet it did. Hey, I get it. I know. I talk about Bigfoot and UFOs and aliens. So I get it. I get the same kind of thing. So so you did this in like 1983 is when you started kind of, you know, going from there. And yep. I can't believe you've made a living out of it. That's unreal.
0: Oh,
1: What was your plan of attack before that? What were you going to do? Like be a teacher or what? What was your plan? Well, I know it wasn't this. I'm going to talk about reverse speech for the rest of my life.
0: No, I certainly hadn't planned that at all. I was actually a youth worker by profession before I got into reverse speech. I was working with street kids and running rehab houses and halfway houses. That's actually how I heard about backward messaging rock and roll. Some of the teenagers were spinning their records backwards. So that's how I got started. When I wrote my theory in 87 about languages by level, people come around, like you said, wanted to hear what their reversals had to say. And so finally I thought, well, listen, I'm going to have to start charging for this. I can't do this for free. So I started charging and one thing led to another. And before too long, I built my own therapeutic practice. I applied my youth worker skills into reverse speech, and to this day, people will come to me. I'll record them for 30 minutes and we'll analyze their speech and run it in reverse and find all sorts of amazing stuff. So that's how I make my living. And
1: wow.
0: So I make quite a good living too.
1: I love hearing that. So people that might have some sort of hang up or something, they contact you to say, look, I don't know what it is, but let's talk. So you talk and then you ask certain questions, I guess. And then from there.
0: Yep. So, yeah. Well, I've been doing it for 40 years, so I pretty well know what I'm doing. So yeah, there's certain questions and lead them along the path. And look, reverse speech is amazing. It'll tell you exactly why you're running the issue that you're running, why you got that weight problem, why your relationships always break up, why you never got any money in the bank. It all comes from the unconscious. And the secret has been all these years is how to tap into the unconscious. And you know, you've got modalities like hypnosis, remote viewing, of course. There's a lot of things, pendulums, psychics, they're all tapping into the unconscious in some way. And reverse speech is, I believe, one of the most powerful ways to tap into the unconscious. You can hear it in actual words. And I've got a lady who came to me a while back with relationship problems, and reversals came out and told a very detailed description of how she'd been damaged as a young child. And it was able to pinpoint that exact moment in her life that caused all her problems. And it's amazing. I've got so many stories like that with just incredible breakthroughs.
1: Yeah. Oh, that's what I definitely want to hear from you tonight. Not just hear some of these EVPs, but hear about how people have turned around their life just from contacting you and having a session with you. I think that's amazing. Yeah. How long do they need? Is it like one session with you or maybe a series of sessions with you before you can return?
0: It's a series. Well, you can do either. Some people do a one-off 30-minute recording, but most people will do a series of sessions. I've developed a fairly unique hypnotic technique for working with the unconscious using reverse speech. So I have a round of 8 sessions I take clients on, which involves a series of hypnotic sessions over the phone. And, if we get into this, I'll be talking for ages. I believe reverse speech has shown me how the unconscious processes and organizes behavior and personality. It does it through a series of metaphors and archetypes. And I've worked out a way to work with these metaphors and change the metaphors, and as we're using hypnosis and as we're changing unconscious patterns or unconscious metaphors, we're actually changing human behavior. So I do a lot more than just diagnose a problem. I look at the solution as well. It's been a technique that's taken me many, many years to develop, but it works great.
1: We will learn more about it when we come back. ReverseSpeech.com is where you can go and learn a whole lot more about David. And you can see some of the things he talks about in there. You can also see what he's selling for you, or where you can do this yourself, get some sessions with him, and also check out his book. So it's ReverseSpeech.com. He is also on Facebook. And we'll be back and learn a little bit more. So stay with us. Connie Willis here along with David John Oates on Coast to Coast AM.

0: Iran and Oman keep trying to work out an agreement that may or may not be backed by the U.S.
1: What happens there?
0: I'm getting shipping flowing freely through the Strait of Hormuz.
2: I think we're doing fine. It could be said.
1: Doesn't stay there.
0: A student went on the shooting spree at a school in Thailand, killing at least five people.
1: Don't find out late.
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1: Marty Balin and Hearts on Coast to Coast AM. That's from 1981. One of my favorite tunes in all the world, right here. So it reached number 8. I thought that made a number 1 at one point, but nope. So rather than being a typical breakup song, Hearts is really about holding on to love despite all of life's setbacks. And Marty had once said that he was drawn to songs with hope, and this became his biggest solo hit because listeners connected with it. And it was love worth believing in, even after you've been hurt. It's just good, isn't it?

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0: Coast to Coast AM, Connie Willis here on Willis Weekend. It continues. Great music from 1981. Terry Fisher coming up later with some UFO incidents that have happened around him and on his property. And right now we are talking with David, Australian researcher. Love the accent. Absolutely. Yeah, how do the, I guess the accents kind of help with some of the reverse speech, I would think, maybe.
1: Accents? Well, you do hear accents in reverse, yeah.
0: Yeah.
1: American, you'll hear an American accent. Australian, you'll hear Australian accent, Australian slang. Yeah.
0: David, the American, yeah. We don't have an accent. That's you guys, not us. You all have the accent, and we love it.
1: So I'm told. It took me a long time, right? To perfect it.
0: It's so funny when I hear that. You're all's accent. What? We don't have an accent. You do. You have a great one. Well, I am glad that you're here and you're visiting and you're having a good time. So you used to live in the States, but you don't anymore?
1: Right. Yeah, I lived there in the 90s. I lived in Dallas and San Diego, and I was did the lecture circuit and all the talk shows and everything back in those days. But then I went home in 99. Sorry, what I'm talking about. Yeah, 99. I went home. Yeah, my kids were about to start high school, and I wanted them back home in Australia. So.

0: Oh, yeah, absolutely. Yeah. Absolutely. Well, when people talk about backward masking and reverse speech, same thing?
1: Well, yes. Look, the terms actually get confused. Backward masking, strictly speaking, is where a track is deliberately superimposed backwards on a record. A lot of rock and roll artists do that. They deliberately, by technical means, put tracks backwards in records. But reverse speech is different. It's where there's no technical manipulation. It's where it purely occurs by phonetics. The phonetics forwards reverses to say something else backwards. So you're looking at two different things. Backward masking, which is deliberate, and reverse speech, which is not deliberate. It's done by the unconscious. Well, look, I say the unconscious. I know some people say it's spiritual entity. So, you know, I mean, whichever way you believe, one is deliberate and one is not. So, and what you're hearing in music, in the unintentional example, is just reverse speech in a musical form, if that makes sense.
0: So do you like, did you at one point just start listening to songs backwards to see if you could pick it up?
1: Yeah. Oh, yeah, I've been doing that since 83.
0: Have you ever been like, I am so sick of hearing people talking backwards, or not? Have you ever gotten tired of it? Because
1: no,
0: we all do.
1: Really,
0: come on, at one point. No? Okay.
1: No, I really haven't. I've absolutely, sometimes I get tired after I'm doing, you know, the same thing for days on end. I'm like, oh, geez, I won't let this get to an end. But no, look, I love it. I absolutely love it. It's the fascination of discovering and finding that next backward message. It's like, wow, did that really say that? You know, and look, I still love it as much today as I did when I first started. You know, I'm 70 now. I have no intention of retiring. I'll be doing this for, I'll be playing tapes backwards when the tape to my grave, you know.
0: Well, I love the fact of doing all this stuff backwards and listening to it, and especially, you know, doing some ghost hunting and this and that and listening to things. But I really like that you've been helping people out with problems in their life just from it. I had no idea about that.
1: Yeah, look, it's 80-90% of my work, but it never gets talked about. Everyone wants to hear Satan, you know. So
0: yeah, I know. Well, I want to talk about helping people.
1: Look, I absolutely love it. Look, I was raised in the church. My dad's a minister. So, well, he's passed away now, but I was raised as a minister's son and grew up with a love and passion for people and helping people. I got that from my dad, and it was only natural that I take reverse speech into the therapeutic field. And look, I just get so many dramatic changes and whole lives being turned around. It's because, as I said last break, it's a direct tap into the unconscious. And so many people go to therapy for years and years and years and never get to the source of the problem. You know what? Yeah, every problem has a source. There's a cause for it somewhere. Most often it's back in childhood, age six, earlier on. Those years, it's just so important. A lot of my work is dealing with childhood issues that's happened at age three or four, a very young age, and people are just unaware how much our childhood upbringing affects our whole adult life. And I was very blessed to have a wonderful childhood, but some people don't, and that's a tragedy. And
0: Well, can you give us another example of what somebody went through? They contacted you. I mean, what did they go through before? Then they finally found you. You're probably, you know, one of their last thoughts, right? Probably. Right. That's what happens in our world. People come to us last. But then what was it that you found, and then how did that go away?
1: Well, I'm thinking of an example just off the top of my head. A woman came to me a few years ago with multiple issues, financial problems and depression and anxiety. And in the very first recording, when we recorded her, she said, I don't know how to fix this. And backwards it said, work on my grief. Very, very, very clear backwards message, as clear as I'm talking to you forwards. And so I said to her, well, what grief is in your life? Where did this come from? And that triggered a whole plethora of events in the childhood of the dad holding money as a bribe and withholding him affection if you didn't do the right thing. And so she had grown up with this veil of grief, and using regular therapy, that would have taken a long time to get to that. And then one of the great things about the process is once I've discovered what the problem is, I can then ask the unconscious, how do we fix this? What do we do to change this pattern? And see, we're tapping into the collective unconscious knowledge, and we have all that inside of us. And reverse sweeps will come back and say, blah, blah, blah, blah, go and do this. I got one client I'm working with now, and his reversals are keeping on telling him to make up with his son, find his son, and heal the relationship with his son, and that will solve his current problems. And it's amazing how little things like that you mightn't think really do affect us. And
0: yeah, they hold on to you, don't they? What about PTSD? Have you been able to rid of that?
1: Yeah, look, I worked with that a few times. It's a tough one. It really is. You've got to get back to the root of the trauma, what actually triggered it. And a lot of people don't want to go there. they're trying to get away from that.
0: you got to go back one more time, right? Just to erase it one more time.
1: Look, I've had success with it. Look, I'm fairly gentle in my approach. I didn't always used to be. When I first started, I used to be fairly in your face, but I've learned that doesn't work.
0: I think I heard about those days. No, I'm just kidding. Yeah. I never did.
1: but I'm fairly gentle now.
0: He's a gentleman now. You're not before, man. No. You're talking about David. Oh, okay. No. I'm just kidding about that. So when, like you had mentioned, okay, I know other people with different techniques. Like you said, everybody's kind of got different techniques of going into the same area, right? Like yesterday we were talking with Dr. Bruce Lipton, and he was talking about helping people with the problems that they've had that were given to them between the years of 1 and 7. And he said, you don't really have to know the problems with his technique, but you're saying, you have to get to that problem. But that is that problem usually given to you, right? It's already given to you, right, in the reverse speech?
1: Yeah, the problems are given to you in reverse. I happen to believe that there's no need to traumatically take someone back. You deal with the metaphor. Let me explain what I'm – okay, it looks like we're going to get down into it. So let me explain what I'm
0: – Oh, absolutely. That's right. Okay, thank you.
1: All right. One of my great discoveries is that the unconscious thinks in pictures or metaphor, okay? So if I'm talking to someone comes to me and says, look, I'm having trouble motivating myself, they might say in reverse, I have a sick wolf. Now, I have learned through my 40 years that wolf is a metaphor for drive and motivation. And so they can no longer motivate themselves because their wolf is sick. So what I will do is once I find out what the damaged metaphor is, I will then ask the unconscious, well, how do we fix this? What do we do to heal this wolf? And it might come back and say, take the wolf to the river and have it drink. So I will put my client in a light hypnotic trance state. To this day, I have yet failed to get anyone under trance. I have never had a failure yet in the 40 years I've been doing it. And that's because I'm using the language of the unconscious. Then nice. I'll have them, once we're in a relaxed state, I'll have them picture a sick wolf. And one of the amazing things is they will see the picture very clearly and very vividly, because it's their own metaphors. It's not a picture that I've made up. It's come from them. And then I'll have them take the wolf to a stream and drink. And what I'm doing is I'm changing the metaphor. And as the wolf drinks, you're changing the metaphor, which then changes the behavior. So all my journeys are shamanic journeys through the unconscious. We will go to the desert. We will fight dragons. We will ride on the white horse to Camelot. We will sit on the throne of King Arthur, or maybe go to the Garden of Eden and meet Adam and Eve. And there's these amazing, incredible shamanic journeys through the unconscious that are given to me by my clients for reversals. In a 30-minute tape, I might get, I don't know, 20, 30 different backward messages that will have reversals like, my wolf is sick, the owl has a broken wing, my goddess has a sword in her heart. And all of these metaphors mean something. They're all connected to some aspect of human behavior. And that's what my whole 40 years has been all about, is determining which metaphors control which behavior. And as you change this, how does it change that? And that really is, I think, more important than the discovery of reverse speech, is the discovery of how the unconscious mind organizes behavior and personality. And that's my real love of the field. Look, EVPs are great. I love EVPs. I've got, you know, quite a few on my computer.
0: I'm sure, yeah.
1: I've got lots of them. And they're fun, you know, and we'll play some. Yeah. But yeah. That's not my real love. My real love is the whole therapeutic side.
0: Well, that makes sense. That all makes sense like that. I like that. So you really, when you start listening to it backwards and you're writing down, okay, the wolf, the this, the that, okay, all these different things, and then you come back to that person and start working on those, I guess, depending on how many they have, you just have another session till that wraps up. But you're not like the psychotherapists today that are like, oh, we'll just come twice a week for $500 an hour for the rest of your life. It's not like that.
1: No, not at all. I work to completion. I work to results. Look, sometimes I don't get it all in the first round and might have to do another round. It depends on the person. I mean, how severe the problem is. There's so many variables, you know, but I try to get it all in one round if I can.
0: So. Oh, that's perfect. So what kind of people, what kind of problems do they have that would come to you so that the listening audience will go, oh yeah, I can contact him about this? Who would that be?
1: Money issues is a common one. A lot of people have got money blocks. I would say that's probably about 30% of my clients are money issues. Depression, abuse issues, relationship problems. I think I might have said that. I got one lady who came to me with chronic migraines. I worked with her for a long time, and the migraines have almost gone. They're still there a little bit, but dramatically reduced since we've been doing our work. And that was a psychological issue. Reversals pointed to a traumatic event in childhood that created the cycle of migraines. And, what else? So many issues I work on. Look, a lot of it is really money, business, relationships, depression,
0: health.
1: Abuse.
0: Yeah.
1: Yes, health. I don't get as great a success with health as I do with psychological issues, especially if you're looking at someone who's got a physical issue that's advanced.
0: I got you.
1: But certainly psychological issues I get great success with. Yeah.
0: Well, Adam, do we have enough time to play another EVP? Okay, we got 2 minutes, so we don't have enough time yet. We'll play them when we come back here.
1: All right.
0: But I appreciate that you set these up with us. We got some good ones. I don't even want to tell anybody the last ones. I think those are so cool. We are definitely playing the ones that you gave me at the end. You may or may not remember those, but don't say it. Don't tell anybody.
1: No, I won't say it. Look, I do find these in the course of my work. EVPs, they don't just occur in graveyards and haunted houses. They're occurring all over the place. And when I'm working on clients' tapes, I will often find an EVP right in the middle of the tape and go, wow, look at that. So I save it and keep it, you know, and my file gradually grows larger and larger over the years.
0: Thank goodness for computers. So just real quick, with a yes or no, when you are talking to people and they're talking normal to you, do you kind of already feel like, oh, there's going to be something backwards there? Oh, there's going to be something backwards there. Have you gotten to that point?
1: Yes. I'm sure. Yes. Yeah. The answer is yes.
0: Yeah. I figured as much. You're like, oh, man, this person needs some help. Hey, Connie, we've been talking for a while. You need some help, girl. Anyway, stay with us. We've got more. We're going to play some EVPs. We'll also take your phone calls if you'd like to talk to David, too, and ask him a question or two. You can go to reversespeech.com and you can learn more about him, and maybe he can help you out too. Connie Willis here, music from 1981 and UFO stuff coming up later on tonight with Terry Fisher. Connie Willis, Willis Weekend, Coast to Coast AM.

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7: A new tact. I'm Sue Guzman, Fox News. President Trump is shifting his approach in the conflict with Iran. We have more from Fox's Anita Vogel.
8: President Trump says that Washington is only semi-negotiating with Tehran right now. He's also signaling more emphasis on economic pressure rather than a new military offensive. Trump claims Iran is in very bad economic shape and does not have money to pay its soldiers. This as Iran continues to defy the U.S. by striking more ships in the Strait of Hormuz. Meantime, Oman and Iran are reportedly very close to reaching a deal to manage the waterway. But Tehran is laying out a new set of demands for reopening it. They include ending the war and removing the U.S. naval blockade. We're also learning the Pentagon is asking the U.S. defense industry to ramp up production as stockpiles reportedly run low.
7: Is Iran's supreme leader still alive? There is speculation that he is not. But according to Iran, he is. And they're planning to provide proof, as we hear from Fox's Marianne Rafferty.
9: Iran is reportedly preparing to release proof its supreme leader is alive and healthy. Tehran claiming photos will be published in the coming days. The supreme leader has been in hiding since the U.S.-Iran war began in March. There's been speculation he was hurt or killed in the same airstrikes that killed his father. State media also saying the supreme leader met with Iran's president this weekend to discuss the economy, military, and the ongoing conflict with Israel and the U.S.
7: It's happened again. F-16 fighter jets had to scramble to intercept at least two planes violating airspace over President Trump's golf club in Bedminster, New Jersey, Sunday afternoon. The airspace above the club had been temporarily restricted as the venue was hosting the LIV Golf New York tournament with the president in attendance. And 5 people are dead in an outbreak of flesh-eating bacteria in Louisiana. Health officials urging beachgoers to take precautions as the bacteria thrive in seawater and estuaries and lagoons. 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
14: Things escalate at the state fair. I'm Jake McDaniel. Here's what's trending this hour. State police say an argument led to a stabbing at the Indiana State Fairgrounds. Troopers responded just before 10:30 Saturday night, and medics rushed that person stabbed to a hospital. Police say Stephen Mims ran away before the cops arrived. They later tracked him at a house Sunday morning, and he was taken into custody. If you're going to the state fair this year, security is focused on keeping you safe. Walkthrough scanners check for objects at the gates, like weapons.
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14: Speaking with Fox 59, Leroy Lewis with the State Fair urges you to drink plenty of water as well. This year's State Fair runs through August 23rd. If you need to drive up to the gas pump, you're paying an average of $3.48 a gallon of gas, says AAA. That's down 13 cents from where it was last week. And Notre Dame safety Bronte Johnson is putting his basketball background to work on the football field. Here's Len Clark.
16: Johnson credits his basketball background with helping him turn into a playmaker on the football field. 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
17: Where the ball will bounce if it hits a certain receiver hands. I learned all of that from playing basketball.
16: 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Len Clark, 93 WIBC Mobile News.
14: I'm Jake McDaniel, on the level, on the go, and on WIBC.com. And now here's the forecast from the American Standard Cooling Weather Center.
18: A rain chance for a cluster of storms into the pre-dawn hours of Monday. Then high of 91, heat index values around 100 at times Monday, but for more storms arrive late Monday. I'm Fox 59 meteorologist Ethan Rosick for 93 WIBC.
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1: Yep, that's Dix on Coast to Coast AM, celebrating from 1981. Too much time on my hands this week back then. Right, we all love that part, right? Try it again. Even though it's not happening at the same time with the song, we all know it will. Oh, it's good music. This actually, it was inspired by people sitting around a neighborhood bar with nowhere to go and far too many hours to fill. And then the video later became an early MTV favorite. Oh, the MTV days. Do they still do music videos? Again, Connie Willis here on a Willis Weekend. George Norrie going to be back tomorrow night. He's got the Manson murders happening, Eli Frankel, and then Barbara Lamb with Regression Revelations. This should be a really good show for tomorrow night. That is Monday night. Right now, we're still into Sunday night, and we've got our guest with us tonight, David Oates. He's going to be taking some phone calls from you this hour if you'd like to ask him anything, all right? And then let's be doing that next. And then we've got Terry Fisher later with the UFO Connections and Communications on Coast to Coast AM.
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0: 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ConnieWillis.com is where you go. We are here with David. David is with us tonight. David Joan Otts. Hey, David, I don't know what it's something to do with reverse speech. That's all I'm going to say. David John Oates is with us.
1: You're talking backwards.
0: I know. You're a bad influence or a good influence. I don't know what it is. I'll find out along the way, though. We'll find out tonight. So before we go into any of the other things, I want to do another sound effect here so people can hear it. How about let's do AC/DC, right? We got to do AC/DC.
1: Oh yeah, this is a pretty creepy one. This is the Night Prowler one, I think. This is the song that inspired Richard Ramirez, the Night Stalker, to slaughter his victims. He used to listen to this song constantly. So listen to the four lyrics first, and I'll tell you the creepy backwards lyrics.
0: Okay.

0: backwards, it says, "Oh, listen to me, I'm from hell." See if you can hear this. Oh, that's clear. Yeah.
1: Oh, yeah, I got it.
0: And Rich Ramirez used to draw occult symbols all over the rooms of his victims. So, so that song's actually got quite a few other backward messages in it too. I just picked the one out for the show, but it's a creepy song. So,
1: yeah, it is. But it is. Let's go to the Doors. Let's hear the Doors. There's one too.
0: Oh yeah. I can't think what this one's. Oh
1: when
0: yeah.
1: When you're strange.
0: Yep.
1: When you're strange. If that's not enough.

0: And this one is, I'm the Lord. No, listen to, oh, hang on. I've forgotten what it says now.
1: I know what it
0: Oh,
1: is. I can read it.
0: It's your single. Yeah, Lucifer. I remember. Your
1: That's it.
0: single. Yeah, Lucifer.
2: Your single. Yeah, Lucifer.
0: Oh, yeah.
2: Your single. Yeah, Lucifer.
0: Yeah, people ask me, why do you get satanic messages in music all the time? And I mean, I don't know. These groups were pretty much into pretty dark stuff in their days anyway, you know. So,
1: oh, well, you did say too, though, there's nice things as well.
0: Yeah.
1: So let's do one of the nice ones. I think one of the nice ones was CCR.
0: Yeah, Creedence Clearwater Revival. Yeah, this is a good one.

0: This one in reverse is I Believe in My Cool Woman.
1: I believe in my cool woman.
0: And what?
2: All right.
0: Oh, okay.
2: That's good.
0: Yeah.
2: That's look, a nice like one.
0: Yeah, look, there's a lot of nice ones in music. It's just a shame that the public only heard about the dark ones, you know.
2: I know. That's the way it always is, though, isn't it? I know. It's so sad. Well, I want to play a fun one before we get into some more questions and even go to the phones and things like that. But because I think it's kind of cute. I know there's a couple of them. Let's go to number 17. That is, it's the cat. Tell us about
0: the cat.
2: how did you come into doing pets, man? That is so cool. I think that's so cool.
0: Cats. Okay. Look, I accidentally, this was many years ago, I accidentally heard a backward message on my dog. And it said I loved my family. And I'm going, no, that can't be right. and I played it again. I go, my God, that is what it says. And I started, look, it's just a pure little side interest. I started recording animals and found some amazing ones. This one on the cat says backwards, I need water. Let's listen to this. And backwards, I need water. There it is.
2: Come on, Daddy. Give me some water, Daddy. Come on. Yeah. Oh, I love it.
0: Look, the reverses on animals are very simple, straightforward ones. Like I got one there on a doll that says, I want a meatball and I'm hungry and stuff like that. They're very simple reversals, but they're there. I mean,
2: and it works. I mean, it fits, right? Did you have a meatball around when you heard, I want a meatball? Or do you normally give them meatballs so that they know to even ask for that?
0: I normally give them meat. I don't know what meatballs.
2: I thought that was great. Can we hear that cat just one more time? All of it all the way through.
0: There it is. And if you want to know what your animals want, just record them and play them backwards. You'll be amazed what you hear.
2: And if you want them to sound more like the devil, keep going slower and slower when you play it back.
0: Yeah, that's exactly right.
2: Did you used to have? It does. Did you used to have machines that were reverse speech, like recorders or something that you sold or?
0: Yes, we did. We sold a lot of them, thousands of them back in my day. The little handheld Walkmans. They played forwards and backwards and at variable speeds. You can't get them anymore now. We have software that does it. You can get the software from my website. But, we used to sell thousands of those.
2: I thought I remember something like that.
0: Yeah, they were very popular back in the day.
2: So I'm sorry. Did somebody make those for you?
0: No, we had them modified. We modified them. We got the machines from the wholesalers and modified them ourselves. You know, I hired staff to modify them, and then we just resold the modified versions.
2: So now you have software. So what do you mean by that?
0: We have video and audio software that will play a recording forwards and backwards and at variable speeds. The video softwares are amazing. If you get a hold of video software, what's the backward lip movements? The video portion of reverse speech is awesome. You see, the backward lip movement will mouth out the reversals. You get all these body language links, at the same time as reverse messages. I'm surprised our TV stations picked this up, actually, because it would make an incredible TV special, all these backward messages, all these backward body language links. It's amazing stuff. So we got video software, so you can explore that. And we have audio software. You can explore that too. So
2: that's what I'm seeing on your site. So you have you have many books, but you also have where you can buy the software.
0: That's right. Yeah, the software is you have to click on the software link. You'll see it. So our actual main product section is down right now. That'll be up in a couple of days. But you can still
2: Purchase this though? Do you purchase the software? Or no?
0: Yeah. Oh, yeah, you purchase it. It's $99 for the software.
2: Yeah. Okay. Okay, and that's Apple or Mac is what I'm looking at.
0: Just it won't run on Mac. I'm sorry. No.
2: Oh, what? What is wrong with you? Come here. Come here. Get closer. Smack. Yeah, you got to do something for us Mac people.
0: Yes, I know. I know. We'll get there. Slowly but surely.
2: I hope so, man. I'm not going back. I'm a Mac person. I'm not going back. Well, darn it. I can't do anything with it. So darn.
0: Not yet. We'll get there. Okay. Slowly but surely.
2: All right. Don't you retire so soon that you don't do that, because that's really cool.
0: I'm not going anywhere anytime soon.
2: Okay, cool. So what are all the, I just want to make sure I get all your products and services, because you actually do some really cool things besides, okay, you get the machine, not the machines anymore, but the software.
0: I got training courses where I train people how to do this. I got a course starting this week, actually. I'm on the 14th of August. My next course starts. It's a year-long course, and it's one class every 2 weeks for 3 hours of class, but a lot of homework to be done. So that's how. That's one product I sell, and of course my session work. That's another product I sell, and the software, the two software packages right now. So, but once the website product site goes back up again, we'll have some home study courses and stuff. But the books are great. Are great. Go and get my books. You want to know all about reverse speech? Go to Amazon.com. There's 30 odd books up there. That'll keep you busy for a while.
2: Yeah, you've got a lot of books. You have a lot of books, I tell you.
0: I'm an avid writer.
2: Good for you.
0: I love writing.
2: Do you ever write backwards by chance, just once in a while?
0: You know what? My editor tells me I do that. I reverse words. He tells me, you do that all the time, David. You reverse your words. So the answer is, yes, I do write backwards sometimes.
2: Which way is David coming or going tonight? I don't know. I don't know. We just let him go and do his thing. Let's do another sound before we go to the phones. I got to look over there. Oh, we got some.
0: Why don't you do Jim Jones, Creepy EVP?
2: That is a great one. This is it. I don't know why it sounds so different the way it's, the way you hear it backwards. It's kind of, when I first played it, it sounds different than all the other ones. It has a whole different vibe about it and a whole different sound about it. So when you first hear it, I had to listen to it twice before I heard it, but then after I heard it, I couldn't unhear it, and it kept me up at night. That's for sure.
0: Yeah, it comes from the Jim Jones death tape. If you can go back that far, in 1978, I think Jim Jones and 900 of his followers committed suicide drinking Kool-Aid. And the whole thing was recorded. And, you know, you heard people screaming and people dying and Jim Jones egging them on. And when the whole thing's finished and everyone's dead, you hear this music in the background. And then there's this gravelly noise under the music. So play it forwards first, and you have to listen carefully. It's at faint levels. Listen to this gravelly sound underneath the music.

0: Okay, so I heard that. I go, what on earth is that? I played it again. I said, that's nothing. I thought, that can't be backwards, can it? So I played it backwards. You're going to have to listen to it a couple of times. It's quite faint. But when you play backwards, he says quite clearly, here's the door and Mr. Jim Jones, welcome. Played a couple of times. Here's the door and Mr. Jim Jones, welcome. Here we go. That's backwards. Do it again. That's one of the creepiest ones I've got.
1: I agree. I mean, it's as if, okay, you killed all these people. This was the plan. Hey, yeah. Jim Jones, come on home. Welcome back, you know, for whatever he did. I mean,
0: and it doesn't call him Reverend Jim Jones. It calls him Mr. Jim Jones.
1: That's right. That's right.
0: He's going to a fate I would not want to join him with.
1: Yeah. Oh, and they're welcoming him too. That's a whole thing. That's a whole story right there. That needs to be added into.
0: Yeah, I'm surprised that. No one else has picked that up. I've played it on a few shows over the years. I'm surprised it hasn't done the rounds. It's such a great example of an EVP.
1: It is. Wow. Can we take a call? We got enough time to do that before we go? Yeah, let's go. Let's go to the first time caller, Johnny, out of Cape Cod, Massachusetts. Hey there, Johnny. Hope you don't mind going a little quick with your question here.
2: Oh, yeah. When I heard your guest tonight, I just had to bring this one up. I have two instances of backward masking. One of them was one from one of my favorite all-time comedies, The Bob Newhart Show, and backward speech. And Emily, she has a higher IQ than Bob. Of course, he feels demasculated. And she's got to go to a banquet. And so he goes, you know, reluctantly, and she's wearing all the Metsa members are wearing name tags, and this guy comes, the first person they run into, he reads her name tag, and he says something to the effect of Elamur. She goes, excuse me? And he goes, oh, I said Emily, backwards. I have a gift. And he goes, for example, and he looks at the husband, what's your name? And he goes, Bob. He goes, oh, not much we can do with that one. And the other one is for Jay Giles fans. It's backward masking, but as the album plays, it's backwards as it plays. But there's on the Love Stinks album, there's a story in there, and it's about, it's called No Anchovies, Please. And it's a story about a woman from Portland, Maine, and she gets kidnapped, and the part goes, I will leave the expletive that starts with an S out, but she, you know, all this being too much for her, she passes out. She awakens to find herself in a small, strange foreign-speaking nation, and you hear like, and if you play it backwards, and I think it is Peter Wolf's voice, we've become friends over the years, and I keep forgetting to ask him if it's him, but it says, you don't have to be a genius to know the difference between chicken bleep and chicken salad. And it's very clear.
0: Okay.
1: Thank you, Johnny, for the call. I appreciate that. Did you know about those, David?
0: I didn't know about that particular one, no. But there's a lot of examples like that around.
1: Oh, yeah. I'm sure. There's a whole lot. Well, we'll continue to take phone calls when we come back. We'll listen to a few more EVPs, and we'll talk more with David. So stay with us. 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
1: That's Air Supply, the one that you love. Keeping the hits from 1981 this week in 1981. This is from the album of the same name, The One That You Love. Their only number one hit on the Billboard Hot 100. I thought they had more too. And beneath that beautiful melody is really an uneasy question. They're really saying, will the person that you love finally choose you or keep searching for someone else? That is a song that touches your heart. There's no question about that. Hey, if you are not a Coast Insider, maybe you're going, man, I want to hear the show, but I just have to get up so early in the morning. Well, become a Coast Insider. Then you can hear the rest of the show and go ahead and get your rest. That's not a problem. That's why we did this. And we have added the Art Bell Vault that you guys can enjoy too. 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
3: Coast to Coast AM, we're back. Connie Willis here. Hope you're enjoying the show. Great music as well. Terry Fisher coming up in the next hour for the second half of tonight's show. Right now we have David Oates with us. And David, okay, so you have a lot of things on your website. I'm just going through it again and again. It's almost like, you know, I've been looking at it for a while. I'm like, where'd all this come from? There's even more new things here. So you can actually, you actually have a course where people can learn to be a practitioner and do exactly what you're doing. Is there a lot of people out there doing that? And tell us about that course.
4: Yeah, there's about a dozen people actively engaged in the field right now, doing it as their career for a living. The course is a year-long course. It teaches you how to locate reversals accurately. You've got to learn how to distinguish between imagination and coincidence. They're two factors that affect analysis. So there's a lot of initial training to get over those two hurdles. A lot of homework to be done. 15 hours a week, we suggest, to study time to get all your homework in. But look, it's a great course. You learn all about the unconscious mind and human behavior and why we do the things that we do. And we go right into reverse speech and children. And children is fascinating in reverse. It's just fascinating. And talk all about the metaphors, of course, and all the linguistic structures. It's actually quite the science. You might think it's simple as just running a tape recorder of speech backwards, but there's a whole lot more to it than that. First of all, you've got to find out what the reversal says. Then once you find that out, you've got to work out what does it mean, and there's several factors you have to apply to determine exactly what it means. For example, is it related to the fours, or is it contradictory to the fours? Does it confirm it or deny it? And all those type of questions you ask. So and the course goes into all of that. And look, it's a fascinating course. You'll get part of a whole new community. You know, we have a whole lot of support structures and students meetings and it's a whole new world. So,
3: yeah. I'm thinking that the people that are also big ghost hunters, I think that they would enjoy that course too, and learning what they hear and do the therapy there of what they hear of what
4: There's a lot of training your ears. You know, the skeptics say this is all pareidolia. Look, and I'm aware of that skepticism, and part of it is, unless you know what to look for, you can imagine into the gibberish. And so the training takes all that into account and teaches you how to find what is actually there and not what you want to be there. And they're two different things, of course. So, yeah.
3: Right, I gotcha. Okay, let's listen to Judas Priest before we hit
4: phone calls. This is a classic one. Okay, so this is, he's singing forwards beyond the realms of death.

0: Oh, yeah.
1: That's spooky. That was actually a court case. Judas priests were sued by the parents of a teenager who committed suicide listening to the album, and the parents claimed they had backward messages promoting suicide. Interestingly enough, the judge in the case ruled that the backward messages did exist, but there was no evidence put forward to say they were subliminally suggestive, so he threw the case out. But the interesting thing is, there is now a ruling on an official ruling that the backward messages do actually exist. So that's an important
0: Oh, answer. Wow. That's when probably a lot of us were really learning about it, too, at that point. At
1: that's
0: least
1: right.
0: I was probably one of those people.
1: Yeah, I did the Larry King show on CNN about the Judas Priest case many years ago, back in 1991, when he was big and popular.
0: That's cool that you got to meet him and be. I saw him walking in New York City one time. He's just walking, you know, with a whole bunch of other people.
1: Oh, yeah. Oh, that's pretty cool.
0: Yeah. It was cool. Because New York, that's where you can, right? Celebrities can be in New York City, walk around, nobody cares.
1: Yeah,
0: I love that.
1: That's right.
0: I think they like that. I like that too. Let's do one like Dick Van Dyke. Let's do the Dick Van Dyke.
1: Oh, this is funny. Okay, this is from Mary Poppins. Listen to this.
2: Loud and long and clear.
1: And we'll run it backwards. It says drinking all night long.
2: Drinking all night long. Drinking all night long. Drinking all night long.
1: And, of course, Dick Van Dyke did have a big drinking problem back in his early days. So he's 100 years old now. Still,
0: is he 100?
1: He's 100.
0: Wow.
1: I don't think he's drinking all night long now.
0: He is or is not?
1: He is not. No, I don't think he's drinking all night long now. No.
0: Okay. Wow. Wow. That's what I was thinking. I was like, oh, he's still alive. He must be. Wow. Got some. It's all about genes, I guess. I don't know. Good genes.
1: Yeah, I think so. Yeah.
0: Well, let's go back to the phone call. Some people want to talk to you.
1: Okay.
0: Let's go west of the Rockies or in Oregon. Let's talk to Kurt. Hey there, Kurt. Welcome to Coast AM.
3: Oh, hello, Connie. This is Kurt. Connie, how are you? You've got the greatest program on Coast to Coast. I just enjoy it so much when you're on.
0: Well, thank you. I appreciate hearing that. Thanks. And you're a fan of David's, I guess.
3: Oh, I sure am a fan of David. I've been following David on Facebook. I'm not on Facebook anymore. I don't have that account, but I'm on MeWe, and I share some of his memes that I've saved from Facebook, about 7-8 months ago. And, I'm posting him on MeWe. He's got a tremendous following on MeWe. People love him, but I wish
1: oh, really?
3: David were on MeWe. But you have some astonishing memes you made.
1: Thank you.
3: With Hillary, Biden, Dr. Fauci, some of those people. I know probably some you can't play on the air. But,
1: some of them I can't.
3: David,
1: you're right.
3: What astounds me, David, is, and I couldn't hardly believe this, is that some of the ministers you put on there that we love and respect, they had their reversals were just terrible.
1: There
3: was stuff like Satan Kiss Me and just all kinds of negative, I don't know, negative wording behind them. Also, you played one with Biden where he said, "We'll give you Armageddon." That was terrifying. I remember one with Dr. Fauci that was terrible. I just wanted to bring that up. I mean, I don't know if you have any of those, if you even have time to get into them. But, David, why are some of the ministers, why so many good, why are they so, you get such bad words in there like Satan and the devil. Can you explain that, sir?
1: Yes, I can. I've just written a book on it. It's not published yet. It's called The Hidden Church. Yeah, I maintain in my book that the church has fallen far away from what Christ originally taught and what his message was, one of simplicity and love, and it's gone into judgment and condemnation and rituals and rules and regulations, and Jesus was against all of that. His whole teaching was simplicity, love, live like the wind, and the church has forgotten all of that, and it's just gotten into a rut of regulations and rituals and public prayers, everything that Jesus taught against. So anyway, look, this is a, don't get me on this hobby horse, I'll never get off it. Look, I've got so much stuff in my computer. I got 40 years of research, 43 years of research. I've got the trip on the moon landings and JFK and 911 and MLK and just every. I am literally sitting on Pandora's box in my computer with all the
0: work. That's for sure. Yeah. That's for sure. Yeah. Well, thank you for that call. That was a great call. Let's check out Lewis from Wildcard Line Number 1 out of Pennsylvania. Lewis, welcome to Coast AM.
4: Hi, Karen. Thank you for taking my call. I have a comment, a question for David.
1: Yes.
0: Okay.
1: Yes,
4: first of all, David is an A-lister. When it comes to guests, he's an A-lister. My question was, you know, earlier, Connie, you mentioned to David about, you know, people speaking with accents. My question for David was, is anybody, like, who speaks foreign languages ever approached David? Or, in other words, does he have contemporaries now that are doing the reverse speech in their languages? Okay, thank you, Connie.
1: Yes, we do. We have someone trained in, we have two or three people trained in German. I have one analyst trained in Spanish. The reversals are occurring in the language in which they are speaking. Sometimes if people are bilingual, you can get reversals in both languages. But once again, there's only about, we've only about three languages we've trained up so far besides English. So it's, look, it's still a very new field at this stage.
0: That's for sure. What about any AI programs or anything like that? Is that something that we can just go
1: yes,
0: to AI?
1: Oh, you're talking about AI reversals or AI programs finding reversals?
0: I guess both, okay. Actually.
1: Yeah. Look, I've got some simple reversals on AI. I can't explain it. I don't know how you can get reversals on artificial intelligence. They aren't complicated ones. They're very simple, basic reversals. I don't pretend to understand why artificial intelligence has backward speech. It's mind blowing to me. As far as AI using reverse speech, the day will come when AI speech recognition will find reversals. We're not there yet. It can transcribe a reversal once it's been found, which rules out pareidolia right there and there. If you've got a computer actually transcribing a reversal, then puts it into hard science. But it cannot find reversals amongst the gibberish yet. It's just spitting out gibberish at this current stage. But we'll get there, and when the day comes where AI is completely finding reversals, you're looking at a whole new world. If you can imagine everyone around the world running their politicians and church leaders backwards, I mean, wow, that's a big thing.
0: True. I got to hear the cat backwards again, only because I think
1: it's really
0: cool.
1: Oh, really want to hear the cat backwards again?
0: I think it's the coolest thing. Yeah, let's do the cat backwards again. 17.
1: I need water.
0: David, go get your cat some water. Keep it filled up. What's going on?
1: Absolutely. I feed my cats. I have five cats. I love cats.
0: That cat sounded evil before you turned it around backwards even. He's like, rah, rah, daddy, rah, rah, rah.
1: Straight out of Pet Sam Cemetery.
0: Oh, man. I love it. Well, we're getting close to the end of the show before we maybe even grab another phone caller. So tell us what we need to know that we haven't talked about tonight. Share with us anything else that you'd like to get across with what you do.
1: I think the spiritual side of reverse speech is one side that doesn't get talked about much. Reverse speech talks a lot about God and the soul. You can hear the spirit speaking to you in reverse. If you ever wanted to hear the voice of your own spirit giving you advice and guidance, reverse speech should do exactly that. It's a lot more than just the unconscious and our own thoughts. It taps into the whole spiritual realm itself. I believe in time, once it's accepted, it's going to be one of the concrete proofs we have of the existence of the spiritual world. In time. It'll take time, but we'll get there. So, yeah.
0: You also, people can also get a consultation with you. What's your consultation about?
1: We will record you for 30 minutes. We'll talk about whatever okay. your issue is, and which will be marinated and varied. I've already got a couple of emails already, so that's very
0: good. Oh, yeah. Okay, good. Yeah, so, okay, so the booking of a free consultation is
1: consultation. Yeah, right. Yes, I'll do a free consultation. Absolutely. Yes. Yes. I'll record you for 5 minutes. Sorry. I didn't realize you were asking me that. Yes.
0: No. That's okay. Yeah. Okay. After only 8 private sessions with David Oates, you can experience a lasting, life-changing breakthrough. I love it. You've given me even more than I thought. And so I just wanted to, get out everything we possibly could and say thanks for joining us tonight too.
1: Well, thank you. I appreciate it very much. Yeah.
0: So how can everybody find you?
1: Email me at backwards@reversespeaks.com. That's backwards at reversespeaks.com. And I will get back to you immediately. That's how you can get a hold of me. Yeah. And my website is reversespeaks.com. So there you go.
0: All right. And where are you going to be next? So people are watching you and coming to see you or what?
1: I'm currently 200 miles south of Portland in the country. I go back to Australia in 2 weeks. So, I'll be back out in America in April of next year doing another series of lectures. If you want me to come and lecture in your town, give me a email backwards@reversespeaks.com. And I'm only too happy to go wherever I'm asked.
0: So I'm going to send you a message. It's all going to be backwards, and you got to try to figure it out from there.
1: Okay.
0: How to just turn it around. I don't know. That does, you know, sometimes you go for a laugh, and it works, and sometimes it doesn't. That one wasn't working, even though you were being nice to me. Hey, thanks so much, David. It was a pleasure.
1: Thanks
0: for doing all that, pulling those sounds for us. Bye for now, okay?
1: Okay. All right. Bye-bye. Okay. See
0: you. Good luck. Best of luck. David Oates, you guys. Check him out. Go to reversespeech.com and see what he's got to offer for you. Great guy and been around for a long, long time doing this. Oh, my goodness. I know a lot of you ghost hunters are people that want to go out in other areas and you're taping stuff. This is good for you to go to and learn a lot more about it. You're going to be able to have a whole lot better insight for sure. Okay, Terry Fisher coming up for us next. Going to be talking about UFOs and the things that happen around him. He's experiencing it. And we'll have more music from 1981. This week, back in 1981. Willis Weekend continues here on Coast to Coast AM with Connie Willis.

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6: More pressure on Iran. I'm Ted Lindner, Fox News. President Trump Sunday indicating he's prepared to use economic pressure and not military force to try and encourage Iran to agree to an end to the months-long conflict, telling Axios, quote, we're low-keying it. We're only semi-negotiating with them, just watching the fact that they have no money. This is Iran, though, continues to defy the U.S. by striking more ships in the Strait of Hormuz. Oman and Iran are reportedly close to a deal to manage the waterway. Iran's supreme leader is alive. Well, according to Iran, he is, and they're providing proof. Fox's Marion Rafferty with the details on this for us this morning.
7: Iran is reportedly preparing to release proof its supreme leader is alive and healthy. Tehran claiming photos will be published in the coming days. The supreme leader has been in hiding since the U.S.-Iran war began in March. There's been speculation he was hurt or killed in the same airstrikes that killed his father. State media also saying the supreme leader met with Iran's president this weekend to discuss the economy, military, and the ongoing conflict with Israel and the U.S.
6: This comes amid talks between the U.S. and Iran, though President Trump says he's only semi-negotiating with them. Part of that cost, higher gas and oil prices. Crude prices were headed higher Sunday night. It's Trilby Lumberg with the Lumberg Survey says gas prices rose again.
8: Prices are up about 8 cents in the past 2 weeks, and the new price is $4.18.
6: AAA puts the national average at $4.01 a gallon. Evacuation orders in place across parts of the western U.S. and southwest Canada as extremely hot and dry conditions fuel the spread of wildfires in the region. The National Interagency Fire Center saying 183 fires erupted across the U.S. since Saturday, including 8 large ones. No winner in Saturday night's Powerball drawing. That means tonight, Monday night's jackpot, grown to at least $905 million. If you go for a one-time payout, you're looking at about $391 million. The prize ranks as the 8th largest jackpot in Powerball history. 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
13: Gunfire on the east side. I'm Jake McDaniel. Here's what's trending this hour. A person is injured after they were shot at an Indianapolis hotel Sunday morning. IMPD arrived on North Shadeland Avenue near East 38th and Pendleton Pike before 8, and the cops are looking into this. A family is remembering their son, Dallas Jett, who was killed in a police shooting on the east side. Here's Jarrett Lewis.
14: The family holding a vigil for Dallas Friday night. They're asking to see the body camera footage from the shooting on July 22nd.
15: IMPD has retracted, taken back their statements, changed or updated the story, and that is why this family is demanding for transparency.
14: That's one of Jett's cousins. Police say Jett fired at officers during a disturbance. Officers returned fire, killing Jett. Investigators later determined one of the officers was hit by shots from another IMPD officer. Jarrett Lewis, 93 WIBC Mobile News.
13: And then the family gathered Saturday for Jett's funeral. And Chicago Sky guard Dejanay Carrington was thrown out after a hard foul on Indiana Fever guard Sophie Cunningham. Carrington hit Cunningham in the face. Officials then reviewed that play and called a flagrant 2 foul.
16: It was a hard foul. I don't think that Dejanay intentionally came out to get her like she did, but it did happen, and I thought it was the right call.
13: Fever head coach Stephanie White there. Indiana beat Chicago 90-86 in Saturday's game. And then they take on the New York Liberty Tuesday evening. That game tips off at 7:30. I'm Jake McDaniel, on the level, on the go, and on WIBC.com. And now here's the forecast from the American Standard Cooling Weather Center with Fox 59 meteorologist Ethan Rosick.
17: A rain chance for a cluster of storms into the pre-dawn hours of Monday. Then high of 91, heat index values around 100 at times Monday before more storms arrive late Monday. I'm Fox 59 meteorologist Ethan Rosick for 93 WIBC.
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18: Station 73 in Canby, Indiana. 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I drive all emergency equipment to the scenes. So my father-in-law, his health was declining. We needed to move him to put in assisted living, and we needed to get the home out of his name. 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I would recommend Simple Quarters. 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
1: It was back in 1981, this week, that this song was being played. That is Santana and the Twinning. And it is a comeback song. It's about surviving hard times and getting back on your feet and finally feeling as though life is turning, you know, for your favor. So that's a good positive one throughout the night and to sing along to. When you hear the next one, it's going to be stuck in your head and you're going to be mad at me. 1981. It's Coast to Coast AM that you're listening to. Connie Willis here on a Willis Weekend. And hey, the Coast Zone. 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

0: Hey there, you are listening to Coast AM. Connie Willis here with you tonight. Oh, good music from 1981. It's from this week back in 1981 that we're playing tonight. There's some memories for you. And again, the next one that comes up, you're going to... It's one of those songs that gets stuck in your head. They used to play it all the time back in 81 and then some. And, you know, I'm just going to give you a few hints about it. It is something that was played all the time over and over again. It was a huge success. And then all of a sudden it was gone. You didn't hear it much at all. But it'll be stuck in your head. So that's all I'm going to say, but that's coming up. I think you'll enjoy it. Go, yeah, I can't stop singing it. So our next guest is Terry Fisher, and he is yet another experiencer. Experiencers are so wanted right now. Finally, people want us. They've shoved us in a corner for so long, except here at Coast, right? But, and those of you that listen because you want to learn more, probably because you're an experiencer too, but it's just a big deal now. Everybody wants to have an experiencer around, and everybody wants an experience. Now, let me tell you this. Being an experiencer, some of us are lifetime, and some of us are once, maybe even twice possible. You know, like Travis Walton, he's a one-time guy, right? He's got a big, huge story, but he's like a one-time guy. It's not something that's happened to him all his life. It's a one-time thing. And then there's some of us, it's happened all our life. So we'll find out what Terry Fisher is. But yet another experiencer coming out for the first time, telling his side of the story of being taken. So we're going to discuss that. That's what a lot of people want to hear about right now, is that kind of thing. I'm sure because of all the whole disclosure thing. But Terry has, he's like a, got a broad experience background, associates in science. He's a 30-year professional guitarist. By the way, there's several experiencers that I know that I can name real quick that are huge professional guitarists. I mean, they are absolutely amazing. So usually with experiencers as well, they have something that they're really, really, really good at, exceptional. And then they have other things in their life that are more of not so good socially. I'm not saying this is about Terry, but I see that happen often. It's kind of because you got the ET side. There's your very uniqueness and being able to be really, really good at something significant. And then you have some of the social problems of things that, you know, the ET side of it again. So you got to think of what an experiencer really is. People don't always think that. They think, oh, they just went through some experience. Well, the lifetime experiencers, called lifers by some of us, you're really a product of the experience. Okay. So I'm saying it as lightly as possible. Okay. Basically. Okay. Well, we'll hear what Terry has to say about it. He's got a background as well in astronomy, and he spent many years as an observer with the American Association of Variable Star Observers. I love that. But here he is as an experiencer in the alien UFO world. And, I think also, Terry, that you spent your life like touring New England and Canada before crossing over to education as your next profession. So, a guitarist and then a teacher. I bet your students loved you. Terry Fisher, welcome to Coast AM.
1: Well, hello, Connie. Thank you so much. And hello to all these Coast listeners that are traveling through the night, early morning hours, that type of thing.
0: Yeah, they're all going to go, oh my gosh, there's another guy with a radio voice. Holy cow, he sounds fantastic. Well, did you sing you, as Connie. Well, or did you do any, radio?
1: Oh, you bet. I sang it all, some of those AC/DC songs. That's not singing, that's screaming. That takes a real toll.
0: Yeah. Yeah, so did you all record any tunes that we can reverse speech and see what we got?
1: Oh, you bet. Yeah.
0: Any backward stuff? Okay, all right. You might have some of that.
1: Yeah, I had a band.
0: You were with us earlier, right? Were you hearing the reverse speech with all the songs?
1: Oh, I heard it. And one time I bought an Iron Maiden tape. I can't remember. You know, these are the days of cassette tapes. Right. I was down in New Hampshire somewhere, and I got it into my car and the whole tape played backwards. My fellow musicians, they're saying, well, maybe a piece of Kleenex got caught in the recording or something, because the whole tape played backwards.
0: Well, give us a background on you before we get into your UFO experiences, just so people will know, okay, where's he coming from?
1: Oh, okay. Well, basically, you know, starting out with the UFO experiences, there's a family history here. My grandparents and my mother are all firm believers in UFOs and things like that. But what happened was, you know, I picked up the guitar and I started playing and learning. And then I went on the road. Is it okay to say names of bands on this?
0: Yeah, or, go ahead.
1: Yeah. I joined a band called Best Wishes, and that was a Central New York band. There was a lot of bands like that, 805, just, and I went on the road to become a roadie so I could actually learn the trade, you know, being a musician before. So we traveled and played everywhere in New York State. And soon enough, you know, the guitar player, Eddie, he kept saying, hey, Fisher, you know, you're watching my fingers, you're learning. And that's what I was doing too. You know, we all do that. So sure enough, I came back home and started my own bands and went on the road touring Canada, you know, New Brunswick, Montreal, all down the East Coast, Vermont, Maine, New Hampshire, Delaware, Massachusetts, Connecticut. We were what you call them in the minor leagues. I mean, we were well known. We were also known as the loudest band in Maine. That was a band called Razor's
0: really?
1: Edge.
0: Okay.
1: Oh yeah, and I proudly wear that title. And I did lose part of my hearing in my right ear because of some of those Marshall amps. But well worth it. Well worth the experience.
0: Oh, okay.
1: Yeah, there was bands Double Axel. I mean, they're still playing.
0: Oh, yeah.
1: You know, I go to high school dances, and they're right up there still playing. And as a matter of fact, my original band, Natty Zeff, I had the drummer Alex Vangelo come in. We had lost our former drummer, and we did a project with a band called Natty Zeff.
0: And you know what? I mean, I was going to wait till later, but since you brought that up, let's, Adam, would you be ready with that? Adam. Okay, Adam's at the board in L.A. I'm in Denver in a closet, and you are, where are you at, Terry?
1: I'm near Lake Champlain, near Champy.
0: Okay, near Champy, that's right. So we've got a song being played right now. This is, tell us about this. This is your tune. Tell us about it.

0: What's that called, and what's that all about? That sounds good. Is that you?
1: That's me.
0: On the guitar?
1: That's me.
0: Club.
1: That's playing the guitar. The lead singer, Keith, he just passed away last spring, as a matter of fact.
0: Oh, sorry.
1: Oh, well, I'm sure he's listening.
0: Well, let's hear this guitar. Hold on. This is great. This is you. Man, that was good. Well, that's cool. Thank you for playing that. Tell us about that song and what happened with that tune.
1: Okay. The original song was called Slayers of Evil. And it was the Natty Zef concept was based on the world situation and how things are politically with war and uprisings and like that. And a lot of UFO stuff in that. We had 10 songs, but the song itself, we got some airplay, you know, and like that, sold the CDs. And we laid it to rest, and then a guy called, his name is Marcus Spicer. He wrote a book called Saviors Among Us about superheroes, and they were saviors. And we met at the school, and we linked up, and he was putting the book out, and he really liked my band. And so what we did was we changed the lyrics from Slayers of Evil to Saviors Among Us. And so it went along, and... We put the whole book together. It was an odd thing because not only did we have the book, but we included a single CD with that song that you just played, and thank you so much for that. And also, we granted a Make-A-Wish with that, with the proceeds. And it was just a wonderful way for me to not end my music career, but you know, kind of put it on the back burner for a while like that.
0: I think that's great. And it sounded wonderful. Yeah. You know what? I'll have to hook you up with some of the other experiencers that also are guitarists. One of them won the, let's see, what did he win? He won like a CMA award with his, he won a CMA award with something. It might have been more of singing, but he won. He was like one of the top 50 guitarists in the world at one point. He was in the top 50 list, and I can't believe the things he could do. He could play with the guitar, the electric guitar, behind his head and do some sort of special thing that's hard enough to do in front of your head, much less putting a guitar in the back. So.
1: Well, you know, Connie, we did that. One of my acts was called Intruder, and it was a four-piece band, and we were like a cross between a rock band and a circus show. I would come out on the lead singer's shoulders with my guitar behind my head, and it was that kind of thing. I mean, we were athletes in the day, oh, to be young again, and pretty much reckless and invincible.
0: Good. I like that. Well, I'm glad. Thanks for also letting me know about the Make-A-Wish, because I thought that was important. So tell us now about you learning about UFOs. Obviously, it's been happening in your family. Again, that's a nice sign to say, okay, this is a generational thing. There's more than just seeing a UFO once in a while happening. So give us what you got there, Terry.
1: Well, you know, back in that day, and I say the day, you know, I was born in 1960. And shows like this would be unheard of back then. You didn't really want to discuss it. And the way I came about it was through my grandmother. She would fly over to Germany. She was deaf, by the way, a very Catholic woman. And, you know, the Pope on the wall and JFK like that. But she would also tell us these stories of these UFOs that she would see spiraling down on her way across the ocean to Germany. And she was not one to mince words or fool around. She meant it. And my mother had seen them. She saw one flying over her house when she was a teenager, dropped the phone, ran out. She also later on saw one of those triangles in 1982, before the triangles really came out, she told me about it. But she was reading books on Gene Dixon and Edgar Casey. And she passed one on to me. It was Uri Geller. I'm sure you're familiar with that.
0: Yeah. Oh, yeah.
1: So in that book, you know, there was this red orb that that Uri would see. And I ended up seeing one of those twice, believe it or not. And, you know, I'm not asking anybody to believe anything I say, but I'm not trying to prove anything, but this is my experience, okay? Would you like to hear about that?
0: Yeah, and when you say the red orb, give me a size on that, too.
1: I knew you would ask that question, and I tried to figure out how I was going to explain that. All I can say is if you're looking in the sky, it would be about the size of a billiard ball, okay? But, you know, it was way up there, so it must have been bigger than that.
0: Okay, so it's way up that we're looking. It's not down with us. Okay.
1: Well, you know, I'd say a couple hundred feet up there anyway. Just and then they would get lower. I was in the place by the locks. We're near a river here. And if you want to see UFOs, you know, water, go to the water. You're going to see them. Anybody that wants and you've got a belief in it, they hover around the water areas. But my cousin and I, we were daredevils, and we would go out to this place and climb towers, you know, in the middle of the night. We'd go rappelling, and we went to this one place and by the locks, and sure enough, along came that red orb, and it was just kind of meandering and spiraling around. There were no drones back then or anything. And he points it out. He says, "Look, Terry, it's a UFO." I said, "Yeah, right. You know, I really believed in them, but I didn't believe in them." And sure enough, man, it was a UFO. And that thing went down into the woods. So what did we go and do? We decided, okay, let's go find it, right? So we get into the woods.
0: Travis Walton, man. That is totally Travis Walton.
1: Oh, yeah, it gets better. So as we get in there, all of a sudden, I hear hooves running, thump, thump, thump, thump, thump. And I'm like, "Come on, Craig, let's get out of here." He's like, "No, let's keep going." I didn't. I went on a dead run back from my pickup truck. And my cousin trying to talk me coming on back. And what does he do? He passes me. He got into the truck first.
0: Wow.
1: And man, we were out of there. And later on, we found out there could have been deer, you know, that go on to the end of that island that we were on, and they just couldn't find their way. But, you know, I'm not saying the hooves.
0: Maybe they were running.
1: Yeah. Hey, point well made. I never really thought of that. Maybe they were running.
0: Yeah, I've seen them do that with the Bigfoot. Like, they'll run. They'll look back, and they'll see you and look back, and they try to figure out, where do I go now? I'm trying to run away from this big creature back here. Now I see a human. You know, you can see that.
1: Yeah, and we saw another one by Lake Champlain. I was with my band. We were actually, there's a place called Isle Lamotte down there. And there's also St. Anne's Shrine, which is a very beautiful place. But anyway, we were on our way to the gig. We were in a car. It was a ramshackle car, right? Three in the front, three in the back. And sure enough, there was that same style, red orb, just following the car. And this one was much lower. And my sound man, Jeff, he's, "Look, maybe it's a UFO," and, you know, I'm like, "Oh, geez, here we go again." You know, this thing's following us, and finally, it just it went down low, out of sight, and we had to get to the gig. We didn't have time to fool around, you know, looking for one.
0: That's kind of interesting that your grandma used to see this red orb, and now you see it, and you've seen it twice, and you know that kind of means something. Don't you think, see red orbs? I don't know too many people that said, like, "I see, you know, a red orb."
1: Oh, my gosh. You know, we all saw it.
0: Yeah, no, I believe you. But do you think it has something to do with you and your family as well?
1: Absolutely, yeah, because it took years for all this to really fall into place, because there's some experiencing that just are beyond the beyond, okay? And if you want to hear it, I'll tell it. I guess I've got nothing to hide here.
0: You hang in there. We'll take a break and we'll come back, and we want to definitely hear what you've got. Terry Fisher is with us, and he's got some experiences that he's going to tell us about. Great voice, huh? Radio voice for sure. No question about it. So stay with us. More music from 1981. And we got some good stories. We'll let you call up and talk to Terry, too, a little later on. Let's hear some of the things he's got before then. It's a Willis Weekend. Connie Willis here on Coast to Coast AM.

0: 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What's happening?
1: A man is arrested after police say he pointed a gun at a teenager's head.
2: And a fight broke out in Speedway on Sunday, and then a gun was pulled.
0: And what's coming?
3: This has been an ongoing line of heavy thunderstorms that has prompted the severe thunderstorm warnings across the entire city of Indianapolis.
0: The entire Fox 59 news team and the Weather Authority are now part of 93 WIBC, bringing you both. 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

0: 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Now, here's your guest host, Connie Willis.
1: I love a rainy night. Eddie Rabbit on Coast to Coast AM from 1981, this week in 1981. I told you there's going to be a song coming up that you won't get out of your head. And this is it. You're going to sing it all week. I know I did when I first pulled it for tonight. And I'll continue. So Eddie actually found this. He wrote it a long time ago, and he just kind of set it up in an old collection, kind of like up in the attic. And then he pulled it out at one point, finished writing it, and bam, instant. And if you notice, you used to hear it all the time, and then it just stopped. Same thing happened with Yellow Brick Road and Elton John. I don't know why. It's just some sort of radio thing. Because me being in music radio, I would go, let's play Yellow Brick Road. You know, everybody who doesn't like that tune, right? And you hear that, you don't turn it off. But usually radio consultants, programmers would be like, no. I don't know why, because it was so huge. And kind of, I Love the Rainy Night by Eddie Rabbit, same way. Kind of one of those things that used to play all the time, right? We heard it all the time in the 80s. And then that was it. You don't really hear it ever again. So it's nice to hear those once in a while, I think, to hear those. But there's some that they do that. They just stop. They don't. But he plays them anymore. I don't know if maybe the radio consultants just got sick of hearing it. Maybe that was it. Because let me tell you, when you're in music radio, at one point you're like, oh man, I played that song 265,000 times. Anyway, let's get back to the lottery. My gosh, the Powerball tomorrow night, 900.

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0: It's Coast to Coast AM. Connie Willis here with you. I hope you're enjoying the night, the music, and the information that we're giving you tonight. Terry Fisher with us. All right, Terry, you got some experiences going on. First of all, I Love a Rainy Night, Eddie Rabbit. It's stuck in your head, right?
1: It's stuck in my head, Connie. The jukeboxes, that were playing those in every club we were setting up, and they'd play those songs one right after another. I think he had another one. Windshield wipers slapping out a tempo, keeping perfect rhythm with the song on the radio.
0: That's right.
1: God, what a great song. You know, that guy had it going on.
0: He did. You heard him, and it was on all the time, everywhere, every station. It didn't matter that he was country. It played everywhere, right? That was the days where the country was also in the top 40 at the time. So, and then all of a sudden you don't hear nothing, you know, not even in the country radio, you know, you don't hear any of those tunes.
1: No, it's gone.
0: Yeah, you're right. Hey, I bring it back alive on Coast to Coast AM. There is reincarnation to music. Okay, so you had some really good stories you were about to get into with us.
1: All right, let's go. It was right in that 1978, 79 time. There was this place. I had friends that were in the mountains, the foothills, and it was near a power dam. And we had heard, it was on the air, TV, radio, saying, you know, be prepared. There's going to be some flight maneuvers. There's going to be low-flying fighter jets doing practice because the terrain of those foothills

0: resembled the terrain of wherever they were going. I want to say Ethiopia and Somalia, but we really didn't get involved in that war, but they could have been training for that then. But those things would fly over the house and boom. I mean, I don't think they were supposed to be breaking the sound barrier, but they certainly were. So as it turns out, this one time I went up there just to see the jets again, and my buddy says, you know, people in the neighborhood have been seeing a UFO. Let's go find it. I'm like, oh, okay, let's go. He took me to this place. I don't know. It was Camel's Hill or something like that. I had never been there before. And he says, this is where they see the UFO. I'm like, well, what does this look like? He says, well, it's the size of the Enterprise, right? Star Trek. Oh. And I'm like, no way, man. No way. He says, yes. He says the neighbors and the folk that live in those woods have seen this thing. And that was the big talk, the big buzz going around town. I didn't believe a word of it, because in my concept, from what I'd already had for experiences for UFOs and red, you know, they were supposed to be your flying saucer, your small orbs and things like that, but nothing to that degree, to that size. So sure enough, I'm at that house, and he had his family there, and we heard the boom, and then we heard another one, and then the whole house started shaking. It sounded like thunder rolling through the mountains, just continuous thunder. And then before you know it, the whole house is shaking. Well, I'm going to use a term of yours. I think this is, and listeners of course would probably know this term, it's the bubble or the sphere of influence.
1: Yeah. Yes.
0: to me, that whoever came up with that is genius, because that explains everything of why other people don't hear it, don't remember.
1: That's right.
0: But this is where I would say the sphere of influence was approaching us, because all of a sudden my buddy, he's just sitting there like a zombie on the couch, and his wife, she's on her knees and she's saying the Lord's Prayer. I mean, this is how bad it's going. I'm like, okay, I'm that reckless daredevil. So I decided I was going to fly out that front door, and I did. And I jumped off that porch and I ran down and to get a clear view, because from the power dam, you can see for miles and miles, right? So as it turns out, all of a sudden, the rumbling stops. I'm looking towards the east is where I'm looking, and I turn around, and over my shoulder in the west is something that I will never forget, and it left an impression, and I really felt, are you ready to hear this?
1: Yeah.
0: Okay. I want to say, I don't want to say it was a craft, and I don't want to say it was a UFO. I don't know what it was, but it was the width of a football field anyway, and it had windows all aligned, and there was many windows in the front of this, no blinking lights or anything like that. It actually had spotlights, bright white spotlights on each corner of this thing. It was rectangular, and in the windows I could see these people. I'm not saying aliens, they looked human. They were wearing blue uniforms and blue, like a baseball cap type thing. And they were looking at out the window. They didn't see me. I could see them. There were some others in the back. You could see, because it was really well lit on the inside. It kind of looked like a laboratory with all this machinery. And some were working and pulling levers and buttons and things like that. And then all of a sudden, one of them saw me. And, you know, this is all happening within, you know, 10, 15 seconds. And I'm standing there just awestruck, like, when did this go up? You know, what's this building doing here suspended in the air? So as soon as one saw me, you could see he alerted, this being alerted the one in the middle that was at the controls, and he was much older. And when he saw me, it was like I felt like an insect, like, you know, like I'd really botched something. And I realized that I was really somewhere where I should not have been. So what do I do? I hightail it, and automatically I don't know what it was, but it was that feeling like when you're a kid and you're learning how to walk, you know, I just fell flat on my face. It felt like the tarmac was coming up and just slapping me right in the face.
1: Oh.
0: Just a dead fall. And
1: they stopped you, man.
0: Did
1: they stop you?
0: They stopped me because I know, yeah. I didn't pass out. I mean, I was on a dead run back to the house, and you know, you got to see this type thing. And there are no memories of anything after that. But that was just absolutely, it left an impression.
1: Oh, that's amazing. Now, okay, so the hats they had, they were kind of like baseball hats, like caps,
0: yeah,
1: baseball caps?
0: Yeah, more like, like a military style cap. I mean, they weren't rounded. You could see they had the visor and the squared off hat type. And
1: I
0: noticed, yeah, some had black hair. I could see their eyebrows were very dark, very, very black, but they looked, can I still say the word Caucasian?
1: Yeah, I know. Who knows what can we say now? Exactly. I know.
0: Yeah. The language police are out there. Everything. Yeah, we have to relearn everything.
1: It's true. Okay, so they were people. It wasn't like grays going. See, I can see this on South Park, right? It's like South Park would have gray aliens going, oh no, there's the humans. Put the hats on like you're, you know, like a human. All of a sudden, you put a baseball cap on and you would be human. That would be that sense of humor. But these were just people. Humanoid? Or
0: yes.
1: A little different? Okay.
0: Yeah, they looked human. There was no grays, no big black eye, oval-eyed eyes like that, nothing like that at all. It was either, my personal opinion, interdimensional, maybe time travelers looking at on a vacation trip to research an old power dam. You know what I'm saying?
1: Mm-hmm.
0: I really don't know where to go with it. The thing looked, the craft itself, it had like these dark gray, like girders you'd see on a bridge, right? It was made of that, and it looked like some kind of stone, dark brown stone. There was no flaring colors or anything like that. But that left quite an impression.
1: Yeah. How many other people saw that? And is that probably like a known little legend in that area now, I guess?
0: That was so long ago, and nobody ever talked about anything. That's all I've got on that one. But I do have another.
1: Well, before you get to the other, no, we got plenty of time. Before you do the other, let's go a little deeper into this. I know everybody wants to come on and tell everything real quick. It's like, no, slow down. Hold on.
0: Slow down.
1: Hold on. We got some time. So, okay. So let's go back to this one.
0: There was no sound.
1: A pretty big one.
0: There was no sound at all, because normally at that dam, there's a roaring sound constantly of the water going over the dam, and you know.
1: Yeah, so let's go back to the bubble part. Okay, so like I call it bubble, even though it doesn't have to be a circle, you know, it doesn't have to be the bubble shape. But you're inside like this bubble, this thing, you're in their atmosphere, and it goes around, maybe it goes around you, and let's say five of us are there. Maybe it goes around three of us, and the other two, they're not in it at all. So that's like you had mentioned how some people can hear something or feel something and other people can't. Well, it depends on if you're in that bubble or not. Now, my buddy and close friend and everybody and everything else, Mr. James Penniston of the UFO Rendlesham incident, who touched the UFO, he's the one who calls it the circle of influence. And I'm like, man, who can even remember that? So I kind of bust on him. Now he'll say that's a bubble from time to time. And we always have to give him credit for his sphere of influence, but I always forget it. So I'm like, is it the sphere of confusion? Is it what? But you know what we're talking about, right? There's like no sound. There's no temperature. There's no crickets. There's no animals. There's nothing.
0: Everything stops.
1: Everything, including you.
0: Oh, yes.
1: You stopped. So you fell. It tripped you up. It didn't let you get away. You tried.
0: Exactly.
1: And then what from there? What do you remember at all from there? You said you don't remember anything, but do you remember getting back up or anything? Or do you remember that it was an hour of missing time? Or
0: I do not remember anything after that. It could have been days after, before I would even have thought of it. But it's an experience. It's just something I cannot explain.
1: Yeah. Do you remember anything else after it, like how you might have felt? Did you constantly keep that in your mind of what happened, or did it kind of just go away?
0: It's always there, but you forget about it. You tuck that stuff away. There's only so much you can deal with in reality, when it's probably like a safety mechanism for our psychology,
1: Yeah, I think they put like a buffer on us to be able to handle it. I mean,
0: absolutely.
1: You know, because you've seen these things too, you know that when you see something that should not be, your body literally is looking for the answer in the brain all over, going, does not compute. It cannot find an answer for what you're looking at. And from there, it's just this feeling that doesn't go away, and you know it's different. You just know it's different. Sometimes you can see things up in the sky, and even though it might look different, you're like, I know that's human. I can tell there's nothing to it. There's nothing odd about it. There's nothing hitting me differently. But when you see something that's not of us, it hits you differently. Would you agree?
0: Absolutely. 100%. I really don't know what to say about it. That's pretty much all I've got on it.
1: Yeah, so I'm just putting this together that you've had that experience, the other experience. You got more to tell us. You got the red orbs. You've been taking all your life, baby. Yes or no? What do you think?
0: I would have to agree with that. Yeah. And, there's coincidences, too, that continue to happen. Don't get behind me if you're shopping in a grocery store, because I can guarantee you 4 out of 10 times, or 2 out of 5, however you want to look at it, those cash registers are going down. what I'm saying?
1: Oh, you're that guy. Do you turn off and on streetlights?
0: Yeah, I'm that guy.
1: Oh, you're that guy. Wow. That's pretty cool. We'll talk about that when we come back and hear your other stories. In fact, if you guys have a question for Terry Fisher, you can also call in next hour and you can ask him some stuff. So yeah, we gotta hear more about this. People that can turn off and on lights when they just go buy something. Oh, there's a whole lot more to it then. Are you one of those people? Well, then stick around. Connie Willis here, Willis Weekend, Coast to Coast AM.

0: the snack wrap plus Caesar sauce equals extra crispy chicken Caesar-y greatness. 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
1: We put our lives on the line for our country. We braved the unknown. We did what we were told. And we lit up. Our cigarette packs were as valuable as the packs on our back. Maybe more. 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And boy, we were smoking 'em. 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
4: Keying it. I'm Sue Guzman, Fox News. President Trump says he's shifting his approach in the conflict with Iran. More from Fox's Anita Vogel.
5: President Trump says that Washington is only semi-negotiating with Tehran right now. He's also signaling more emphasis on economic pressure rather than a new military offensive. Trump claims Iran is in very bad economic shape and does not have money to pay its soldiers. This as Iran continues to defy the U.S. by striking more ships in the Strait of Hormuz. Meantime, Oman and Iran are reportedly very close to reaching a deal to manage the waterway. But Tehran is laying out a new set of demands for reopening it. They include ending the war and removing the U.S. naval blockade. We're also learning the Pentagon is asking the U.S. defense industry to ramp up production as stockpiles reportedly run low.
4: Ukrainian President Volodymyr Zelensky issuing an ultimatum about North Korean troops to be deployed in Russia. Fox's Marianne Rafferty has more.
6: Volodymyr Zelensky is out with a new warning. He says 50,000 North Korean troops could be deployed to Russia to support Moscow's war effort. Ukraine claims a North Korean missile unit has already begun deploying to Western Russia with up to 120 ballistic missiles and six launchers. Zelensky warning Pyongyang is gaining combat experience and Russian aid. Kyiv is seeking more air defenses from the U.S. and South Korea.
4: It's happened again. F-16 fighter jets had to scramble to intercept at least two planes, violating airspace over President Trump's golf club in Bedminster, New Jersey, Sunday afternoon. The airspace above the club had been temporarily restricted as the venue was hosting the LIV Golf New York tournament with the president in attendance. And five people are dead now in an outbreak of flesh-eating bacteria in Louisiana. Health officials urging beachgoers to take precautions with the bacteria. They are thriving in seawater and in estuaries and lagoons. 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
12: The state fair just started, and there was already trouble. I'm Jake McDaniel. Here's what's trending this hour. A person has been stabbed at the Indiana State Fairgrounds over the weekend. Police arrived at the scene Saturday night before 10:30 to look into the stabbing. Medics rushed that person to a hospital, and the state fair team says an argument led up to the stabbing, and a man believed to be the stabber ran off. Officers later tracked Stephen Mims at a home Sunday and arrested him. Chicago Sky forward Dejanay Carrington was thrown out from Saturday's game after catching Indiana Fever guard Sophie Cunningham across the neck. Officials stepped in to separate the players, and Fever head coach Stephanie White says they made the right call.
13: One of the things about Nay is that she's going to play her butt off, man. She's going to compete. Nobody's going to go walking in for a layup, and so I don't oppose the hard foul, but I also don't think that she intentionally went for the neck.
12: Carrington also posted white privilege on social media and tagged the Fever, and then her post raised questions about whether she was connecting the ejection of the race. Indiana defeated Chicago 90-86. Notre Dame safety and Fort Wayne native Bronte Johnson is in a much different position than a year ago. Len Clark has more.
14: Instead of fighting to establish a role, Johnson, a Sporting News preseason first-team All-America, is now helping lead the Irish secondary and mentor younger players. Johnson believes his ability to make game-changing plays sets him apart from others, and also says his basketball background has also carried over to football, helping him to track the ball, anticipate passing lanes, and play the ball in the air.
12: I'm Jake McDaniel, on the level, on the go, and on WIBC.com. And now here's the forecast from the American Standard Cooling Weather Center.
15: A rain chance for a cluster of storms into the pre-dawn hours of Monday. Then, high of 91, heat index values around 100 at times Monday, but for more storms arrive late Monday. I'm Fox 59 meteorologist Ethan Rosick for 93 WIBC.
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1: And this is Foreigner. You knew that. 1981, Urgent, on Coast to Coast AM. From the album 4, one of my favorite albums of all time. And that's number 4 that it went to. And that blazing saxophone break comes from Motown legend Junior Walker. He was actually playing nearby and was invited into the studio to give the song its unforgettable spark. And that's where that came in. Right there. That's it. Yeah, he was just hanging out nearby and they said, hey, come on over. And this is what came out of it. Good stuff. Connie Willis here on a Willis Weekend, Coast to Coast continuing, giving you great music, giving you great storytelling throughout the night. And a reminder that George Norrie has a TV show, a different one now. It's called Strange Universe with George Norrie, and it's with Spark. So if you'd like to learn more information about it and check it out, we'll do that at coasttocoastam.com.
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0: Coast to Coast AM, Connie Willis here, enjoying the evening with you. George Nora will be back tomorrow night. We've got Terry Fisher with us now. We can take some phone calls too, by the way. And if you want to ask Terry anything about the experiences he's talking about, maybe you can relate to seeing exactly what he's seen before. Now, Terry, before we left, you're one of those people that goes by streetlights and they turn off or on. How often has that been happening? And what are some of the other things that are similar to that, that people think, Terry,
1: Yeah, right. Bring along the white suits and the net, the loonies on the grass. So you got to keep a sense of humor with this. But
0: You know, that's very important that you say that, because I've had people get on like, you know, some, hey, that's a terrible thing that's happening to these people. You shouldn't be talking like that. I'm like, well, I'm one of them. And listen, if you don't be lighter about it, you'll just be crying all day and running and screaming.
1: Absolutely. So another time I was listening to Coast, and you had a guy on there from UConn. He was building a time machine. He's a professor down there, Ron Millett, and I did correspond with him. So I ordered the book. I ordered the time machine book that he put out, and the very day that book landed on my front doorstep and was delivered, absolutely every single clock in my house stopped. Some would not work after that. I had to buy several new clocks. The microwave went up, and the dishwasher never cycled right after that. So I had to get a new dishwasher. But so I read the book. Yeah.
0: Did you have missing time as well?
1: I've had missing time coming back from a gig once.
0: But do you remember it then, when all the clocks and everything shut off?
1: Oh, wristwatches and all. No, it wasn't really missing. They just stopped with that book. So I made sure to give that to one of my so-called friends that was a saboteur. I'm like,
0: here, I got a book for you.
1: Yeah, check out this book. Oh, I'll bring it back. I'm like, no, it's my gift to you.
0: It's all yours. Keep it all the rest of your life, right up front, right on the coffee table. No, I ask that because, you know, I believe that when anything gets within that sphere of influence, within that bubble, and it stops, that's why I think everything stops, right? It's inside that atmosphere that they create, or maybe they just void out our atmosphere, and then things happen in their world that normally doesn't happen outside of that bubble. But usually at that point, too, there might be some missing time. But from what you said, you know, everything shutting off like that just sounded like something that would be within that sphere of influence.
1: Yeah, that fits. And, you know, time isn't what we think it is. You know, when you look at the sun, that's a G2 star right there. Our sun is actually a lonely sun, because most stars have companion stars, you know, 2, 3, 6, 12. When you look at our sun, you're not seeing it. When it comes up over that horizon in the morning, you're seeing it 8 minutes ago, because the speed of light is 186,000 miles per second and change, or 300,000 kilometers in second per change. So it being the sun being, 93 million miles away, it takes 8 minutes for that light to get here. So when you're looking at that sun in the morning coming up over that horizon, you better calculate a few more degrees higher of where that sun really is. Do you see where I'm saying with this?
0: Mm-hmm. Yeah.
1: It takes a very long time for the light to get here from our own sun. So if we're dealing with things like this in time, you know, you get into what's the direction of time. I've read the Stephen Hawking, and he gives the example of an apple. If you leave an apple sitting on a counter, you know, for a month, it's going to decay, and we live in a state of decay is what we're in. We're trapped in time. We're living in a state of decay, and that bubble surpasses that state of decay. That bubble is just it's caught instantaneously in that time.
0: Yeah, you know, it's until you've actually been inside that bubble, you really don't understand it. But once you're in it, you do recognize that there's something going on. So I've taken people up to my area with my project Creepy Hotspots, and it's my expedition and live show where we're there like 4 days and three nights, and it's up in northern Colorado, up in the Rockies. And these places are everywhere. You know, a lot of people mention Skinwalker Ranch always because you've definitely heard that from Nap and everybody here for sure. But those areas are everywhere. Okay, they're everywhere, and some of them have way more activity happening than you may even know. But this is when I've taken people up there, they've recognized. They're like, there's no sound. There's no wind. There's no temperature. Everything feels great. You know, it's their world at that point that you're just in it at that point. And it's just something. When you recognize that, how does that make you feel as a human? Cause that's when it changes your life.
1: Oh, it sure does. And, you know, things are foggy in that bubble too. And I don't mean visually foggy, but the mind seems to shut down.
0: Mm-hmm.
1: Thinking processes seem to slow.
0: They turn you off. That's,
1: yes.
0: These are my thoughts. They totally just turn you off. So they can turn us off and on. That's pretty scary, isn't it?
1: Well, the thing of it is, Connie, is some of us can remember this and others can't. I mean, what do you do? You know, here's the question, you know, what if you know of somebody that's gone through this and they don't know it? Do you tell them?
0: That's right.
1: You know,
0: I've been known to tell them.
1: What's that?
0: You know, I've been wanting to tell them because most of the people that have had it happen and don't even know it's happened, they're still interested. They're like listeners here, right? People that even think about it, question it, but they don't think they've ever been taken. I think that they have been usually because there's no other reason to even care about this subject. There's no other reason to not live that human experience and enjoy the world. You know, when you talk to people that have, they don't care at all. Oh yeah, UFOs. Okay. Yeah. Okay. Whatever. Aliens. Okay. Bigfoot. Whatever. That's how they are, the people that have nothing to do with it. But the other people that are a little open to it, but don't think they've ever had any experiences, I bet they've got something going on. Does that make sense to you?
1: Oh, absolutely. It makes complete sense. And I think some of us can remember it maybe because the right side of our brain, which is the artistic side, you know, like that musical side, the real artsy type thing. Maybe those type of people seem to have some kind of a defense against that sphere of influence, that bubble. Maybe those are the people that can remember, you know?
0: Yeah. Yeah. Yeah. I always wonder if whatever they put on us, it's kind of like a spell, right?
1: Absolutely.
0: A good word for it. They put a spell on you. And some spells are better than others. Some are weaker than others. Maybe not all the right ingredients, or maybe they just got lazy. And, you know, there's something to it. And the fact that you're walking around and the streetlights are turning off and on, what other things happen with you that's different?
1: As far as an experience?
0: Well, like the streetlights going off and on when you walk by.
1: Oh, just you name it, electronics. My cousin was the same way, the same one that saw the orb with me on the island. He would show up to the gigs, and my sound man would say, oh, no, he's here again. Because he'd walk in and a power amp would go down, or a mixer, and we'd spend, you know, all our break time trying to fix things as soon as that guy showed up.
0: Yeah.
1: So, there's so many things. I can't think off the top of my head like
0: yeah,
1: that.
0: Yeah, there's like our remote viewer, Lynn Buchanan, you know, who's on here often, good friend of mine. And I took all his courses and classes in remote viewing, and he would send things to me from time to time, or he would do this or that or whatever. You know, he's a great guy. You got to love Lynn totally. But at one point, I was kind of busting on him. I'm a Mac person. I'm an Apple person. So I'm busting on him for having a PC, and he's having a problem with it, right? He's having these problems with it. And I'm like, get your Mac, you know, kind of thing. And then he sat me down and let me know. He says, well, you know that when I'm dealing with any of these computers or anything, you know, they break down on me. He said, I can't afford to get an Apple and it break down on me because that's what happens. The phone messes up with him. He messes up everything with whatever is inside him that it just tears up all this equipment along the way. And if you're tearing up computers, yeah, I can see why you wouldn't get a Mac at that point. but I don't have that problem. Thank goodness I don't have that problem. Let's go to the phones. We got first time caller Dave out of upstate New York. Hello there, Dave. Welcome to Coast AM.
2: I really got through. First time caller.
0: Did it. Yeah. First time caller. Congratulations.
2: I had a ruby red glowing from within orb experience. It was below tree line, great visibility, after dark, of course, and my friend and I were ice fishing, and we're like, what is that? And it's like moving around the treetops below the top of the hill, and we were near a highway. And it's at night, and a car comes through hairpin turns, the light goes off. Then the car goes through the hairpin, the orb comes back and illuminates again. This went on for about an hour, and all of a sudden it just disappeared, and I've never seen another one.
0: Oh, I love that. What size was that?
2: It was probably 300 yards from us or more, because I actually know the highway quite well. And below the tree line, it was like basketball size.
1: Yes.
2: And that's quite a distance to be basketball size. So it had to be pretty good size.
0: Yeah,
2: and that happened,
0: go ahead, Gary.
2: That happened several times with cars. We're in a rural area, and the cars would come and it would go off, and no matter which way they were coming, you could hear a car coming, and way before the car came, the light would go off.
0: Any thoughts about that, Terry? You've seen the same thing.
1: Yes, I saw two of those, and I like that description, ruby red. And it's just, it's a red ball of light and a basketball size. Yeah. It's like, is there anything in there? You know, what is it? Is it a drone or something like a Foo Fighter or something like that? But the fact that you could see it, it would let you see it, but when the cars came along, it went out. So where do you go with that?
0: Did you have any feelings as well, Dave? Did you feel like it was looking at you or watching you guys?
2: Didn't have that feeling.
0: No?
2: No.
0: You just happened to be around it. It wasn't like it was checking you guys out.
2: No, we were ice fishing. We were out on the ice on a good-sized lake.
0: Did it just turn out and then it was done, or did it fly away?
2: It turned out and it was done.
0: That is great.
2: I didn't see it fly away.
0: Excellent. Have you seen anything at all ever since or before?
2: Oh, before.
0: You have seen things before?
2: Yeah.
0: Oh, what have you seen?
2: As an experience as a child.
0: Oh.
2: I'm 72.
0: Okay.
2: So as a child, that's quite a while ago. I saw the brightest light illuminate from above, and it turned we were playing hide and seek, a bunch of us, and it turned the forest daylight around me.
0: Oh. Well, they didn't help you for hiding, did they?
2: Not really. but no one else, and I didn't even mention it to anybody else, and no one else said anything about it.
0: Isn't that something?
2: You know, this is like, you know, back in the 1960s.
0: You couldn't tell. Did you tell anybody about it afterwards?
2: Not until I was an adult.
0: Yeah. So you've had some other experiences. That's pretty interesting. That sounds like you you saw maybe the beam, and maybe it was down on you. Is that possible?
2: Could be.
0: You don't know?
2: Yeah. Could be.
0: Oh, well, thank you for calling in, Dave. Hey, I'm glad you made it in.
2: I am so impressed getting through to you.
0: Well, we appreciate you trying and making it and being on for the first time. So let us know if you see something else. Thanks for calling in. Perfect. Yeah, it's always nice. You know what? It's always nice, Terry, when someone else sees the same exact thing as you have. I hear a lot of people talk about the orange orbs that are like the size of VWs.
1: Okay. Yeah, no, I appreciate that call from Dave. That's like a little backup, you know?
0: Mm-hmm. Yep. Yep. So we'll hit some more phone calls when we come back. Just running out of time. We're going to be going into another break here. So how often did you experience any sleep paralysis along the way in your life?
1: Many times. And I've talked to other people, and I'd say, you know, that feeling that you have where you're laying there, you're sleeping, and you wake up, but you can't move. You can't move your limbs, but you're conscious. And you know that the things are going on, no matter how hard you try, you cannot really defeat that sleep paralysis. They're like, oh, I hate that. I hate that feeling. So there's other people that have had that are around me.
0: It's a horrific feeling. And when people say, oh, it's just a nightmare, you just can't get out of your nightmare, those are people that know nothing about this field, and it's probably because they've not had to deal with it. And good for them. But the people that have dealt with it, it's not a nightmare that you can't get out of. It is a whole different thing where you are turned off. And then they can do whatever they want, and then you're turned back on. But it's where you become conscious of the fact that you are turned off and you can't move. And it's a pretty scary thing. Stay with us, Terry Fisher, Connie Willis, Coast to Coast AM.

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1: The story here about the $20 burrito is not about $20 for a burrito. It is about the perception of cost. This is a younger generation where you want the votes telling you something. Are you going to listen to it or not? Your point of view is that everything is too expensive, and you're wondering who's going to fix that. How do you think these communists come in with the free this and free that and free the other and free your mother? 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
1: Stroke. Oh, sorry. That's the next verse, right? Billy Squire, The Stroke. There it is. 1981. Just a sinner now. You know we all had to sing that one. Let's say it all together now. Stroke, yeah. That's from the Don't Say No album. And despite its suggestive title, the song is really a sarcastic warning about the music business flattering performers, using them and collecting the profits. So you'll know. That's the actual meaning of this. You probably didn't know that. I know, everybody goes the other way. Don't have to do that. I gave you the facts. So that's from 1981 this week. Tomorrow night, George Norrie will be back, and he's going to be talking about the Manson murders with Eli Frankel and also regression therapy with Barbara Lamb. That's tomorrow night here on Coast to Coast AM with George Norrie.
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1: Red ruby orb yet. I have seen a lot of other things, Terry. Like one of the things that I've seen that I absolutely love, and whenever anybody else gets to see it, they're as excited as me when they see it, and a tear will come to your eye. And they are these red sparkles. You'll see like hundreds of them together in a group, and they like swim through the forest of the trees, you know, they'll swim through the trees like a school of fish, but they're these like red sparkles, and they kind of go in and out with intensity, and they can all at one time get really bright and light up the area. And then they can go back down to just kind of swimming together throughout the forest. Have you ever seen anything like that? It's beautiful to see. It's breathtaking.
2: No, I have not seen anything like that. That's fascinating.
1: Yeah, just recently somebody went up there with me and they saw white ones. They saw a group of white ones, so that was pretty cool. I haven't seen that yet. But there's so many different orb sizes, and where some people think the orbs are the transportation of some of these beings, whatever that might be. You know, it's not a full-size ship of anything like that. It's maybe like one Bigfoot turns into a ball of light, an orb, and then it moves around like that. These are some of the theories out there. I don't know either way. I don't have the answer, but that's pretty interesting. Do you have any answers for anything of all the stuff that you've experienced? Do you have any idea? And what do you think of disclosure?
2: It's funny you should mention that. Now it comes to mind the red glittering thing. Our library put on a Bigfoot conference, and they hired this guy. Can I say his name?
1: Yes, of course.
2: Yeah, it's Mike Familant. He's doing Bigfoot tours all across the country. He puts on a presentation, and he calls his show In the Shadow of Big Red Eye, okay? And mm-hmm. He gives the story. And at his conference, it's funny, you know, Jim Peniston in one of your interviews had mentioned there's always that one kid that has the questions that raises their hand, right?
1: Yes, well, yes.
2: Mike had one of those, and the kid was sitting right in front of me, and I knew that family. And boy, he was animated. He wanted all the questions, and the parents kept putting his hand down, and he'd put it back up, and putting the hand back down. But it's funny you should mention that, you know, I don't have anything on that. Any thoughts? Disclosure? For a while we've been seeing a lot of these pictures released from the Pentagon, and they're the black and white, you know, Tic Tacs, and God, there was one there that looked like a Christmas ornament. And I really don't know if they're really giving us placating. That the movie came out. I love the movie. That was really something.
1: Spielberg's movie, you mean?
2: Yes, Spielberg's movie.
1: Not a lot of people like it, you know, but if you're an experiencer, you like it because you realize, good, Spielberg got it right. And the experiencers. That's your answers right there.
2: That movie was made for the experiencers, and the empathy word, you know, have empathy for us, have sympathy for the devil, you know?
1: Yeah. You don't want this. You don't, you know, everybody's, I want to be taken. No, you don't.
2: You don't want to be anywhere around it.
1: No, you don't want that to be a part of your life, because it will and does control your life. You don't have full control of your life like you think you do. Can you vouch for that as well?
2: I can vouch for it. Sammy Hagar says it. What's that song? Contact, Love Comes Walking In. He says they simply pull the strings. Okay.
1: That's right. That's right.
2: And

0: They do. They can give you synchronicities and things that just little reminders like, hey, we're still here. What if you thought you were imagining this, you're not. And that's a rough place to be in.
1: And you recognize it too. And I guess as you get older and you learn what's going on with you and when these things happen, you start recognizing them. Like there'll be times you'll say something out of your mouth and you're like, I didn't say that. I don't know why that just came out of my mouth. I didn't say that. I wouldn't have said that. And you can actually see yourself outside of your body sometimes doing something going, what?
0: Yeah,
1: I
0: absolutely.
1: don't know if you've had that happen, but I have, and you know it happens, and all you can do, there's nothing you can do about it.
0: Well,
1: There's
0: I'm going to tell
1: absolutely.
0: you, getting back to the disclosure thing, I mean, if they release this to the public, if they, whoever they is, if they know what's going on, and I think they're doing a pretty good job, and they better keep it quiet, because if they come out with this. You're gonna see probably massive just craziness. People won't be able to handle it. I was listening to your show there one night, and there was a guy on talking about disclosure saying, you'll see like Red Cross stations set up for people for mental health for this type of thing, because they just won't be able to process it. And
1: Yeah, it's tough.
0: it's complete loss of control to think that there are other entities out there. I won't call them aliens. I won't call them time travelers. They're entities, whatever they are. They've
1: Whatever
0: got
1: they
0: all the
1: are.
0: power. They've
1: Yeah.
0: got all the power.
1: Oh, you're talking about something else. You're going higher.
0: Yes.
1: Is that what you're? Okay. All right. Well, we got a ton of phone calls here. Let's see if we can't grab a few real quick ones. I know some of you guys want to tell a story, so let me see what we can get in here first. It's not always easy. Time starts flying by. Let's go to wild card line number four. Talk to Steve out of Ray, Minnesota. Steve, welcome to Coast AM. Oh, Steve's got his radio on. You got to turn your radio off.
0: Did he fall
1: And,
0: asleep?
1: well, he's got his radio on.
2: Are you talking to me?
1: We
0: Uh-oh.
1: are talking to you, Steve. How are you?
2: I'm doing pretty good. Listen, Connie, my name's Dave, and I don't know. Steve must have drove by or something. But anyways,
1: Yeah, exactly. Okay. Hey
2: well,
1: there, Dave.
2: I'm an experiencer, and I've had a number of upfront personal encounters, both with this topic and one of your favorite topics, dealing with Bigfoot. But
1: All right.
2: anyways, when I was 14 years old, my dad and five other guys owned a fishing resort, and the only way you could get to it was by either boat or bush plane up in what's now known as Voyageurs National Park. And it's still a wilderness, but now the federal government has it. Well, at any rate, I had gone downrange one afternoon to drop some parts at another resort, and I left out of there kind of late, and I was in a 12-foot boat with a 9.5 Longshaft Johnson. That's kind of a small boat to be running around big water like that, but when you're a kid, young and dumb, the rest of the story. Well, anyways, I'm about a mile out of this resort that I'd gone down to in a place called Junction Bay on Neboken Lake, Minnesota, and it was pretty foggy, and it looked like, I mean, you just couldn't see past the fog. But I used to just run all over that place in fog. So I'm coming back to the resort, which was about going the direction I was going, about 7 miles away. And I'm just tooling along there, and I'm in about 60 feet deep of water, and all of a sudden my boat starts shaking. And I knew I didn't hit a rock because there's no rocks in 60 feet deep of water for me to hit. And so anyways, I'm getting a little nervous, so I put the motor in neutral. I bring it up to check the prop just to be sure I didn't shear a pin. I mean, I could have been wrong. Maybe there was a tall underwater rock. but everything was normal there. And all of a sudden, while I'm standing there in the fog starts moving away from the boat in a circle. That's the first thing that got my attention. And it became like a golden light around my boat. And I start getting pretty nervous at 14. Well, all of a sudden, my boat started kind of like lifting off the water. Now, that really scared the you-know-what out of me. And so I had to grab onto both gunwales, port and starboard. And the next thing I know, I'm airborne. And I'm being taken up to this craft. And I'm going to, like George always says, keep it clean, Dave. Well, I'm going to keep it as clean as I can. And so I look up and I see these Bombay doors opening underneath this craft. And it takes me right up in through those Bombay doors and it brings me right into a bay. Now, I'm an ex-Marine. I've been on a lot of naval ships in my day. And, you know, we'd load the LSTs and the LSTs on the starboard end of the boats, some of the boats, ships, you know, and then they'd fill that up anyways with water so, you know, you could float in. Well, so there I am floating in this thing. It was even painted navy gray. Of course, I hadn't been there yet, so I didn't know navy gray existed. But when I did get there, it kind of freaked me out. But anyways, so I'm just sitting there floating in this pond of water on the inside of the ship. And all of a sudden, this door slides open like the way they used to do on Star Trek, you know, when they're going between rooms. And out walks this creature. It was what some people now call an alien gray. And, you know, it walked out. It had the big head, the big eyes, the skinny body. Had a mouth, but it said to me, "We've been expecting you, David." And I wondered how it even knew my name, and so now I'm really transfixed. And he comes over and he reaches his hand out to me, so I took his hand. So he pulled me in the boat over, and he secured it, and he said, "Just jump up here." And so I jumped up. And, I don't know if the phone's making a beeping noise I ain't never heard before. But anyways, so I jump up there, and I follow this creature through that doorway, and then I take a sharp right and follow that creature into a room like an exam room for the opposite sex of me. It points to the table, and it tells me to get up on the table. So I get up on it. And the next thing I know, it's saying to me, "The doctor will be in to see you shortly." And, I mean, I'm just, like, spellbound. I want to talk. I want to say something. But I just couldn't get the words up. Anyway, so it steps out, and in walks this doctor. Now, this doctor is wearing a long, white a medical jacket all the way down to his ankles, and up on the left-hand side, sewn in there with red thread, it says doctor, and then it says his name. Well, this creature was pretty tall, and he had furry hands with hair sticking out of those hands, and to tell you the truth, he looked like Dr. Seuss. Now, I just never read Dr. Seuss. It wasn't one of those things I did. But anyways, after I've told this story a few times, I've had people tell me sounds like Dr. Seuss. Well, anyways.
1: Well, you got about 30 seconds. I hope you can finish here.
2: They did an inspection on me.
1: Okay.
2: Physical inspection. And then they brought this machine over, and they ran it through my right eye. Blood and guts. The thing was, Connie, there was no pain. But at 14 years of age, I was scared, you know what?
1: Yeah.
2: Okay, so we get the inspection over. I'm somewhat passed. I guess I was passed out unconsciously. They put me in my boat, sent me back down, and put me back in the water. The fog had cleared, and I went back to the island. And that's my story, and I'm sticking to it.
1: I love it, Dave, and sorry to call you Steve, but thanks so much, Dave, for that. Wow, that's good stuff. Listen, we got to take off. We get busy with all these phone calls coming in. Before we go, though, Terry, anything else you want to say before you go real quick?
0: Just remember to water that cat, you know.
1: That's right. Was that not the coolest thing of all?
0: I love it. Girl and Pearl.
1: I love that. I love that. Well, Terry, thanks so much for coming in and sharing your knowledge and what you've experienced. I appreciate that.
0: And thank you so much, Connie. The pleasure's all mine. Thank you.
1: Keep in touch, and I know you will. And thank everybody for calling in. And thank David Oates earlier, and especially with his cat wanting a drink of water. That was great. That was totally great. Good time. Great Willis weekend. Thanks for enjoying the music with me. And thank you so much for the nice emails and letters and posts. I appreciate that more than you guys know. Thank you so much for that. All righty. Well, hey, from the foothills of the Colorado Rockies, let me thank the team that puts all this together. Julie Talbot, Bill May, Tommy Danheiser, Dan Galani, Mike Cosio, Adam Thompson, Lex Lonehood, Sean LeDesur, Alec Fernandez, Tim Banal, Gina Salvati, Donna Walker, Sue Tricus, Rich Berra, Lisa Garr, Ryan Recker, Richard Sirrett, George Knapp, and of course, George Norrie, Emperor of the Nighttime Airwaves, I'm telling you. That is the family. Thanks so much for being a part of it. And I'll be back sometime next month, anything like that. You can find me at ConnieWillis.com, and I really do hope that you'll sign up for my newsletter. That way I can keep you up with what I've recently researched and found. So until we meet again, keep watching the night skies and continue with me to seek out the strange and uncover the unknown. For Coast to Coast AM, I'm Connie Willis.

0: It's like math. McDonald's is now introducing all new Caesar sauce, plus an even crispier McCrispy strip. 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
5: This morning, one in critical condition. What happened during a fan game over the weekend that sent them to the hospital?
6: And celebrating 100 years of Speedway, how you can join in on the centennial history party that's coming up. Thanks for being with us this morning. I'm Lindy Thaxton.
5: And I'm Scott Jones. We are tracking severe storms in multiple counties after a fairly dry weekend. Now we have some action going.
6: Let's check in with meteorologist Jim O'Brien to see what's happening.
7: All right, guys, going to take you up to Clinton County. A quick look at the interstate right now. You can certainly see that heavy rain and a little bit of lightning in the area. And the camera is shaking a bit as we are dealing with that one warning for several counties now being impacted by a severe thunderstorm warning as these storms clustered about and continue to work their way off towards the south and southeast at 35 miles an hour. A lot of lightning with this. And again, we could be looking at some wind damage or at least a strong wind gust and some larger size hail as these storms continue to drop off towards the south and southeast. There are signs that it is beginning to weaken a little bit, but as it continues to drop off, it will likely hold together. Maybe not as intense as it was, let's say 30, 35 minutes ago as it was working through Lafayette. But just know these storms will be part of a system that impacts us for the early part of the morning. Then they're out of here and we get back to heat and humidity and a ton of dry weather on the way this afternoon. So we've got cluster thunderstorms to begin our morning. We're currently at 76 out at the airport. Very muggy out there to begin our day. Again, starts out with storms, starts to heat back up this afternoon. Look for a high today at 91 and a breezy southwest wind at 10 to 20 miles an hour. Much more on the work week coming up here in a few minutes.
5: All right, Jim, thank you. Let's go ahead and start with some breaking news. One person is dead, another severely hurt in a hit-and-run crash along U.S. 31 south of Stop 11 Road. This happened right around 2:30 this morning. IMPD saying alcohol was a factor in the crash. They are working to collect more information at this time. Here's a Fox 59 News update. An Indianapolis man is now arrested, accused of stabbing another person at the state fair on Saturday.
6: The victim is suffering from serious injuries, and Fox 59's Anna Darling shares what police believe happened here. Anna?
8: Yeah, good morning. Police arrested Stephen Mims at a home on North Beville Avenue Sunday morning for the stabbing, and they say they found him hiding in the attic. The stabbing happened on Saturday night just before 10:30. Indiana State Police troopers working security received received a report that a criminal incident happened at a food vendor booth near the Corteva Coliseum. Police believe the stabbing was a dispute between two employees who were working for a third-party food vendor on the fairgrounds. They found a 20-year-old suffering from cut wounds. EMS crews at the fair gave them aid before taking them to the hospital with what ISP described as serious injuries that needed further treatment. Mims had run away from the fairgrounds by the time troopers got word of what happened. They found him the next morning and arrested him. He is facing preliminary charges of attempted murder, escaping home detention, and resisting law enforcement. ISP says it has a number of troopers stationed around the fairgrounds, as well as troopers on carts who can respond to calls for service anywhere within minutes. The department is encouraging fairgoers to report any suspicious activity they may see, and you should know that weapons such as knives and firearms are prohibited at the fairgrounds. Scott?
5: All right, Anna, thank you. Also a reminder, the State Fair is closed every Monday, so today you can find more information about ours on our website, fox59.com.
9: A motorcyclist dies in a crash on the northwest side of Indianapolis. IMPD says an SUV and motorcycle crashed into each other at Georgetown Road and Oak Forge Drive. They say the motorcycle rider was pronounced dead at the scene.
5: Time right now, it's coming up on 5:04. Developing now, two Richmond High School student athletes are recovering this morning. They were hurt during a summer league baseball game over the weekend. We know one is critical. The Richmond Red Devils football team saying two of their student athletes were hurt Saturday night. This was during a fan game at a Richmond Flying Mummies game. A witness saying that the students ran at each other in inflatable bubbles. We do not have video of that. This is video showing the aftermath of the incident. Counseling services will be available to support students today. The Red Devils football team releasing a statement online saying in part, quote, "There are no perfect words for a moment like this, but we can continue to show what it means to be a community by supporting one another."
9: I'll take a look at this damage. This was the scene Saturday afternoon on North Hawthorne Lane on Indy's east side after a Spectrum van hit a home. No word on what caused the crash, but we do know Citizens Energy was also out there to assist because a gas line was hit during the incident. No injuries have been reported.
5: Time right now, it's 5:05, and happening today, the Indianapolis City County Council is expected to discuss a pause on new data centers.
9: The Metropolitan and Economic Development Committee approved the moratorium last month in a 10-3 vote. It amends an ordinance proposal that would establish guidelines for data center development, I should say. Right now, Marion County zoning regulations do not clearly define them. Well, the council president says this will give counselors time to evaluate the long-term impacts.
10: We're wedded to our cell phones and computers and ChatGPT and all those other things. However, we also want to be able to pay our bills, and we can't continue to allow data centers to get all the profits.
9: Well, the pause would end no later than December 31st, 2027.
5: Also happening tonight at the meeting, Indianapolis Mayor Joe Hogg said will unveil his proposed budget for 2027. We have a preliminary look at the spending plan, which will total $1.9 billion. That is $200 million more than this year. Increases in public safety spending are included, but unresolved is the council's fight with the mayor over hiking the county's wheel tax. It was vetoed by the mayor last month. Hogg said, telling us he can come up with a $50 million match in the next city budget to receive additional state funds to fix Indianapolis streets. Councilors are expected to vote on overriding his veto. We're going to keep you updated on what councilors decide on all these topics during their meeting tonight. Several schools back in session, but one of the biggest districts in central Indiana returning this morning. The 2026-27 school year begins for Indianapolis Public School students, and they're not the only ones. You can find a full list of first days on our website at fox59.com. And later on this morning, right around 5:30, Fox 59's Hannah Fulman will be live at IPS with everything back to school.
9: Right now it's 5:07, and still ahead, Alex Palou taking home another trophy over the weekend in Portland.
5: Just how many races the Chip Ganassi racer has won so far, just this season.
9: Iranian leaders reject President Trump's plan to reopen the Strait of Hormuz. What demands Iran wants, and how U.S. leaders are describing the efforts in the Middle East. Amber?
11: We are following one crash northbound lanes at I-65 just north of 465. The right shoulder and the right lane is blocked just north of 465. And you can see traffic still getting around the scene, but something to look out for if you are heading out in the next few minutes. Again, we have a crash northbound 65 near 465 on the city's south side. And just a heads up, we are monitoring that severe weather that is traveling across Boone County and some of the northwestern counties. This is a live look at I-65 near State Route 32. So that's right in the Lebanon area. When you find yourself under these downpours, it will drop the visibility, and also dealing with strong wind gusts, potentially up to 60 miles per hour. So it may create some difficult travel conditions, may need to factor in more time on the roads this morning. Another look at Frankfort with the NDOT camera near State Road 28.

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1: Hoosier summers mean severe storms. 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
13: Right now it is 5:11. Developing now, renewed uncertainty in the Middle East. Over the weekend, Israel rejected a deal with Hamas that President Trump announced last month. In a rare break with the U.S., Israel's prime minister saying the Israeli military will not carry out any withdrawal from Gaza until Hamas has been 100% disarmed. That includes from missiles down to guns. And in Iran, the peace deal that President Trump said was supposed to happen last week did not. And now Iranian officials get more bold, making new demands before they will reopen the Strait of Hormuz. The country's National Security Council is calling on the U.S. to permanently end the war and remove its military. It also wants the U.S. to compensate Iran for damages the U.S. and Israel caused before the strait would reopen.
14: Negotiations have taken place between the navies of the two countries, and the details are being finalized. I believe we will be able to conclude these negotiations very soon.
13: President Trump told Axios yesterday, quote, "We are low-keying it. We are only semi-negotiating with them. We are watching Iran with its huge inflation and the fact that they have no money," unquote. Meanwhile, Vice President J.D. Vance told Fox News the U.S. pressure on Iran will continue.
15: In a Fox 59 update, there are new health concerns for 83-year-old former President Joe Biden. His son Hunter says his father's prostate cancer is spreading to his bones, and in May of last year, Biden was diagnosed with an aggressive form of prostate cancer. Hunter described it as very painful and very debilitating. Even so, he says the former president is still committed to speaking publicly about important issues.
13: Time right now, it's 5:13, and happening now. About 20,000 people living near Okanagan Lake in British Columbia are out of their homes. The Bald Range fire was discovered on Friday. So far, it has burned 33,000 acres. The Royal Canadian Police saying that an 80-year-old woman died while trying to escape the wildfire that forced evacuations in the region. Meanwhile, multiple wildfires continue to burn in Canada, Washington State, and also Oregon. In Spokane County, Washington, crews are fighting three wildfires. The fires have damaged or destroyed more than 900 structures. Last week, police charged a man with intentionally setting the biggest of the three Spokane area fires.
15: Turning now to the roads, taking a live look outside right now. We're taking a look near Frankfort, and we are tracking severe storms this morning. We are going to bring in meteorologist Jim O'Brien with the latest, because we can see on that camera it's already starting to happen.
9: Yeah, guys, and we still have a warning in effect for about one more minute. We'll see if it gets extended. Right now, these storms are weakening, but still packing a punch. A lot of lightning and still a strong wind gust could be in the mix. Let's jump into the latest now on Live Guardian radar. And again, that warning goes until 5:15. It's 5:14, so we'll see what happens within the minute. But likely this warning is going to expire. And again, the strongest of these storms now are impacting, it looks like, southeastern sections of Boone County and now heading into Hamilton County. So you see that little bowing feature there. So this is the most intense of these thunderstorms, and they'll continue to weaken, as I mentioned, dropping off towards the south and to the southeast. But a little bit of action out there after a fairly dry weekend and a hot weekend at that. So this storm cluster will move through. We actually will clear back out, and we're going to have another hot day on the way. So a little unsettled to begin our morning, and then you can see that clearing back out towards the west. We're going to make a run at 90s, it looks like, later on this afternoon. So there is a slight risk for additional thunderstorms coming in later on tonight, early tomorrow morning. In between, though, it is going to be a hot day here. So let's get through these storms to begin our morning and then get back to, again, sunshine and quieter conditions by late morning and taking us into the afternoon. 76, that's our current reading. Winds are from the southwest at 6 miles an hour. Dew points are up. It is very tropical outside to begin our morning. Behind that front, basically, of thunderstorms, that cluster of thunderstorms, we have cooled down in Frankfort to 68, currently 75 in Peru, and 76 down in Bloomington. It's very tropical out there to begin our morning with these high dew points. It's kind of feeding some of these thunderstorms to begin our morning. As you'll notice again, our muggy meter really ramped up over the next couple of days. We will see just a little pullback on those dew points, it looks like, by midweek, and then jumping back up on Friday into Saturday. Our future cast by the afternoon, this is 4:30 today, so a lot of dry weather throughout this afternoon and hazy sunshine, so another hot day. And then we think sometime late tonight, early tomorrow morning, could be another round of thunderstorms sneaking back in. As you'll notice, our high this afternoon up to 91 in a breezy afternoon. Southwest winds at 10 to 20 miles an hour. The feels like temperature likely to push the middle 90s as well. And then, as I mentioned, we'll have another storm chance, it looks like, late tonight, early tomorrow morning. Still a chance off and on tomorrow. And then really rain chances really off and on throughout the work week. About every day we'll have a chance. Indications are Friday night into Saturday, and Saturday being dry, we'll be back to the 90s before another chance of thunderstorms returns, it looks like, on Sunday. All right, here's your 7-day forecast. We'll get through the storms this morning, back to 91 this afternoon, 88 degrees tomorrow, 85, a pullback to more seasonal weather Wednesday, Thursday, with those daily shower chances. Just know there's going to be a lot of dry time in between. And then on Friday, 85, we're back to 91 on Saturday.
10: After back-to-back weekends off, IndyCar returned to Fox 59 on Sunday, racing the road course in Portland. It should be no surprise that to Alex Palou, there was no rust to knock off. Palou piloted his way to the checkered flag for the third time in his career at Portland. That ties Will Power, Michael Andretti, and Al Unser Jr. for the most wins on the course all time. Another notch in his belt. This result marks 6 wins in the season for the 10 car. And his championship lead keeps going up. You know, after 13 races last year, Palou led the field by 99 points. We thought that was dominant. This year, it's 110 between the 10 car and Kyle Kirkwood in second place with just 5 races to go. On the gridiron, the Colts wrapped up Sunday's practice at Grand Park with the plan to not return until next weekend. But the work does continue, only in New England, as the Horseshoes will practice and play a preseason game against the Patriots this week, Thursday night here on Fox 59. A quiet Monday on the docket, but be on the lookout for the Fever to return to the court tomorrow night. They start back-to-back home games this week, first hosting the Liberty Tuesday, then the Wings on Friday. The Fever enter the week 4th in the league standings, 1st in the Eastern Conference. That's sports. Back to you.
15: Thank you, Dave.
11: Much eating.
15: I still, at 45, cannot swallow pills very well.
11: Even if they're tiny?
15: Yeah, and so I couldn't get it down in time to say thank you, Dave.
11: I couldn't either, and then all of a sudden I started doing a bunch of, you know, like vitamins mm-hmm. and stuff. I would take 10,
15: oh,
11: 10
15: man,
11: at a time.
15: It's crazy. It's
11: like, hey, you just keep trying.
15: I should be better at this point.
11: Yeah.
15: Well, cheers to 100 years.
11: Cheers to you.
15: Cheers, Hot
11: cheers.
15: Box.
11: Cheers.
15: It's
11: thanks.
15: The slogan the town of Speedway is using to celebrate a centennial of the town.
11: Never been called that. Hey, when you can join the party the town has been waiting 100 years for to throw.
15: And multiple people saved from a potentially deadly fire in an apartment complex over the weekend. How crews managed to save everyone and how the fire started.
11: All summer long, Fox 59 is giving away a 4-pack of tickets for Symphony on the Prairie. Today's giveaway is for Hollywood Nights. The man you're listening to right now, Bob Seger. The concert is this Friday, August 14th. Just go to fox59.com/contest for your chance to get some tickets.

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10: Rescuing multiple people from a burning apartment on Indy's northeast side. Firefighters responded about 9:30 Saturday morning to an apartment on Dixon Road near North Arlington Avenue. Crews found heavy smoke throughout the first floor of the building. Once inside, they found 58-year-old barely conscious inside a first-floor apartment. She was taken to the hospital in serious condition. Crews also found two other people, an adult and teenager. They helped them down the second floor of the building. Investigators believe the fire may have been caused by an electrical problem.
11: Authorities in Shelby County investigate a death at the Ryobi die casting facility. The Shelby County coroner confirms they were called to the facility to investigate a workplace death. The details of what happened are not confirmed. Shelbyville police told us it could take 24 to 48 hours to process the scene because they have to wait for equipment like the ovens in the factory to cool down. Now, the coroner says OSHA and the state fire marshal are involved. Sources tell our Angela Gannot the person killed was a young man, but his identity's not been released. We'll continue to bring you updates as we learn more.
10: Speedway is celebrating its centennial in 2026, and this weekend they are throwing a party on Main Street. Cheers to 100 years. It's Saturday night. There will be games, balloon artists, a carousel, and more. Starting at 5, there will be live music later on in the evening, and fireworks wrap up the night at 10:30. They say it's just one way the town has been marking the milestone of being about 100 years.
12: Speedway's a small town, and there's a lot of pride, and we definitely have the Motor Speedway, and we have all of these fun events that happen throughout the year, but the day-to-day is all of the residents in Speedway making us just the number one town.
10: Wednesday night, we are marking the centennial with a half-hour special celebrating the town's history and community spirit. 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
11: An award-winning actress and dancer is returning to Lucas Oil after 50 years. It's all for the Drum Corps International World Championship Finals, and 94-year-old Rita Moreno, best known for playing Anita in the 1961 version of West Side Story. She co-hosted the DCI Championship Finals back in 1980 with Jim Peck and Steve Rondinaro. Moreno says at the time, she'd never heard of the event, but it soon became an experience she would never forget.
13: I got involved immediately. I loved it. I loved the young people who were doing it. They were astonishing. It was an amazing, amazing experience. And I've never forgotten that.
11: Oh, how cute did she look there? So Moreno watched the bands perform during this weekend's DCI Finals. She also rejoined Ron for an on-field recognition. The Blue Coats of North Canton, Ohio, won the 2026 Drum Corps International World Champions, winning with a historic 99.1 score and their third DCI title.
10: Doesn't look anywhere near 94. Mm-hmm. Well, a family is raising awareness for first responder mental health at a cookout for life. It began back in 2018 when then 16-year-old Elijah Craig wanted to honor his brother who died by suicide. All the money raised goes towards mental health awareness. Half goes to the American Foundation for Suicide Prevention, and the other half goes towards local 416 Firefighters Union peer support.
14: Firefighters, there's a big stigma that they're just these strong people who do everything, but they meet you on your worst day of your life, but they still take that away, and they have to process that. So we want to make sure that they have the resources to do that as well.
10: The Clegg family's next event is the Out of the Darkness Walk on September the 12th at Military Park. It raises money and awareness for suicide prevention.
11: Right. Well, it's the first day of school for Indianapolis Public Schools.
10: So after the break, we are going to stop by the administration building with Fox 59's Hannah Fulman to see what parents and students can anticipate this year. Also, a stabbing over the weekend at the state fair, where authorities tracked the suspect to, that is coming up. Jim.
15: All right, guys, take a look at the radar right now. We continue to monitor that cluster of thunderstorms. They are weakening quickly now as they're heading into Hamilton County, northern Marion County, and eastern Boone County. No warnings now after a pretty good light show earlier. Still some vivid lightning now making its way again into eastern Boone County, western Hamilton County. Again, no warnings at this time. We'll have much more on today's weather coming up.

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14: And welcome back. Here are some of the top stories we're following at 5:30.
15: An Indiana man who went missing while on a rafting trip in Oregon has been found dead. 65-year-old Reed Litwack first disappeared Tuesday, August 4th at Wildcat Rapid. The local sheriff's office did not outline the circumstances that led to his disappearance, as families now working with the local departments there to bring him home to Indiana.
14: Indianapolis telling developers they have until the end of next month to come up with new ideas for renovating the old city hall on Alabama Street. The owner of a downtown restaurant has a $7 million plan to bring dining and a bar to the basement of the old building. The plan includes renovating the space for events and also constructing a 10-story boutique hotel and residential tower next door.
15: Taking a look at the radar this morning, Live Guardian radar tracking severe storms in a few of our northern central Indiana counties. Going to bring in meteorologist Jim O'Brien to tell us more. So, Jim, did you say if that... was it the warning or watch extended?
16: Yeah, no, the warning that we had earlier, that was roughly ended at 5:15, guys, so roughly about 16 minutes ago. As you'll notice up towards Whitestown and Boone County, still some flashes of lightning there. And we've had rain in Boone County, but again, that warning now has been lifted. But still lightning in the area, as you can certainly see, all that has now shifted into Hamilton County. So Carmel, Westfield, out towards Fisher, Sheridan, dealing with stronger type thunderstorms. But again, no warnings at this time. Still some lightning and thunder, though, and pretty good downpours now along 31, just on the city's north side, edging into Marion County as well. So these storms have quickly weakened over the past, let's say, 25, 30 minutes. And so as these storms continue to weaken and drop off, we'll get back into some dry time. A lot of dry weather on the way for this afternoon and plenty of heat as well. Very mild out there. We're currently at 76 and very humid as well. We've got high dew points, so another tropical day, as we'll find our highs this afternoon, topping out at 91. A ton of dry weather throughout the afternoon. Still can't rule out a storm chance later on this afternoon, but honestly, we think the better chances likely won't get going until later on tonight and another cluster early tomorrow morning. Back over to you guys.
15: Thanks, Jim. And a Fox 59 crime tracker alert. A man is in custody after state police say he stabbed a food vendor at the Indiana State Fair.
14: The victim, 20 years old. State police telling us a fight broke out Saturday night between the victim and another food vendor. Police rendered aid to the victim until EMS crews transported them to the hospital. State police identifying 37-year-old Stephen Mims as a suspect in the case. ISP confirming Mims fled from the state fairgrounds before troopers could respond. The state police SWAT team tracked him to a home on the city's Near East Side. He was taken into custody after being found hiding in the attic. Mims facing preliminary charges of attempted murder, escaping home detention, and resisting law enforcement.
15: Before the stabbing, Fox 59 spent the day at the fair breaking down protocols in place to keep people safe. Security measures like guest screenings and bag limitations are in place as usual. Officials say that system usually keeps trouble at bay, so there's not much new in terms of safety plans this year.
6: Remember, the sky ride does not stop. Stand side by side in the yellow loading zone. Shorter riders should be...
7: here at the Indiana State Fairgrounds, and we appreciate all of our guests that come here and want to have an amazing time with our families and their friends, build traditions, and make memories.
15: And officials say security staffing pretty much stays the same day to day, but there may be more hands on deck at busier times or on the deal days. Reminder, state fairs closed on Mondays. You can find more information about hours on our website, fox59.com. Well, happening tonight at the Indianapolis City County Council, a vote on the proposed data center moratorium.
14: This is an issue that has brought out a lot of people to voice their concerns on the future of data centers in the city. Fox 59's Anna Darling here to share what we can expect at tonight's meeting. Anna, good morning.
9: Hey, good morning. Last month's Metropolitan Economic Development Commission was packed with people, mostly urging the commission to support the moratorium, which it did pass 10-3. Tonight's City County Council meeting will likely be no different. The proposal would put a pause on data center development through the end of 2027. It amends an ordinance proposal that would establish guidelines for data center development that's currently been proposed before. Marion County zoning regulations currently do not clearly define them. Citizens Action Coalition, a consumer advocacy group, says currently 19 Indiana counties have paused or banned approval of new data centers. People gathered at a rally over the weekend to voice their support for the moratorium.
17: A lot of folks are concerned about the risks that come along with unprecedented data center development. I think the moratorium is a first step, and we're really grateful that the city's using Port's Take ECAS step.
9: Some Republicans on the council, like Michael Paul Hart, say regulations are safer than a moratorium. Mayor Joe Hogsett says he supports this moratorium. The Indy Chamber says it opposes it, with concerns it could jeopardize billions of dollars in private investment and missing out on tax revenue. The City County Council has a large agenda to get through tonight, and this proposal is set to be one of the last they hear, so it's likely going to be a late night there at the county building. The meeting starts at 7 p.m. Scott?
14: Anna, thank you. Happening now, more school districts are heading back today.
15: That includes students at Indianapolis Public Schools starting their first day. Well, in just a few hours, Fox 59's Hannah Fullman joins us live downtown. Morning, Hannah.
18: Good morning, Scott and Lindy. I remember my first day of school every year, and I loved it. So I know many students are looking forward to getting back to the classroom. The first bell rings around 7 o'clock this morning, I believe, so we're like 90 minutes away. So we're getting closer and closer to the first day officially beginning. So let's talk about Indianapolis Public Schools, one of the biggest districts in the entire state, serving more than 30,000 students throughout the year. Now, several schools within the district saw some big upgrades recently, including George Washington Carver School 87. Students there will find new academic spaces for music, art, pre-K, and kindergarten. Meanwhile, Arsenal Tech and George Washington High Schools have brand new football fields. Looking ahead to the new year, the district is prioritizing growing graduation rates. Just in the last few years, graduation rates have grown significantly across the district. Take a look at the last few years. 2023 was 81.5%, 2024 jumped to 87.5%, and 2025 was a record year for the district at 93% for graduation rates. And that's rising above the state average for the first time in several years. Now, Scott, Lindy, we still have a lot to talk about this morning, and hopefully that storm passes. I don't know if you heard the thunder in my live shot, but I think the storm is making its way here. So hopefully before the kids go back to school, and I actually just felt a few raindrops, so you can let Jim know that the rain has arrived downtown. For now, reporting live here downtown, Hannah Fullman, Fox 59 News.
14: All right, we shall do so. Hannah, thank you very much for that school and weather report. There are plenty of schools going back today. You can find the complete listings of those returning to class this week on our website, which is fox59.com.
15: IndyCar took on the West Coast this weekend. Alex Palou taking home another win.
14: Just how many races the Chip Ganassi racer has won so far just this season.
15: A dry summer around the world makes for an explorer's dream. 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
16: All right, guys, and heading out right now, again, dealing with rain. If you're just heading out, might want to keep the umbrella handy. Just know we're going to see a ton of dry weather building back in by mid to late morning and on through the afternoon. A lot of heat on the way for today as well. We'll break down that and your entire work week coming up.

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5: Turn to some IndyCar news. 6 races in 5 weeks. And the Portland track had some of the most difficult corners on the IndyCar calendar. Alex Palou for Chip Ganassi Racing took the checkered again. This was at Portland International Raceway over the weekend. It's his 6th victory of the season, the 25th of his IndyCar career. Pole sitter Felix Rosenquist finishing second, more than 4 seconds back. Will Power won here the previous 2 years with Team Penske. This weekend, he completed the podium. He drives for Andretti Global.
6: It's a 6th win in the season for Alex Palou. A brilliant victory in Portland. Rosenquist comes home second. Power will be third.
7: Let's go, buddy. Woo! Let's go!
5: Well, the 6th race IndyCar stint continues this Sunday, August 16th. They are in Canada on the streets of Markham. This is for the very first time. You can watch that at noon right here on Fox 59.
8: Well, people across Indiana testing their strength over the weekend to support Hoosiers with intellectual disabilities. The 25th annual Plane Pole Challenge happened Saturday morning at the FedEx Express World Hub on Indy's west side. Teams tried their hand at moving an 82-ton Boeing 575 jetliner, and it went. All the money raised benefits Special Olympics Indiana. It is the Special Olympics Indiana's largest single-day fundraiser of the year.
9: I have to say that it's a lot of muscle to pull a large FedEx plane.
10: It's just really important to support causes like this, especially for Indiana, the state of Indiana. And I love all the athletes.
8: An award went to the fastest team in each division. Top fundraisers were also granted awards for supporting Special Olympics Indiana.
5: Local celebrities lining up at home plate over the weekend at the Indiana State Fair. Community leaders, elected officials, media personalities, and more participated in the fair's first celebrity wiffle ball game. It celebrates this year's always a hit baseball theme. Fox 59's Rafael Sanchez was on the field for the lighthearted competition. There he is. Oh.
8: Look at that. He's trying to make the strike zone.
5: Did he
8: really
5: strike it?
8: He didn't swing it that way.
5: Yeah.
8: And it looks, so it looks like they struck him out.
5: No.
8: So isn't that nice of us to show that shot there, Rafael?
5: Well, I'm proud of him for even doing it because
8: exactly.
5: I tend to shy away from any of these that include like the wiffle ball, softball, baseball. I'm not very good at
8: And Jim was just, that. I don't know, browsing up on pitching.
11: I was just finishing up the blog.
8: Okay.
11: I have to update it because these storms are, you know, weakening quickly.
8: Moving south, right? Southeast?
11: They are, and they're really, I mean, they have fallen apart quickly in the past 25, 30 minutes. There's hardly anything left now. But there is wet pavement out there to begin our morning. So, again, we had a few warnings, and now we're done with the warnings. And now this rain is beginning to weaken altogether. We get back to dry time. We're going to have a ton of warmth on the way for today. So we're still tracking some thunder and lightning out near Fishers. A little bit of rain in downtown. A few lightning strikes as well, as Hannah pointed out, and a little bit of light rain lingering out towards Boone County. So all these moving off towards the south and southeast and really have fizzled out in the past, as I mentioned, 25 to 30 minutes. So there was that cluster, and now you can see what's left of

0: that all that dropping off towards the south and southeast, and you can actually see some clearing back out towards the west. That's going to be our weather later on today. Still a slight risk for severe weather, perhaps heading into later on tonight, early tomorrow morning. We are underneath a slight risk. So at any given time, really today, we could see something flare back up. Just know there's going to be a lot of dry time today. Wouldn't cancel any plans throughout the afternoon. Just know that we're going to get quite hot here later on today. Quite muggy out there already. We're at 68 in Frankfort, 77 in downtown, and 76 currently in Bloomington. The dew points are very tropical, helped to kind of feed these thunderstorms earlier today, and now they have weakened, but we'll be looking at, again, hot weather on the way for today, and still that slight storm chance heading into the afternoon. Dew points are going to stay very muggy for the next couple of days, drop down just a little bit, it looks like, going into late Tuesday, early Wednesday, and really throughout the entire week, though, it's going to be heat and humidity, although today likely the hottest day of the entire work week, as we'll make a run at about 91 degrees. Now, as you'll notice around lunchtime today, not much happening. We take a look at on through the afternoon into the early evening, still 5 o'clock tonight, still plenty of dry time, and then moving into later on tonight, early tomorrow morning, could see another cluster of storms redeveloping. Look for a high today that tops out at 91. One good thing about today, the southwesterly winds at 10 to 20 miles an hour. So it's going to be breezy. We're going to have air movement, which is good because with the heat around and, again, working outside and sweating, you'll at least have that breeze to kind of pull some of the heat away from your body. Look for the feels like temperatures pushing the mid to upper 90s this afternoon. So another day to hydrate, much like what we had over the weekend with upper 80s and lower 90s. Storm chances around for tomorrow. Another chance on Thursday, at least, of light rain scattered about. Right now, Friday does look, at least Friday evening, and if Saturday looks dry, another chance of thunderstorms back in the forecast, it looks like, going into Sunday. So we're in that type of pattern where we'll have plenty of dry weather, then might get a cluster of storms kind of moving through. Again, that'll be the case on Tuesday. Looks like we're going to add some cloud cover on Wednesday and Thursday, mainly just shower chances Wednesday, Thursday, back to a storm chance early on Friday morning. Right now, we could be back to the 90s, though, by the week, and 91 on Saturday and 90 on Sunday.
1: All right, sir, thank you. 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
15: Welcome back. Good Monday morning. Still tracking a few thunderstorms around the area. Some thunder and lightning, but the warnings have been expired now for quite some time, which is great news. Well, again, we'll keep at least that chance of rain around for a couple of counties on through about, let's say, 8, 9 a.m. this morning. We get back to a lot of dry time by mid to late morning and a ton of heat on the way this afternoon. We'll detail it all coming up in a few minutes.
16: Jim, thank you. A former Indonesian village that was submerged underwater has come back to surface during a drought.
7: Remnants of the village of Someng have re-emerged in a reservoir. Right now, the water's drying up during a prolonged drought in Indonesia. 4 months without rain have lowered the water level, revealing houses, a mosque, and other buildings in the former residential area. The village was flooded underwater when a reservoir project was created to supply water to the region back in 2023.
16: And it's not the only thing reappearing because of the hot, dry summer we're having. The receding water levels on the Danube River, exposing the wrecks of World War II airships in Serbia. About 20 wrecks of various sizes are now visible to the naked eye from the riverbanks. The shipwrecks make it harder to navigate the narrow channel. Efforts to remove the wreckage have been underway for years, with only 2 vessels partially removed from the riverbed in 2024.
7: Remains of an animal species gone from the earth for thousands of years emerged in Bulgaria because of the dry conditions. Specialists began excavating and removing what are believed to be the remains of a woolly mammoth. It will be processed and go on display in a museum. These bones were found in the same river as the German ships. The mammoth species lived across much of Europe from around 500,000 to 800,000 years ago. They died out about 7 to 10,000 years ago.
16: And the low water levels in the Danube River in Slovakia have led to the discovery of British naval aerial mines, with some of those being detonated in safe and secure areas. All right, your time is 5:53. Still a lot of news straight ahead.
7: Yeah, going to talk stepping up to help those who can't help themselves. Going to tell you about a young boy who's completing a selfless challenge to support those in his community.
16: Hey, before we go to break, Fox 59 wants to wish you a happy birthday. Today's shout out is for Jace. Your message says happy birthday to the one and only grandson. I love you and I miss you. Sending birthday wishes to you.
7: Oh, the one and only grandson. He's loved a lot. Happy birthday, Jace. If you have a wish to share on air, visit fox59.com/happybirthday and give us a picture, name, shout out, and their birth date to see him right here on Fox 59.

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12: Trust me. Iran and Oman keep trying to work out an agreement that may or may not be backed by the U.S.
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10: Good Monday morning. Coming up in a couple of minutes, what state police say happened at the state fair. Indianapolis public schools get back to work today. Kids get back to the classroom. What district leaders say is important to them, and what happened just south of downtown Indy a couple of hours ago. After Fox News from the Price Point Comfort Mitsubishi Electric Studios on a Monday morning, you're listening to 93 WIBC, WIBC HD1, Indianapolis at 6 o'clock.
12: We are low-keying it with Iran. I'm Dave Anthony, Fox News. That's what President Trump tells Axios, that the U.S. is only semi-negotiating, trying to get the Strait of Hormuz open fully for shipping after Iran's attacks on ships. But Fox's Trey Yingst reports from Tel Aviv.
11: Iranian officials are now making new demands. Iran's Supreme National Security Council issued a fresh statement over the weekend calling on the United States to permanently end the war and compensate Iran for damages before the Strait would reopen. Iran's foreign minister says even if a deal is reached, it doesn't necessarily mean the Strait will stay open. With details still being worked out, the U.S. naval blockade remains in effect.
12: And oil prices there of about 1% after dropping again recently when President Trump paused U.S. bombing again about a week ago to let the talks play out again. Gas prices still a dollar higher than before the Iran conflict are down 9 cents from a week ago. AAA's national average for regular $4 a gallon. Ukraine keeps targeting Russian oil and gas with another drone strike killing 12 people.
13: The head of the Tatarstan region says a massive drone attack from Ukraine targeted industrial and civilian facilities in Nizhnekamsk. That city's home to oil refineries and a petrochemical plant. Ukraine has battered Russian oil facilities on a near daily basis in recent months. The campaign's eaten into refining capacity and unsettled the Russian public.
12: Fox's Jonathan Savage. It's the last full day to campaign in four states with primaries tomorrow. Connecticut, Vermont, Minnesota, and Wisconsin, where a Democrat running for governor is getting a lot of attention. Francesca Hong, backed by Democratic Socialist, distancing herself from past posts online like wanting to cancel Thanksgiving and abolish prisons.
14: When you're a business owner running a restaurant during COVID or trying to pay pills as a student, you're putting feelings out there to the world, but I've evolved, I've learned.
12: The winner of Wisconsin's Democratic primary for governor will face Republican Congressman Tom Tiffany in November. America's listening to Fox News.
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10: Violence at the state fair and an arrest. Rain is moving across Indianapolis this morning, but the severe storms that were happening a couple of hours ago to our north have broken apart. We're at 74 degrees with temperatures climbing to 88 later. Good Monday morning. I'm Ryan Hedrick. Here's what's trending at 6:02. State police say two food vendor workers argued Saturday night at the Indiana State Fairgrounds before one man slashed another with a sharp object. Sergeant Stephen Willis. State police say troopers worked through the night to find a man named Stephen Mims.
15: They were able to do that throughout the night was able to locate him at a residence in Indianapolis and was able to take him into custody.
10: And Mims has a lengthy criminal record. Willis says troopers found Mims hiding in an attic not far from East 10th and Rural Streets on the Near East Side. He was already on home detention and now faces preliminary charges, including attempted murder and escape. Indiana gas prices at $3.48 this morning, unchanged from yesterday. That's down from $3.60 about a week ago, as Governor Mike Braun extending the gas tax holiday, keeping prices down. Diesel prices holding at $5.32 this morning. In about an hour, Indianapolis public school students will return to class for the first day of school. And district leaders say improving graduation rates will be a priority this year.
16: Just in the last few years, graduation rates have grown significantly across the district. 2023 was 81.5%. 2024 jumped to 87.5%, and 2025 was a record year for the district at 93% for graduation rates. And that's rising above the state average for the first time in several years.
10: That's Fox 59's Hannah Fulman reporting. One person is dead, another seriously injured in a two-car crash this morning on Indy's south side, not too far from Stop 11 Road, just south of it, in fact. IMPD says they are treating it like a hit and run. And the Indianapolis Colts will hop on a plane and head to New England this morning in preparation for their first preseason game on Thursday. They'll hold the joint practice with the Patriots Tuesday. I'm Ryan Hedrick on the Level on the Go and at WIBC.com. Traffic and weather together next on a Get Back to Work Monday morning.
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20: Looking at traffic this morning, not many crashes on the main roads because of the weather, but 65 southbound at Raymond, the entrance and exit ramps continue to be closed with ongoing construction. 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I'm Paul Bodenloss with Traffic on the Fives. 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
4: We've got some kind of weather. The lightning has been nuts around here. Right now, though, we've got 75 degrees in the American Standard Cooling Weather Center. The time is 6:06.

So school is back. They're starting to go. This week, gotta assume for most everybody, kids will be back in school. So first things first, buses back on the road. Tony Katz, 93 WIBC. Good morning. Great to be here. So that's going to happen. Something you got to be aware of, because things are going to change for your morning commute. Things that used to be a little bit easier will be a little bit less easy. You got to give yourself the time. You got to start planning. Number two, now we will start getting into the, well, you know, the teachers aren't being paid enough season. I believe it comes right before or right after pumpkin spice season. It used to be the pumpkin spice season started in October, but now we're starting pumpkin spice season in August, because it's already out on the shelves. If you've been listening to Eat, Drink, Smoke, the cigar, bourbon, food show that I do, it's already out on the shelves, which means Easter decorations right around the corner. We're getting very early into everything. And of course, one cannot discuss back to school without discussing the most important part of it all.

0: know, kids, no, your parents love you. Please, don't get me wrong. They love you and they adore you, and they're still going to put all your artwork on the fridge, even when it stinks. It's just, they're happy just to have a little bit of silence.
1: It's the happiest season of all.
0: But isn't it? Isn't it? Until, of course, you realize what it is that your kids don't learn when they get sent to school, and you're like, my gosh, what have we done? So just remember, kids, while your parents may be thrilled to have just a wee bit of silence, it's all temporary, and what's permanent is the holy hell we're putting you through with the non-education that you're getting. Was that too much? Was that too soon? Have fun, though. Truly, have a great time. I have got a ton to get to. I've got the word from Axios that President Trump says we're low-keying it with Iran. I'll explain what that means, how it ties into a story with the Wall Street Journal, which if you went to TonyKatz.com and you got your email yesterday, how anyone could believe this story is insane and how insane the story is if it's true. It's one of those. That is concept. Nope. I can walk through all of it and make it all go away. There's also the ever-loving possibility that, yeah, sure. Yeah, we're this nuts. And then, of course, how Bernie Sanders wants to have a pause on AI development. You understand if Bernie Sanders had his way, we never would have developed the automobile or the airplane. This is not a guy who believes in growth. You want to talk about weak minds, weak people, weak constitutions. AI pauses. China is not stopping. This isn't stopping. We do have to ask ourselves about our guardrails. That much is true. But this falls in line with the same people who don't understand what data centers are. The mob mentality silliness against data centers, which comes from the left and the right. Ignorance at its finest. We got to further rip that apart. State Fair is going. We heard about some violence that happened there. You'll hear that story from Ryan Hedrick in the WIBC newsroom. And we avoided a shutdown. That in and of itself is a story. As I said, a lot to get to. Oh, and some praise for the Indy Star. No, don't worry. You'll understand soon enough. Tony Katz, that's me, by the way. Good to be with you. 93WI.
2: 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Ba-da-ba-ba-ba.
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0: Traffic on the fives. Paul Bodenloss is in the WIBC Traffic Center today. What's going on?
16: Main roads are doing okay so far this morning, despite the weather. Should be clearing up. So right now, you're not seeing any slick spots as much as you were before. Right now, 465 eastbound at Meridian. The exit ramp remains closed with ongoing construction. Again, the main roads in decent shape. 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
0: I'm sorry, I would give the weather, but I was sent a video from producer Carl, and now I think I'm having a stroke. Carl, what? Is this serious? Okay. I'll share it with you in just a moment. Okay. 75 degrees in the American Standard Cooling Weather Center. The time.
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0: Tony Katz, 93 WIBC. Good morning. Well, we can listen to that all day. I have a job I have to do. Why did you send me a video of City County Councilor Communist Jesse Brown singing?
1: Because I know that you love his singing.
0: It's not true. He's talking about budgets and austerity. Listen to this.
2: One day more. Another year, another budget speech. This never-ending road to austerity. This man whose budgets are a crime sure seems to be drunk all the time. One day more.
0: Oh, well, Jesse Brown has decided to come out swinging. I mean, if we're going to give the communists credit where it's due, he did call for Hogsett to resign. The Democrats didn't do that, but they threw him out, and rightfully so, and the DSA threw him out, and that's just hilarious. But he's one of these people who believes that we should have data center moratoriums. Is he one of those? Yeah, he is one of those. I didn't hear the whole thing. I just caught that first part. I'm like, why is Councilor Jesse Brown singing? And he's wearing an ascot, which is never. That is very rarely a look. Indeed. A finger on the dump button there, Producer Carl.
3: Theater kid? How dare you call me a theater kid? All right, fine. Maybe I was a theater kid.
0: Yeah, we know you were a theater kid. And now he's all opposed to data centers. These people, unserious, but we'll get to that later. Low-key is the way President Trump is describing the new approach with Iran. We're low-keying it. All right. So basically, we're dating the fat girl now. Is that what we're doing? We really like her. We just don't want our friends to know. For the ladies, you're dating a guy who's only 5'6". There, you see? Now, don't get upset. We see how you speak about people who are shorter. And if you want to die alone, that's fine. Wow, now I'm coming out swinging. What the heck is going on? I got good sleep and everything. The president's saying that we're going to keep the economic pressure on Iran, as opposed to ordering a new military offensive, even if the country wants to act in open defiance. We were about ready to totally annihilate them. And now, here we are. Is the strait going open, not open? Nobody knows. You know what? Why get worked up about it? We'll just keep up the pressure, and that'll be that. Oil prices, $78.80 a barrel on the West Texas crude, $84.38 on the Brent crude. Not where the president wants to be. But all of this is in the backdrop of a Wall Street Journal story. The story headline was Trump thought opening the Strait of Hormuz was imminent. Iran had other plans. What the story is about is this idea that Trump is now so desperate to get out of this. He's willing to do anything. He doesn't even need guarantees that they won't pursue a nuclear weapon. He'll just say that he won. And as long as oil prices go down, we're good. Now, for those of us who've been paying attention and understand the rules of Trumpism. The first rule of Trumpism is Trump wins. The second rule of Trumpism is that a deal can always be made as long as it adheres to the first rule of Trumpism. Now, there is a third rule, which I've been working on. What constitutes a deal? See rules 1 and 2. Right? A deal could be anything. He could say this at any time, declare a victory at any time. What he can't do is have a legacy if Iran starts working towards a centrifuge again, starts engaging in uranium enrichment again. There's no legacy. It gets ripped apart. So the idea that Trump has grown tired of this, doesn't have the will for this anymore. Trump wants legacy more than he wants oxygen. It would seem a very weird thing to say, oh, he's going to walk away from it all. Iran has control of the strait. We can't stop Iran from blocking ships in the strait. And now they want hundreds of billions of dollars. And we have to admit we were wrong. And all the troops have to leave the region. That could be Iran's position and plan all you like. They could have made the calculation that they simply, if they can remain standing, as at least they are through the IRGC, the Islamic Revolutionary Guard Corps, well, then they have won this thing. They can outlast because the U.S. doesn't have the stomach for it because of high oil prices, which is also the fault of President Trump for not explaining the situation to the American people, just saying, do whatever, go along with whatever I want. They won't do it. They won't do it. You're powerful. You ain't that powerful. It's not the way this works. And no one on your team has told you this yet, which is stunning. Wait, they've told him and he's not listening? Possible. Iran can claim the tough guy all they want. But something that we have noted here is certainly true. We are not dealing with any regime at all. We're not dealing with any organization whatsoever. We're dealing with the IRGC. Now you say to me, Tony, that is an organization. These are factions within factions. And there was a really interesting piece on someone's Substack, I'll get the name of it, that discusses the idea that what we're dealing with here becomes mostly impossible to deal with. Because you're dealing with individual groups within the IRGC, and they are not actually ideologically concerned. Now, that's a takeoff of something that I have said. I should say a departure. Because I discuss these people being Islamists, and they are. But they also have an interest in their own power. And to make a deal is to cut off their own power, and they have no interest in that. So you have these individual groups within the IRGC acting as their own factions and fighting as they feel they need to or want to. Uncontrollable. But what they keep is their power base. And that is everything. We had heard stories that there were those in Turkey working with the Iranians to help move sanctioned oil. Well, that was one person moving millions and millions and tens, if not hundreds of millions of dollars worth of oil. What makes us think that it isn't happening in other places so they're able to fund this and keep their power base? So we're not dealing with a regime. We're not dealing with a government. We're dealing with factions, and then there are multiple pieces within the faction, and you cannot get them to some cohesive kind of deal because deals are not their interest. You possibly have a president who's grown tired of this. Maybe he has, but he hasn't grown tired of the border. He hasn't grown tired of tariffs. Why would I believe that this is the case? Some talking point on MSNBC, MS Now, whatever the hell they call themselves? I don't buy that either. And as for the low-keying it, we'll just keep the economic sanctions. We were discussing this last week. This is a country that is working towards economic collapse. I would never have given them the billions of dollars that you did, but it doesn't flow to the people anyway. There has to be a discussion about arming the Kurds. There has to be a discussion about arming the people. There has to be a discussion about breaking the IRGC from the inside. But the very idea that I'm going to believe the Wall Street Journal on this, there's no reason to. But I will state for the record, with all things being possible, if Trump said, hey, we've got lower oil prices, lower, not low, lower, it's good enough. There are not enough four-letter, five-letter, six-letter, and seven-letter words I would have for Donald Trump and that whole team. And I would try my best to use them all here and not lose my job. Oh, you turn and run now? The level of relentless from me would be overwhelming. Read the story, read the Axios story, and then put it all to the side. No one has an idea of what Trump's going to do next, which is his plan all along. Matt Bear's out today. Paul Bodenlaw says traffic in the WIBC Traffic Center.
4: On 65, you're heading northbound, sluggish from Raymond to the south split. And once you're on the collector, heading northbound from the south split to Washington, taps the brakes. Southbound taps the brakes, Washington to Fletcher. 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
13: After weeks of debate, the vote is in. We're at 74 degrees right now in downtown Indianapolis. No rain. That rain has moved out to the northwest. I'm Ryan Hedrick. Good Monday morning for Window Nation. Here's what's trending coming up on 6:31. Todd Blanche will be the next attorney general after the Senate confirmed him early Saturday morning. The vote was 50-49 with Republican Senators Susan Collins of Maine and Lisa Murkowski of Alaska joining Democrats in opposition after weeks of debate. New Jersey is facing questions about voter registration after Governor Mikey Sherrill said about 6,000 illegal immigrants were registered to vote in the state. Congresswoman Laura Lee told Fox News she doesn't know why the issue took so long to resolve.
14: You're not going to find fraud unless you actually look for it. And in New Jersey, these were people, over 6,000 of them, who actually said, I am not a citizen of the United States, and nonetheless were registered to vote.
13: So now the House Judiciary Committee is looking into this, led by Jim Jordan of Ohio. He told New Jersey leaders that he wants the state to vet voter rolls better, and he wants them to explain why they're not doing it and provide documents by August 17th. Governor Mike Braun extending Indiana's gas tax holiday to include lower gas prices for you. through next month. He'll look at it after next month. And Senator Jim Banks telling Fox 59 that he wants the General Assembly to review the tax during the legislative session.
15: I would hope that the legislature would go back and take a serious look at how they can provide tax relief and lower gas taxes permanently for Hoosiers. In the meantime, Governor Braun is doing what he can to provide for temporary relief at the pumps.
13: Meanwhile, AAA says the state's average gas price this morning is about $3.48. I'm Ryan Hedrick, on the level, on the go. And at WIBC.com, traffic, weather, and sports together in 2.5 minutes on a Monday morning at 6:32.
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17: This is Inside Indiana Business Radio. I'm Gary Dick. Plans for a 1,500-acre defense manufacturing development and munitions campus in Bloomfield near Naval Surface Warfare Center Crane Division and the Crane Army Ammunition Activity are moving forward. And according to the American Center for Manufacturing and Innovation, which recently announced several new tenants there, CEO David Dowell says the long-term impact could be transformational for the region.
18: And so I would anticipate and expect a larger ecosystem of advanced manufacturing companies in national security focused around this this area. We intend this hub to be the center of a larger sort of regional hub.
17: The Purdue University Board of Trustees on Friday approved a 10-year capital projects plan, which the university says will inform its capital request for state funding in the 2027 legislative session. The plan includes two priority projects, including a major multi-story building in downtown Indianapolis and a student union library renovation project at Purdue University Northwest in Hammond. Indiana revenue collections surpassed the most recent estimates for the month of July, the first month of the state's fiscal year. The Indiana State Budget Agency said Friday that general fund revenues last month totaled more than $1.7 billion, which was $22.5 million higher than the December 2025 forecast, or 1.3%. From the state's number one source for Indiana business news, you're listening to Inside Indiana Business Radio.
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17: 2X Inc. has received an $87 million contract to overhaul a key component of the FA-18 Super Hornet and EA-18G Growler aircraft operated by the U.S. Navy. The company, headquartered in Reston, Virginia, said in a news release that work on the contract will be performed at its facility in Indianapolis. 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
4: 65 heading northbound, sluggish between Keystone and the South Split. You're also seeing some delays on 6570 northbound between the South Split and Washington. Southbound slows Washington to Fletcher. And finally on 70 eastbound, a little sluggish as you approach the South Split. 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I'm Paul Bodenloss with Traffic on the Fives. 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
0: 74 degrees in the American Standard Cooling Weather Center. The time is 6:36. We check on sports. Ryan Hedrick, what's happening?
13: Anthony Richardson, Tony, is back taking second team snaps with Riley Leonard as the Colts continue that competition for the backup job. Richardson also talked about his trade request after practice Sunday.
20: I haven't really even talked to my agent about that recently. I haven't talked to Ballard or anybody about that recently, so I'm not necessarily sure what's going on with that, but I'm just here right now, you know, trying to make sure I can, you know, stamp my foot on this team and, you know, just be the best version of myself I can be for the team.
13: And the Colts travel to New England today. They have the first preseason game with the Patriots on Thursday. The Indiana Fever get back to work Tuesday against the New York Liberty. And in Major League Baseball, the Chicago Cubs beat the Kansas City Royals 10-2. The first place Chicago White Sox over the Cleveland Guardians 5-3. And the Washington Nationals beat the Cincinnati Reds 7-1. Sports on a Monday morning brought to you by Ball State Athletics. I'm Ryan Hedrick on the level, on the go, and at WI.
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1: The reckoning moment for the WNBA is here. Tony Katz, 93 WIBC. Good morning. Allow me, for the sake of clarity, the WNBA did this to themselves. It is all their fault. It's a total lack of management. It's a total lack of PR. It's a total lack of being willing to be honest. And most importantly, to tell whatever it was that was the WNBA, that's over. This, of course, is the news that you have two former NBA players who have now announced that they will be declaring for the WNBA draft. Good Lord. Enes Kanter, I knew. Royce White, don't know. But they have both decided that based on the eligibility requirements, the

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1: Are broken people who will bring about the worst of the worst because they are fine with the worst of the worst. They won't stand up to anything unless its name is Trump, and then they won't stand up for their own daughters. So by announcing that they're going to do this, the WNBA had to respond. And the WNBA's response is that they're going to have a meeting. They're going to have a meeting regarding transgender people in female sports, saying the topic is complex and nuanced. No, it's not. Not by any stretch. It seems, and you've heard this repeated, that they're going to have a meeting amongst the WNBA brass to determine in the Women's National Basketball Association what is a woman. You can't make this up. It cannot be made up. This is who they are. The Women's National Basketball Association needs to have a meeting to determine what a woman is. They did this to themselves because this is such an easy thing to answer, and they won't do it because they're afraid of the press, they're afraid of the people, and they're afraid of their own players. It's make or break time. However it works, however it goes down. Tony Katz, 93 WIB.
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1: 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Matt Bear is out today. Paul Bodenloss is in today. What's going on, Paul?
8: On 65, you're heading northbound, a little heavy from Keystone to the south split. Also 70 eastbound, sluggish from Meridian to the south split as well. On the collector, northbound, slow south split to Washington. Southbound, a little heavy from the north split to Fletcher. 70 westbound, slows

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1: That was good emphasis, Paul.
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1: 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Business.
0: Biz.
1: Oh, dang. Well, if you're going to be all impressive with the deep voice stuff, good Lord.
0: I'll keep working on it.
1: It's Paul Bodenlos right there. 75 degrees in the American Standard Cooling Weather Center. The time is...
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0: If it were up to Bernie Sanders, we would never grow as a nation. That's a very obvious thing to say out loud when you see the story that Bernie Sanders is calling for an AI development pause. Tony Katz, 93 WIBC, good morning. I put forth to you that this is the same argument being made by those people who want AI data center moratoriums in the state of Indiana. Two things can be true at the same time. The AI, whether you like it or not, is inconsequential. And the AI is something we need to keep our eye on. Not every county in Indiana needs a data center or wants a data center. But plenty of counties in Indiana would be thrilled to have a data center. We can decide that we are a state that doesn't do data centers. If so, what is it that we do? That last argument has always been my first one. That's the one that I come to on a regular basis. If our plan is not to do data centers, what is our plan? What is it that we're interested in doing, building, creating? And what I have learned from the political left and a good swath of political right is zero. Not interested in building a damn thing. This is a terrible approach that is harmful to Indiana, and I'm only hoping Chuck Goodrich, now that he is the Secretary of Commerce, is working overtime to correct some of the real mistakes that were made by the Braun administration from before day one. Mistakes with growth, mistakes with the IADC, all of it. I still oppose the concept of Elevate Ventures. I still oppose writing checks and determining winners and losers. Going out and selling our story and creating plans and opportunities to bring business in, of course we should. We're in competition. No growth is death. Let's grow up and deal with that reality. Let us be sure that we're creating jobs for all types of Hoosiers in all the places. Do we need biomed? Of course we do. Do we need manufacturing? Of course we do. Is there a place in Indiana for both? 100%. Why would we forego one for the other? Why would we create a Main Street approach that would forego large-scale development? Main Street approach doesn't work for everybody. Ignoring Main Street seems kind of silly, but saying it is the front and center to forego the other things, which is what happened in Indiana, nutty. The Gen Z can push back against AI all they want. There's a fantastic story from the New York Post that Gen Z has taken up smoking. It's amazing. And why do they take up smoking? And I'm not saying you should smoke unless it's cigars, in which case, go right ahead. Honestly, if you want me to do intro to cigars for Gen Z, pick the day. You give me 10 Gen Zers, 10 of them, young Republicans, young Democrats, I don't care. 10 Gen Zers who want a class on Cigar 101 for Gen Z, I will set that up. 100%. Why are they smoking? Because it's a connection to something real. Man, this whole digital revolution, they feel wholly disconnected from anything that is tactile, that connected to others, to actual things. The move back to DVDs, CDs, VHS tapes. I was in a thrift store with my oldest over the weekend. And the thrift store had, it wasn't even individual components of a stereo system, which my oldest has been crazy about. Like that's so cool. I got to make that happen. And I'm like, go make it happen. Go, you know. You need two turntables and a microphone. Beck showed us the way. Make it happen. Or just one and some kind of amplification, maybe a tuner. Not a tuner, an equalizer. But this was all in one. And it looked like the four components, but it was one big stack. It was from Sony. And we all had one if you were Gen X growing up as a kid. And he's like, oh, my gosh, it's got cassettes. Did not know how to eject. Didn't know how to open it up. So it had two cassette players, So I eject one of them, and my oldest was like, what? And then did the other one. Yeah, like he had discovered fire. And then they plugged it in, and he got the five-disc CD carousel to open up, and he's like, and it was spinning around. It was amazing. Had never seen one before. They're pushing to smoking because it connects them to something. Never mind just other people. I believe that's all true. I believe this anti-AI insanity is not true. This is just the latest cause celeb. It's ridiculous. And I would tell Gen Z that two things can be true at the same time. You shouldn't let it control your life, but don't think for a second that people aren't going to keep adapting and growing into this. We've got trillions of dollars invested. It's going to keep happening. Be as angry as you want. Don't take it out on a data center. This is happening. Never mind the national security implication regarding China. And we can discuss this while we discuss cigars. You give me 10 Gen Zers. I got this done. I got handled. But an AI development pause is a remarkably ignorant thing to believe in. He writes a letter to Altman and Amode and Zuckerberg, Zuckerberg of Meta, and Altman of ChatGPT. In the interest of humanity, stand by your words. Pause AI development. It's not too late to avoid disaster. Stop building machines that humans cannot control. Let me be very clear. If you do not take appropriate action now, my colleagues and I in the U.S. Senate will. I don't want the U.S. Senate anywhere near AI when it comes to its development. We can ask questions about safety and security in its deployment. Bernie Sanders doesn't know how to develop AI, and I don't want that commie loser anywhere near it. Mittens boy? Hell no. He's a fool. Bernie Sanders is an ignorant old man who wouldn't know anything about AI. If you showed him AI, if you said to him, we want to get rid of this AI, you wrote down the letters AI for him, he would think it was steak sauce. He doesn't know anything. He's never created anything. That's the best part about these commies. They've never created anything in their entire lives, and yet they want to tell creators how to do it. And if you're already going to do it, why should they do anything? You go do it. You go decide. Why should we regulate ourselves? You want to regulate? You go right ahead. You and Nate Dogg go regulate. The AI is here, and there are things we have to deal with. Yes, there are things that we can ask, hey, what about safety and security going forward? Development is not the room of government, and I'd like to teach Gen Zers how to smoke cigars and enjoy themselves. Matt Baer's got traffic, but he's out today. Paul Bowden lost in the WIBC Traffic Center. What's going on?
1: On the east side, 465 northbound sluggish from 74 to Brookville. Also 65 northbound heavy from Keystone to the south split. 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I'm Paul Bowden, lost with traffic on the fives. 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
0: Coming up on a Monday morning, state police are talking about violence at the fair and what's going on south of downtown Indianapolis. 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
12: I'm Dave Anthony, Fox News. To get the Strait of Hormuz fully open again with no more attacks on ships like the U.S. has demanded, Iran's Supreme National Security Council is calling for American forces to leave the region and for compensation for damages caused by U.S. attacks.
13: With details still being worked out, the U.S. naval blockade remains in effect. U.S. Central Command says as of August 9th, CENTCOM has redirected 55 commercial vessels, disabled two, and boarded two to ensure compliance. And President Trump told Axios on Sunday, "We are low-keying it. We are only semi-negotiating with them." The president went on to say, "We are just watching Iran with its huge inflation and the fact they have no money."
12: Fox's Trey Yingston, Tel Aviv. Oil prices up about 1% this morning and more tension now in the region.
14: Israel is publicly rejecting a U.S.-backed Gaza peace plan. Prime Minister Benjamin Netanyahu is vowing there will be no military withdrawal until Hamas fully disarms. He also says a Palestinian state will not be established as long as he's prime minister. The 15-point deal was negotiated by President Trump's International Board of Peace.
12: Fox's Marianne Rafferty, a boat captain in New York, reportedly in federal custody now facing reckless endangerment charges after his charter boat capsized in the New York Harbor over the weekend near the Statue of Liberty, killing two of the 14 people on board, a mother and her five-month-old baby. Candidates will be out campaigning a final day before primaries in four states, and Fox's Alex Hogan reports.
15: In Wisconsin, Francesca Hong is making a final push before Tuesday's Democratic primary for governor. The Democratic
14: Socialist is backed by the Democratic Socialists of America, and she's faced criticism over social media posts from the past where she called to cancel Thanksgiving, abolish ICE, and abolish prisons. Hong now says those positions do not reflect what she would pursue as governor.
12: Hong leads in the polls in the governor's race. The winning Democrat will face Republican Congressman Tom Tiffany in November. 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
16: A collision and an investigation. The radar is clear over downtown Indianapolis. The rain that was hanging around early this morning has moved off to the northeast. Storms now in Muncie, clear in downtown, 77 degrees, headed up to 88. Good Monday morning. I'm Ryan Hedrick. Here's what's trending at 7:02. One person is dead and others in the hospital after a crash at around 2:30 this morning on the south side of Indianapolis. It happened just south of Stop 11 Road. Police say two vehicles collided in a parking lot. Detectives are looking at surveillance video and talking to people who said they saw the crash. Police say alcohol appears to have been a factor and they're investigating it as a hit and run. There was a stabbing at the Indiana State Fair over the weekend. Jake McDaniel spoke with Indiana State Police about security at the fair and what you could expect if you're planning to attend in the coming days.
17: A food vendor worker slashed another worker Saturday night at the state fairgrounds. State Police Sergeant Stephen Wheelis says the injured man was taken to a hospital.
18: It didn't involve any fairgoers that were taking advantage of all that the fair has to offer. We have troopers all stationed throughout the day, 24 hours a day while the fair is going on.
17: Wheelis says troopers will continue patrolling across the fairgrounds through the end of the fair on August 23rd, and police arrested Stephen Mims Sunday for the stabbing.
16: IMPD is also investigating after a person on a motorcycle was killed last night on the northwest side of the city. Police say they were called out at about 8:30 to an area near Georgetown Road and West 59th Street. When they got there, they found the person on a motorcycle collided with somebody driving an SUV. The person on the motorcycle pronounced dead at the scene. The mother of a man killed by Indianapolis police last month says her family is still waiting for answers about what happened to her son. IMPD says Dallas Jett shot two officers before police returned fire and killed him.
19: The past few days have been very painful for us. Along with grieving for our son, we have watched opinions spread faster than facts.
16: And that was at a vigil on Friday. IMPD postponed a planned meeting with the family, saying investigators need time to complete their work. The family wants to see the body cam footage. IMPD says one of the cops was now shot by friendly fire, and the family holding a vigil right before they buried Jett on Saturday. Indianapolis Colts head coach Shane Steichen talking about how the team has been looking in training camp so far.
20: 2 weeks into it, obviously, it's a grind, and we got to work through that and the mental and physical toughness of it every day to get better. Happy and pleased where our team's at. Obviously, got a day off, or not a day off, but we're traveling tomorrow and looking forward to the joint practice against New England on Tuesday.
16: And tomorrow, meaning today, as the Indianapolis Colts will get to work for preseason game number one Thursday against the Patriots, kickoff at 7:30. The Indiana Fever play tomorrow, Tuesday, against the New York Liberty downtown. I'm Ryan Hedrick, on the level, on the go, and at WIBC.com. Traffic on the fives at 7:05 on a Monday morning. Here's Paul Bodenlaws.
1: On 465, if you're heading northbound, a little sluggish from 74 to Brookville. Also on 6570 northbound, sluggish from the south split to Washington. Finally, 70 westbound taps the brakes from rural to the north split. 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I'm Paul Bodenlaws with Traffic on the Fives. 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
0: Amber Hardwick, Fox 59, meteorologist, what are we feeling?
21: Hey there, good morning. Definitely feeling the humidity for today. This morning, we do have mostly cloudy skies. We did have some showers and thunderstorms, primarily northwest of Indianapolis, but a lot of that activity been winding down. We will have another chance for storms, but it is going to hold off for several hours. For today, hot, humid, and breezy. Skies will eventually turn partly cloudy. We should have a high near 91 this afternoon with a heat index approaching 100 degrees. Breezy conditions, breeze out of the west-southwest, 5 to 15 miles per hour. Gusts up to 25 miles per hour possibility. For tonight, mostly cloudy skies. Another round of showers and thunderstorms going to fire up as we head into the evening hours. We could have a chance for strong to severe thunderstorms. Primary threat would be damaging winds and large hail. Low near 71 degrees. For tomorrow, another round of showers and storms. Again, severe storms are going to be a possibility. High of 88 degrees with another breezy day with gusts up to 20 miles per hour.
0: That is right there, Amber Hardwick from Fox 59. Thank you, Amber. Always appreciate it. 75 degrees in the American Standard Cooling Weather Center. The time is 7:07.

0: I mean, we can talk about the WNBA, but honestly, nah. Boring talk. Tony Katz, 93 WIBC. Good morning. JMV joins us. He is the voice of sports in Indiana, 93.5, 107.5 of the Fan, every Monday through Friday at 3 o'clock when he's not doing, I don't know, some yacht rock thing, or he's, I don't know, he's a little bit everywhere. I'm very, very impressed. Can we talk about camp? We've got the Colts on a plane heading off for preseason fun. Talk to me about how camp is going and what we can expect.
1: Yeah, Tony, good morning to you. Brought to you by LD Smith Plumbing and Drains at 317-927-7186. You know, it's interesting. This is going to end up being another case where the fans and a lot of us in the media that talk up the Colts all the time are going to be right, because the problem is, and this is not anything right now because they're not playing real games, but the fact that the wide receiver position, you got Alec Pierce, who's yet to return from practice. You got Josh Downs, who's injured. They bring back a guy in, I think, DJ Montgomery, who had been here before. That's one of the reasons why they bring him back for camp. Hey, Tony, at some point, they're going to have to seriously address that position, because even when that thing is at full strength, you can tell they need somebody. But as we move along right here, they have absolutely nobody. I know Ashton Doolin is there, and that's fine, but they have absolutely nobody. And this is something that you are going to have to address. I'm assuming it's a matter of time, but the clock is ticking for this team to get somebody, whether it's Keenan Allen or somebody else. Because here's the other thing you look at, Tony. These names that you could have interest in, they're coming off the board right now, and that becomes more problematic as we move along.
0: The issue is not that we don't have some receivers of note. The issue is that we don't have depth at receiver. Is this what I'm hearing?
1: Well, yeah, and the fact that the guys you're counting on right now are dinged up, and you don't know about Alec Pierce coming back. I mean, really, Tony, when you think about it, there are so many crossed fingers out there that everything goes right, and really with the Colts have everything gone right in these circumstances. But you're going to have with a healthy Daniel Jones looking good, coming back, and everybody's talking him up, you're going to have some options at wide receiver. And I left out Tyler Warren. Obviously, you expect him in year two to have a much better year productivity-wise, but you've got to have somebody else. And honestly, even with, I'm talking about Alec Pierce out there and practicing, or Josh Downs being healthy, you're going to have to add somebody. Michael Pittman Jr. did not produce results at a high level. However, he was a threat. Tony, he was somebody that on the scouting report that you had to look at and say, yeah, we're going to have to at least game plan in case they throw it his direction. And you lose that, and you put more pressure on the other guys to perform, and they don't have enough of the other guys. So to me, this is something you sit around and you wait. That's one thing. But I would get somebody I want out there right now in to start working them out. Keenan Allen's always been the obvious choice because he's been with Shane Steichen before. You know, he's a high-level type of veteran receiver that I think that they need. But at some point, you're going to have to address that, and really I don't know what they're waiting for.
0: Talking to JMV, the voice of sports in Indiana, 93.5, 107.5, The Fan. I don't know if they're necessarily waiting for anything. I know those conversations have been there, but let's say it's not Keenan Allen. Who is on the board right now as a wide receiver that you say that's the person we should grab?
1: Well, it is Allen, because you've just seen too many of these guys come off. I mean, Tony, there are guys like Stephon Diggs, things like that. Yeah, I'm sure he was not going to be a part of this organization, but really, truly, the one that makes the most sense is a high-volume catch guy over the years in Allen that has worked with Shane Steichen before, too. Hey, the one thing I feel good about, I know I come on here and sound negative about the Colts all the time, but the one thing I really feel a Colts fan should feel good about is just what Daniel Jones is accomplishing. Again, he's not playing against real teams that want to come at him, but coming back, you know, from that injury and that surgery and rehabbing, he has looked really good so far, but you're going to have support at wide receiver. And the other option you're going to have, because we saw him get that extension last week, Tony, is you're going to have to put so much, once again, and rightly so, on the shoulders of the best player on the team, and that's Jonathan Taylor.
0: Going back, you're not wrong about Jonathan Taylor, and you're not wrong about you're going to need more from Tyler Warren, and I actually kind of dig our core of tight ends. But you've mentioned Stephon Diggs. You mentioned Keenan Allen. DeAndre Hopkins is still out there, I believe. And Tyreek Hill, who still has speed, but no one's brought up his name.
1: Yeah, I probably won't be. The natural connection here, Tony, is prior relationships. And you look at the Montgomery pickup they did just off the waiver wire yesterday.
0: Yeah.
1: You know, you're going to bring somebody in for camp that kind of knows the plays and stuff. So that's kind of been more the focus, I think, than really any. Despite going after name recognizable guys, I think it is, you know, connections they've had previously that are probably making the most waves as to why you might bring somebody in.
0: JMV, the voice of sports. I appreciate it, man. Tony Katz, 93 WIB.
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0: EC, good morning.
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0: Traffic on the fives, and Paul Bodenloss is in the WIBC Traffic Center. What's going on?
7: 69 heading southbound, a little sluggish from 96 to 82nd. Also on 70 westbound, it taps the brakes from rural to the north split. And 465 northbound, a little sluggish from 74 to Brookville. 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Paul Bodenloss with Traffic on the Fives. 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
0: We've got 75 degrees in the American Standard Cooling Weather Center. The time.
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1: 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Good morning. 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If you would, thank you so much. It was the strangest bit of, let's pretend that what happened didn't happen, by Representative Ocasio-Cortez, who has now taken to being super smiley. Oh my gosh. And no matter what she talks about, she's just smiling. It's very, very creepy. It's Zoran Mamdani creepy. We're gonna tax everybody, we're gonna take their money, and we're gonna out people, and we're gonna dox people, and socialism good. And he does it with the smile where you're like, that dude owns a windowless van. Just all sorts of off putting. But this quote, and you're going to be seeing it make the rounds, just out of control in its, oh, you know all that stuff we did to you over the last 5-6 years about woke this and woke that? Huh, that was just a phase.
2: I have a local city councilman that has this saying, woke one was crazy.
3: Woke one was crazy. Okay, that's true.
2: And I think that what's important is that we have to assess what
3: was it. I mean, did the movement go too far with some of those positions? I mean, you briefly supported the idea of defunding the police.
1: Did the movement go too far? Can we stop at the idea of woke one was crazy? If woke one was crazy, what the hell is woke two? And what makes anybody think there's a difference? She's trying to rebrand the thing like somehow that was then, live in the now. Why are you talking about yesterday? Yesterday is still happening all over the place. Do you see the word manipulation happening right in front of your eyes? Woke one. Oh, that was then. Why are you talking about that stuff then? Why are you always talking about then? Why are you always in the past? Why aren't you talking about now? Why are you talking about things happening now? Why are you always talking about then? As we've talked about Anthony Fauci, conversations have come up about Joe Biden. I've talked about some of these things, and I put out these shorts, and people are like, oh, sure, you're talking about Biden. That was years ago. No conversation of context. It makes me believe that people don't actually know what's going on. If you only watch certain things, you're never going to get a full and complete story. Thank goodness for talk radio, yet they attack me for actually giving the full and complete story, to which I say, don't care. What does it matter? You're going to scream at me on a Facebook page. Good on you. Your mother must be very proud. And you can ask her if you just walk upstairs out of the basement while she's making your grilled cheese with the crust cut off, because she doesn't want to hear the yelling if there's crusts. Woke one. I mean, that's a mouthful of a statement there. They ruined lives. They attacked people. The vitriol. All of it. And then when asked about defund the police or other things, check it out.
2: You know, I think that during this time, and especially during COVID, there was a huge opening of the Overton window. We were shut down. There was some of the highest unemployment rates that we have seen because of those shutdowns. Yeah. And I think that the doors were really open in trying to entertain any and every policy that was going to get us to a better place. And I actually think that the discussions that were had in that time were quite fruitful. I think that when we talk about crime today, it's fundamentally different than the way that we talked about crime in bringing crime down, right?
1: You want to defund the police. You want to have a riotous society, and rational people don't. Why not just say, we never let a crisis go to waste? because it allowed us to do things we couldn't normally do. That was Rahm Emanuel back in the Barack Obama days. But she mentions the Overton window. The Overton window is this idea that there's a range of subjects that are acceptable. And those are the subjects within the Overton window. And the subjects that aren't acceptable are outside this. And the American people will only accept the things inside the window. And the window does indeed move because culture moves things around. So you're saying that you utilize the crisis in COVID to be able to talk about more government interference and more government largesse. You were able to utilize the George Floyd riots, to which George Floyd wasn't killed by police. He was killed by being a drug user, even though I think that Chauvin should absolutely be in jail for his actions as an officer on that day. Let's take advantage of this, and now let's get into the idea that the police are the problem, not the actual criminal. We shouldn't remove the criminal. We shouldn't remove the illegal immigrant. It is always the cop, and we need to find new and inventive ways to allow the criminal to go free. This is your argument, that the Overton window has moved and it's better for us. It is exactly who these people are. They went about ruining lives. They engaged the radicalness. Now they believe that the radicalness has become mainstream, which it hasn't. And they decide, well, we're on to the new thing now. You shouldn't be talking about yesterday so much. Oh, no, you should be talking about yesterday, today, and tomorrow. Remember what these people did to you. Don't ever give them power. Election day is November 3rd. She can't be allowed to win because the smile is a adorable. It's what's behind it that's so absolutely frightening. Matt Bear is out today. Paul Bodenloss is in the WIBC Traffic Center doing all sorts of traffic things. Paul, what's going on?
4: On the south side, 465 northbound slows from Emerson to Brookville, and 65 northbound is a little sluggish from Raymond to the south split. 70 westbound taps the brakes as you approach the north split, and 69 southbound sluggish from 96 to 82nd. 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
1: Gas prices rising across the country. That's not actually the case in Indiana. Radar clear over downtown Indianapolis. And we're sitting at 77 degrees. It's really humid out on this Monday morning. I'm Ryan Hedrick from Achilles Corporation. Here's what's trending at 7:31. Gas prices continue to rise across the U.S. and industry analyst Trilby Lundberg of the Lundberg Survey has the latest on prices.
17: There's been another rise at the gas pump. Prices are up about 8 cents in the past 2 weeks, and the new price is $4.18.
1: But here in Indiana, gas prices are at $3.48, says AAA, thanks in large part to Governor Braun, who extended Indiana's gas tax holiday last week. Indiana Senator Jim Banks supports the move, but he urges the General Assembly to look at the tax during the January legislative session.
18: I would hope that the legislature would go back and take a serious look at how they can provide tax relief and lower gas taxes permanently for Hoosiers. In the meantime, Governor Braun is doing what he can to provide for temporary relief at the pumps.
1: And Banks told Fox 59 cutting the tax permanently is how Hoosiers can see any lasting relief at the gas pump. People who vote in Minnesota will head to the polls Tuesday. Republican Senate candidate Michelle Tafoya told Fox News that she wants to give people who are frustrated with decades of Democratic leadership another choice.
19: We're not going to reelect the establishment politicians who have embarrassed us and who have lost billions and billions of dollars to fraud. When are we across the spectrum in Minnesota going to stand up and say, we want common sense, not crazy?
1: And President Trump has not endorsed a candidate in this race, and Minnesota Democrats are criticizing Tafoya over her support for the war in Iran and her advice to people who want another choice in the race. Nearly 30 years after rapper Tupac Shakur was killed, the
20: lone surviving suspect, Dwayne Keefe Davis, is set to go to trial. Jury selection begins today.
21: So Tupac was at the height of his rap career when he was killed. He was known for his raw, inspirational lyrics about social issues like poverty, racism, and addiction. Former Compton Crips member Dwayne Keefe D. Davis heads to court facing a single count of murder. Prosecutors allege Davis did not pull the trigger, but instead ordered the hit and supplied the gun. Prosecutors have suggested its strongest evidence is Davis's own words. They say Davis co-authored a 2019 memoir where he talked about wanting revenge back in 1996 after Tupac beat up Davis's nephew.
20: And that's Fox's CB Cotton reporting. In sports on WIBC at 7:34, Indianapolis Colts wide receiver Alec Pierce continues to recover from his ankle injury. Receivers coach Reggie Wayne says Pierce needs to take his time because the Colts need him back at full strength.
22: He's upbeat, so if he's upbeat, and that means he's where he wants to be, where he needs to be. Obviously, you know, we know what he means to our room, and I just want him whenever he's 100%. I don't want him 85. I don't want him 80. I need him 100. You know, however long that takes, that's what it is.
20: And the Colts open the preseason Thursday night in New England against the Patriots. The two teams will hold a joint practice tomorrow. The Colts have a day off for traveling to New England today. You may have seen that Chicago Sky guard Dejounte Carrington made a hard foul on Indiana Fever guard Sophie Cunningham Saturday, appearing to go toward her neck instead of the ball after the game. Fever head coach Stephanie White said she doesn't believe the foul was dirty.
23: One of the things about Nay is that she's going to play her butt off, man. She's going to compete. Nobody's going to go walking in for a layup. And so I don't oppose the hard foul, but I also don't think that she intentionally went for the neck.
20: Fever returned to the court tomorrow against the New York Liberty for a home game. Former NBA coach Don Nelson dead at 86. Nelson, a five-time NBA champion as a player and three-time NBA coach of the year. Sports brought to you by Ball State Athletics. I'm Ryan Hedrick on the Level on the Go and at WIBC.com. 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
4: On 465, you're heading northbound. It's a little sluggish from 74 to Brookville. You'll find delays from Pendleton Pike to 56 as well. 69 southbound slows 106 to 96. And also on 65, heading northbound, a little sluggish from Keystone to the south split. 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I'm Paul Bodenlos with Traffic on the Fives. Follow us on X at WIBC Traffic.
1: 75 degrees in the American Standard Cooling Weather Center. The time is 7:35.
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0: Today on the marketplace, finally, a moose. Tony Katz in 93 WIBC. Guys, good to be with you. During downtime, and I'm clearing my head, I'm getting ready for what's next on the program. I find myself on Facebook Marketplace. Cool stuff, odd stuff, weird stuff, strange stuff. 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I was minding my own business. And lately, I have a friend, a guy I know, a person of note, and it's very into the card collectible world. You know, baseball cards, those kinds of things, basketball, and there things to look for, and there's a whole subculture to this, and there's a tremendous amount of money that changes hands in this. I'm like, that's fascinating. So I was just, okay, so look for this and look for that. Okay, I'm always curious as to how people do it. And now my Facebook feed, because algorithms do what algorithms do, is flooded with this. Just absolutely, positively flooded with this on the marketplace. So it's keeping me from being able to find some other things. Luckily, I was able to find a giant moose. That's not what a moose sounds like.
1: Oh, I thought you said moo.
0: No. If I said I had found a giant moo, that would have cued the Rosie O'Donnell jokes. Huh? It's funny because people say it is. Someone in Carmel, because of course it's Carmel, is selling a very large stuffed toy moose for a child's room or decor, and it comes from Melissa and Doug. Now, I'll give you what I love about this little bit of imagery here, about this this said moose. What I love about this said moose is that if you look at the photo, if you just take a wee bit of a look at the photo, what you will find is that when the people posted it, they put it out front of their house, and they certainly didn't sweep up, and so they posted. It's got a photo. It's

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0: There was a story that Ryan Hedrick did. It's the top of the first hour, top of the 6 a.m. hour. I know some of you are not awake. Some of you are awake for the first time because kids are going back to school. Tony Katz, 93 WIBC. Good morning. Great to be with you. I should remind you that not only are we in back to school season, right? Everybody's going back. Everybody is going back. We are also officially in election season.
1: My God! Okay, it's happening. Everybody, stay calm.
2: What's the procedure, everyone? What's the procedure?
1: Stay

0: on.
1: Holy crap, I am freaking out.
2: It's very true. It's happening. I went down too quickly. There it is. And there's nothing I can do about it. All I can do is try my best to help guide us through it so we survive, come out the other end, haven't lost the country, and then can have a beverage. Like that. That's it. But Ryan Hedrick, forgot his name for a second, you know, Marconi Award nominated Ryan Hedrick. He was doing a story about graduation rates. There was a story about how school is back in session, and they're expecting to do good things at IPS, and graduation rates are up, and this is wonderful. And I understand how people will focus on graduation rates. The problem is, and forgive me for being so clear-headed on this, we all understand that graduation rates mean nothing, right? They mean nothing. Now, I understand how there are going to be some people who are going to say to me, Tony, you're just being negative. You would say this about anything. You just hate this. Hey, there are some things, I take that back, that I do indeed hate. I'm a normal human being. There are certainly things that I am disgusted by, but I'm engaged in the rational pursuit. A graduation rate means nothing if the kid cannot read, if the kid cannot write, if the kid cannot do algebra. They mean zero. The graduation rate doesn't tell us anything. If we were to take a look at where they are in terms of proficiency, if we were to take a look at the idea of where they are in reading and the writing and the arithmetic, wouldn't that tell us more? Wouldn't that show us more? Wouldn't that explain more of where we're at other than a graduation rate? Because we have seen that graduation is often a social conversation to which you just move them out and move them along. Doesn't mean that they have any skills. It doesn't mean that they're capable. It doesn't mean that we haven't just sent them out into the world completely incapable of survival. That's the story. That's the story. Can they read? Can they write? Can they do math? What is our academic success? This is Indianapolis Public Schools. This may not be the most up-to-date data, right? I'm willing to give on that for sure. Our proficiency on elementary and middle school students at testing at or above proficient levels in reading and math is 22-23%. We're less than 1 in 4. Don't tell me about graduation rates. This is my point. We're looking at the wrong data. We need to look at the right data. My argument for doing away with teachers' unions is the argument that the teachers' union is not focused on the teacher. The teachers' union is focused, I'm sorry, it's not focused on the students, focused on the teacher. That's correct. Teachers' unions focus on teachers, not on students. The student is the afterthought. The institution exists for the sake of the institution, not what they claim that the institution exists for. The union does not exist for the student. Anybody who says otherwise is lying. It exists for the teacher. It exists for their dollars. It exists for their opportunities. The student is just the tool that is utilized as a cudgel, as an attack, as a weapon in order to further enrich the union and its focus, which is the teacher, which is really actually the focus of the union, the teacher also being a quasi-afterthought. But you don't know that until it's too late and you're already well into the cult. Graduation rates are meaningless. Can they read? Can they comprehend? Can they balance a checkbook? Do they know what investing is? Have they learned about compounding? What are the basics? Are we preparing them? And if we're focused on graduation rates, the answer is nope. We're not doing a damn thing, guys. We're not. The only thing that matters is the skill. Graduation rate is totally meaningless. Glad we had this talk. Same thing is true of this Wall Street Journal story about President Trump and about the next steps in Iran, that Trump's grown tired of this and he's looking for an off-ramp and Iran won't give him one because now they're demanding hundreds of billions of dollars in order to keep the strait open and Trump will probably pay it and he just wants out and he'll declare victory anyway because oil prices come down. I don't listen to the Wall Street Journal on stories like this. This is all speculative, sources say. Sources say. Sources say that Matt Baer is a totally normal, well-adjusted human being. But you and I have heard him. We know that's not true. Sources say. I would have no reason to believe that he's grown tired of anything. He's now talking about, as he mentioned to Axios, that he's going to low-key this. Just keep the economic pressure on. We'll get to them. They'll deal with it. They'll crack. This is what Major Mike Lyons, United States Army retired military analyst, described as the siege mentality. I'm fine with that. Fine with it. But the idea that Iran gets to be in charge of anything is nuts. And you're going to have to deal with the IRGC and the factions of the Islamic Revolutionary Guard Corps one way or another. Just stop telling us that you're negotiating. There is no negotiation. This is where we're at. Cracking these people, breaking these people, that is where it is at. And everything else is nonsense. Same concept. You could send me all the memorandums of understanding or deal memos. Who cares? Do IRGC members run for their life or get slaughtered by the Iranians or the Kurds? Only questions that matter. Did we blow up a headquarters? Yes or no? You're negotiating, Mr. President. I voted for you 3 times. I get to say anything I want. Stop it. Oh, and don't let J.D. Vance out in public anymore. Holy cow, that's not working out well. Kill these people. Or go home. But if you go home, deal with the fact that your legacy is done. Iran thinks of a centrifuge. They enrich any uranium. You are the guy who failed. Which is why I don't think he grows tired of anything, because he knows this. Legacy means a lot to the guy. Matt Baer, he's out today. Paul Bodenlos has traffic in the WIBC Traffic Center. What's up, Paul?
0: On 65, if you're heading northbound at 465 on the south side, there's a crash at that exit ramp. Some heavy delays back to Edgewood. 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I'm Paul Bodenlos with traffic on the 5s. 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
17: Good Monday morning. Coming up in a couple of minutes, state police looking into a stabbing at the Indiana State Fair and what they say they were able to do after that stabbing. It is back to school in Indianapolis, what the superintendent is saying about some extra money after Fox News. From the Price Point Comfort Mitsubishi Electric Studios, 93 WIBC, WIBC HD1, Indianapolis. 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
18: We're only semi-negotiating with Iran. I'm Dave Anthony, Fox News. That's what President Trump tells Axios, that he's taking a low-key approach as talks continue to get shipping flowing fully through the Strait of Hormuz after all of Iran's attacks on ships.
19: The Iranian government issued a new list of demands for the United States. Tehran says free passage won't be reinstated until the U.S. corrects its behavior. It wants the blockade of Iranian ports lifted, the American military withdrawn, and compensation for war damage. Meanwhile, Israel's prime ministers rejected a 15-point Board of Peace plan for Gaza. Benjamin Netanyahu says his troops won't withdraw until Hamas is completely disarmed.
18: That's Fox's Jonathan Savage. Oil prices are up more than 1%, but they've dropped big last week when President Trump had paused U.S. bombing again. So analyst Trevely Lundberg tells Fox gas will get cheaper.
20: Because oil prices are way down, and so are the prices that retailers pay for their fuel. They're going to share those price cuts with us.
18: AAA's national average for regular down 9 cents since last Monday to $4 per gallon. That's still a buck more than before the Iran conflict. Ukraine keeps blowing up Russian oil refineries. The latest drone attack left at least 13 people dead, 75 wounded, according to Russian officials, as Ukraine keeps taking the war into Russia with attacks causing fuel shortages there. A New York boat captain's in federal custody, charged with reckless endangerment after his charter boat trip near the Statue of Liberty in the harbor turned into a nightmare when the boat capsized.
21: The 21-foot motorboat reportedly could only seat 10 people, but a total of 14 were on board at the time. That includes a 27-year-old mother from Queens and her 5-month-old infant who were pronounced dead at a local hospital after being pulled from the water by first responders. The child's father was reportedly also on board but survived the accident.
18: Fox's Nate Foy, the Coast Guard's investigating if it was an illegal charter boat trip. 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
22: 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On the level. On the go.
17: It's an example of how your money is working for the children. A humid start to your Monday morning, especially if you're driving your children to school on this Monday. 77 degrees going up to 89. I'm Ryan Hedrick. Here's what's trending at 8:02. A few years ago, Indianapolis voters approved a $420 million referendum for Indianapolis public schools to fund building improvements, supplies, and construction.
23: And so we see a lot of those projects now taking shape. We have multiple schools with new classroom wings. We have classroom or schools that have seen new cafeteria spaces, new fields at our middle schools. And so we're really excited for those physical spaces to reflect the care we have for our students, as well as give them great places to learn and grow.
17: That's Dr. Alicia Johnson speaking to our news gathering partner, Fox 59, as Indianapolis public school kids head back to school this morning. State police say two people working as food vendors argued Saturday and then got in a fight, which resulted in one cutting the other. Sergeant Stephen Wheelis says troopers eventually tracked the man down. Stephen Mims is in custody for the slapping.
24: They were able to do that throughout the night and was able to locate him at a residence in Indianapolis and was able to take him into custody.
17: Mims has a lengthy criminal record. Police tracked him down hiding in an attic on the near east side near 10th and Rule Streets. He was already on home detention and now faces preliminary charges, including attempted murder and escape. Indiana gas prices at $3.48 this morning, unchanged from yesterday. That's down from $3.60 a week ago. Of course, Governor Braun's gas tax holiday doesn't hurt either. Diesel prices holding steady at $5.32. Part of the reason gas prices are up and down is because the war in Iran and Republican Senator Jim Banks says President Trump is giving Iran a chance to change course, but adds the administration won't back down on Tehran's nuclear program.
25: President Trump's not going to let up on Iran. I mean, that ultimately making sure that Iran never has a nuclear weapon has always been the objective, because we know what they will do if they have one.
17: And Banks speaking to Fox 59. You may have seen over the weekend that really hard foul that Chicago Sky forward Dejounte Carrington had on Indiana Fever guard Sophie Cunningham as the two went head-to-head. Officials stepped in to separate the players. Carrington eventually ejected from the game. Fever head coach Stephanie White says they made the right call.
26: One of the things about Nay is that she's going to play her butt off, man. She's going to compete. Nobody's going to go walking in for a layup. And so I don't oppose the hard foul, but I also don't think that she intentionally went for the net.
17: And Carrington posted on Threads, "White privilege," and then tagged the Indiana Fever in the post as the Fever went on to defeat the Sky 90-86. The Indianapolis Colts hop on a plane this morning and head to New England for a joint practice with the Patriots ahead of the first preseason game on Thursday, kickoff at 7:30. You could hear that game on 93.5 and 107.5 The Fan, as well as 97.1 Hank FM. I'm Ryan Hedrick on the level, on the go, and at WIBC.com. Traffic on the fives. Here's Paul Bodenlaws.
0: On 70 westbound at, where'd we go? Sorry, 70 westbound at North Split. We have a crash. It's causing delays back to Emerson. Also 65 northbound at 465. We have a crash at the exit of the ramp, and that's causing delays back to Southport. 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I'm Paul Bodenloss with Traffic on the Fives. 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
1: Amber Hardwick, Fox 59, meteorologist. What are we feeling?
2: Hey there, good morning. We have muggy conditions out the door this morning. Temperatures are in the lower to mid-70s across central Indiana. We also have a mostly cloudy sky. Did have some earlier showers and thunderstorms, but a lot of that activity has moved on out of here. And we should still have a lot of dry time today ahead of another round that develops by the late evening hours. But we'll have partly cloudy skies by the afternoon. It'll be hot, humid, and breezy, high at 91 degrees. We'll have a breeze out of the west-southwest, 5 to 15 miles per hour, with gusts near to 25 miles per hour. Mostly cloudy, another chance for showers and thunderstorms. A strong to severe thunderstorm is going to be possible. We'll have a low near 71 degrees. And for tomorrow, additional storm chances, and we could have another threat for strong to severe thunderstorms. Have a high near 88 tomorrow afternoon. Another breezy day, and it will be muggy. Wind gusts up to 20 miles per hour, a possibility. But again, seeing highs in the upper 80s with a stormy pattern setting up for the rest of the week.
1: That is Amber Hardwick, a Fox 59 meteorologist. Thank you. 76 degrees in the American Standard Cooling Weather Center. The time is 8:07.

0: General, 50-49 was the vote. We figured that out on Tony Katz today on a Friday. The vote came just a little bit later. Susan Collins, Lisa Murkowski voting against Blanche. Since Mitch McConnell was not there, that brought it down to 50. But since Mitch McConnell was not a no vote, it brought the Democrats to 49. No tie break needed. Todd Blanche is confirmed. Tony Katz at 93 WIBC. Good morning. Why Lisa Murkowski voted no, it's because she's ridiculous. Why Susan Collins voted no is because she needed a gimme in Maine. She had to show her independence. I don't think there's any question about such a thing. That's why it happened. I'm happy to see him in as Attorney General. Let us move forward. We will also, on Tony Katz today, get into the former Army Secretary who has lost their clearances for leaking information on Air Force One. We'll discuss that story and whether or not that should lead to serious consequences. And then there's President Trump saying that the war with Iran right now is low-key. We'll keep the economic sanctions on. They'll come around. Of course, they can't have a nuclear weapon, and we'll get the straight going. Sure. Sounds great to me. It's the siege mentality. Keep it up. I mean, I would also keep up the bombing, but keep it up. 10,000%. Keep that up. Yes, I wholeheartedly agree. Low key, it's a unique take. I would remind the president that every time you say we're close to a deal, you lose credibility. Stop talking about deals. Until Iran publicly comes to you and says, we're sorry, this stays. This keeps up. The deal has to be made with the other countries in the region where they have to get their heads out of wherever their heads are and recognize that they have to be the ones who lead the charge in ending this regime, because this regime, nuclear, is going to end all of them. And then there's actually something good that came out of the Indy Star. That's some delayed laughter. No, no, it did. Stop. It's good. Trust me. This is good. This is good. This is good. Thank you. They've got a list of 8 pizza places to try. And their list is actually a solid list. They mixed it all around. Now, they didn't do some of the places that I think are staples. But here's their list, a pizza to try around town. Of course, they've got Basbo on the list. It makes all the list. I think they do a fine job. No issue with Basbo whatsoever. And then they've got, do I pronounce it Diavola or Diavola? I assume it's Diavola, which is on 54th. I do not think I have been there yet. I think that has to happen. Futuro. They get super fancy with their pizzas. FuturoIndy.com. Again, fun, unique stuff. Giorgio's right there downtown, right there on the circle, which you can go and grab the basic standard everyday slice. Kingdo. Now, that one's on Old Meridian. I think that if we're talking about a Kingdo pizza, shouldn't we also be discussing Greeks within there? Like, isn't that the same? No? Full disclosure, I do work with Greeks. But I do not own a Greeks. I do work with Greeks. But King Dough is on that list. That was the only one I was like, I've got no issue with King Dough. They have 2 locations. Grow big, grow strong. I was like, well, if that's the rate where we're going, does it put us in this other direction? Magoo's California Pizza, which is in Avon and one on 38th, I had not heard of. So someone's got to tell me whether or not Magoo's is worth the time. Then there's Sam's Square Pie, again, dealing in the ultra fancy. The ultra fancy, and they play in the Detroit style, which is, going back to my Jersey roots, old school Sicilian, but it's cheese baked into the crust. So think of Chicago style, but cheese baked into the crust. Maybe that's the way they view it. No, I think I shouldn't say Chicago style because that's a reversing. It's the Detroit style is more like a Sicilian style, but with cheese baked into the crust. That's the way to say it. And then Aitre Mori, which is on 106th. It's not a bad list of places to go try and check things out and people trying cool stuff. Even if it's not like your slice, it's the idea of people being creative and good. More creativity, the better. The more Indianapolis gets back to, we're a place to try things. We're a place where you can actually afford to experiment, and there's an audience willing to try your experiment. They'll be very honest about what they think about the experiment, but they're willing to try in the experiment. I love it. I love it. It's a good list. It'll be on, I'll post it there on X. Finally, good stuff from the Indy Star. I shouldn't say finally. They've done some good reporting in the past. And then they bring a whole bunch of nonsense through sports and so-called opinion, sans Jacob Stewart. He's doing at least some opinion. It's a good pizza list. We'll just leave it at that. Tony Katz, 93 WI.
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0: Ba-da-ba-ba-ba. IBC, good morning.
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6: 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Really what the functional part is physiology. And the physiology in scoliosis is a huge aspect of it. 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The hormones are a very, very big part of scoliosis. And you're really never going to get scoliosis under control unless you also look at the endocrine system and the balance of the hormones. And really looking at that is something that we found really helps out with our scoliosis patients.
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0: Traffic on the fives, and Matt Bear is in the WIBC Traffic Center, except he's not. Paul Bodenloss is in for Matt today. What's going on?
7: 65 heading northbound at 465. There's a crash at the exit ramp causing delays back to Southport. 6570 southbound at Washington, crash in the right lane causing delays back to the north split. 70 westbound, heavy between Emerson and the north split. 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I'm Paul Bodenloss with Traffic on the Fives. 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
0: We have got ourselves 76 degrees in the American Standard Cooling Weather Center.
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0: the question before us, not so much about the Indiana State Fair, and which is going on, and hopefully it goes well and no other issues, and the dollars pour in from it. Where else are the dollars pouring in? All the talk about the Bears, that's gone silent. There's no real conversation about new high-end manufacturing coming. Hey, listen, I want the growth where I want the growth, and I do want it in entertainment. People want things that they can go and do and enjoy. But what it seems that we are, and I could be wrong, in a bit of a stall. Am I? Tony Katz, 93 WIBC. Good morning. Good to be with you. Gary Dick joins us from InsideIndianaBusiness.com on the Twitter X. You find him at IIB. Gary, the state fair is here. There is definitely a good economic impact, not just from the fair, but from the fairgrounds in general. Let's start there. What is it that we are expecting to see dollars and cents coming into the fair?
1: Yeah, big dollars, Tony, and that's not necessarily a surprise. I tell you, you know, we all know the fair has been around for a long time. I found an interesting fun fact for you. I'll give you here on this Monday. In the history of the Indiana State Fair, 174 years, it has not been held only three times: once for COVID, once for World War II, and once for the Civil War. So it's been around for a long time, and it's changed obviously dramatically over the years. You talk economic impact, $30 million plus in direct spending is the study that has been done on the Indiana State Fair. But more broadly, you and I have talked about this before, the fairgrounds has really transformed itself into what they would describe as a year-round destination for meetings, events, tourism, holding events like an NCAA track and field championship at what was the Swine Barn, now the Fall Creek Pavilion, $50 million renovation at that facility. So it really has become a year-round generator of economic impact, important for Indianapolis and important for Indiana, too.
0: And I don't say no. I like it. I want to see its growth. They're putting time and effort into this. I think it's terrific. But where are we as a state on growth, right? We lost some things with Toyota. We haven't heard about massive big investments coming in. You've got everybody and their mother fighting data centers, which to me is a huge amount of silliness and goes to the issue of we don't want data centers. What do we want? And then you get silence. We talked a lot about the Bears coming and the Bears coming and the Bears are coming. Then there was a quasi-announcement that the Bears are coming. And now there's a possible second site. We haven't heard anything. Is the take that Indiana is growing, or is the take that these first 2 years of the Braun administration have really stalled out our economic opportunities?
1: You know, fair question, Tony. It really is. And I think there is a feeling in these first couple of years of concern about the trajectory of economic development and big economic development announcements. What's the direction of the state's economic development program? You look at the big announcements that have come over the past 5, 6, 8 years, and there were numerous ones in microelectronics and a number of areas. We have not necessarily seen as many of those, although they are out there. We saw last week an opening, if you will, a christening of Toyota forklift in Columbus, $100 million factory that expands and really dramatically increases their activity in Columbus. Another big area, Tony, that we're seeing is in defense and aerospace, Indiana getting a higher profile there. But back to your original question, I think there is a feeling that perhaps momentum has been lost, or at least subsided a bit, I guess you could say, when it comes to economic development because of the big economic development deals that we're not seeing. So I think there is that feeling, whether that is there's truth to that or it actually is happening remains to be seen. But there are events and activities that are happening. These are announcements that have been made, were made earlier. Big microelectronics facility in West Lafayette near Purdue that continues to advance. I mentioned some of the defense and aerospace investment, L3Harris in Fort Wayne, huge investment, and they look to benefit from the nation's push toward more defense spending. So we are seeing that. Southern Indiana, the Crane area, $600 million plus in investment expected, private sector investment in and around Crane at a new defense hub and munitions campus that is underway there. So there are those announcements. There just is a feeling, I think, that there haven't been quite as many as in the recent past.
0: And I think it feels that way because it is that way. So is in your view, I mean, this is asking your opinion here, and I am asking for it. Is Indiana in a better place, a worse place, or a mostly same place as it was 2 years ago?
1: Again, fair question, and I think I really do think that remains to be seen. I think when the Biden administration came in, they came in touting a focus on Main Street business, and I think a number of people welcomed that, thought, hey, that's good. You know, we're not going to necessarily focus on these big, high-profile, major economic development deals. We're going to really focus on Main Street businesses. And the question I got from a lot of business people is, what is a Main Street business? And can a quote-unquote Main Street business really propel the economy in the direction that we all want it to be and to grow to, at the level that I think you're talking about, Tony, going forward? And I think that remains an unanswered question. I think the administration, the Biden administration, has done a lot of work to kind of try to allay those fears of that we're not, as a state, focusing on big economic development deals, and the direction is not one that is going to produce some big results. And I think, frankly, you know, there's been some concern that from a competitive standpoint, perhaps we have lost a little ground in terms of some neighboring states and economic development deals and what site selection consultants are going to say. I would say that the Biden administration would certainly push back on that and bring some data that that would refute that. But I think there is that feeling in the business community.
0: Gary Dick, we're going to dig more into this in the weeks ahead. InsideIndianaBusiness.com, I appreciate you. Matt Baer is out today. Paul Bodenlaw has traffic on the 5. What's up, Paul?
2: On 6570 southbound at Washington, a crash in the right lane, causing delays back to North Split. Also, 70 westbound, heavy back to Emerson because of that crash. 65 northbound at 465, a crash at the exit ramp. 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
11: An arrest in an Indianapolis homicide case. A humid start to your Monday morning. It's get back to school for Indianapolis public school kids. 77 degrees going up to 89. I'm Ryan Hedrick. Here's what's trending at 8:31. A 15-year-old kid is in police custody this morning and facing a murder charge after an investigation into a crash on Indianapolis's near East Side back in April. Police say the investigation began when officers responded to a report of a truck crashing into a building. That truck went so far inside the building, police say, that firefighters had to use support poles to remove it before they could take the two people who were inside out of the car. Once they did, they found a 29-year-old man inside and a 15-year-old kid in the back seat. The man died. The kid was taken to the hospital, but police later determined that that kid was the one who shot the man. Police say they also recovered a gun and a lot of cash at the scene. Despite July's jobs report showing a loss of about 23,000 jobs nationwide, Indiana Senator Jim Banks defending the Trump administration's economic record. Here's Jonette Cruz.
12: Speaking on NBC's Meet the Press, Banks pointed to growth in manufacturing and credited President Trump's trade policies for Midwestern job creation.
13: There's still good news even in this July jobs report about the resurgence of manufacturing jobs and construction jobs that are being created in America.
12: Banks added that these heavy industry jobs represent a sustainable return to a Made in America economy.
11: Thousands of people that live in Spokane, Washington, can go back to their homes after evacuating from huge wildfires that burned entire neighborhoods. Some 65,000 people were forced to leave as the emergency unfolded. The fire burned more than 10,000 acres and destroyed or heavily damaged about 900 structures, most of them homes. The U.S. senator, who many say decided the confirmation of Todd Blanche as attorney general, explains the reason for his vote.
14: Louisiana Republican Senator Bill Cassidy on CBS Face the Nation said it came down to two issues. One was the anti-weaponization fund to pay the president's political allies.
15: If you put it in the context of the political environment, the judicial environment, the process you'd have to go back through in order to reinstate, that effectively is dead.
14: But the decider for him was tax immunity for the Trump family.
15: No American should be targeted by the law, but no American should be above the law. And that, frankly, almost weighed to vote no.
14: The vote to confirm Blanche was 50-49.
11: Fox's Gernal Scott. And Taylor Farms is recalling food items with jalapenos because of possible salmonella contamination. It comes after the California-based company pulled lettuce linked to the ongoing cyclospora outbreak. Taylor Farms said the recalled products include salsas and guacamole flagged after the fresh peppers were recalled by Coast Citrus Distributors. Now sports on WIBC at 8:34. Indianapolis Colts quarterback Anthony Richardson is back taking second team snaps with Riley Leonard as the Colts continue their competition for backup. Richardson also talked about his trade request after Sunday's practice.
16: I haven't really even talked to my agent about that recently.
9: I haven't talked to Ballard or anybody about that recently, so I'm not necessarily sure what's going on with that, but I'm just here right now, you know, trying to make sure I can, you know, stamp my foot on this team and, you know, just be the best version of myself I can be.
11: The Colts traveling to New England today. They'll hold a joint practice with the Patriots tomorrow before playing them in a preseason game on Thursday. The Indiana Fever are back home Tuesday against the New York Liberty. The Fever 4.5-point favorites heading into that matchup. And in Major League Baseball, the Chicago Cubs over the Kansas City Royals 10-2. The first place Chicago White Sox over the Cleveland Guardians 5-3. And the Washington Nationals all over the Cincinnati Reds 7-1. Sports brought to you by Ball State Athletics. I'm Ryan Hedrick on the Level on the Go and at WIBC.com at 8:35. Traffic on the 5. Here's Paul Bodenlaws.
2: 6570 heading southbound at Washington. A crash takes out the right lane, causing delays back to the north split, and it's causing delays on 70 westbound from Emerson into the city as well. 65 northbound at 465. Crash takes out the right lane. That causes delays back to Southport. 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I'm Paul Bodenlaws with Traffic on the Fives. Follow us on X at WIBC Traffic.
0: 76 degrees in the American Standard Cooling Weather Center at the time.
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24: 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And Dow futures are down 57. Not bad at all. NASDAQ futures down 16. That's nothing. Nothing. Iran wants to get tougher on the Strait of Hormuz. Trump saying, okay, we'll get tougher on the economics. You have a nice day. And here is where we sit. Not shocked, not surprised. Oil prices are up, $79.32 on the West Texas crude, $84.77 on the Brent crude. Where we're at right now, and certainly don't see that going down anytime soon without a major concession or surrender from the Iranians. 10-year treasury at 4.664, hurting the real estate market. Gold at $4,330 an ounce. That's up $300 in the last week. Silver at $63.80 an ounce. And Bitcoin right now comes in at $64,888. That has not really moved in the slightest. I had stated that the gas price conversation had to be solved by summer, because that's when people start making up their minds about midterms. And we are certainly in midterm season, and it's here. It is going to be the dominant subject between now and Election Day. Right? Election Day is November 3rd. I know this because I'm pretty sure I need to go on vacation starting November 5th, which I may very well do, by the way. I don't know if IBC is ready for that, but oh, yeah. Yeah. As I see it, between now and Election Day, I've got one more day off in August. I think it's one more. And then I know I'm going to have one day off for a Jewish holiday in September, but I think I'm straight on through until the election. Because, this is it. This is what you get paid for, people. This is the moment. And then after that, I don't know about you. I think everyone's going to need a decompression. This is going to be an intense election season. I feel bad about it. I'm going to try and keep it as light as humanly possible. But the madness might just drive people mad. I had said that without the oil prices down, without the gas prices down, people are going to make decisions. It's not going to be good for the Republican Party. That was the right thing to say. That was the right analysis. Can I tell you that I don't know if that's true right now? And you say to me, what? All of a sudden, Tony, people don't care about gas prices because you're a conservative? No.

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2: And that is not what we're seeing. Now, that could all change. Now that we're really into season, we could see people getting a little more focused. Kids are going back to school. Now they're thinking about these things. Certainly, you have some races that don't look great for Republicans. You've got Tallarico leading Ken Paxton by 4 points. Ken Paxton is a hard putt. The guy's an unlikable cat. Tallarico's just a weirdo. In a state where you've got Greg Abbott doing better than the Democrat. Like, there's a lot happening in a lot of states, but you don't see any runaway. I wonder if that's going to change. And part of the reason you don't see a runaway is because while these cost things are real things, the left has shown themselves to be out of their heads. They're out of their minds. With the communism, with the, oh yeah, we screwed the country over on COVID and woke and George Floyd, but that was then and this is now. Oh no, I don't leave Trump out of not doing enough to tamp down Fauci. Oh, wrong for giving up control to the doctors. Absolutely. Absolutely. But the doctors lied. And now I've got Democrats supporting the lying doctors. It doesn't make any sense. We're supposed to say you're not supposed to lie. And I think Americans pick up on that. And when I take a look at the latest polling of the generic ballot, and the generic ballot, because of one very, very strange poll that has Democrats up plus 11, it shows the Democrats up plus 7. That's what it shows. The generic congressional vote has Democrats up plus 7. I will remind people that the same pollsters had Abdul El-Sayed winning in Michigan by 13 plus points. And he won that primary by 1. Maybe there's an overread going on. Maybe. Maybe the real disgust from these weirdos is indeed real. That's what we're going to start digging into. Not what the poll numbers are, but what the polls actually say. Where people are and what shots Republicans have to still win this, which I think are many. They'd listen to me back in February, they'd be well ahead. But are we really going to walk into a midterm where gas prices aren't going to be the decider? Maybe. It's going to be a good couple of months. We're going to do it together. I'm looking forward to it. Tony Katz, 93 WIBC. Good morning. Matt Baer is out today. Paul Bodenloss has traffic.
3: 65 heading northbound at 465. You have a crash at the exit ramp. And also on 69 southbound at State Road 38, there's a crash. It takes out the left lane. 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I'm Paul Bodenloss with traffic on the 5, follow us on X at WIBC Traffic.
2: We have got 76 degrees in the American Standard Cooling Weather Center. The time is...
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0: Time to play America's favorite game. What the heck is that television theme song? Tony Katz. That's me, by the way. 93 WIBC. Good morning. Good to be with you. Here's how we play our game. Producer Carl selected a television theme song from yesteryear. I have to guess what it is. I'm allowed to phone a friend, but Matt Bear is not in today, so there's no one to phone. Phone's broken. Or I could utilize the chat room. They are there watching the live stream. They're on the YouTube. Just go to WIBC. Good to see everybody there. But this is Redemption Monday, which means I've gotten this wrong before. Now I have the chance to redeem myself. Okay. I'm with the chat room here. That is accurate. This is the Gong Show.
1: You've been redeemed.
0: Been redeemed.
2: Finally, Tony.
0: Been redeemed. Right there. The chat room also thought that this was women in prison.
2: We'll revisit that on another Monday.
0: Right. We have some classics here. Women in prison, my mother is a car, whatever that one was. My mother the car. Mom got reincarnated as a car. That's there are 100 jokes to tell and none of them are okay for radio. It's so true. So clearly true. On Tony Katz today at noon, we'll go over this, where we are in the war with Iran. We're going to just be low-key, right? It's like friends with benefits. I know it's not like that. I don't know. The president said low-key. I don't know what he's talking about. I have no idea what he's talking about. What do you mean we're going to be low-key? I don't know what to do with that information. But I'm not getting worked up about nothing. That's just not – that is just not happening. By any stretch, no chance and no way. We'll also see where some of these economics are. We also have where was it? There it is, the WNBA. Thank you. No, I did not get into too much of it today. And I didn't get into Coach Stephanie White of the Indiana Fever after the massive foul on Sophie Cunningham. Now, I'm not saying Sophie Cunningham hasn't delivered some fouls like this on her own. She got kicked out. What's her name got kicked out? But Dejani Carrington is her name. Clotheslined Sophie Cunningham. Then gets sent to the locker room, and she tweets out white privilege. Listen, the WNBA is a bigoted league. They're upset that they're not a league of black women and gay women. This is very obvious, and don't get mad at me for noticing what they say. When you tweet out white privilege after you clothesline the white woman, you made it racial. Jemele Hill can get as angry as she wants. Who gives a damn? Screw her. What, she has some kind of intellect, some real insight here? None. None of these people do. The stuff you saw on social media over the weekend was nuts. She got thrown out like Sophie Cunningham last year got thrown out. Okay. Well, why is everybody so mad about it? Sophie Cunningham gained 1 million followers. Maybe she'll gain 1 million followers out of it. But Dejani Carrington made it about race, made it racial. Shouldn't the WNBA say we don't do that here? Dear Lord, the WNBA can't say we only have women here. But this was Coach Stephanie White of the Fever, and Caitlin Clark's next to her. I don't know. Mine's kind of cut off. I don't know who else is with her there on the dais. And this is what Stephanie White has to say about the foul. Listen.
3: One of the things about Nay is that she's going to play her butt off, man. She's going to compete. Nobody's going to go walking in for a layup. And so I don't oppose the hard foul. But I also don't think that she intentionally went for the net.
0: Caitlin Clark is basically covering her face. She's got her sleeves up over her hands, and her hands are on her face to keep quiet. And the other player, I can't tell who it is, because I'm kind of cut off. Like, staring off. I don't know whether they're just upset about the game or whether or not they are listening to their coach saying, are you defending this foul? Is that like normal coach talk, or is that a coach who just isn't interested in defending the team? Isn't interested in defending Sophie Cunningham? Isn't interested... I don't know what's actually happening here. I have a take. I'll give you that at noon. Oh, am I taking the WNBA? There's only one way out. We'll get to that at noon. I will see you then. Paul Bowden, lost his traffic.
1: 65 heading northbound at 465. You have a crash at the exit ramp. It's the right lane blocked of that exit ramp right now. 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I'm Paul Bodenloss with traffic on the Fives files on exit.
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14: Good Monday morning. Coming up in a couple of minutes, what one of your senators is saying about the war in Iran, where gas prices are, and where they're expected to go up in the coming days, and what the Indianapolis Colts are doing this morning to prepare for what's coming midweek after Fox News. From the Price Point Comfort Mitsubishi Electric Studios, here is Fox News.
15: She wants to go from appointed senator to elected senator. I'm Dave Anthony, Fox News.
16: I want to, you know, focus on the struggles of the South Carolina families because, like them, I feel those same struggles.
15: Senator Darlene Graham is one of 10 Republicans running in tomorrow's special primary to replace her late brother Lindsey Graham as the GOP Senate nominee in South Carolina. Congressman Russell Fry and Ralph Norman among them. Graham has a Trump endorsement. She also tells Fox she stands with the president on Iran.
16: We have to protect our nation. I realize that the price of gas is a little high right now, but I think President Trump is going to get us through this, and the price of gas will eventually come down.
15: Iran is making new demands before allowing shipping to flow fully through the Strait of Hormuz, wanting American forces to leave the region and the U.S. to compensate Iran for all the bombing damage. President Trump tells Axios, we're only semi-negotiating at this point.
17: The Wall Street Journal reports for weeks President Trump has been laying the groundwork to declare victory in the Iran war should Tehran fully reopen the Strait of Hormuz, even floating the idea privately to senior aides that he's willing to walk away without a nuclear deal.
15: That's Fox's Trey Yingston, Tel Aviv, as Ukraine keeps taking the war deep inside Russia, targeting oil refineries. Officials say there a drone attack today has killed at least 13 people, wounded 75.
18: Ukraine has battered Russian oil facilities on a near daily basis in recent months. The campaign's eaten into refining capacity and unsettled the Russian public. Ukrainian President Volodymyr Zelensky says it's to force Russian leader Vladimir Putin to the negotiating table. Russia has also regularly hit Ukraine with missiles, glide bombs and drones, causing thousands of civilian casualties.
15: Fox's Jonathan Savage, an accused Irish drug cartel leader, is back in Ireland. Daniel Kinahan returned last night in handcuffs, sent to court in Dublin, then jailed after being extradited from Dubai, where Kinahan was arrested in April facing charges. He ran a drug smuggling and money laundering organization that stretched from Europe to the U.S. America's listening to Fox News.
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14: An April crash now has someone facing a homicide charge. The radar is clear, but it's mostly cloudy this morning in downtown Indianapolis. Temperatures at 77. Humidity factoring in, it feels like it's 80 as we go up to 88. I'm Ryan Hedrick. Here's what's trending at 9:02. A 15-year-old is in police custody this morning and facing a reckless homicide charge following an investigation into a crash on Indy's near East Side back in April. Police say they responded to a truck into a daycare building along East 10th Street. And when they got there, they found a 29-year-old man in the front seat, a 15-year-old kid in the back seat. Later investigation determined that that 15-year-old shot and killed the 29-year-old man. Police say at the time they recovered a lot of cash from the scene. And now the Marion County Prosecutor's Office is handling the case and the decision involving the 15-year-old. One person is dead, another in the hospital after a crash that happened at 2:30 this morning on the south side of Indianapolis, just south of Stop 11 Road. Police say two cars collided in a parking lot. Detectives say that alcohol may have been a factor in the case. IMPD says their detectives are using surveillance video to put the pieces together. Indiana gas prices at $3.48 a gallon because of the gas tax holiday, but nationally, gas prices well over $4 a gallon. Industry analyst Trilby Lundberg says that's about to change.
20: Prices are about to fall because oil prices are way down, and so are the prices that retailers pay for their fuel. They're going to share those price cuts with us.
14: And one thing that's not really changing is diesel prices. They're up to $5.32 across the state of Indiana. And, of course, when diesel prices rise, so do food prices. Indiana Senator Jim Banks on NBC's Meet the Press Sunday called President Trump a peacemaker. For taking a hard line against Iran, Banks also talked about the direct military strikes against Iranian infrastructure.
21: President Trump's use of the naval blockade, he's crippled Iran's economy. That in and of itself will bring lasting peace, not not just to the Middle East, but to the rest of the world, and projects American strength in a way that I've never seen in my lifetime.
2: Banks says it's important to continue to reiterate that Iran will never have a nuclear weapon. The Indianapolis Colts kick off their preseason schedule on Thursday night against the New England Patriots, a game you could hear on 93.5 and 107.5 The Fan, as well as 97.1 Hank FM. I'm Ryan Hedrick, on the level, on the go, and at WIBC.com with traffic. Here's Paul Bodenlaws.
1: 38, you have a crash in the left lane. Also on 65 northbound, it's sluggish between Raymond and the south split. Finally, 70 westbound slows as you approach the north split. 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I'm Paul Bodenlaus with traffic on the fives. 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
2: Now your forecast from the American Standard Cooling Weather Center. It is a humid start to your Monday morning. It's 77, but it feels like it's 80. We're going up to 88. The rain chances that were around this morning moved out to the northeast. They may be back later today. I'm Ryan Hedrick, on the level, on the go, and at WIBC.com. 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
0: Oh, good morning there.
27: It's 93 WIBC. Hope you had a blessed weekend. It's Brian Baker and Ethan Hatcher. Oh, hey! Did you go to the fair this weekend? You know, it was the official opening. Oh, the laughs, the joy, the memories, the fun, the smells, the rides, the food. Oh, and did I mention the stabbing?
28: One person is hurt after being stabbed at the Indiana State Fairgrounds.
29: Yeah, state police say that a third-party food vendor was stabbed and rushed to the hospital. State police tell us that there was an altercation. And the stabbing incident involved two third-party food vendors. One of them was rushed to the hospital. The other took off, and they are still searching for that person. So they did point out this did not involve any fairgoers. Again, it was two third-party food vendors who got in to an altercation, and that resulted in a stabbing.
27: Yes. Now, here's the fascinating thing. When you go to the fair, you go through all kinds of security checkpoints. I mean, they make sure you don't have any weapons on you. You get the metal detector scan. They go through your bag. They make sure that your bag is within regulation size. They do all the security checkpoints. But there was something else going on here with this story, Ethan, which is that the altercation took place between two food vendors. Now, they got into an argument over something, a highly contentious issue. Perhaps it was, I don't know, cold brew, the corn dog cold brew versus the lemon shake-up. What's the more satisfying fair beverage? Whatever it was, one of them decided, let's settle the differences here with an edged weapon. And it turns out that the gentleman who was working there, who did the sticking, was actually
30: allegedly.
4: allegedly did the sticking,
27: was on home detention.
4: Yes. So, a bit of a problem child, as they say.
27: Now, correct me if I'm wrong, but when do those little home detention ankle monitors come with state fair tickets? What was he doing at the fair?
4: There's a little QR code. You just scan the QR code on your bracelet and you get in free. That's how that works.
27: But I don't understand this, because for all of the security efforts that were undertaken, and security was there right away. I mean, police did a tremendous job on this. But how does someone who is on home detention wind up working at the fair, working as a vendor at the fair? I mean, is that part of the arrangement when you're in that that compromise between incarceration and staying at home?
4: Well, I'm not sure if you were aware of this, but Marion County in particular has the highest concentration of ankle monitor bracelets being handed out of any, I believe, any county in the country right now, or among the top, to say, you know, again, I'd have to relook up the statistics here. But that's part of the revolving door of the criminal justice system, because instead of detaining these people, instead of keeping them locked up behind bars, they get cushy deals from Ryan, friend of the miscreant Mears, who sends them out on their way to reoffend in short order, a lot of the time because they're putting these violent offenders on ankle bracelets instead of treating them, you know, with seriousness.
27: No, I'm still more interested in how he wound up. He was there and he was working.
4: Sure.
27: You can be on home detention and still DoorDash at night? Is that the way this thing works?
4: Well, there's lots of businesses that will still hire felons, still hire people that are interfacing with the criminal justice system. If for no other reason, then they're trying to help them out and put them on a better path.
27: Okay, I get that. But my understanding was with home detention is that you're supposed to be at home.
4: Nobody's checking these ankle monitors, Brian.
27: That's the
4: thing. There are like hundreds of these people, and they're not being closely monitored, which is how you get situations like this.
27: All right. Well, security has been a major concern, and the state fair, they did their job. I think we actually had a clip here. They were heading into this season this year with all the security measures in place.
5: The Indiana State Fair is 15 days of pure summer fun. While the games and unique menu items might be top of mind for fairgoers, those behind the scenes are focused on something else. Security measures like guest screenings and bag limitations are in place as usual. Officials say that system usually keeps trouble at bay, so there's not much new in terms of safety plans this year. If something were to happen, though, state troopers and IMPD are here to help out when needed.
6: Safety is our very first priority here at the Indiana State Fairgrounds, and we appreciate all of our guests that come here and want to have an amazing time with our families and their friends, build traditions, and make memories.
5: Officials say security staffing pretty much stays the same day to day, but there might be more hands on deck at busier times or deal days.
27: All right, so a disagreement between a couple of vendors, and you know, I think this does get down though to a problem with the security measures that we put into place for large events, right? Because it's increasingly, it's a concern for me. I mean, as we've had more and more violence, shootings, we've had mass shootings, we've had incidents of violence at public gatherings. It's something I take into consideration, right? With my family, I'm certainly more paranoid about things than I was before. When I was single, you know, I would take the risks. Now that I got a daughter, I'm continuously paranoid about what potential dangers might lurk out there. And the problem is that no matter how many security measures you have in place, it all comes down to, yeah, we can check you for weapons, we can check your bag. But they can't really check or scan to see what you're going to do 3 hours into the fair when
4: right.
27: You've gotten a little liquored up and somebody says something that ticks you off.
4: I think the issue here is, because in this case, at least it wasn't fair goers who were injured in this altercation. It was vendors, but therein lies the problem. Maybe we're spending too much time just checking the fair goers and not enough time actually checking the vendors as well. And it's sad that we have to take those measures, because it always seems like as a society, we are constantly playing catch up, trying to deal with the 1-2% of the real problem makers in our society, and the 98 inflicting damage on the 98% of us who are minding our own business and doing what we're supposed to do. But we have to ramp up security to take care of that 2% of the knuckleheads out there.
27: And as we mentioned, the suspect was on home detention. This takes us directly into the bail debate, Ethan, because the NDFOP has been pushing this constitutional amendment that would give judges more authority to deny bail when the state can show somebody poses a substantial danger, and denying bail can reasonably protect the public.
7: How can we say as Hoosiers, especially for victims of violence, that we have equal protection under the law within Marion County. When we repeatedly witness such failures within the so-called justice system in our capital city. Enough is enough. No one should be free from scrutiny, even the prosecutor, the courts, and other state entities. Otherwise, we ask this question: how many more preventable deaths will it take?
27: That's in the FOP President Rick Snyder making the case. And, you know, that's really the strongest argument for it, isn't it? The strongest argument against it is also real, which is that you're allowing the government to incarcerate somebody before conviction. But, you know, isn't that what we do here? I mean, the whole bail system and innocent until proven guilty, that's real. But it's also a rule about how governments prove the criminal charge. It was never meant to just allow every accused person to automatically be able to walk free once they pay the bail.
4: The bail system is being abused. The ankle monitor and home detention system is being abused. And right now, Indy FOP President Rick Snyder is suggesting we tighten the reins precisely because of how those systems are being abused by the criminal justice system, and emphasis on justice for the criminals.
27: Yeah, and the argument is, the concern is always, okay, is this going to be abused? Are judges going to abuse their power?
4: And they often do, especially Judge Mark Stoner, who's supposedly retired, but then gets called back to the bench.
27: Hey, coming up here, we're going to be giving you an update on Iran. We're also going to talk about this jobs report that came out. It was a lot uglier than was expected, and yet stocks thought it was absolutely fantastic. That's coming up here. Brian Baker, Ethan Hatcher, you're listening to 93 WIBC.
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27: 93 WIBC. It's Brian Baker and Ethan Hatcher. Good morning. Thank you for joining us on this fine Monday. You know, Ethan, I was told when we got into this whole battle here with Iran that things were going to be over very, very, very, very soon.
4: Mm-hmm.
27: That's what I was told.
4: 6 weeks, in fact.
27: Yeah. Quickly.
4: A little bit past 6 weeks.
27: Yeah. Just a smidge past 6 weeks now. Iran is now saying that normal shipping through the Strait of Hormuz does not fully resume until the United States meets a list of demands, sanctions relief, frozen assets, compensation tied to earlier attacks, and other concessions. So the battle goes on. This is what makes Hormuz so powerful, Ethan. Iran doesn't even need to permanently close it to create their leverage. They only need to create enough uncertainty that oil traders and tankers, companies, insurers, that they start pricing in the possibility that the world's most important energy choke point is going to be completely shut off. And they could throw the market completely out of whack.
4: Right. They knew exactly the correct pressure point to push at, which is the economy. And they know that they can outlast the Trump administration because he's only going to be around for another couple of years. Iran can continue to exert a sphere of influence on the Strait for decades to come. And they know they just got to run out the clock here.
27: And that's the irony. We were concerned about nuclear weapons, but ultimately their biggest weapon is geography.
4: Mm-hmm.
27: You know?
4: And has been for literally a millennia, 1,000 years, the mountainous region of Iran, the fact that it's flanked by coastal shorelines that are also like guarded essentially by impenetrable mountain ranges has worked to their favor. That's why whenever we enact an attack on Iran, their pockets of resistance hold up in caves elsewhere in the country. We clearly haven't learned our lessons from the days in Afghanistan where we had to deal with largely the same problem. And also these people are adapted to the region. They have been. I mean, you can look back in history where they were similarly, literally exerting like pressure, the Persians on the Ottomans through the Navy, through the Straits. So, I mean, this is not new. It's literally not new.
27: No, and the market impact can arrive well before the physical shortage. As we said, insurance premiums and risk pricing are starting to move upward. So we're nowhere close to an end with this war. However, crafty and creative minds have come together and come up with a way to actually benefit from this situation, make a little bit of money here.
4: Excellent.
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17: 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Strait conditions may vary.
27: You know, I don't remember that one being in the Pentagon briefing there, Ethan.
4: Can it be any more dangerous and harrowing than that gay cruise that traveled through the Middle East? Remember where they were getting literally turned away from port after port because their lifestyle doesn't comport with the religion of peace?
27: Yes.
4: Right.
27: Back home, the July jobs report is one of those reports where the headline numbers are like almost arguing with each other, Ethan. Employers cut 23,000 payroll jobs. May and June were revised down by another 103,000 combined, and yet the unemployment rate fell to 4.1%. How? Well, roughly due to the fact that 264,000 people left the labor force. So if somebody stops looking for work, the way this works is they no longer are counted as employed. So a falling in unemployment rate can coexist with a weakening labor market. That's why the participation rate matters, which is hovering right now around 61%. So why did stocks celebrate? Because
4: Because the robots are coming. They'll replace us all.
27: No, it's because the Federal Reserve right now is driving markets, and the markets are addicted to cheap money. And if the jobs report is weak, then Wall Street figures, okay, there's less of a chance that there's going to be additional rate hikes coming from the Federal Reserve.
4: But, like, how long can we keep juicing the economy with cheap money? Because the rates are already at historic lows for the most part. I mean, we're dealing with fractions of a percent. You can't keep juicing the economy that way. It doesn't work in perpetuity.
27: I wouldn't exactly say that we're juicing the economy. And, in fact, you know, I realize that rates are historically low. Tell that to people when it comes to the person that's at the end of the line that's paying for a mortgage or buying a car or paying off their credit cards. I mean, this is a situation right now where we are kind of trapped because we are addicted to cheap money. We're in a situation where we have such an enormous debt load that we have to have low interest rates. And yet at the same time, if you don't hike rates, then you could continue to have rampant runaway inflation.
4: So we're caught in between a rock and a hard place, and some of this our own doing as we are prosecuting wars overseas from an administration that had promised no new wars in the Middle East.
27: Exactly right. Speaking of Donald Trump earlier, his big ballroom has hit a bit of a roadblock. A federal appeals court has blocked the above-ground portion of the roughly $400 million project, saying congressional authorization is required for a permanent alteration of that scale. Underground security-related work can continue.
4: What do you mean they need congressional authorization? It's too late. They bulldozed it. We're done. The alteration has happened. This thing's getting built one way or another. So you can try and block the building of the ballroom all you want. Are you just going to keep it a crater at this point? You're only allowed to build security measures underneath the ground. We need congressional authorization. I mean, it's too late.
27: Well, as soon as you go to congressional authorization, and I certainly understand the argument there. However, that is certainly not a way to expedite things.
4: I will be damned if we pass a bill to build the ballroom before we pass the Save America Act. That would be the most Donald Trump thing ever. Yeah, we have the time to get, you know, the ballroom passed through the House and the Senate. We don't have time to get the Save America Act passed. Wow.
27: You know, this actually affects a lot of companies that I work with, Ethan, because my regular full-time gig here when I don't get to come and play WIBC radio host is actually selling machinery, and I've got a company that is building all of the security doors for the White House ballroom. They have what they call their
4: they have to build special doors,
27: and these things are fascinating because they have 30-minute doors, they have 60-minute doors, they have 90-minute doors, and essentially what it is they are doors that it would take, theoretically, they can hold for up to 30 minutes or 60 minutes, resisting sledgehammers, bullets.
4: Oh, okay. Yeah.
27: So a lot of schools, but government facilities utilize these doors.
4: It would seem to me that the strength of the door is less relevant than the strength of the casing
27: that's around it. That's it. They sell the entire unit, right? The frame, everything.
4: Oh, okay.
27: You go and try and pull one of these things. I mean, you got to be hitting the gym in order to pull those doors open and shut.
4: I mean, but I'm just imagining you knock a hole in the drywall immediately adjacent to this door.
27: Yeah.
4: Walk through that way.
27: But that's a problem. See, when you have projects like this that go on hold, it throws a lot of things in flux because that was a pretty big order for that particular customer of mine.
4: Yeah.
27: So, yeah, now who knows what comes next on that.
4: Well, if they're making the doors or they've already made the doors, presumably they have to be compensated.
27: Well, yes, that is true, I guess, if they put in the order already. It is interesting to me how, you know, when you're around manufacturing, it's interesting to me to see how many different areas of industry companies serve, and then you go into a place like this company that builds the security doors, and you think, okay, where do these go? I mean, how many customers could there possibly be that they are able to produce hundreds of these in a week, and they have buyers for them? They go all over the world. It's fascinating to me.
4: I think there's probably more security needs for the rich and elite than we would possibly imagine. I mean, these are people that have custom-built bunkers designed for them, so 30-minute, 60-minute, or 90-minute doors also seem part of the equation for that.
27: Absolutely. Brian Baker and Ethan Hatcher coming up next. Washington Square, the revitalization plan is underway. It's going to stop pretending like it's going to become a mall again. Plus, Indiana just seized more than 800 pounds of meth. That's certainly an encouraging story. And a industrial accident that occurred down in the Shelbyville plant. That's coming up in 93 WIBC. Brian Baker, Ethan Hatcher, thanks for listening.
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23: He's moving into his full-time role today. The radar is clear. It's mostly cloudy in downtown Indianapolis. Right now, 78 degrees. Going up to 88. I'm Ryan Hedrick. Good Monday morning. Todd Blanche will be sworn in later today as the next United States Attorney General, with President Trump expected to be on hand for the ceremony. The Senate narrowly confirmed the acting AG on Saturday by a vote of 50 to 49. Don Nelson, the second winningest coach in NBA history, has died at 86.
24: Nelson is one of two coaches in history to have at least 250 wins with three different franchises, Milwaukee, Dallas, and Golden State. He also served as GM for all three franchises. He was a three-time Coach of the Year and made the playoffs 18 times in 31 seasons. He went to the conference finals three times with the Bucks, once with the Mavericks. He never won a title.
23: Fox's Jay Berman reporting. 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And all three major indices start the Monday morning trading session down. The Dow is down 135 points to 54,036. The S&P down 4.25 to 77.57. And the NASDAQ is down 25.25 to 29,722. I'm Ryan Hedrick, on the level, on the go, and at WIBC.com.
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9: 93 WIBC, Brian Baker and Ethan Hatcher. Good Monday morning. Hey, good news. There's a plan for Washington Square Mall. Bad news. The plan isn't to make it like it's 1987 again and revive it to its, restore to its former glory.
4: You're telling me that vast indoor malls aren't making a comeback?
9: It's disappointing to me. They should be making a comeback.
4: And well, why would you want to go to the mall when the mall can come to you? That's the beauty of Amazon.
9: And
4: look, all the crap that they have at the malls are overpriced. That's my problem with going to the mall, is like all of these tchotchkes are significantly more expensive than I would be paying even at comparable mom and pop retailers over in Irvington or stuff like that. That's my problem. It's too expensive, so I'd rather just get the crap off Amazon.
9: Okay, well, your Jack Benny argument aside here for a moment, let me just point something out here. You notice that the younger generations now that grew up in the digital world, they want things that are more tactile, right? They want more real-world experiences. In fact, we got a story coming up later on today about how young people, like, this was their big summer of getting out and actually breathing fresh air instead of sitting in front of a screen. So here's the thing. Let me give you the breakdown first on what the plan is. First of all, Washington Square has been in decline since I was in high school, and that was quite a while ago. But
4: I think it's been in decline longer than it's been in success.
9: Yeah. Last time I was there, it was basically a Target. I mean, a whole lot of empty stores. Local favorite, Sammy Terry, I think he had his studios out of there for a while. I don't know, it was like an old shoe store or something had been converted into a studio. But anyway, the concept here, the plan is smaller retail, restaurants, recreation, green space. And then, of course, because it's inevitable, more housing. About 250 multifamily units, townhomes, and the like in later phases. I'm so sick of the development and the housing and the mixed use.
4: Oh, yeah. You can pass me on all that. I do not want to live like squished up against all these retail shops and have, you know, all the retail traffic crisscrossing in my back lawn. Now, some people, that's a lifestyle that appeals to them. The townhouse, the mixed development, not me. Hard pass. I don't like the high density stuff.
9: No, but here's the thing, man. I don't like buying on Amazon, okay? I have tried to order clothes. I've tried to do the thing online. I want to go to a large store like a Macy's and go to a mall and have that traditional experience where I can hit the mall, because I hate shopping. You know, I know some people just live for it. I hate it. So I want to go. I want to walk through the stores, see what my options are, load up, and then I'm done for the next 5 years.
4: Well, you're 100% right on the clothes, because buying clothes online sucks. You got to be able to hold them, see the, you know, the stitching, the quality of the material, whether it, you know, looks good on you or not. So that has to be done.
9: The quality of the material. All I care about is whether I look fat in it or not. You know, does it make me look good?
4: Well, sounds like you're a Goodwill man like me. That's where I usually go. I'm not buying at the Macy's. That's rich man stuff. I work in radio.
9: Look, I'm not a developer, and I don't have the money to fund this thing. But I want a return to a traditional mall. Okay, I miss going to the mall. I miss the giant gumball machine in the center of the main galleria there. I want Luca Pizza back. What was it? Hot Sams, that was real big. I'm going to lead a movement, Ethan, for the city of Indianapolis, because I think we need to get back in touch with our roots, all right? We have overdeveloped. We've lost the character of the city. I want the 10 Star back in Broad Ripple. I want Thunder Island back in Westfield. You know, I don't know if they've got housing or apartments that are standing on that former site or not. I want that back. What are some other favorites here that we've lost in the city of Indianapolis? Union Station. There's plans to revitalize Union Station, right? What's the status of it right now?
4: I still think it gets used for event spaces. I've been to a couple events out in Union Station.
9: I came across an article. I was, you know, I'm staying at my parents' house, and I was going through the keepsake box, and there's this old Indianapolis Monthly article that has a whole breakdown on the plans for Union Station. It was right before they opened it. I remember going with my father to the parade when they had the official grand reopening for Union Station, and it was fun, man.
4: I don't think you miss the mall. I think you miss a moment and place in time that we can't return to. Because when I think of a mall, what I think of is like depression. Because I, you know, like go into the Circle Center Mall, man, everything's falling apart. It's empty. You can tell the shops are struggling. Nobody's happy. You got, you know, these rip-off shops that are pushing cheap merchandise. And pretty much every mall that I remember has kind of been that way. Lafayette Square Mall, Washington Square Mall. I mean, literally throw a dart and you're going to hit one of these depressing-ass malls. So, like, to me, I think what you're remembering is a time when people were more social, were going out and spending quality time with each other when you were riding bikes, when when the lights came on was curfew before we were connected with these smartphones and stuff. And we're not going to get that back. We can debate about the merits of returning to a society like that. And certainly I am fond of nostalgia and fond of looking back on and learning from the past. But we've also been so irrevocably changed by the forward march of time. I'm not sure how you can recapture that.
9: Well, because of the young people that are buying cassette tapes now, they're buying records. Peaches, that's another one that I want back. I want the Peaches record store. I want the pleasure of going to a store and actually flipping through the vinyl. You know, there was something exciting about it. The tactile experience. I want arcades back. You give me the Frogger, the Pac-Man. Yeah, okay, maybe there is a little bit of old man going on here that just is longing for the good old days. I recognize that, but I also do think that there is something there, right? Like
4: there is a pinball arcade, and I am struggling to remember the name of it right now. Shoot Fest? No, it's not that. It's in Fountain Square. Just to check out Pinball Arcade in Fountain Square, and they got a wonderful setup. Is it Pin Room? Man, I am struggling to remember that name right now. But they do. Point being, there are still, I mean, you can get a taste of the arcade experience.
9: I want the real life experiences back. That's what it is. Well, we have completely gotten off track here with the second.

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0: To IBC, it's Brian Baker and Ethan Hatcher. Thank you for joining us this morning. The Medicare for All debate is back. Michigan Democrat Senate nominee Abdul El Sayed acknowledges that taxes may rise for many Americans under his plan to create Medicare for All, but his argument, premiums and deductibles and copays can be replaced by a tax-funded system.
1: Just to be very clear, you're describing this trade-off. You are effectively acknowledging that people making less than $1 million could see their taxes go up. I just want to be very clear. Is that a yes?
2: I'm saying that we'd be paying for health care in a different way. Instead of paying a health insurance company whose CEO makes $20 million,

0: I would much rather pay for durable health care into a government, which, of course, we all know provides health care for seniors who need health care the most. So if I'm trading paying a CEO to make more money or paying government to guarantee me health care, I'm picking the latter every time.
1: What a brilliant idea. Let's put the people in charge of neglecting our roads in charge of our health care. I mean, seriously, do these people just not think?
2: I'll tell you what I think is happening here, Ethan, and it is what the Trojan horse. I mean, it's the plan all along that Obama talked about when he was originally pushing for Obamacare. Yep. Is Medicare for all, universal health care is inevitable, but first you have to blow up the existing system, and that is essentially what they've done. Because I don't know about you, but my health care premiums are astronomical, and the quality of my health has gone down because a lot of the really good doctors have gone into boutique medicine now. Do you know what I have to go through just to get an appointment or a prescription refill? It's horrible. It's horrible. So you have folks now that are struggling and they're not able to pay their premiums. You know, they're just barely getting by. And then you say to them, okay, well, listen, if your taxes went up just a little bit, but your family stopped paying $8,000 in premiums and deductibles, would you be okay with that? And all of a sudden people are much more receptive to it because they don't remember what it was like. A lot of the younger folks don't remember what it was like before Obamacare.
1: But the reality is the money has to come from somewhere. It's not just going to be pulled from the ether. So someone is going to have to pay for that cost discrepancy in the form of a tax increase at the end of the day. There's simply no other way to do it.
2: Since when did having money for anything or having the funding stop our government from a bad idea?
1: Oh, yeah.
2: Putting a new program in place. There's a little bit more of El Sayed talking about his plan.
3: Americans worry, though, you can only make Medicare free and universal if you increase taxes. So if you are elected and make this push, would you need to increase taxes?
0: As I've said across this campaign, I am for taxing billionaires their wealth.
3: What about people who make less than a billion and less than $1 million, though, Dr. El Sayed? What about people making less than $1 million?
0: So for the average person, and you look at your W-2, if you're an employee, he gets paid every 2 weeks or 4 weeks. After you pay your taxes, the next biggest check that comes off the top of your pay stub is to your health insurance company. So imagine instead of paying that to your health insurance company, whose CEO makes $20 million a year, instead you paid a little bit more in taxes for health care that you wouldn't lose if you lost your job or turned 26 or got married or got divorced. I think all of us would be a lot more interested in that kind of a system if we knew that our health care would be free at the point of care and would be free without having to worry about losing it in general. So there's an opportunity here, I think, to trade what we give to a big corporation who gets to decide who we get to see and who we don't for a little bit more paid into FICA. And I think that's a trade that's worth making.
2: Yeah, a little more is doing a lot of work there, isn't it?
1: Uh-huh. Yeah, it's doing some heavy lifting for sure in that sentence. A little bit more. My ass.
2: Yeah, look.
1: Well, I think this is in the template later in the show, but when we're talking about tax increases and we're talking about road maintenance and we're talking about potentially switching out our standard healthcare system for a Medicare for all, one single-payer socialist healthcare plan, it's not going to work at the end of the day. What I'm referring to, of course, is the wheel tax, where, you know, he's talking about, just like you said, a little bit is doing a lot very heavy lifting in there. In the city of Indianapolis right now, they are wanting, or at least the city council trying to override that veto, and I think the vote is going to be held later this evening, as a matter of fact, and they're wanting to increase your tax by up to 5 times. So it's not a little bit of an increase, is kind of my point.
2: Well, the only way the argument works with this is if the total family bill comes down and the care still works. Now, that is the winning argument, and that's what he's got to be able to present. Now, the result will not be what the winning argument is. We know that it's going to fail and that it's going to be a disaster, but that's how they'll garner the support and actually push it through. We got another clip here from that interview. I'll say telling the story of a rural.
1: This was a different interview. This was a different interaction where I think he was talking to a podcaster. Talking about his rural interaction, and then the other interview was on. I want to say it was MSNBC.
2: Yeah, getting out into the country, meeting the folk.
1: Yeah.
4: And he and I were, you know, in the middle of nowhere in Michigan. I don't even remember what town we were in. But I stopped at, we stopped at a rest stop, and he went inside to go to the bathroom, and I was outside just sort of pacing, checking my phone, and this guy starts walking up to me, and you know, big burly guy, is driving a truck, you know, fit a certain stereotype, and I'm like,
1: whoa!
4: where's my bodyguard?
1: Stereotyping.
2: Whoops-a-daisy. Ethan, if a Republican told a story about a black guy meeting a black guy in Detroit with that same kind of tone, how long before that clip became a national news story?
1: Yeah, I think they would be crying racist rather quickly, as a matter of fact. So, you know, it turns out stereotyping doesn't just go the one way.
2: What a complete and total mess. It is Brian Baker and Ethan Hatcher. We thank you for listening here. By the way, we had this story here in the last segment. We didn't get around to it. Do we want to talk about this tragedy that happened in Shelbyville? It upsets me. You do the lead in.
1: Actually, I'd rather not end on such a sour note. Can we play this audio explaining the John Stewart to socialist pipeline, which I feel like dovetails pretty succinctly with our conversation about El Sayed?
2: Yeah, have at
1: Michigan.
2: It.
1: So this is Megan Romer, and you may have heard her just a couple of weeks ago on Fox News confirming all our worst fears about liberalism and about socialism and about the destruction that they wish to wreak on society. Here's a clip of her explaining how she got there. The John Stewart liberal to socialist pipeline. This confirms so much, and I think it's fascinating.
5: You describe yourself as a John Stewart liberal. Tell me about your life until 2018. What were you doing? What was your mindset, and why did it change?
6: Absolutely true. Got most of my news from John Stewart. That was my primary news source. I'd read the Sunday Times and I'd read John Stewart. And I did read the New Yorker, and sometimes even for more than the cartoons.
5: I appreciate that. But what happened? What turned?
6: So after Hillary Clinton did not win, and I was supportive of Hillary Clinton. I was not a registered Democrat at that point. I was registered independent. Mm-hmm. And then she didn't win. And I was horrified. I was baffled. I tried to become involved in the Democratic Party. What I ended up involved in was this, like, women's club where you'd, like, have speakers. Like, weren't actually making any decisions. You were hearing people talk about a book. And that was all really frustrating because I was like, who's doing anything? What are we pushing anything toward? And a friend who was a folk musician said, you know, we are starting this DSA chapter. You should come to a meeting. And I was like, ugh, the socialists. And I was like, all right, well, I'll come to your meeting because we're friends, but I'm not saying comrade. And I went to the meeting and I was just so relieved they were actually doing something, just anything. They had plans to just do something.
1: Beware of those wandering folk musicians, Brian. They're going to sing their siren song and lure you into the den of socialism.
2: I don't know. There's an interesting little political autobiography there of just how the Trump era radicalized people in both directions, too, though, don't you think?
1: Yeah, no, I think that there's a lot in that audio that is fascinating, and I hope you enjoyed it, too. Thanks for listening to 93 WIBC. This has been Ethan Hatcher and Brian Baker. But don't go anywhere, because we're coming up. Hour 2 on the way.

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11: Coming up in 2 minutes from the Price Point Comfort Mitsubishi Electric Studios, why a teenager's now in custody. You'll hear what happened in Indianapolis, what Indiana Republican Senator Jim Banks is praising, and you'll hear where gas prices stand in Indiana today. Those stories are coming up next in just a couple minutes right after Fox News Radio. 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
12: A different approach in the conflict with Iran. I'm Dave Anthony, Fox News. In the attempt to get the Strait of Hormuz shipping flowing fully again,
13: President Trump told Axios that instead of increasing military pressure on Iran, the administration is going to watch and wait and allow the economic pressure to mount. So this is what he said in part, quote, we are low-keying it. We are only semi-negotiating with them.
12: And Fox's Alex Hogan's at the White House.
13: Over the weekend, Iran released new demands saying that it wants the U.S. to lift its naval blockade, to unfreeze Iranian assets, and pay Iran for war damages.
12: When it comes to this Iran conflict,
14: I stand with President Trump. You know, national security is most important.
12: Senator Darlene Graham, appointed to replace her late brother Lindsey, is running in a special primary tomorrow in South Carolina and has the Trump endorsement to replace him as the GOP nominee in the November election. And Graham tells Fox she's focused on voters' concerns about the economy.
14: They talk about affordability. They talk about gas prices. They talk about the price of groceries.
12: There are nine other Republicans running in that Senate primary tomorrow, including Congressman Russell Fry and Ralph Norman. There are primaries tomorrow in Connecticut, Vermont, Minnesota, and Wisconsin as well. A lot of focus on the Democratic Socialist leading in the polls in the primary for governor, Francesca Hong. The winner will face Republican Congressman Tom Tiffany in November. A New York boat captain is in federal custody after the sightseeing trip he chartered over the weekend turned deadly.
15: New York City police say Sarah Sanchez and her infant daughter Antonella Garcia died after the boat they were on overturned in New York Harbor near the Statue of Liberty on Saturday night. Investigators say Manuel Hernandez, the boat's captain, was arrested and charged with 13 counts of reckless endangerment. 12 people had minor injuries and were rescued before police arrived. The U.S. Coast Guard, which responded along with police, is working with the NYPD to determine whether the vessel was operating as an illegal charter.
12: That's Tanya J. Powers. 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
16: 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On the go.
17: A crash, a shooting, and now an arrest. Cloudy and 80 degrees in the Circle City. I'm Jake McDaniel. Good morning. Here's what's trending at 10:02. A 15-year-old is facing a reckless homicide charge after a crash on Indy's east side. A truck crashed into a daycare called Pooh Bear's House of Hugs in April, and firefighters had to put up support poles before officers could reach the people inside. Police found the driver, Nehemiah Golson, dead, but investigators say the 15-year-old sitting in the back seat shot him before the crash. And now that teenager was arrested. A person is dead, another is injured after two vehicles crashed on Indy's south side this morning. Police say the crash was a hit and run. Detectives are trying to figure out what led up to it, and they say alcohol appeared to be involved. On foreign affairs, Indiana Senator Jim Banks is praising President Trump's military strategy in the Middle East. Jonette Cruz has more.
18: Banks on NBC's Meet the Press called President Trump a peacemaker for taking a hard line against Iran. Banks also highlighted the direct military strikes against Iranian infrastructure.
19: President Trump's use of the naval blockade, he's crippled Iran's economy. That in and of itself will bring lasting peace, not just to the Middle East, but to the rest of the world, and projects American strength in a way that I've never seen in my lifetime.
18: He also maintains that preventing Iran from acquiring nuclear capabilities is essential to U.S. security. Jonette Cruz, 93 WIBC Mobile News.
17: The statewide average for gas in Indiana today is $3.48 a gallon, says AAA, and the national average is $4. And the Fighting Irish begin week two of fall camp. Len Clark has an update.
20: Notre Dame wants to make life uncomfortable for opposing quarterbacks. Defensive backs coach and co-defensive coordinator Aaron Henry calls it 5 or 6 seconds of hell. The Irish will disguise coverages, change formations before the snap, and bring pressure from different places. But here's the key. The chaos only works if Notre Dame's defensive backs remain disciplined. The Irish want the offense confused, not their own secondary. Len Clark, 93 WIBC Mobile News.
17: And I'm Jake McDaniel, on the level, on the go, and on WIBC.com. In 1 minute, we have Brian Baker and Ethan Hatcher on this Monday morning. It's 10:00.
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17: Four.
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0: Good morning, Indianapolis. This is Ethan Hatcher and Brian Baker on the radio, joined by producer Kev, pushing those buttons and doing the things to make the show function. This segment, we're going to discuss Indianapolis City Council potentially voting to override Joe Hogsett's veto on the $100 wheel and excise tax increase. Indy is also considering eliminating parking minimums around the city. Some think that would have a rather deleterious effect on your ability to drive a car conveniently. That's a good point. And then also BlackRock, we already know about this, taking over AES, probably not going to be good for citizens. Anytime you see private equity taking over these institutions, especially monopolies.
1: Yeah, going through that right now on a very personal level, Ethan, maybe we can get into that.
0: Yeah, definitely. Let's get into that. But first, we're going to talk about, of course, that $100 vehicle and wheel and excise tax that the city council is going out of their way to try to override the veto. It is so imperative for you to pay anywhere between 2 to 5 times more on your taxes, which is such a gross increase, because right now, the way it is, especially for people who are driving older vehicles, you're paying less for the registration of the car. You could be paying anywhere on average from $20 to $50 for a registration. That would now automatically go up to $100 flat fee or $240 for larger vehicles at a time when we're struggling to pay the bills, at a time when people are having to put back items from their grocery cart back, you know, on the store shelves because they can't afford it. They're having to make these hard choices. And then here the government is coming out with their hand. Money, please.
1: And the package expected to raise what? Approximately $71 million annually?
0: Mm-hmm. Now, okay, well, this is to cover the matching, or would in theory cover the matching funds that the General Assembly has asked for in order to get increased road funding. Right now they would have to kick up about $50 million, and instead of cutting from, glow-in-the-dark pedestrian trails, they want to get that money from you, because the government never has to tighten your belt or their belt. You have to tighten yours. Yes. You're the pay pig.
1: Well, the problem for me, Ethan, is actually not the price. Trust is the issue. Before you ask me for another dollar, show me what you did with the last dollar. And if you oppose this, you still got to fund the future match. But I drove in this morning, and I got to say, the roads in Indianapolis are absolutely abysmal.
0: They suck.
1: It's terrible.
0: Well, not only that, but when they do the maintenance is incompetent. A lot of the time, they're just loose filling the asphalt, and in a couple of weeks, it gets kicked up by the tires out of the same hole, and we're back to square one. So the money that they are spending, they're wasting. And I've said it once, I'll say it again, we need to audit the DPW, we need to audit NDOT. Audit them both.
1: Mayor Hogsett vetoed the measure, the first veto of his tenure, is that correct? Saying
0: yes.
1: That residents are already
0: crazy,
1: strained,
0: right?
1: By rising costs. The guy who's chiefly responsible for the fact that our roads are a complete mess, but he vetoed this because he's feeling the pain of the people.
0: And then now the Indianapolis City Council is trying to fear-monger by saying, if we don't get this tax increase, we're going to have to make cuts to services. What do you mean? The services already suck. The problem is you're already not doing the services. You're wasting your time. You're spending money on DEI programs and equity programs, this, that, and the other thing, instead of the nuts and bolts of making the government work, out of doing the things that citizens expect, like paving the roads, like taking care of the trash, enforcing the law and taking care of criminals. That'd be a big priority. No. Not from our Indianapolis City Council.
1: Well, this rolls nicely into the next story that we had on tap here, Ethan, with these
0: parking
1: minutes.
0: Yeah. That very interesting. This is a proposal from Jesse Brown, and I really hoped he would be in the studio to discuss this, but he was busy preparing for the city council meeting.
1: I was looking forward to that interview. I considered recasting him, just having someone else play his role and asking the questions here in the studio.
0: Jesse Brown is one of a kind. I'm not sure you could replicate that.
1: I've noticed that.
0: And so I thought it would be interesting just for the contrast, because he is approaching doing this by saying, oh, we're going to be cutting red tape. You don't need extra government regulation in your life, do you? So we'll be eliminating the parking minimums to give greater freedom to developers. Yeah. When in reality, what you would be help facilitating is offloading their responsibility to provide parking. And if they're going to, you know, cut costs, of course they would. If they can have a larger development than offload parking to surrounding structures, they will, if they can.
1: See, that was my immediate thought on this, is that you come to downtown Indianapolis, and apparently the problem is we have too many parking spaces.
0: Yeah.
1: Is that it? There's too many choices? Is that the problem?
0: What is it? The Parking Reform Network, undoubtedly one of these anti-car propagandist institutions, say that roughly 27% of downtown Indianapolis is devoted to parking lots, and that it could be better used. Yeah,
1: Better used for what? Housing.
0: Yeah, high density structures.
1: Yes,
0: that's
1: exactly
0: the ultimate
1: right.
0: goal, because they want to put you in the what they call the 15-minute city. I call it the 15-minute gulag, because it is a prison complex designed to keep you in one place, reliant on one place, and most of all, bereft and stripped of your freedom of movement, which gives you so many opportunities. You become so much more easy to control when you have your ability to move freely taken away. And that's why they're so anti-car, Brian.
1: I don't know. The argument against this is just take a drive-through Broad Ripple and try and find a place to park over there. I was so disappointed. When I went through Broad Ripple, you know, I remember what it was. Again, I guess I'm getting into my old man side here, but you know, there was a time when you go, they had the ducks, you know, you walk along the canal. It had a lot of character to it. I got lost in Broad Ripple. Do you know how much of my youth was spent in Broad Ripple, and I couldn't find my way around because the buildings are so high to the sky?
0: Well, you get lost in Broad Ripple because of all the construction. You gotta take left turn, right turn. Oh, we got to detour around this, detour around that. Can't get your way around town. That's the problem I have with Broad Ripple.
1: It's a mess. But is there? I mean, I guess we continue to need development, and we continue to need housing. So
0: yeah. Although the argument has always been, what kind of housing are you providing? Mm-hmm. And I think that most people, we've already tried tenement housing. We've already tried, you know, the project housing, these high density things, and they destroy the human spirit.
1: Well,
0: you need space.
1: My general feeling, Ethan, is we cannot have an argument that we need fewer parking spots while simultaneously I'm having to get up an hour early to get down here to WIBC.
0: Well, no, that's the dream.
1: The roads.
0: That's the dream, because they want you to put your cast your car to the side and hop on the bus, ride the blue line. That's why they're expanding, you know, all these blue, purple, magenta, fuchsia lines, etc. So that way you can be reliant on public transportation, and once again be reliant on government services and under the thumb of government control.
1: I know I sound like
0: a wacko conspiracy theorist right now, but that is my take on this whole thing.
1: No, but I'm not getting on a bus. I have a very sensitive nose. I can pick up an odor from miles away.
0: Well, so, yeah. I mean, not only do they stink, but you could get stabbed. They're shooting galleries. They are basically mobile drug dens at this point. That is what Indigo has turned it into. They had to clean up Luger Plaza not long ago by declaring it a park, which I'm not sure how that change declaration made it easier to shoo away the miscreants who were inhabiting the plaza. But, you know, I mean, a lot of drug overdoses, a lot of fights, a lot of police calls right on basically the back steps of the city county building, which is nuts.
1: You know, when I lived in California, there were actually apartments that you would pay a premium if you wanted to have a guaranteed parking spot.
0: I'll bet.
1: Yeah, so they had fewer parking spots than they did units. So you just kind of had to figure it out on your own. I'm very familiar with what the consequences of this kind of a change could bring to us.
0: They want to turn us into Chicago or New York City. Don't New York my Indianapolis. That's what I have to say.
1: There it is.
0: Thanks for listening to 93 WIBC, Ethan Hatcher and Brian Baker on the air. One more story I wanted to cover in this segment, that being the BlackRock takeover of AES, which has been written about fairly extensively in the Indy Star and other publications, because nobody is for this. When you have a government monopoly, sponsored monopoly that is, or empowered monopoly that is being taken over by private equity, which always drives drives down quality in service of expanding their profit margins that are at the expense of you, because you don't have an option. You need the power, but you don't have another alternative other than to get it from them. This is some dark, sinister stuff, Brian.
1: Yeah, it's not good. It's not good. Anytime
0: you said you equity. Had a story about private equity and the withering effect that it has on quality.
1: Just how they screw up companies. Anytime private equity gets involved, especially, you know, small like companies that maybe somebody started out and they spent a lifetime building it and they don't have a family member to pass it on to. They don't have kids. They just want to get out. That's their retirement plan. And they sell it and then private equity comes in, screws the whole thing up. It's happening right now with the company that I work for. Just had a big meeting on Friday and they sat us all down and kind of gave us their grand plan for going into 2027, which is a reset because they had this grand plan going into 2026, which ultimately obliterated the company financially. So, you know, it's coasting on fumes at this point in time. And which is always, you know, that's the kind of uplifting meeting that you want to have going into a Friday.
0: Happy, joy. They've extracted the equity. Uh-huh.
1: Listen, gang, we're way in the red here and we might not win. Might not make it. Have a nice weekend.
0: Jeez.
1: All right, honey. Want to go to dinner now? Want to go have pizza? Yeah, it's
0: time to go to Ruth's Chris Steakhouse.
1: it's time to check the emergency fund and see how long we can make this thing last. 93 WIBC. It's Brian Baker and Ethan Hatcher. More coming up here in a couple of minutes. Hang on.
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0: Thanks for listening to 93 WIBC. I'm Ethan Hatcher, and that's Brian Baker. We're, of course, joined by producer Kev on the board in the producer's fishbowl. This segment wanted to discuss the zombie apartments of New York City, because they have, this is some crazy stuff. They have 57,000 rent-stabilized New York City apartments that are reportedly all sitting vacant because of the rates. Landlords don't have the money to be able to make or facilitate repairs, let alone pay the taxes on these. So while the city has a housing crisis, they sit vacant. How nuts is that?
1: Okay, wait a minute. So you're a landlord. So explain this to me like I'm a dumb guy. Essentially, the rate stabilization is such that they wouldn't be able to generate enough money to be able to meet the repairs which they would have to in order to be able to meet the regulations if they had tenants in.
0: Right, in order to just be able to rent them out. These are health hazards, okay. But they're rent controlled. And right now, the rent control authority the rent board has approved a 0% increase on all of these. So these landlords are stuck. And if you want to know why,

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1: With it. And then I wake up to see someone has pulled the vines off the side of the house and then just tossed them for convenience sake in my yard.
2: Okay, now I have thoughts on this, but first, let's hear the situation as it unfolds.
1: Well, let me explain real quick before we play the audio. So I see the vines dumped in my yard. I take them, collect them, and then return to sender. I push them over the fence and just give them back, which I think is pretty reasonable. Neighbor didn't seem to feel that way. All this was caught on the Ring doorbell camera. Actually, mine is Vivint, but it's the same difference.
2: I think I call all the bleeps here.
3: You didn't throw those vines in my backyard, did you?
4: The president.
3: Why'd you do that?
4: Why'd you throw them in my yard?
3: I didn't throw them in your yard. Maintenance has been here.
4: Okay, well, tell maintenance to clean it up.
3: Well, I hadn't even seen it yet until you threw it in my backyard.
4: It's been there for like 5 days, man.
3: Well, you think I look at the side of my house or something?
4: Well, this isn't the first time you dump your on my property.
3: I have never dumped anything on your property.
4: Last time when I cut your pine tree down, you dumped your in my yard, and I had to clean it up. I had to burn it.
3: I don't recall anything about that.
4: You don't recall when you asked?
3: Just so you know, I have memory issues, so don't. I'm not playing games with you. I don't really remember.
4: Okay, well, you had me cut down your pine tree with my chainsaw in your backyard. I cut it up nice for you.
3: Yeah.
4: And then you dumped it right behind my garage.
3: I don't remember that.
4: And then I come home this weekend, and I see a bunch of vines on my side of my yard. And I give you time, you know, like, hey, okay, maybe you didn't get to it all at the same time.
3: Well, next time, come have a conversation with me. Don't just drop my yard. You and I will have a problem. Maintenance did that.
4: Okay, I didn't tell maintenance to clean it up.
3: I understand that, but you threw it in my fucking yard, my backyard. I got nothing to do with the top place.
4: Well, you threw it in my yard.
3: You did not throw it in your fucking yard, you idiot. You're an idiot. Don't do that again or you're not going to get into it.
4: Don't throw your in my back.
3: I'm telling you last time. Don't do that again.
4: Don't you put
3: in my yard. Last time. Don't do it again.
4: Then don't put in my yard.
3: You didn't put it in your moron.
4: You f***ed.
3: You're an idiot. How many times you got to be told you didn't put it in your yard? I don't know what you're talking about.
4: Okay, then you tell maintenance to clean it up.
3: We will tell maintenance, but don't you do that on my property.
4: Is it your property or is it maintenance property?
3: Don't tell them that's their they did that.
4: Okay, well then tell them to clean it up.
3: Don't put in my backyard, kid. You and I have problems. Put in my yard. I'm going to do it right now. Come on down here.
4: It's
3: right
4: very
3: now.
4: Simple. Don't put in my yard.
3: Don't do that again. Don't do that again. I'm going to f*** you up. You stupid
2: I love a good neighbor dispute.
1: Peace.
2: You two are not going to be having any more cookouts together.
1: And goodwill among men. Yeah, isn't that nuts?
2: Okay, and the thing is, this. No, wait, dear. Let me have a take on this here. All right. And let me just preface this by saying, take it easy, okay? let me just ask you a question. Would it not have possibly, you know, been an option when you noticed that all of this was in your yard to just go next door and knock and say, hey, all of this stuff from your yard is been thrown into my property. Would you kindly remove it?
1: I'm just applying the golden rule here. Do unto others as they have done unto you. Nobody knocked on my door.
2: So you don't feel like you help light the fuse here for this dispute and this confrontation in any way?
1: No, not at all. I'm not the one who dumped the crap in my yard. And like I mentioned, this isn't the first time. I'd already done this guy a favor and cut down his dead pine tree and cut it all up nice and neat for him to be able to haul away. And he dumped it behind my garage.
2: Yeah, but
1: and I'm standing there slack-jawed, Brian, because like I know there's no way he doesn't understand where this brush has ended up dumped. Is my property. He knows it wasn't hauled away. He didn't take it to the dump. It was, you know, the pine tree fairy didn't take care of
2: it. I feel like there may have been a little bit of a passive aggressive motivation going on here. It's like, you know, we got neighbors sometimes they don't pick up their dog poo, you know. Now I could knock on their door. I could remind them, hey, listen, you need to pick up after your pet. Or I could just go ahead and scoop it up and throw it on their front porch. I feel like that's you.
1: I didn't put it on his front porch. I it was tossed in my yard, so I put it in his yard. This is return to sender. Like, if you get a package that's delivered to the wrong house and you put it back in the mailbox to make sure it goes to the right place, that's not passive aggressive.

0: Aggressive, is it? No.
1: I don't know, but I'd be sleeping with one eye open because he seemed pretty mad.
0: Well, that's okay. I'm strapped up and protected, exercising my Second Amendment rights here in downtown Indianapolis after two of my properties got shot up. Don't worry, Brian. I made sure to get protection.
1: Neighbors from hell. Well, I hope you two make up.
0: Thanks for listening to 93 WIBC. Coming up next, a very interesting conversation with Indiana Property Rights Alliance own Laura Guy, celebrating a rather monumental victory given to us in court recently. I say us because I've been involved with this lawsuit now going on 5 years. So having a bit of resolution, at least in the short term. A well-deserved victory. We'll give you details on all of that entails coming up next, so stay tuned. But first, WIBC News.
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3: Trump weighs in on Iran talks. Mostly cloudy and 80 degrees in the Circle City. I'm Jake McDaniel. Here's what's trending at 10:30. Iran's foreign minister says negotiations won't restart until Tehran is compensated for what he calls U.S. violations of their agreement. President Trump says the U.S. is only semi-negotiating with Iran now to let pressure build, adding that it'll work out. Todd Blanche will be sworn in later today as the next U.S. Attorney General. Trump's expected to attend the ceremony. The Senate confirmed Blanche on Saturday in a 50-49 vote after weeks of debates. Republicans voted no, pointing to Blanche's past work as Trump's former personal attorney and his role in creating a fund worth nearly $2 billion, which is now rescinded. And Indianapolis Colts head coach Shane Steichen on how the team is looking a couple weeks into training camp.
4: 2 weeks into it, obviously it's a grind, and we got to work through that and the mental and physical toughness of it every day to get better. Happy and pleased where our team's at. Obviously got a day off, or not a day off, but we're traveling tomorrow and looking forward to the joint practice against New England on Tuesday.
3: And that's where they're heading now. They'll hold joint practices with the New England Patriots before they play their first preseason game on Thursday. I'm Jake McDaniel, on the level, on the go, and on WIBC.com.
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0: WIBC, Ethan Hatcher and Brian Baker on the radio, producer Kevin, the producer's Fishbowl. And this segment, we're sitting down with, the president of the Indiana Property Rights Alliance, Laura Guy. You have been leading the charge in a legal battle against the rent moratorium that was imposed on landlords, an unconstitutional violation of the takings clause when the government said, you don't have to pay your bills, but we got stuck with all the damages. We had to still pay all the taxes, all the mortgages, all the utilities, all the repairs, but just didn't get the money for operating the property and having to rent them. So can you recap? This has been a multi-year process in suing the state, and we recently were handed a rather refreshing victory for a change.
22: Epic win.
0: Yes.
22: So the eviction moratorium started in March 2020, and essentially the governor extended it 5 or 6 times.
0: About a year.
22: Yeah. I think it officially ended. Some people's damages extended almost 2 years. So we met with our attorneys and decided that we were going to pursue action under the takings clause, which basically says that the government can't take private property without fair compensation. And 5.5 years later,
0: One of those cases that almost stretched into 2 years was mine, because as you'll recall, one of my tenants was already in the process of being evicted. So this was somebody who was already substantially in arrears, already somebody that was even in the court eviction process and in the process of getting kicked out when that eviction moratorium was handed down, and it no longer mattered that they were delinquent on their bills. The government, you know, still said, well, they can stay in your house anyway.
22: We had an original plaintiff that had a squatter that she was originally in the eviction process and then ended up staying for months and months.
0: Crazy.
22: And couldn't get a squatter out of her house, and that was the only investment property this person had.
1: So did the court ultimately then decide that landlords are owed money?
22: They said that the eviction moratorium was illegal and therefore we are entitled to just damages. So the next step is either the state can appeal the action, or we are going to move forward to a damages hearing.
1: Yeah, and what owners allege, well over $500,000 in losses, right? What was the total?
22: Oh, it's well over $500,000. Yeah. I mean, that's what we are presenting.
1: Right.
22: Yeah, so it'll be up to a judge to determine what each plaintiff is entitled to.
1: And how is compensation calculated?
22: It'll be a case-by-case basis. So we have some plaintiffs that, for example, one had a squatter, one, you know, just had people that didn't pay. Some people got partial payments after the fact, they ended up going to court and then got partial payments but didn't get full compensation. So there's every single plaintiff's case is separate
0: unique.
22: And unique. Yeah.
1: And you mentioned that they can appeal. So are you anticipating that?
22: The state can appeal. I'm I am going to anticipate that, but then it would go to the Supreme Court. So it would be a much shorter process. So it wouldn't, we don't have to go through the whole presenting all discovery and all that. It'll just go to the state Supreme Court and be ruled from there.
1: Understood.
22: Yes.
0: And if you think about what an uphill battle it is to get restitution from the state and why so many people don't, you know, fight City Hall, so to speak, is right. because of the enormous expense, the enormous time commitment, and not everybody has the resources to be able to achieve that. They just got to take it in the chin, you know, and take the kick to the teeth from the government. And I'm just glad that in this case, you're somebody who had the will and the resolve and the financial ability to be able to take this case and see it through to fruition multiple years through the process. I mean, you want to talk about some dedication, ladies and gentlemen, to see a project through all those boring hearings of which I attended yes. several. I'm sure you attended.
22: Were in every single one of them.
0: Yeah. And the length of time is nuts.
22: Yes, and just the paperwork and the mm-hmm. you know going the back and forth and the collection of all the discovery and documents and all of that. But yes, it was. I mean, I feel very good about it. I'm so glad that we did it.
1: So what does this ruling mean the next time the governor restricts, you know, puts these restrictions on and comes in with emergency powers to change the rules? Because as we've now learned, emergency powers, you can change the rules, but that doesn't change mortgages or taxes or insurance, upkeep, maintenance. None of that disappears.
22: At a bare minimum, it sets a precedent.
0: Yeah.
22: That this ruling has been set that you cannot prevent landlords, or I prefer to use the term housing providers, mm-hmm. to collect the rent.
0: That you can't seize property without yeah. compensation right. at the end of the day. And I'm sure if they wanted to implement some kind of rent moratorium in the future again, they would. But this time, with this ruling, theoretically, that would at least entail compensation up front.
22: Correct.
0: For the actual takings of your property. Because in this case, they, for a period of time, for you know about a year, said that landlords, the property owners, are not able to dispense with their holdings as they see fit. The government, for all intents and purposes, was making operational decisions right. without giving you compensation. That's unconstitutional. This was a just conclusion, in my opinion. So now walk us through, you said, of course, that it's highly probable the state is going to make at least an attempt to appeal and overturn the ruling. But assuming that ultimately the Supreme Court rules in our favor, what will the damages process look like? How do we go through that?
22: So at this point in time, because the state has not appealed yet,
0: right.
22: there is a damage hearing set for December. So at that
0: fingers
22: time,
0: crossed.
22: Yeah. So that gives us sufficient amount of time to present all of the evidence that each plaintiff has as to, you know, their leases, their loss of rent, their, you know, financial documents, all of that to present to the judge to say these are my losses and this is what I'm owed.
1: Yeah. Now I get a question. If Indiana initially said on this that they were going to impose the moratorium.

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9: I'm vacillating on AI again, Ethan. 93 WIBC, Brian Baker, Ethan Hatcher. Good Monday morning. All right, here's the problem, Ethan. As creeped out as I am by AI, I also find it fascinating, and I'm finding it to be increasingly useful to me in very unique ways that I did not expect.
10: It has marginal usefulness that I will certainly grant, but it is not ready for prime time. There are certainly a lot of kinks that still have to be worked out in the system, and under no circumstance would I entrust emergency services to artificial intelligence. Still need the human brain power to make those choices.
9: But that's exactly what's happening. New Orleans has now become the first major U.S. city to use AI.

0: Nope. Nope. Don't like that.
1: They began using the AI emergency call triage system directly to answer some 911 calls. Orleans Parish handles more than 1,000 emergency calls per day. The system is aimed mainly at peak periods, duplicates, and lower priority calls. Officials say the AI supplements human call takers rather than replacing them, and escalates serious or ambiguous calls to actual living persons. Now, here's where I'm in favor of this, Ethan. I lived in Los Angeles. I recall many times when folks would pick up the phone to dial 911 and they would get a busy signal, or they would be placed on hold. They would reach someone, then they'd be placed on hold. And you have crisis situations that are in progress. And so I can see where if there is an ability to utilize this technology in order to more efficiently handle those calls, how is that a bad thing?
0: Well, I'm thinking specifically about a circumstance. I mean, this just happened where a vehicle was pulled over on the highway by like several live police officers. I think they may have even been pitted because this vehicle had been identified by artificial intelligence as having been recently involved in like a homicide, and they were being on the run and alerted law enforcement. The only problem was that that information was out of date and not applicable to the current drivers, the current situation. It was just, you know, still in the system. And so they got targeted by this, these AI unjustly. And so I think about how it could potentially get information wrong. It mishears you, especially in these emergency situations. And it maybe makes an incorrect call or connects you with the wrong service. Like, no. I don't like this. I don't trust a computer.
1: Now, see, listen, I'll take an open mind to anything, and that, let's test the system. Let's see if it works. I mean, if it is the equivalent of what I go through when I call CVS to refill a prescription, then no, this isn't going to work. I can't tell you how many times I've yelled at that system and cursed it out. I don't know if they actually record you when you're trying to talk to the AI as like a means of trying to improve the service.
0: You don't just call your doctor to have them send in the prescription? Because that's what I do. I don't jack with the CVS system.
1: Wouldn't that be nice? Wouldn't it be great if I could get in touch with my physician or anyone in their office?
0: No, just like a nurse.
1: Yeah, wouldn't that be great if I could get in touch with her? Their preferred method is that you text message the office now, except no one in the office answers the text messages, Ethan. You know what I've had to, last time I had to go get a refill, you know what I had to do? I went to the doctor's office. I know we're getting off track here, but now you've got me worked up. I had to get in my car and I made an appointment with the doctor because I saw they had an opening in the schedule and I couldn't get a hold of anyone. They wouldn't answer my phone call. They wouldn't answer the text. They wouldn't answer emails. So I made an appointment, went to see the doctor and said, look, I'm here because I need to get a refill on my prescription. And I tried all these other communications methods, but somehow that wasn't effective. So I had to come and make an appointment, pay $50 copay in order to get a refill. And they gave me the refill and they wrote the prescription. And they called it into the pharmacy and I went to the pharmacy and the pharmacy said they didn't call it in. And I said, what? And they said, no. They said, we have to call and confirm with your doctor. And so they called back. Well, guess what? No one picked up the phone. So then I had to get back in my car, drive back to the doctor's office, sit down with the doctor, sit in the office with her and listen to her as she confirmed that the prescription was valid so that I could pick up my meds and then get on my merry way. All of that said, let's get back to the main objection here with the AI.
0: AI for emergency services.
1: Yes. The objection is that critics worry about the accents, the panicked callers, coded domestic violence calls, and nonverbal context that a human dispatcher may catch, but AI obviously cannot.
0: Mm-hmm.
1: However.
0: Totally fair.
1: Yes, but here's what I will tell you. I've been experimenting with ChatGPT a little bit here, all right?
0: I saw this in the rundown.
1: Yes, and I've been having conversations with AI, Ethan. I've been utilizing it because, you know, as a salesman, you travel on the road a lot by yourself. It gets, you know, lonely, but also, you know, your mind gets working. You get to thinking about things. And so I've been bouncing ideas off of AI and talking to it and asking it. And here's the fascinating thing. It's really, really scary good at imitating a real person.
0: Mm-hmm.
1: And the responses and the empathy and the tone. And its ability to understand my tone It's freaking me out.
0: Or even just the amount of information that it knows about you. Because, of course, I got curious, and you used ChatGPT. I used Grok and just asked Grok some basic questions about myself, about, you know, my biographical information, just to see how much the system actually knew about me. And I was shocked.
1: Yeah.
0: How much information they were able to get right about my political views, about my religious views, about my religious background, about my professional life, my education, just all this information that it was able to source and tie together from the web and then present a biography, like, is really scary.
1: Yeah. You know what we ought to do? Because there's a little bit of a debate going on online with the WIBC, the YouTube channel. There's a little bit of a debate going on about whether or not you handled things properly when the dispute with your neighbor where you two were cursing at each other. And
0: oh, unequivocally, I handled things the right way.
1: Yeah. Now, it's a bit, see, I had a different take on that, which is I thought, you know, it would have made sense to maybe start, you know, rather than just go full throttle. And keep in mind, I'm a guy that in the past has been known for explosive rage, but maybe it would have been more productive to start with just a knock on the door, pointing out the problem, and then seeing if he would correct it on his own rather than just automatically go with a passive aggressive move. We should ask AI what it thinks the best move on that would have been.
0: Oh, yeah, that'd be interesting. Yeah,
1: we'll test that during the break here. We'll look into that. No, there's a little debate going on
0: there. AI making moral judgments on my activities. No, thank you, Mr. Computer.
1: Quickly here before we go to break, MySpace. You remember MySpace? Did you have a MySpace account?
0: No, I never had a MySpace account. That was a tool of Satan.
1: Well, I it was not restricted. I wasn't really that into it, but when they kind of, you know, when it came out, I was sort of interested in it. All I remember is you could pick your photo, and then you could pick like a song that you had with it. But I never really messed around with it that much. And then Facebook came along, and I kind of got involved in that. I'm not a big fan of the social media stuff anyway.
0: I've had a Facebook for several years, and I think I maybe got mine in 2010. You know, which when did they launch? 2007 publicly, 2008 thereabouts was when Facebook swept the nation. But yeah, totally bypassed MySpace because that was not approved by the Jehovah's Witnesses.
1: Well, the original service was not. You know, we're going to talk about that Jehovah's Witness thing next hour. We're getting into this thing. All right, the original service was known for customizable profiles, embedded music, user-controlled HTML, and top friends. Owners now that are revamping the network are pitching it as a comeback as an alternative to today's standardized algorithm-driven social platforms.
0: Where's Tom?
1: Yeah, what happened to Tom? Is he still around?
0: I mean, you can't have MySpace without Tom.
1: Now, I think they missed their opportunity a couple of years ago when Facebook was kind of shutting everybody down. Same thing happening with Twitter. They should have been the free speech social network.
0: The free speech platform? That would have been an interesting angle.
1: It would have been a good rebrand, right? And yeah. It was a known brand. They could have actually gotten some traction. All those other little social platforms that popped up, they couldn't get the traction.
0: Yeah, like Blue Sky, you know.
1: See, I don't even remember that one.
0: I think it's still out there, but it's for the fringe. It's for the fringe left. It's what the worst of the Twitter days amplified.
1: All right. Well, you know. During the break here, we'll look into that and have that conversation with AI. It's Brian Baker and Ethan Hatcher, 93 WIBC. Thanks so much for listening. What do we got coming up here next hour, Ethan?
0: Hour three, Netanyahu rejecting a plan for peace in Gaza. No shocker there. Joe Biden's cancer has spread, and Taylor Swift songs being removed from Trump White House posts. She's calling the shots here, ladies and gentlemen.
1: Oh, no.
0: We'll get into all that coming up in hour three. Don't miss it. Ethan Hatcher and Brian Baker, 93 WIBC.

0: It's like math. McDonald's is now introducing all new Caesar sauce, plus an even crispier McCrispy strip. 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Try the new Caesar sauce at McDonald's.
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9: Coming up in 2 minutes from the Price Point Comfort Mitsubishi Electric Studios, an investigation from a few months ago leads to an arrest. You'll hear what happened and why an Anderson man is in trouble with the law. Those stories are coming up next in just a couple minutes right after Fox News on 93 WIBC, WIBC HD1 Indianapolis. 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
10: It's driving oil prices back up.
11: I'm Dave Anthony, Fox News. The tension over the Strait of Hormuz has oil up more than 3%. WTI back over 80 bucks a barrel.
12: Iranian officials are now making new demands, calling on the United States to permanently end the war and compensate Iran for damages before the Strait would reopen.
11: But President Trump tells Axios he's playing it low key, only semi-negotiating with Iran, where inflation is far worse than here. And Fox's Trey Yingst also reports from Tel Aviv.
12: A senior Israeli official told Fox News that they are reviewing credible evidence inside of Iran of mounting economic pressure on the regime. They say regime officials are having to choose where money goes domestically.
11: The earth quaked this morning in South America.
13: The quake was felt in Colombia and Ecuador, with an epicenter around 250 miles west of the Colombian capital, Bogota. According to the U.S. Geological Survey, it had a magnitude of 7.4 and a depth of 66 miles. Reports are coming in of injuries and severe damage to buildings in cities including Pereira and Quibdó.
11: Fox's Jonathan Savage, we are just getting word of at least 2 deaths now in Colombia. This is a last full data campaign ahead of primaries in several states tomorrow. Minnesota and Wisconsin, Connecticut and Vermont. In Ohio, Congressman Max Miller keeps running for re-election despite calls to drop out of the race. He's passed a deadline that would have let Republicans replace him as the nominee.
4: Still refusing to step aside over abuse allegations made by his ex-wife, the daughter of Ohio Republican Senator Bernie Marino, who's also called Miller unfit to serve, following an ugly divorce and bitter custody battle. Allegations that Miller has denied. He represents Ohio's 7th District in the southern and western suburbs of Cleveland, a district that favors the GOP by 5 points, though a seat that Republicans are now worried could flip because of the political fallout.
11: That's Jeff Manasso. 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
14: 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On the go.
9: A crash investigation leads to an arrest. Mostly cloudy and 81 in the Circle City. I'm Jake McDaniel. This report is brought to you by Window Nation. Here's what's trending at 11:02. Months ago, police found a man dead behind the wheel of a truck and a large amount of cash. Now, Indy investigators took a teenager into custody. Here's Ryan Hedrick.
15: Police said the man had been shot when officers arrived near 10th and Emerson around 12:15 that Saturday night in April. They found a 15-year-old in the back seat as well. They were injured and taken to the hospital, but the more IMPD said they investigated, the more they realized that the 15-year-old was actually the one who shot the 29-year-old man named Nehemiah Golson. They have charged that 15-year-old with homicide. Also at the scene and in the truck, the cops that night said they found a gun and a lot of cash. Ryan Hedrick, 93 WIBC Mobile News.
9: An Anderson man has been arrested in connection with a sexual assault investigation. Police responded to a home in Anderson Sunday for a sexual assault involving a woman. Detectives gathered evidence, interviewed John Coster, and he now faces rape and sexual battery, among other things. If you need to drive up to the gas pump today, you're paying an average of $3.48 a gallon of gas in Indiana, says AAA. Despite July's job report showing a loss of over 20,000 jobs nationwide, Indiana Senator Jim Banks is defending the administration's economic record. Here's Johnette Cruz.
16: Speaking on NBC's Meet the Press, Banks pointed to growth in manufacturing and credited President Trump's trade policies for Midwestern job creation.
17: There's still good news even in this July jobs report about the resurgence of manufacturing jobs and construction jobs that are being created in America.
16: Banks added that these heavy industry jobs represent a sustainable return to a made in America economy. Johnette Cruz, 93 WIBC Mobile News.
9: And it's the first day of school for several districts across Indiana, including Indianapolis Public Schools. IPS Superintendent Alicia Johnson told Fox 59 she's looking forward to the school year.
18: Exciting today to get back for a number of our students to see teachers who they haven't seen over the summer, their classmates who they've missed, just to get reconnected and be back in community with one another.
9: And IPS is one of the largest districts in the state, serving over 30,000 students. I'm Jake McDaniel, on the level, on the go, and on WIBC.com. News time, 11:04. Brian Baker and Ethan Hatcher coming up in one.
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9: Minute.
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0: Thanks for listening to 93 WIBC. I'm Ethan Hatcher. That's Brian Baker, producer Kev, and the producer's Fishbowl. Beep, beep, beep, beep, beep, pushing those buttons and doing the things to make the show function. This hour, we begin with Benjamin Netanyahu rejecting Trump's 15-point peace proposal for a framework that links Hamas disarmament to Israeli withdrawal from the Gaza region. My question to you, Brian, because I was very supportive of Israel punching back after the October 7th attack, but at what point have you killed enough of the opposition? Because they have, you know, by many times now exceeded the deaths that were inflicted, causing casualties to the other side, which, you know, again, hey, you know, if somebody attacks you, bop them right back in the nose.
1: Punch them in the face.
0: Punch them in the face. Yeah. I'm fine with that. But this has been going on several years, and the strikes continue to happen. And not everybody who is caught in these military strikes are in fact military targets. There are civilians who are caught in the crossfire. There is a human casualty that is linked to this military action.
1: There is. I don't know what the end game on this ultimately is for us, Ethan. I don't know
0: what the end game is for us. There's very little for us to be gained in this entire conversation. Let Israel prosecute their own conflicts. That's what I say. The United States doesn't need to be involved.
1: Well, and as you mentioned, Netanyahu has rejected Trump's Gaza plan. I guess we're kind of in that point of negotiations where it's who moves first, right? I mean, because it can't be the entire deal, because each side is being asked to take an irreversible step while trusting the other, and that really is the issue here, isn't it?
0: Yeah, I mean, trust seems to be a big issue when the disagreement is mainly over sequencing, that is, which side takes the first major irreversible step, either disarmament or withdrawal. No, you.
1: And that is every Middle East peace talk that ever occurs. Every step is easy until once everyone agrees who goes first, who goes second, but you know that decision never gets made. And these things drag on and on.
0: Yeah. Another news story sweeping through the rounds is Joe Biden's cancer has spread. Certainly cancer, yeah, a terrible disease. But I think the most interesting part of this conversation, Brian, has to do with the fact that this knowledge had been kept from the public. There is no way you were telling me that he did not already have cancer and was not already battling cancer to some extent while he was in the White House. And they were aware of this, and he was likely receiving treatment at the time. This is something that's already been discussed when they first made the public announcement. The fact that it's now graduated this stage so relatively quickly, I think, is indicative of the dishonesty that was perpetrated on the American people.
1: Well, and not only were they aware of it, but his family was clearly aware of it. I mean, it's hard for me to wrap my mind around if you have someone. Look, you know, my parents are fortunately in good health, you know, but if my parents were going through a health issue, you know, I would be more concerned about them enjoying every day to its fullest and doing my part to really, you know, make their final years as happy as possible, you know, and I would not want to be introducing additional stress, especially when you're battling something like cancer. So why you would want someone to take another run at the White House, continue to serve as president, which is one of the most stressful jobs you could possibly have, right? I mean, the obsession, the addiction to power in that family, that it would take precedence over just a man's health and well-being.
0: Well, you got to remember that cancer or the pressures of being president of the United States pale in comparison to the daily turmoil of being the father of Hunter Biden. That's a walk in the park by comparison.
1: Point taken. Oh, Taylor Swift. Oh, no. Taylor Swift. Does she get herself in a little bit of a spat here with Donald Trump?
0: Yeah, she seems to be a little bit upset with Donald Trump's use of her songs in meme posts. I mean, Taylor Swift, not the only one, by the way. The country of Japan has formally requested Donald Trump to stop using anime in their posts. They're like, you know, hey, this isn't officially sanctioned material here, Mr. President. And similar thing from Taylor Swift. You know, they want to remain or have. And look, at the end of the day, it's their intellectual property. They can dispense with it as they want. If they don't want it to be used by the president of the United States or any other party, that's their, you know, they have the right to do that.
1: I don't know. I always laugh, though, whenever an artist kind of, you know, gets their nose out of joint about their music being used at a political event. I just think, yeah, you know, to me, it's like, hey, more people are going to hear the song.
0: Well, I mean, some people could take that approach. The other alternative approach is pay me. Yeah. You can use the song if you pay me.
1: Uh-huh.
0: I think that's part of the issue here. You know, or White House just clipping some of these songs, then not offering compensation for use as part of their marketing plan. Hey, we were just talking about in the last hour with Laura Guy from the Indiana Property Rights Alliance about how uncool it is when the government unconstitutionally takes your stuff without offering compensation in return. I guess in a way you could interpret this as an unconstitutional violation of the takings clause to seize Taylor Swift songs for White House promotional material without offering compensation or indeed asking for permission.
1: Fair enough. Hey, I asked ChatGPT during the break. We played that audio clip earlier of you and your neighbor getting into a dispute over you throwing a bunch of stuff in his yard.
0: The great Ethan neighbor conflict of 2026, yes.
1: Yeah, and producer Kevin, do you happen to have that audio clip on standby by any chance, my man? Is it readily accessible?
0: What clip are we talking about?
2: Ethan's got that.
1: Do you have it, Ethan? Okay.
0: You talking about the neighbor fight?
1: Yeah. Okay, just to reset this here.
0: All right.
1: And because it's just delightful to hear it.
3: You didn't throw those vines in my backyard, did you? Of course I did. Why'd you do that? Why'd you throw them in my yard? I didn't throw them in your yard. Maintenance has been here.
4: Okay, well, tell maintenance to clean it up.
3: Well, I hadn't even seen it yet until you threw it in my backyard.
4: It's been there for like 5 days, man.
3: You think I look at the side of my house or something?
4: Well, this isn't the first time you dumped your on my property.
3: I have never dumped anything on your property.
4: Last time when I cut your pine tree down, you dumped your in my yard. And I had to clean it up. I had to burn it.
3: I don't recall anything about that.
4: You don't recall when you asked?
3: Just so you know, I have memory issues, so don't. I'm not playing games with you. I don't really remember.
4: Okay, well, you had me cut down your pine tree with my chainsaw in your backyard.
3: That.
4: I cut it up nice for you.
3: Yeah.
4: And then you dumped it right behind my garage.
3: I don't remember that.
4: And then I come home this weekend, and I see a bunch of vines on my side of my yard. And I give you time. You know, like, hey, okay, maybe you didn't get to it all at the same time.
3: But next time, come have a conversation with me. Don't just drop in my yard. You and I will have a problem. Maintenance did that.
4: Okay,
3: I didn't tell
4: maintenance to clean it up.
3: I understand that, but you threw it in my yard, my backyard. I got nothing to do with the top place.
4: Well, you threw it in my yard.
3: You did not throw it in your yard. You idiot. You're an idiot. Don't do that again.
0: Then how did it get in my yard?
3: I'm telling you last time. Don't do that again.
4: Don't you put it in my
3: yard. Last time, don't do it again.
4: Then don't put it in my yard.
3: Then put it in your you moron. You're an idiot. How many times you better be told? You didn't put it in your yard. I don't know what you're talking about.
4: Then you tell maintenance to clean it up.
3: We will tell maintenance, but don't you do that on my property.
4: Is it your property or is it maintenance property?
3: Don't tell it. That's their they did that.
4: Okay, well then tell them to clean it up.
3: Don't put in my backyard again. You have a problem. Put in my yard. Right now. Come on down here. Right now.
4: Simple. Don't put in my
3: don't
4: yard.
3: Don't do that again. Don't do that again. I'm you are stupid.
1: Okay. All right. So, my argument to you was: would there have not been some benefit to upon making this discovery that all these limbs and the vines and everything were in your yard? Just going next door, knocking on the door, and pointing it out to the neighbor and asking him to take care of it. So I asked ChatGPT because there's some disagreement in the chat section on our YouTube feed here, and ChatGPT had some suggestions for a better approach. Ethan, let me run these by you, see what you think. Number one. Start with the specific behavior, not the neighbor's character. Here's what's happening. Here's how it affects me. And here's what I need you to stop or change. Hey, how do you feel about that one?
0: Well, the kid, see, I already know
1: thumbs
0: his
1: up,
0: character.
1: Thumbs down?
0: Thumbs down the whole thing.
1: Okay. Option two, give him an easy off ramp. Something like, I don't want this to become a big neighborhood war. Can we just agree going forward that X doesn't happen?
0: Okay.
1: All right. Option C. Don't litigate every previous grievance. Once both guys start keeping a historical scorecard, the actual issue tends to disappear. Or ask an important question. What do you think is a reasonable solution? That forces the neighbor to propose something instead of merely arguing.
0: No, that's called pattern recognition, Brian. If you have a pattern of behavior.
1: Or if the guy refuses, simply end the conversation. Say, okay, I understand your position. I'm going to handle it through the appropriate channel. Then leave. No final zinger. No attempt to get him to admit that you're right. How do you feel about all those suggestions, Ethan?
0: I get that the ChatGPT is probably programmed not to encourage you to resort to violence or escalate tense situations, probably for safe and obvious reasons, but they're totally misbegotten this particular topic.
1: Let me ask you, what if he just punches him in the face?
0: What if he bops him in the nose? What does ChatGPT have to say about that?
1: Well, it's thinking about it really, really hard right now.
0: We've got a moral
1: Searching the web.
0: Really?
1: Searching different websites.
0: Okay.
1: Then Ethan has converted an irritating neighbor dispute into a potentially criminal problem for Ethan. So don't do that, Ethan.
0: Yeah, no, you definitely don't want to be striking first in those disputes. Got to provide a legal defense for yourself.
1: Brian Baker, Ethan Hatcher, it's 93 WIBC. Thanks for listening. More coming up.
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0: Welcome back to 93 WIBC. This is Ethan Hatcher and Brian Baker. This segment was brought to you by the word of the day, defenestration. Defenestration being the act of throwing someone out of the window, which is exactly what I would have done if I was on this flight where a toddler prevented an entire airplane from departing. And they had to turn around, go back to the gate, and depart, deplane everyone, deboard, because they had missed the deadline for takeoff of 12:30 a.m. So because of this brat in the airplane and the parents that wouldn't take care of this kid, everybody else was inconvenienced as a result, as was reported by CTV News.
1: A flight from Victoria to Toronto was forced to be canceled last night after a child refused to put on their seatbelt. Porter Air tells CTV News the plane had already left the terminal and was heading for the runway when crew members realized the child was standing in their seat. After attempts by the parent and crew to get the child buckled in failed, the plane returned to the terminal and the family was removed. The airline says the delay then pushed the flight past Victoria's 12:30 a.m. runway closure, forcing the flight to be canceled. The other passengers were rebooked on a flight today.
0: I'll tell you what I'd be saying. You can't sit down. I'll give you a reason not to sit down, kid.
2: No, see, Ethan, you know, now here's where, there was a time that probably would have been my response to this. But here's the thing, you know, I'm a parent, and I'm so blessed. I'm so fortunate because my daughter is well-behaved. She's easy. She's a great kid. She's very compliant. She had her breakdowns. She had a major meltdown one time at the Children's Museum. And I mean, there was nothing that we could do to calm her. And something happens when kids get in that freak out mode where they become freakishly strong. We were trying to get her into
0: the
2: car seat. Oh man, we were trying to get her into the car seat. And it was like I was fighting a superhero trying to get it done. It was unbelievable. She was less like a year old, maybe. A year old. But you know, look, man, kids have meltdowns. I assume, they said a toddler, right? Mm-hmm. Kids have meltdowns. And I'm telling you, as the parent, when you're in that situation, there's not a whole lot that you can do normally. And it's a nightmare scenario to find yourself in because it's embarrassing. And obviously, you're holding up the whole plane. It's inconvenient. You can't get the kid under control. There's nothing you can do to calm him. So, you know, I feel for the parents. I have sympathy for the parents in this particular situation here. And I get it, you know. I mean,
0: see, I think the parenting is to blame here. I don't blame the kid. Of course, kids have freakouts. It's the lack of the parent ability to get that under control. That's who we expect in society to deal with these issues. It's their shortcoming.
2: Because listen, I
0: get it. Throw them out of the window.
2: Listen, Ethan. Ethan, there are kids. Their personalities are quite diverse and they vary and you know, behavior can get out of control in a snapping of fingers, right?
0: Sure.
2: I mean, listen, my parents were very strict disciplinarians and I'm telling you, I had my meltdown moments here. So I get it. Like, yeah, parents need to do a good job out there. And trust me, when I'm in a restaurant and I see parents just letting their kids run up and down, you know, and stand up on the furniture. I mean, there's a lot of stuff that gets under my skin and I think just take control of your child. But I also understand that sometimes parents pick their battles.
0: When it comes to parenting trends, I saw you also include this story about the 18 summers of parenting. Explain that approach to child rearing.
2: Here's the thing, Ethan. I put it in the rundown, but I didn't read the article.
0: Oh! That's not very professional of you, Brian. I guess the idea is built around the countdown that we only have 18 childhood summers before a child reaches adulthood. So again, it's kind of about that idea. Yes, cherish every single moment.
2: No.
0: But these are also your golden opportunities to provide them the foundation on which they will build for their future.
2: You know what it is? I'm not having that because it's just another performance metric for parents to fail. It's just more pressure, right? Mm-hmm. And it's hard enough in this era now and in the economy to raise your kids. And I'm thinking all the time about the wonderful experiences that my parents gave me and my brothers when we were growing up and all the cool things that we got to do that it's just that we can't do it anymore. When you were living in an era to just go to a simple movie, you got to look at whether or not you want to consider the four equal payments option just to buy some movie tickets and some popcorn and take your kid to go see the latest Spider-Man flick.
0: Yeah.
2: It's a different environment. So, you know, these 18 glorious summers, I get it. you know, good to strive for, good to keep in mind.
0: But it's also, like I said, the kids who are out of control and parents who are unwilling to hold them accountable. I think an example of this coming from Tampa, Florida, where instead of demanding accountability from her child, this parent is wanting to have his arrest expunged because of his alleged participation in a teen takeover. Mm-hmm. And instead of, you know, holding the child accountable, they want to hold accountable the state.
3: Well, she wants the charges dropped. The mother of a teenager who was arrested in Tampa during a teen takeover says her son had nothing to do with that takeover. News Channel 8's Victoria Lucas joining us live in Tampa, where a positive takeover is planned for tonight. So tell us a little bit more about that, Victoria.
4: Keith, that's right. So we're here at the Jackson Heights NFL Yet Center, where police are planning an event called a takeover with a purpose. Teens are invited to come out for some food and games. It's also where that mother, Angela Bellamy, is going to come out here, she says, to talk to law enforcement about getting her son's charges dropped.
5: It's going to impact this job that he gets. It's going to impact the way people see him in the future. This is social media. Like, his face, he's there, going to remember him forever. Like, no.
6: Angela Bellamy says her 15-year-old son, Armani Polite, was not involved in last Friday night's takeover at Curtis Hickson Park. She says he was chaperoned by his 18-year-old brother to allow him to see his girlfriend.
7: I don't want the charges. I want to try my hardest to get them dropped.
6: Polite joins 21 others from the ages of 12 to 21 charged in the incident.
8: This is teens coming out, starting fights, wreaking havoc in the streets and making it unsafe for our community members, our visitors, and our police officers.
0: So that's the reality of the situation. But you heard that in direct opposition to this mother. Oh, he wasn't, you know, he wasn't part of the fight. He was just there. It was a coincidence. He was being chaperoned when they had kids anywhere from 12 to over 18 who were arrested as part of this overall mayhem. And the kid even admitted in the course of the interview, like, oh, yeah, I threw a punch, but I was just defending myself. Oh, sure. Maybe you should be far away from those situations to begin with. And if you don't think that parenting like that starts when they're toddlers, I think you're fooling yourself.
2: No, you're 100% right. Do we have time for the Urban Explorer?
0: Yes, absolutely we do. This was a tragic story from Minneapolis where a 18-year-old survived with life-threatening injuries after falling 20 stories from a grain elevator doing urban exploration. I think they were doing a little bit more than just urban exploration, but we'll talk about that after the report from Fox 9 out of Minneapolis.
9: Minneapolis police say an 18-year-old was hanging from this beam jutting from the top of the building when he fell 20 stories, receiving life-threatening injuries. Police say he was one of six young people who broke into the grain elevator to take part in a trend called urban exploring.
10: These have serious consequences that can last a lifetime, either through injury or through the criminal process. Let wisdom take over and find something else to do.
9: Neighbors say more needs to be done to keep young people safe.
11: Don't go to a site like this where and don't hang off the side of a building. I mean, that's pretty self-explanatory.
0: Yeah, it's good life advice not to be hanging from the side of a building without safety measures in place. But that's why I say I think these kids were probably doing a little bit more than just urban exploration. If you see the building itself, especially around that steel beam that they were talking about jutting off the side of the structure, everything is covered in graffiti. Dime to dozen, I bet you those kids were tagging the grain elevator, and that's what was going on. Because true urban exploration is kind of like wilderness hiking. Leave behind only footsteps. That's proper urban exploration. Sounds like these kids were doing a little bit more than that. I've been urban exploring. I enjoy it. I've been down to...
2: Did you do any tagging?
0: No. I've been to the asylum, the old state asylum,
2: yeah.
0: Over there on the west side, mm-hmm. near Tibbs in Indianapolis. Went in some of the tunnels, the power generating station. Got to see the administration building before it was remodeled and turned into mixed use housing and a coffee shop over there. I went to Mudhouse Mansion before it was demolished in Ohio and got to explore the grounds. Urban exploration could be a very rewarding experience.
2: But what was rewarding about that? Just going into a place that's been shut down and is falling apart. I mean, what do you get out of it? Help me understand this, because it doesn't seem like it's something I would be I don't know. It's something I would find appealing.
0: You're walking through history. You're walking through memories, and you can imagine what these places sounded like and smelled like and looked like when they were in their prime. You're also just satisfying a primal urge of curiosity that I think is innately human.
2: Yeah.
0: Sometimes you see that big, scary building at the end of your cul-de-sac that's got, you know, maybe some haunted stories, and you want to go check that out. Uh-huh. Satisfy the itch.
2: Satisfy the itch while inhaling mold and asbestos.
0: It's got to be less toxic than the things I inhale while remodeling the properties and cleaning up after my tenants' damages. Thanks for listening to 93 WIBC. Coming up next, a conversation with friend of the show and Hoosier hero in Indianapolis, traffic activist, if you can think of such a thing. This is Tyler Mitchell, always holding a spotlight of accountability to Indy DPW, and now taking on roundabout mowing adventures. We'll give Tyler a call coming up next.
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0: Ba-da-ba-ba-ba. Stay tuned.
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7: What a GOP lawmaker faces. I'm Jake McDaniel. Here's what's trending at 11:30. House Republicans appear to be stuck with Ohio Rep. Max Miller, who's been accused of abusing his ex-wife and daughter.
21: The deadline for Rep. Max Miller to drop out of his re-election bid was Saturday, giving Ohio Republicans a 4 p.m. deadline today to name another candidate, meaning Miller will be on the November ballot as he refuses to step aside over abuse allegations made by his ex-wife following an ugly divorce and bitter custody battle, allegations that Miller has denied. He represents Ohio's 7th District in the southern and western suburbs of Cleveland.
7: Fox's Jeff Manasso reporting. A 7.4 earthquake hit Columbia this morning, and so far at least 20 people died. And Todd Blanche is going to be sworn in later this afternoon as the next U.S. Attorney General. I'm Jake McDaniel, on the level, on the go, and on WIBC.com.
26: King George had called them rebels. They had just called themselves Americans.
5: WIPC celebrates the spirit of 76. 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
26: August 10th, 1776. Word of the Declaration of Independence formally reached London. The king and his government read what the colonies had done. Until that moment, Britain had treated the conflict as a rebellion. Unruly subjects who needed to be disciplined and brought back into order. The Declaration changed that calculation permanently. This was no longer a colonial dispute. It was a revolution. Britain had been fighting a rebellion. It would now have to battle a new nation.
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0: You're listening to 93 WIBC, the 9 to noon show with Ethan Hatcher and Brian Baker. Producer Kev in that producer's fishbowl, pushing the buttons and doing the things to make the show function. This segment, we're shining a spotlight on local traffic activist Tyler Mitchell doing the good work across Indianapolis, keeping up the pressure on Indy DPW and the gross negligent lack of service to our roadways and also other associated road maintenance. This time, focusing on the neglected roundabouts that the city has installed. They have the means and the infrastructure to install the roundabouts, but then they don't want to keep them mowed. This was the most recent post from Tyler Mitchell, adventuring in lawn mowing.
28: I'm out at the roundabout at Dean Road and 79th Street. You're just tuning in. I came up here today to mow this roundabout because the Department of Public Works said they don't have the resources or the funding, the people to do this. And not enough people are adopting these things, so they want you and I to mow them. But you know, I've kind of thought about that for a little bit. How do they not have the money or the time to do this? So I thought maybe I'll just check this out myself. What is so hard about this? I brought my Craftsman mower out here and a can of gas. I didn't even need to put gas in my mower. It was all ready to go, just enough. I mean, it's just a circle. It's not hard. It took me 15 minutes almost on the dot to do this circle. To be fair, it would probably take another 8 minutes to weed eat, but I'll be honest with you, I forgot my weed eater, and I wasn't turning back around to get a weed eater. But look, I put everything back nice and neat. See? Everybody's been really nice to me. A lot of thumbs up. Thank you. Yeah, see? Right there? Maybe you saw her. A lot of people are like, thank you for mowing this. So, it's been nice.
0: Now joining us on the WIBC hotline, we have the man himself, the man, the myth, the legend, Tyler Mitchell. Thank you for joining us on the show this morning, sir.
29: Hey, it is great to be here once again on the Tony Katz halftime show. Thanks for having me. I will always make time, stop what I'm doing for this. Yeah, it was a great Saturday. I'm glad you were able to get the video and get the audio. I think what's funny is so many people thought I was doing it. Now, don't get me the wrong way. If I got to pick something up, I'll pick it up and throw it away. I'm not one of those guys. But I was really going there to see how hard is it to mow a circle. It wasn't really like for, like, I'm going to take care of this from now on. But it was easy.
2: Oh, okay. So this was like an initial experiment that you were conducting here. This is like you're not doing this regularly right now at this point.
29: Oh, no. Oh, absolutely not. Now if the city said from the beginning, we don't have money to do this, and simultaneously, we're making cuts to this and that, that'd be a different story. But as you all know, and all the listeners know, the council doesn't really do anything with cuts.
0: No, they don't like cuts.
29: I just wanted to see. Yeah, like, I mean, guys, there's like 50 roundabouts throughout the city, give or take. So you mean to tell me we're expanding what we do, but we can't take care of the basics? It's outrageous.
0: Well, it's not just the roundabouts either, Tyler. I'm sure you've seen those bike medians that they installed all along New York Street and Michigan Street, where now they have kind of a similar thing because the isolated bike lanes, multiple weed, you know, overgrown, you know, very unsightly medians that the city isn't taking care of that also produce an added safety risk because you're obscuring the line of view for traffic, both to oncoming traffic and then to the cyclists themselves, which is increasing the overall safety risk, which you would think is like in direct opposition to what they were promising with implementing the isolated bike lanes to begin with. It's crazy.
29: Yeah, 100%. And this is what's weird to me is I found out the Board of Public Works just approved a 6.8-mile trail, the Vandalia Trail, out on the west side. $260,000 of city money was just approved by them to make the new, just to study the trail, just to study
0: just
29: it.
0: Just to study it.
29: Just to study it. Yeah. So when people counter me like, oh, well, we can't do this, we don't have the money, or just get over it. It's like, no, there is money, and every dollar really does count. Like $260,000, you know how much that could repave? Or, you know, hire someone like, you know, me to go mow circles? It would all go a long way.
0: Yeah, no, I think $260,000 would probably take care of 50 roundabouts for, you know, quite a, not even just 1 year, like multiple years, you would think. But it is absolutely about allocation at the end of the day, the allocation of resources rather than the lack of resources, which is always the way that the government tries to frame it. It's part of what they've been using as a coercion tactic to get their wheel tax increase passed by threatening service cuts when they're already not performing the services. They're expanding the services that are required by the city by installing these roundabouts. And here's an idea. If you're not going to mow the thing, just pave over it. We can have a concrete roundabout. Yeah. That's fine.
29: That's right. And I

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2: Oh.
1: But judging by the popular support that I got, it would be crazy to do that. Well, we know how much is wasted by the city anyways. What's one guy with a Craftsman going to cost the taxpayer mowing for free? Who cares?
2: Right. I mean, the fact that they would try and slow you down in any way or make you go through proper channels just to do good around this, I mean, is really insane. It shows you how opposed to basic order that our city council really is.
1: Yep.
2: Thanks for all your hard work, Tyler.
3: We appreciate you, brother.
1: I hope to see you guys at the city council meeting tonight. We got a big meeting tonight, you know.
2: Yes, where they will be voting on whether or not to overturn Mayor Hogsett's veto. I believe by the last count, the city council said that they did not have the votes to overturn the veto. But even the fact that they're trying and they're just going to make the statement either way is gross. They think you're the pay pig. You're the infinite money pot from which to draw, but they never have to tighten the belt.
1: That's right. And I think, we've talked several times. We can't keep expanding and doing great things that we think they're great if we are not taking care of the essentials. We need leaders that go back to the basics.
2: Where can people follow you and your grass mowing and pothole filming adventures, Tyler?
1: So you can follow what I do. I'm pretty big on Facebook and X. Just search Tyler Mitchell on Facebook and Tyler Mitchell IN. On X. And if you want me to come out and do your road, I will do my best to do that. You're better off emailing me. 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When you guys comment on my stuff, it's really hard to keep track of who needs what. It's a lot. I don't have a extra help. It's just me and a Ford Edge, you know?
2: Tyler Mitchell, he's a man on a mission doing the work that not even the Indy government is willing to do. We appreciate you, sir.
1: Hey, thanks for having me. Have a great day.
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5: This is the one and only 93 WIBC. As Tyler Mitchell said, the Tony Katz halftime show, Ethan Hatcher and Brian Baker. Happy to be here with producer Kev, closing things out for this hour. Thank you for listening to us. Don't forget to like, share, subscribe on the WIBC YouTube stream. Those things truly help us out. And if you feel like sending out a supportive email to management, letting them know that you like what you hear, feel free to do so at your
6: leisure. By the way, I have to sidetrack us here for a moment because I was putting out ahead of the show just say, yeah, I was having some fun over the weekend, decided, oh, yeah, I'll just put out a few little Facebook posts to talk about the fact that we've got our show coming up.
5: You did some great stuff with that, by the way, Brian.
6: Yeah, so I asked you to send me a childhood photo, and I sensed a little bit of hesitancy on your end, actually, but you did send it to me, and then
5: No, you misread that. It's not hesitancy. I don't have many childhood photos. They were all confiscated. You know, I haven't talked with my mother since I was 17.
6: So I took the photo that you found. And then a photo of myself, and then our buddy listener Drake, who's got the Drake Slazer engraving. Yep. Yeah, he Superman. I told him, I said, listen, yeah, I got this idea. This is kind of the concept. Can you put it together? And he put together this photo that looks like you and I sitting in what is my childhood backyard in Terra Vista, sitting at a table that's set up in the backyard like we're playing radio. Yeah, backyard radio. It says WIBC-FM. And I said something to the effect of, you know, radio team 30 years in the making. The AI is so good. It is amazing to me.
5: It's crazy how
6: people have reached out and said, that is an amazing photo. I can't believe you guys had that. I didn't know you guys knew each other that long. Totally bought into it and didn't realize it was AI. And it is really convincing.
5: Yes, it is. It is scary how convincing AI can be.
6: Okay, I'm sorry. I got a sidetrack there, but that's just amazing to me that that many people were fooled by it. So,
5: well, we got a little audio to play here. This was a clip that I can't remember whether I sent you this or you sent me this. Either way, fascinating clip of Bill Maher discussing the contents of the Fauci diaries and what a truly megalomaniacal, self-centered narcissist this dude really is, to the extent that Bill Maher played the game. Did Trump say it or Fauci? Who said it first?
7: I have a problem with the hero worship of Anthony Fauci, because it seems fame is a drug with 100% addiction rate. Have you read some of the shit in Fauci's diary? Last week I played a game here called Who Said It, Fauci or Trump? Let's play. It is not hyperbole to say I am the most famous and talked about person in the country. The nurses went absolutely wild to see me. I am such a valued spokesperson and a good communicator. One person said that Tyra Banks was sexy, but I was even sexier than she was. None of that is Trump. That's all Fauci. Okay. Writing to himself.
6: Wow.
7: At 80. Why? So we can read it back when he's 100 and remember what a hot piece of ass he was at 80? Talk about main character syndrome. Fauci drops celebrity names like 60 Minutes drops correspondence.
8: That is a fascinating peek into the mindset of a man who's so enamored with his own celebrity, his own prominence, and pushing himself. I mean, it's a narcissist. Man. And I don't think he's alone. I think a lot of these politicians and officials, they all kind of have a similar self-inflated sense of self-importance and ego. Mm. Ego, such a big, corrosive thing. It's gross.
6: Yeah, well, you know, I think everyone is probably highly susceptible to that. Last week when I was on with Jerry Lopez, Fauci's now on the downside of fame. You know, he's peaked and now he's on the downward slide here, and he's having to deal with that. Although folks are still sending him flowers. Did you see somebody send him flowers? Left flowers outside his door.
8: Yeah, that was great.
6: Just really sick, isn't it?
8: Yeah,
6: it's really sick.
8: They think that he's the victim here. You know, he's being treated. He's being treated unfairly.
6: Yeah.
8: We got one more clip to play. This is Alexandria Ocasio-Cortez making an ominous, foreboding threat that millennials are taking the reins. Oh, God, no, please. Anything but that, AOC.
9: We have a responsibility to attend to and be responsive to. And even right now, when we look at this insurgent wave of what is happening, oftentimes when people are doing that Monday morning quarterbacking and what demographics voted where, the big one that's being ignored is the generational tidal wave.
10: Tsunami. I mean, you see it in the poll. It is significant.
9: Millennials are not, you know, punk kids anymore.
10: Yeah.
9: We're grown adults with mortgages and kids, and that generation is starting to be decisive at the polls, and there is anger at being ignored, sidelined, having our economic futures mortgaged by the generations that came before us on everything from the economy to climate, and we're taking the reins.
6: Yeah, you know what, Ethan? Her voice makes me glad that I'm losing my hearing to Meniere's disease. Seriously.
8: Nails on a chalkboard. She is right about one thing, though. Republicans, under no circumstance, can ignore the anger and the outrage lest they become victims of it.
6: Yes.
8: So we need to address those concerns and make sure that Republicans and right-wing philosophy remains on top.
6: She's freezing her eggs, by the way.
8: Oh, no.
6: Yeah. Yeah, her genes
8: doing a disservice to the future. Thanks for listening to Ethan and Brian on 93 WIBC. Stay tuned. Coming up next, Tony Katz Today.
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32: Some caught rooms where the ceiling dropped, others in stairwells that twisted or jammed. Mostly clear in downtown Indianapolis, 84 degrees. It feels like it's 88. We're headed to 92. I'm Ryan Hedrick. Here's what's trending at noon. A 7.4 magnitude earthquake rattled parts of western Colombia Monday, forcing evacuations.
27: Reports are coming in of injuries and severe damage to buildings in cities including Pereira and Quibdó. People are evacuating homes with potential aftershocks a concern. In June, neighboring Venezuela felt two strong earthquakes that killed more than 5,000 people.
32: Fox's Jonathan Savage reports 20 people are dead for now. Todd Blanche taking the oath this afternoon as next U.S. Attorney General, with President Trump expected to attend the ceremony. The Senate confirmed Blanche Saturday after weeks of debate, with several Republicans voting against his confirmation. Opponents of the death penalty urging Tennessee officials to stop an execution scheduled for this week.
33: The Tennessee Supreme Court and Governor Bill Lee have denied a pause in execution for 66-year-old Daryl Hines, set for Thursday, with protests in Tennessee over the weekend calling for the abolishment of the death penalty following a failed execution of another death row inmate there earlier this year.
34: There's no humane way to kill someone. If you're going to have it, you need to have it in the most humane way as possible.
33: Franklin Community Church pastor Kevin Riggs, a jury sentenced Hines to death for the 1980s killing of 54-year-old Catherine Jean Jenkins, who was robbed, raped, and stabbed multiple times.
32: That's Fox's Jeff Manasso reporting. People who vote in Wisconsin head to the polls this week to decide whether to nominate Democratic Socialist candidate Francesca Hong as governor.
28: She's faced criticism over old social media posts about abolishing ICE, abolishing prisons, or when she said this: cancel Thanksgiving, should have done this in 1621. Well, today Hong says she doesn't stand by her own words. Republican candidate for governor Tom Tiffany argues the leadership of the Democratic Party in Wisconsin supports the socialist movement.
35: None of the Democrat candidates would take on Ms. Hong and the crazy stuff that she says, like abolish prisons, abolish police.
28: Hong has failed to secure the endorsement of Alexandria Ocasio-Cortez or Bernie Sanders.
32: Fox's Alex Hogan. Jury selection today in Vegas in the murder trial of the man accused of killing rapper Tupac Shakur. Prosecutors accuse Keefe Dwayne Davis of orchestrating the 96 killing. If convicted, Davis faces life in prison without parole. The Clark County District Attorney's Office has listed more than 200 witnesses in the case. A crash investigation from nearly 4 months ago has led to an arrest in Indianapolis. A truck crashed into Pooh Bear's House of Hugs daycare on the Near East Side April 25th. When the cops got there, they found two people inside. Nehemiah Golson was found dead in the front seat, a 15-year-old passenger in the back seat, the teenager taken to the hospital. Police later determined that 15-year-old shot and killed Golson, now facing reckless homicide charge. State troopers arrested a man Sunday after a stabbing at the Indiana State Fairgrounds Saturday. Here's Jake McDaniel.
29: State police say two food vendor booth workers got into an argument Saturday night, ending with one of them slashed with a sharp object. Sergeant Stephen Wheelis says troopers worked through the night to track down Stephen Mims.
0: They were able to do that throughout the night was able to locate him at a residence in Indianapolis and was able to take him into custody.
29: Wheelis says troopers found Mims hiding in an attic. He was on home detention at the time and now faces preliminary charges including attempted murder and escape. Jake McDaniel, 93 WIBC Mobile News.
32: The price for average gallon of regular unleaded gas this afternoon, $3.48 a gallon, says AAA. And Trilby Lundberg, who is an industry analyst, talking about gas prices beginning to rise across the country.
1: Prices are up about 8 cents in the past 2 weeks, and the new price is $4.18.
32: Indiana Governor Mike Braun extended the gas tax holiday last week through next month. He said he'll look at it next month to determine if another extension is appropriate. Despite July's jobs report showing a loss of about 23,000 jobs across the country, Indiana Senator Jim Banks defending the Trump administration's economic record.
30: Speaking on NBC's Meet the Press, Banks pointed to growth in manufacturing and credited President Trump's trade policies for Midwestern job creation.
2: There's still good news, even in this July jobs report, about the resurgence of manufacturing jobs and construction jobs that are being created in America.
30: Banks added that these heavy industry jobs represent a sustainable return to a Made in America economy. John Eckers, 93 WIBC Mobile News.
32: A driver trying to set a new land speed record.
31: To say he has the need for speed is an understatement. Andy Green is the first and only person to break the sound barrier in a car. That was two decades ago when he zoomed in his diesel-powered car topping 3 to 50 miles per hour at Utah's famous Bonneville Salt Flats. This time around, it's the same location, same British driver, but he's piloting a 32-foot-long, bright yellow car resembling a pencil. It's designed with two hydrogen internal combustion engines. That from testing last month in England. He's targeting the diesel-powered record while hoping to clear the world land speed records of hydrogen internal combustion engines and electric vehicles.
32: Fox's CJ Papa reporting, and the Indianapolis Colts play their first preseason game Thursday night in New England against the Patriots. Kick at 7:30. I'm Ryan Hedrick on The Level on the Go and at WIBC.com.
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4: We're talking low-key, ladies and gentlemen, which may or may not be different than a war on the down low. I don't actually know if there is a difference. I do know that a low-key war is not actually a thing. I mean, if you just want to sit there and keep up the economic sanctions and slowly starve Iran, you can. But these are people who are fine with being starved. They're fine with waiting you out. They've actually said they're fine with waiting you out. Maybe that's their whole plan, the belief that they can, the belief that it's no problem, no issue, they can last because the United States can't last. Isn't that their game? Isn't that their approach? The United States can't handle the idea that somehow oil prices will go up. I think we can. I just think you have to sell people on the idea. Something that President Trump did not do. It's amazing the amount of things that could have been thwarted in all of this if the White House had just done the basics. But dear Lord, do we actually think that low-key is a thing? And if it is a thing, exactly how does it work? I'm a man with questions. And while Axios is talking about low-key, how about the Wall Street Journal with a story that doesn't connect at all? I'm going to break this down for you. Tony Katz today. Good to be with you guys. Find everything I do at TonyKatz.com, live streaming on YouTube and Rumble. Tony Katz, just look for Tony Katz, Tony Katz today, and get in there, get in the chat room. Good to see everybody as everything's building up and people are piling in. Axios reported that President Trump's plan is to be low-key. We are only semi-negotiating with them. We are just watching Iran with its huge inflation and the fact that they have no money. Their economy has been in bad shape for forever. It hasn't stopped them from engaging in bombings of U.S. bases. Can the strategy, the siege mentality, actually work? Sure it can. Of course it can. But anytime the Iranian regime feels uppity, are you okay with taking a series of bombs and a series of drones to a base in Jordan or to an area in Kuwait or somewhere in Saudi Arabia, etc.? That's the question. Low key. That's what you said. If that's what low-key means, okay, that's low-key. All of this so you can possibly keep the strait somewhat open. As long as oil is under $75 a barrel, everything's going to be all right. That's not the right approach, Mr. President. By the way, oil is at $81.15 a barrel. So, again, not the right approach. And I know what you're saying, Tony. You got to give the president time. You don't understand. He's playing 9D chess. Sometimes the man can just be wrong. Can I help you? The people out there like Senator Chris Murphy and others, these progressives who want to see America lose, they're amongst the most disgusting people on planet Earth. The president isn't approaching this right. And you got to stop pretending that he is. You got to stop loving on him so much, doting on him so much that you don't look at reality. Would you cut it out? I get the argument. The press never notices when their guy is falling apart. Joe Biden, as Hunter Biden describes it, has prostate cancer and it has spread. It should be understood that Democrats were willing to lie to let that guy be president. He'd be dying in the Oval Office right now. They didn't care. They didn't care. Neera Tanden and Corinne Jean-Pierre and all the rest, they didn't give a good holy damn. You think Kamala Harris gave a damn? They needed that debate to happen more than oxygen to move him out. They would have let this happen to the country. Anything for power. Reason number 9 bajillion why I'm not one of them. I'm not going to be somebody who looks at the way Trump is handling this war and say, hey, he's got a maneuver and a plan. You just watch how this all works out. I'm watching. It's not working out the way I would like. Hey, look, if the president wants to continue to go down this road, he can. You want to deal with an idea of economic pressure and low-key? Knock yourself out. Go right ahead. But don't tell me about negotiations anymore. Don't tell me about any of it. Don't put Scott Bessent out there to lie to me. Don't put J.D. Vance out there to be ridiculous on when it comes to foreign policy. Don't do it. I want to see you win. I don't know why you don't want to see you win. I don't know why you want this way. We should be clear that there are no deals to be made. So if you keep telling me, oh man, they want to make a deal so badly, it's a lie. Stop lying. Stop it. How dare you, Tony? President Trump is the guy who makes the deals. That's what he does. He makes deals. There's no deal to make. Why not grow up? Stop being ridiculous. Stop being in the cult. Stop buying into the con. No better than all these lefties who told me that Joe Biden was of good health. Same garbage. I'm not interested in the garbage. There's no deal to be made. There's no one to make a deal with. I have been somebody discussing that when we're talking about the Iranian regime, these are people who want the caliphate, right? They are Islamists, and they want to see a total takeover, total control. Somebody had written, it was a really, really good piece about the idea that, and I can't remember, they're on Substack, and I can't remember their name, it's killing me. That what if it isn't about that? It is about power, but a different kind of power. It's about staying in power for survival. that if we were to take a look at the Iranian regime and see how fractured it is, there's nobody making decisions there. And we've already discussed this because the people making the decisions are the members of the IRGC, the Islamic Revolutionary Guard Corps. But the IRGC is not working in tandem, in concert with each other. They're their own factions, their own fiefdoms. That seems obvious, too. That what we have had happen here is that because of the bombings that we have done, which have been successful, let's not kid ourselves. Don't believe the Chris Van Hollens or the Chris Murphys or any of these beta male progressives. We have done great damage to Iran. To say otherwise is laughable in its ignorance. And what we have done is we have eliminated the ability for a singular person to be a person of power. And so therefore the idea of a leader or leadership as a whole has been replaced by what I guess one could call faction. We're dealing with a group of IRGC members over here and a group of IRGC members over there. And then there's this group over there. And then there's that guy over there. He's just nuts. Nobody even talks to that guy. And they're all acting in their own best interest to be able to create their own wants. Some of these wants are about power and control and money. Some of these wants are about power, control, money, and the caliphate. Not everybody may be connected on that ideological tip when it comes to survival. So they all act in independent ways in order to best achieve this. Then there are those parts of the IRGC that are working with those outside of Iran to be able to move sanctioned oil to them to get sold, as we saw from someone in Turkey, making millions of dollars that way. A lot of people working in a lot of different areas, all for their own interests, and none of those interests involve making a deal with the United States. Who cares about that? Money's made the other way, the other side. That doesn't matter. Especially if you're going to calculate that Trump's going to be all low-key on the thing, and nobody is going to wake up to find that they've been bombed to death. No beepers are going to go off. No buildings are going to explode. There's going to be no guided missiles or drones from the Israelis. Nah. Now there's no pressure at all. There's money to be made until there's not. Until they are stopped. Until they are thwarted. There is no doubt that the Iranian desire is the end of the United States and Israel. But if we get a little more granular, they could argue that the desire is to get rid of the United States and Israel, or certainly U.S. or Israeli power in the region, so they can be the power in the region. And when you're the power in the region, you could set your own price for everything. If you think Iran is a problem without a nuclear weapon, imagine them with a nuclear weapon. Which is why, when we go back to Tucker Carlson, or we go back to Marjorie Taylor Greene, or Thomas Massey, none of them are America first. They're so full of crap, it's to be believed. They're full of it. They're not America first. If you don't believe in ending this regime, you are not America first. Now, I don't know how other people define America first. I define it as us over the terrorists. I didn't know that that was such a huge stretch. But Iran never did anything to us. We shouldn't bother with them. This is a forever war. That is Marjorie Taylor Greene is the Karen of her generation. She might as well be a leftist wine mom from the suburbs. Iran never did anything to us. It is an argument too stupid to actually be taken seriously. Taking out the regime matters. It's my take. I don't think low-key does that. I think it actually allows them to figure out other ways to profit and to be a problem. Now, we could take it another direction, and we could discuss the fact that their economy is cracking. They have massive problems. We do have huge economic sanctions, and we've applied massive economic pressure. Maybe we shouldn't have given them any money when we signed the Memorandum of Understanding. And certainly, we can't listen to the Wall Street Journal when they say, oh, the Iranians want hundreds of billions of dollars in order to reopen the strait. This is their argument. This was the Wall Street Journal headline. And it read, Trump thought opening the Strait of Hormuz was imminent. Iran had other plans. I start with the baseline. Don't you ever take an article from the Wall Street Journal at face value. Especially an article that only discusses sources, senior aides. I don't know what their sources are. I must tell you that I don't know what their sources are. The for weeks, President Trump has been laying the groundwork to declare victory in Iran. Should Tehran fully reopen the Strait of Hormuz, even floating the idea privately to senior aides that he's willing to walk away without a nuclear deal. At that moment, I stopped. I have always known, like you've always known, that President Trump could declare victory at any time. He'll call anything he wants victory. This is nothing new. We are people who understand the two rules of Trumpism. The first rule of Trumpism is Trump wins. The second rule of Trumpism is that a deal can always be made as long as it adheres to the first rule of Trumpism. We know this. We're all down for this. We understand it. Walk away without a nuclear deal. Well, he can't do that. He said Iran will never have a nuclear weapon. This is a legacy he's talking about here. He's willing to tarnish the whole legacy by allowing them to enrich uranium? So we're clear. He leaves the area, and they start enriching uranium, legacy shot to hell. Gone. I don't care what his supporters say. I don't care what he says. I would laugh in his face. No legacy. If they enrich uranium, if they rebuild a centrifuge, none. So no, he can't be willing to leave even if they have a nuclear weapon or the ability to make a nuclear weapon. Now you say to me, Tony, I thought he obliterated their nuclear capability at Natanz and at Fordow and Isfahan. That's what he said. Words coming back to haunt him because he couldn't keep his powder dry on the subject. Oh, please, don't get me wrong in my frustration. Don't get me wrong in my pleasure of seeing those three areas bombed to hell. Making it more difficult, this is a good thing. I supported it then, I support it now, and I say, bravo. But don't say obliterated and then come back to the idea that you got to keep doing it. Don't double speak and triple speak and then talk about deals and all the jazz. You just sound ridiculous and you're making yourself look weak. You are. You are. But I am not about to buy into this story, this reporting from the Wall Street Journal that Iran has got all the cards and they want hundreds of billions of dollars in the U.S. to pull out and then they'll open the strait because Trump is so desperate for lower oil prices that he'll do anything going into the midterms. I could argue that he's willing to let things sit for a few months until the midterms are over and try and have fairly okay oil prices. I could argue that's even a strategy. I could argue that the low key and just waiting them out economically is a strategy. But it's not a strategy for the long term. Walking away is not a strategy. Low key is not a strategy for the long term. In the end, the deal doesn't have to be made with Iran. The deal has to be made with Saudi Arabia and Bahrain and the UAE and Jordan. They are the ones who have to get this problem done with, because it's theirs. Just like we made Russia NATO's problem, we have to make Iran the Middle East's problem. They have to handle it. We were discussing this last week, and I'm more and more convinced that this is the right course. You have to get them out. You have to get the regime out. And that's the deal that the president has to make. But if he walks away with them being able to even think about a nuclear weapon, that is legacy shattered and not Trump's want. This is Tony Katz today.
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0: keep it in the military family and talk about this leaker. The story of this secretary, where the Pentagon has accused the former secretary, Secretary of the Air Force, of leaking information about Air Force One. Tony Katz. Tony Katz today, an absolute pleasure. Sean Parnell, a Pentagon spokesperson, said effective immediately, the Department of War has revoked former Secretary of the Air Force Frank Kendall's eligibility for access to classified information and his ability to hold any sensitive position. This action follows his unauthorized disclosure of classified information regarding Air Force One's capabilities to a media outlet. Safeguarding classified information is a non-negotiable duty. Well, that's correct. That is absolutely correct. Now, this goes back to Trump and the administration putting out a subpoena for New York Times journalists. Because the New York Times, remember, we talked about this at the press conference when the president was in Turkey. He was in Ankara. And we're like, are they trying to get him killed by talking about Air Force One? And why aren't you doing this? And why aren't you doing that? What's wrong with Air Force One? What were they doing? Because they reported that the new 747 gifted by Qatar was swapped out because of security precaution. And then the reporters were like, well, it wasn't retrofitted with sufficient security measures. And then there were questions about whether it had the proper missile defense systems and other modifications. If that information was leaked out, yeah, goodbye. And I think it should be jail time. And then, of course, we ask the question, it's one thing to have the information, it's another thing to report the information. Yes, in a world, in a nation of free speech, not a world of free speech, the reporter can report. Didn't get it through any illicit mean, got the information. Should they? Well, that's a conversation for a bourbon. But it's not enough to just take away the classified opportunities of the leaker. There got to be charges. They got to be put through hell and then some. In a very, very large scale way. Leaking information is just not acceptable on any level. And we need to go after leakers with everything in us, and they have to suffer. They have to suffer terribly. Absolutely, they have to suffer. And so they should. Oh, we never should have taken the plane from Qatar. And the idea that we would fly an Air Force One that doesn't have all the proper safety protocols. Criminally insane. If indeed that's the way it flew. Representative Ocasio-Cortez wants to change the game. Keep it here. This is Tony Katz today.
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2: Remembering a public official. I'm Donette Cruz. Here's what's trending at 12:30. The Department of War is renaming a key military installation in South Carolina for the late U.S. Senator Lindsey Graham. Fox's Evan Brown.
3: Joint Base Charleston, serving the U.S. Army, Navy, Marines, Air Force, and Coast Guard in South Carolina, is being renamed for the late Lindsey Graham, the state's long-serving U.S. Senator. Graham died last month. He served longer than three decades in the U.S. Air Force Reserves.
2: House Republicans appear to be stuck with Ohio Representative Max Miller, who's been accused of abusing his ex-wife and daughter. Fox's Jeff Manasso.
4: The deadline for Rep. Max Miller to drop out of his re-election bid was Saturday, giving Ohio Republicans a 4 p.m. deadline today to name another candidate, meaning Miller will be on the November ballot as he refuses to step aside over abuse allegations.
2: And the U.S. and Iran are still in negotiations about reopening the Strait of Hormuz. I'm Janet Cruz on the level, on the go, and on WIBC.com.
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0: Nothing says everything is going super well for the political left. Nothing says everything is going super well. That's not what I wanted. Nothing says, as things repeat themselves, everything is going super well for Tony. Tony Katz today, guys, a pleasure. Sorry about that. Nothing says everything is going super well for the political left. Like Joe Scarborough on MS Now screaming at Democrats.
1: But please, I don't need people telling me. Oh, you have to just turn a blind eye to people saying that women getting raped. Republicans aren't going to support that. This is not about me. This is about the Democrats once again fumbling the football on the 2-yard line when they have a chance to make great gains, but being so woke. I don't know if you want to call it woke one, woke two, or woke three, but being too woke to call out the obvious. I swear to God, it's crazy that we're even having this conversation.
0: He's yelling. And I think he's yelling because he understands that the madness is coming from inside the House. And it's going to cost them the midterms. Now, I'm going to dig into this in a little bit. What the numbers say versus what the reality says. But what is he talking about? Woke one, woke two, woke three. So glad you woke asked. This was Alexandria Ocasio-Cortez. She was on with Jonathan Carl on ABC. And it should be understood that this is, I believe, the first time she has done a sit-down TV interview, network interview, I think in 2 years. You understand that she sees herself, and it can't have been 2 years. Could it have been 2 years? She sees herself as a presidential contender. There's a 2028 conversation about Alexandria Ocasio-Cortez. There's a Senate conversation. She could run against Chuck Schumer and send him packing. That much, I believe, could happen. I think the presidency thing is still kind of dreamy, which is to say a dream for her, a nightmare for the rest of us. But she said this. She's talking to Jonathan Carl on ABC, and she said this.
2: But by the way, just a quick definitional thing. What, in your mind, is the difference between socialism and communism?
0: Oh, wait. I'll get to this. I will get to this, but I need to get to where she's talking about woke one. Did you or did you not hear about this, where she's talking about woke 1.0? It's a true thing. Here she is, right here, and we'll play it all. I'll get to it. I promise. Let's start where we start.
2: So you have Wisconsin coming up next. Francesca Hong, who is the Democratic Socialists of America supported candidate for governor. You haven't endorsed her. Are you going to?
3: No, I haven't endorsed in that race. My focus has been in winning back the Congress, winning back the House, and positioning ourselves to have the best chance possible to win the Senate. So I've been focused on those legislative
2: races. What do you make of those controversial statements? I'm sure you've seen. I mean, she's, the Thanksgiving dust up. Mm-hmm. She says she doesn't, still believe that. But, the abolished prisons, abolished police, which mm-hmm. is also positions that have been taken by a lot of the progressive candidates who have won.
3: Mm-hmm.
2: How do you get around that?
3: Yeah.
2: Those are not positions that are supported by...
3: Right. I mean, I think that a lot of these races, even right now, they'll have a tendency to be nationalized.
2: Yeah.
3: But these races ultimately are local, and all politics are local. My understanding is that Francesca Hong has made clear her present stances to her electorate.
2: Yeah, she's moved away from a lot
3: right,
2: of that.
3: Right, she's moved away from it. And I have a local city councilman that has this... saying woke one was crazy.
0: Oh my. Woke One. What is Woke One, and what the bloody hell is Woke Two? And are we on Woke Two? Are we on Woke Three or Woke Four? I can't keep up. First, all politics are local is a very true statement. Right? We don't question whether or not we agree with the statement, all politics are local. Was that Tip O'Neill who first said that? Where does the quote, I know where the quote comes, I can picture it. But no one who's a member of the Democratic Socialists is dealing with any local anything. There are no local subjects. None whatsoever. Everything comes from on high, from a group of people who absolutely want to do away with the Constitution, who want to do away with prisons, and when confronted, cannot answer a single question on their own. They can't. They don't have any capacity. If you speak to these people, you check out what they are really about. They cannot answer a question on their own. They don't have it. When confronted, they just fall apart. These socialists are amongst the most nutty and the most dangerous and the most ignorantly stupid group of people who ever existed. This is the co-chair of the DSA in her own words.
4: But we do believe in taxing the hell out of millionaires. Yeah, absolutely.
5: Well, what does taxing the hell out of them mean?
4: Yeah, you know, I don't have like a solid, but
5: shouldn't you? I mean, if you're the co-chair, of the DSA, shouldn't you be more specific than just taxing the hell out of something? What exactly do you mean?
4: So again, it's democracy, right? And we have to look at what we need to spend and what we need. We don't want to depend on the existence of millionaires because that means people are still getting exploited. So, mm-hmm. So yeah, we need to look at what we need to pay for in the interim, what sort of tax base we need for that to happen. And
0: she doesn't know what tax the hell out of them means because she's not willing to say, we're going to put a gun to their head and we're going to take everything. The millionaire cannot exist because she just said if the millionaire exists, somebody is being exploited. So we have to get rid of all the millionaires. Therefore, we have to take what is theirs, including putting a gun to their head, which is why we run for office, so we can have the guns. We run for office so we can have the guns to put it to their head to be able to take their money because they don't deserve it. That's the point of the DSA. That's not all politics are local. That is their entire agenda in a nutshell. They can argue they don't know what they mean by tax the hell out of them. But what they mean is take everything. And after they get the millionaires, they'll take down the 750,000-aires. And then they'll take down the 500,000-aires and then the 50,000-aires. They will take all the money. That's the goal. That's who they are. So is this now Woke 2.0? And what in the world is she talking about with Woke 1.0? Woke 1.0. Notice what she's trying to do in this conversation. Notice what she is trying to say in this conversation about woke. Let me play this for you again for the people in the cheap seats.
2: Socialism and communism.
3: I think to me, the...

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1: You see, so if you're still talking about those things, oh, you're living in the past. Why are you talking about what happened yesterday? We're on to today. Why are you living in the past? Why are you relitigating that? Move on. Tell them to move on from January 6th. Our point is that we can't move on from Anthony Fauci. We just got the proof that he lied. You want me to move on? He's a liar and a fraud. Why isn't he in jail? He ruined lives. Move on from woke 1.0? You mean during the George Floyd riots where you burned businesses to the ground, you destroyed lives, people got killed, and now we're supposed to be like, oh, whatever. We're on to the new stuff. The new stuff? The old stuff was so damn murderous. What new stuff? These people are horrifying in every way. You're not wrong. Woke 1.0. She's trying to do away with the past while positioning herself as a leader. The Democratic Socialists are unable or incapable of explaining their positions. I mean, this goes back to where we started. You try and get Ocasio-Cortez to explain the difference between a communist and a socialist.
2: By the way, just a quick definitional thing. What, in your mind, is the difference between socialism and communism?
3: I think, to me, the fundamental difference is, there's many.
2: Yeah.
3: One prevailing one is democracy. And I believe that democratic socialists are fundamentally pro-democracy, and we believe in the ballot box.
1: Fundamentally pro-democracy. Let's take. They are fundamentally pro-democracy, so they say, as opposed to the communist. Can I ask if anybody believes that? If they were pro-democracy, how come they're so supportive of working with the Islamist who doesn't believe in democracy at all? And never mind that all the socialism always leads to communism, which has nothing to do with democracy. What possibly is she discussing here? Who does this actually attract? Well, it attracts the people who already believe, and certainly it might attract the 20-year-old. This is what we're up against. But this is also what America is seeing, and they seem to be, to the point that Joe Scarborough is making, turning against. This is some maddening talk. We're going to further break this down and explain exactly how rough it's going to be for them in the midterm going down this road. That's coming up. Keep it here, guys. I'm Tony Katz, and this is Tony Katz Today.
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0: As I was reading that story about President Trump and Iran, and you know, it's gonna be like a low key war. And I was like, oh, holy heck, low key. That is something else. Tony Katz today, an absolute pleasure, guys. Great to be with you. Live streaming YouTube and Rumble. Come check it out and get in the chat room. A lot of good people there. Some of them have snacks. I caught this story about Bernie Sanders. Sanders calls for AI development pause. And I scratched my head a little bit, and I said, only a low-rent commie could come up with that. Not, hey, have we taken a look at safeguards regarding the usage of AI? That's not a development pause. You can't unring the bell. You're not going to stop companies from working on developing AI technology. You're not going to stop them from dealing with an ever-advancing China. What kind of thing is this? You want to stop that from happening? This is the kind of person, Bernie Sanders is the kind of guy who would have stopped car manufacturers from making cars. He would have stopped the Wright brothers. Nope, you cannot fly. I need to make sure this is okay and figure out how we get money from it. That is my Bernie Sanders. It isn't great. It isn't great, but it's not bad. It's not bad. How are you gonna? What would make government think they could do this? They don't understand anything about this stuff. You don't understand anything about it. You're Bernie Sanders. You've never created anything in your life. You never signed the front of a paycheck. Your whole life is taking government money as an elected guy. You never created anything. Why would I listen to you about AI development? Safeguards is a different thing. Maybe there's a role for government in that. Development? Stay out of the way, commie. You don't know how to do anything.
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20: A possible new rule for food. I'm Lisa Brady, Fox News. The Trump administration aiming to tighten regulations for food manufacturers who introduce new additives or ingredients to products.
21: A proposed rule from the FDA would close a loophole that critics say allows thousands of unregulated ingredients to make it into packaged foods eaten by millions of Americans.
22: The proposal will give the agency greater visibility into the substances that are entering our food supply.
21: Health and Human Services Secretary Robert F. Kennedy Jr. says companies would be required to submit safety findings for new ingredients to regulators, ending the so-called GRAS, or generally recognized as safe, loophole.
20: Fox's Jared Halpern at the White House. The FDA also still working on a definition of ultra-processed food, which Kennedy blames for obesity, especially among children. A counter-demand from President Trump, just posting about Iran asking for compensation for damage done during months of conflict, even though he says that was never mentioned in any negotiations. The president says he is likewise now demanding compensation from Iran for those killed or gravely wounded by roadside bombs and many conflicts, including, he says, for the families of the sailors killed on the USS Cole and thousands of others killed in combat, adding he's instructed his representatives to put this into any and all future negotiations. A South American earthquake is now blamed for at least 47 deaths, with more trapped below collapsed buildings in western Colombia. The epicenter, about 250 miles west of Bogota, a 7.4 magnitude quake that was also felt in neighboring Ecuador and Panama, though only minimal damage reported there.
23: A 64-year-old Cali taxi driver described it as the strongest earthquake he'd ever experienced. He watched plumes of dust shoot up across the city. In June, neighboring Venezuela felt two strong earthquakes that killed more than 5,000 people.
20: Fox's Jonathan Savage. 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
24: What this teen is accused of. It's sunny, 86 degrees in downtown Indianapolis. I'm Johnette Cruz from Moss Roofing. Here's what's trending at 102. A crash investigation from nearly 4 months ago in Indianapolis leads to an arrest, Ryan Hedrick reports.
25: Pooh Bear's House of Hugs daycare was heavily damaged when police responded to the building on Indianapolis's Near East Side early Saturday morning, April 25th. When officers got there, they found two people inside of a truck that had crashed into the building, one a 15-year-old sitting in the back seat, the other Nehemiah Golson. He was dead in the front. The teenager taken to the hospital. Investigators later determined the 15-year-old kid shot Golson person. Now they're facing reckless homicide charges. Ryan Hedrick, 93 WIBC Mobile News.
24: Meta is partnering with Bosma Enterprises and the Blinded Veterans Association in Indianapolis to distribute free AI smart glasses to legally blind veterans. United States Army veteran Don Overton lost his eyesight during Desert Storm. He says the wearable technology allowed him to reclaim his freedom.
0: When I lost my eyesight in Desert Storm from a bunker explosion, I also lost my independence. The moment I put on my Ray-Ban Meta glasses, I got my independence back.
24: The initiative provides Ray-Ban Meta eyeglass smart glasses on hands-on training to over 130,000 blind veterans nationwide. WIBC News Time is 103. We're back in 2 minutes with an...
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24: 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Update on weather.
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24: Now here's the forecast from the American Standard Cooling Weather Center.
29: There's a chance for scattered showers and thunderstorms today. One round this morning with another round developing tonight. It will be hot, humid, and breezy with a high at 91 degrees this afternoon. I am Fox 59 meteorologist Amber Hardwick for 93 WIBC.
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2: I admit to you that I don't know anything about Dejanay Carrington. What I know is she had the flagrant foul against Sophie Cunningham in that WNBA game, and she got ejected from the game. Right. And I know that people said, well, Sophie Cunningham, she did exactly the same thing last year, and she got ejected. What's the big deal? There's no big deal. It was a foul. It was a flagrant foul. And she got ejected. When Sophie Cunningham did it, it was a flagrant foul, and she got ejected. Makes perfect sense. The difference is that Sophie Cunningham didn't then go to social media and claim white privilege. The racism and bigotry of the WNBA on full display, which has always been there, and they have not come to a reckoning to you. That's all right. That's fine. The reckoning has come to them. It's time for the ladies to have to deal with that reality. Tony Katz, Tony Katz today. Guys, great to be with you. 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TonyKatz. That's how you spell my name. TonyKatz.com. And, of course, live streaming on YouTube and Rumble. 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Just go to Tony Katz, Tony Katz Today on either platform. On the Twitter X, Tony Katz, Facebook, Tony Katz Radio. Inez Kanter and Royce White have declared for the WNBA draft. These are men who have taken a look at the rules and said, well, there's nothing here that says I can't declare for the WNBA draft. So I'm going to declare for the WNBA draft. I'm going to say, hey, I am of the lady folk. And that's that. You know what? I'm not even of the lady folk. I just identify, and you don't get to ask me what that means. You don't get to have any rules about this. It's absolutely joyous that this is happening. Allow me to further define joyous. Everything involving the idea that men think that they could be women is sick, is ugly, is mental illness on display, and is horrifyingly bad. I don't believe in attacking the mentally ill. I also do not believe in buying into their nonsense. The political left did this. Not only did they believe in buying into the mental illness, they demanded that you bought into the mental illness as well, which is why everybody now has their pronouns on LinkedIn. I had somebody try to connect with me today on LinkedIn, and they have pronouns. And I said, no, thank you. I won't take anybody new. As a matter of fact, I should go through and I should get rid of everybody I'm connected to who uses pronouns. If you share your pronouns with me, why in the world would I want to be connected to you on LinkedIn? You're not interested in the work. You're not interested in working for me. You're not interested in working with me. You're not interested in what you actually do. You're interested in posturing. I don't need anybody who postures. I can find somebody who postures everywhere. I need people who can do the work. I need people who know how to work with content creators. I need to work with people who know how to get better results via social media. I don't need somebody who says, my pronouns are they, them. No, I don't want you. I don't want to work with you. You're not good enough to work with me. Because you're not focused on the right things. Not in the slightest. The WNBA should have dealt with this. Just like they should have dealt with the racism of their league. They didn't. In the Sophie Cunningham story, where she writes, Carrington writes, white privilege. Well, this is a league that sees itself as a league for black women and gay women. It always has. It always has. I'll say it again. It always has. And they don't like the fact that Caitlin Clark has come to town. They don't like the fact that Caitlin Clark is popular. They absolutely cannot stand that it is popular. That she is popular. They can't stand that Sophie Cunningham would now be popular. Don't you know that that's not supposed to be? This is a league for this group and that group, but not those girls. The bigotry on full display, and display from players and coaches and the league and the media, etc. Put that all to the side. Anybody who would say hashtag white privilege to fouling Sophie Cunningham and getting thrown out of the game is a fool, is someone not worth knowing. No leadership skills, no value to the league, no value to young women. And so I'm perfectly clear, if you're a black woman who looks at that and says, yeah, good on her, my God, are you wrong? You just want the racial divide. You want it. And I think that's pretty weird. That's pretty ugly stuff. But now we get into the part two of the WNBA. They already have a bigotry problem. They've had one for years. The part two is this story that they can't define what a woman is, and they've had two men declare for the WNBA draft. This also a Sophie Cunningham story, because this Sophie Cunningham story goes back to February when she was asked a question. And she said, I think girls' sports should be for girls, which is the most normal thing to say in the world. And it just got re-released a couple weeks ago, and everyone's been talking about it, losing their minds over it. What did we say right from the beginning? I'm on the record. She did not say, Sophie Cunningham did not say anything remarkable. She said something normal. She said something rational. There was no need to comment on it other than that, and yet the left wanted to attack her, and the right wanted to glorify her, and both were wrong. Girls' sports should be for girls is the most normal thing ever. There's nothing new to it. Nothing at all. But people decide to lose their minds, and then people want to go out there and protest. Like you're mad at Sophie Cunningham. What you're mad at, and it seems very obvious, and if the league doesn't want to address this, this is no concern of mine. You are upset that straight white women who are attractive to a lot of people are being noticed. Because you don't want the league to be about that. You can't stand that the league has any of that. You can't handle the fact, you hate the fact, that there might be attractive people in the league. Well, why didn't they notice these attractive people or that attractive people? I don't know. Oh, it's because everybody's a racist? Fine. Great. Everybody's a racist. Do you feel better? Did that get you anywhere? Screaming that everybody is a racist did not get you charter flights. You were flying commercial. Screaming that everybody was a racist didn't get you sponsors. Now you've got sponsors. Screaming everybody was a racist didn't get you sold out arenas. Now you have sold out arenas when the Indiana Fever and Caitlin Clark and Sophie Cunningham come to town. Oh, and a whole host of other players. I will keep saying it for as long as I can. Aaliyah Boston has been fantastic for that team in a lot of ways, a great pickup in the draft, and dear Lord, get her the ball more often. I'm in Indiana. I pay a little bit of attention to the Fever. I can't say this about other teams. You don't accept the fact that somebody who doesn't look like you is popular. Maybe those people being popular will get other people to notice the people you want them to notice. Great. Terrific. Wonderful. But now you can't even describe what a woman is. Your rules, WNBA, when Sophie Cunningham said this, and the league decided to get split on this, and coaches, like from the Minnesota Lynx, decided to wear shirts that say, trans kids belong. What do you mean belong? The coach of the Golden State Valkyries. Sports is about belonging. No, it's not. Jennifer Say of XXXY Athletics said it correct. This is about the elites. This is about the elites. The last thing about this is not inclusive at all. It's totally exclusive. This is a very special club. But they wouldn't say that this is a league for women. They wouldn't stand up for women. You didn't like what Sophie Cunningham said. Okay, fine. I don't know what she said is weird, odd, or strange. It was totally normal. But now when confronted with this, you won't even say, look, this is a women's league. And there's a difference between women and men. You won't say it. So don't blame this on Sophie Cunningham. Blame this on the coach of the Lynx, Cheryl Reeves. And blame this on the coach of the Golden State Valkyries, Nikasi. They're the ones who did this. And all of those people who decide to scream and yell about Sophie Cunningham, they created this situation. And so you've got Inez Kanter, also known as Inez Kanter Freedom, and Royce White, who I know nothing about, saying they're going to enter the draft. Because there's nothing that is in there that can be utilized to question him. Him. I understand he's a man. Please accept this formal document as my official written notification to the Women's National Basketball Association, my voluntary decision to enter the player pool for the 2027 WNBA draft. Consistent with the current league collective bargaining agreement, I am submitting this notice to exercise my draft rights and to affirm that I at least 22 years old, and I have no remaining intercollegiate eligibility as required. I request that the WNBA league office verify receipt of this document and direct any future communication to my personal email address listed above. Thank you for your official processing of my registration into the 2027 draft pool. Respectfully submitted this 6th day of August, 2026. They can't explain what a woman is in the WNBA. And now they're having a meeting to do just that. WNBA Commissioner Kathy Engelbert. Is it Engelbert or Engelbrecht? Isn't it Engelbrecht? That's what I thought it was. The commissioner. Yeah, it's Engelbrecht. Thank you. The commissioner puts out a memo that says, I wanted to reach out to share how we are approaching these conversations at the league office and to thank those of you who have responded to questions from the media with thoughtfulness and professionalism. We recognize that this is a complex and nuanced topic, and we will continue to have important conversations with all of you and the Players Association in the weeks and months ahead. We also plan to convene additional discussions and offer listening sessions for any team leaders who would like to participate. Your perspectives and feedback are invaluable, and I appreciate those who have already reached out to share their thoughts. It's not nuanced, and it's not complex. Dejanay Carrington is a bigot, and the league is chock full of bigots who hate the fact that white women are seeing success. They hate it. That's on them, not on me for noticing. You can send me any email you want. Go right ahead. Knock yourselves out. You want to send me some hate mail? Feel free. Send it to marklevin@yahoo.com. Don't want to hear your crap. Blame her for being a bigot. That's on the racism side. Not complex. Not nuanced. On the side of what makes a woman, not complex and not nuanced. That you say it's a complex and nuanced topic, Katherine Engelbrecht, makes you the problem, Commissioner. Because you can't say what is so obvious. There's a difference between women and men. Men are not women, and men are not welcome in this league. Can't say the words. You can't say the words. You're so afraid of the players. You're so afraid of the coaches. You're so afraid, seemingly, of the ownership. You're so afraid of the fans. You're so afraid to not be invited to the Christmas party that you can't say there's a difference between women and men. You can't speak the truth. You have been broken. They control your speech. They control your honesty. They control your decency. You're so afraid of them. You are so afraid. You can't say no, Enos Kanter. You can't join because you're a man. And this is a league for women. Have a nice day. The W stands for women. There's a difference between men and women. And just because Ketanji Brown Jackson, Supreme Court Justice, is too stupid to note the difference doesn't mean we are. Of course we're smarter than a Supreme Court Justice. You can't do it. Leftist women can't stand up for women. Neither can leftist men. They can't stand up for women. And when they do, they get ostracized. They get pushed to the side. They get called TERFs or whatever bloody heck term they want to put out there for J.K. Rowling or Martina Navratilova, who's wrong on a bunch of things, but not on this. I don't care how much pain, they feel. I don't care how upset they get. By the way, it's Engelbert, not Engelbrecht. I don't know why I get that wrong, and I apologize. Kathy Engelbert, B-E-R-T. Kathy Engelbrecht is someone completely different. She's the commissioner. She can't say this. She cannot say the basics. The control the left has over these people. control their thoughts, control their speech. So much so that they can't say the basic truths. And at that moment, you realize that Atlas Shrugged was a really good book. I'm just going to sit back, eat some popcorn, and watch. I'm going to watch them just absolutely destroy themselves. Just absolutely devour themselves. It is shameful. We'll see if they figure it out. But two guys declaring for the WNBA because, you know, the WNBA wants this. And now they've got it. Oh, those must be some great meetings. This is Tony Katz today.
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19: And what's coming?
4: But an ongoing line of heavy thunderstorms that has prompted the severe thunderstorm warnings across the entire city of Indianapolis.
19: The entire Fox 59 news team and the Weather Authority are now part of 93 WIBC, bringing you both. 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

0: I was discussing the DSA earlier. And I think, part of me thinks I should save this for three more things. But it's going to all lead into a conversation about what exactly is happening in the midterms. I hate to break this to people. I don't mean to scare anybody with this kind of commentary. But you all understand that we are officially in midterm election season. What? Don't boo me. I didn't do anything wrong. Don't get upset with me. It's August. The election is November 3rd. We are in it. The kids went back to school. That is the firing pistol. We are in election season. And how is it that they see victory? Where do their victories come from? If this is the kind of stuff that the leader of the Democratic Socialists, which is now controlling the party, is putting out into the world.
1: Attended an October 8th pro-Palestinian, pro-Hamas rally, which many people saw as a justification of the October 7th attack. And some of her tweets have been extremely ugly on this score and on others. Do you fully support her in all these activities and what she's had to say?
2: I think Daria Lisa can speak for herself, certainly, and I think she's apologized for some pieces of that and has
1: not for attending that rally. Not
2: unapologetic about other pieces of that. And
1: do you support her yourself in that?
2: Yeah, I do.
0: You support the murder of 1,200, the rape of women, the setting of children on fire. That's the DSA. I'm Tony Katz.
3: 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On the level. On the go.
4: He says more regulation is needed. I'm Johnette Cruz. Here's what's trending at 1:30. Health and Human Services Secretary Robert F. Kennedy Jr. says the FDA is cracking down on a loophole that allows companies to declare certain chemicals and ingredients to be generally recognized as safe without notifying the FDA.
5: Nearly 60% of American diet is made up of ultra-processed foods. For our kids, it can be up to 70%. Obesity now affects more than 1 in 5 American children.
4: An air safety bill passed by the House of Representatives has drawn some pushback from critics over an amendment that would stop local governments from using an air traffic safety measure for tax collection. Fox's William Lajeunesse.
6: ADS-B is like a GPS that broadcasts an aircraft's location, speed, and direction. The National Pilots Association supports ADS-B, but opposes letting the government use it to tax them.
4: I'm Jeanette Cruz on the level, on the go, and on WIBC.com.
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more things. Tony Katz. Tony Katz today. Guys, it's great to be with you. So here's how we work. Three more things. These are things that should be front page news, but because of all the things on the front page, it doesn't make the front pages, so I bring these things to you. These are stories that you should know. Of course, we've got Iran on the front page, and President Trump is, we're in a low-key war now? You know, we're in the low-key war with Iran? I don't know what that's supposed to mean at all. I don't know what I'm supposed to do with that information, low-key. We're just going to keep up the sanctions, and we're going to keep the economic pressure on, but that's it? See, this is in the hopes that we've got some good, solid oil prices going on. They're all up today. All the barrel price stuff is up today, having right, you know, at least in the midday, being up over $80 a barrel. But if that's the way the president wants to play it, fine. Just don't tell me that a deal is coming, because a deal is never coming. There's no one to make a deal with. Then you have Colombia with a 7.4 magnitude quake. The early estimates has 73 people dead, and I think that that's going to be a low number based on what they're already showing in the imagery. Some churches collapsing in on themselves right there. It could be that it avoided really populous areas, but this number can grow. 4,800 people in this community where the epicenter was, but 7.4 is going to be felt across the region for sure. We'll have more on that tomorrow. Todd Blanche confirmed as the Attorney General. The vote was 50 to 49, as we discussed it would be right here. 50 to 49 is the vote. Why? Because you had Susan Collins and Lisa Murkowski vote no. That would have made it 51-49. Then you had Mitch McConnell, who has not been in the Senate. He is now at home recovering after being in a rehab center from, well, I don't actually know what. He did not vote. Therefore, no tiebreaker was needed from the vice president. The vote was 50-49, and Todd Blanche is the attorney general. There should have been no one at all who voted against Todd Blanche. There was just no need for it, no reason for it. If Merrick Garland can be confirmed, Todd Blanche can be confirmed. Then you have the Senate voting to not shut down the government. They voted to have a continuing resolution through December, going past the midterms, avoiding this altogether, now sending it to the House for their vote. I guess Democrats decided that there was going to be no value in a shutdown. Maybe they saw that the shutdown didn't really do them well, didn't make their life worthwhile or valuable, didn't give them a good bit of political life. I mean, I'm happy that the shutdown is going to be avoided. Then you have an interesting note about a billboard in New York. There's this billboard that is in New York, and if you see it, you'll note that the billboard is in Arabic. But the billboard is put up by the city of New York. Why in the world would there be this billboard that is in Arabic from the city? It has something to do with some, I don't know, like a subway card or something like that. But as got noted, 22.7% of New Yorkers speak Spanish. Chinese is 5.4%. Russian is 2.5%. Bengali is 2.1%. Yiddish is 1.1%. Hebrew is 0.6%. And Korean 0.5%. Arabic 0.4%. Why is the billboard
in Arabic, going up. Why is this happening? Why is this happening from Zoran Mamdani? I think people have ideas and thoughts and concepts on conquering, and I must really push back against those people who want to pretend that somehow it's wrong to notice society. It's wrong to notice Islamic history. It's not wrong to notice. Christopher Hitchens was talking about this stuff years ago regarding Islam, that this is not a religion, it's a political system, and it is meant for conquest. And I'm sorry if anybody who is Muslim is offended. The reality is reality. History is there. You can scream about AIPAC and Israel all you want. Wars got started with Israel. Israel won them, took some of the land, then gave the land back. You don't have an argument. Islamists take land and believe it's their land for forever. And walk through societies engaging in the desire of conquest. This is not new. This is what they are moved to do. Thus, the reality, and when the conquest comes, of course, everybody has to do what they say, and you have to live by their rules. Otherwise, you get taxed, something called the jizya, J-I-Z-Y-A. It's a political system. It's not a religion. You have to stop thinking of it like a religion. I'm not angry. Just stating a fact. That it is incompatible with Western civilization is a fact. It's not even a surprising fact. There's nothing new about it. There's no, like, I didn't say anything shocking. It just is. And so when Nancy Mace puts out that Muslims shouldn't be elected, people are so absolutely offended. Nancy Mace doesn't do a good job of explaining anything. She doesn't. I think that she's a woman who had opportunities, and she let the opportunities slip her by and decide to be just a little too nutty. Marjorie Taylor Greene, exactly the same, just a different kind of nutty. Are we going to pretend that there isn't an issue taking place? That we're not seeing the Islamist desire to do away with Western civilization, and somehow there should be changes to this? We have seen this in spots in Michigan. We've seen this in spots in Texas. It is a political system that simply cannot be trusted, is incompatible with the Republic. So therefore, it can't be. That is it. You can't tell me that the Islamist is not an issue, but Waco was. Those people were just living their lives. Dude, we can have a deep conversation about Waco. Like we could have a deep conversation about Ruby Ridge. But they were Americans. And they just didn't want to participate in what the rest of us were doing. I have noticed that the Islamist also does not want to participate in what we're doing, but somehow we can't notice. That's pretty mad. That's pretty nutty. But it isn't the only thing that I've got. There is a fascinating story about Gen Z. And in New York, the New York Post went and talked to some 20-somethings about cigarettes. And it turns out that cigarettes are considered cool by Gen Z. Why is that? It's because they want to be connected to something. They want an actual experience. They want to be a part of something. I was telling the story earlier that my...

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1: 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Give me 10 Gen Zers who want to have a Cigar 101 class, and I will host it. I will take care of it. I will do Cigars 101 with Gen Z. Happy to put that together. They want connection. I think it's great. No, I don't think smoking cigarettes is great. I'm not going to be the guy who's down for that. But I think that they want connection, that they want to be a part of something. They want something real in their lives and not just some stupid screen. Amazing. Absolutely spectacular. I have got a lot of hope and a lot of faith for Gen Z. I do. I don't think they're radicalized, although some are. I don't think they're ridiculous, although some are. I think a lot of them just want to be able to have something real in their lives. And man, I think there's a lot that can be discussed with them. I think they could see, if you want something real, the left ain't offering that, kittens. Not at all. If you want to do something also that's good for you, you got to fight the data brokers where they are, and you got to do that with Incogni, because you've got a file on the internet that is chock full of all of your information. It's got your name and address, your email address. 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Tony Katz, Tony Katz Today. We'll be right back.
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0: really do think there is something to this idea of, as we're in midterm season, I mean, this is it. Primaries are basically done. I mean, you still got Wisconsin this week, a couple of small things, but everybody's in it. We're in midterm season. The midterms are November 3rd. Tony Katz today. And I take a look at generic balloting. I'm going to get more into this. Democrats are up a little bit, plus 7 the generic ballot. Then again, they told us that Abdul El-Sayed was up like 13 against Haley Stevens. He won by 1. So maybe the pollsters are wrong. And maybe the reason they're wrong is because there's madness like this, this conversation that Ross Douthat had. Are you listening?
1: Are overweighting the votes of younger people or assigning the youngest eligible voters proxy votes for the unrepresented children of our country. So those are edgy.
2: Why not assign them to those children's parents?
1: Well, because there's a divergence of interest between parents and children. And I think it's likelier that young people, not people who are raising families, will have the best insight into the interests of children. Whereas you, if you were awarded 5
2: proxy
1: votes.
2: I think that's daft. I think it's absurd to imagine that a 24-year-old recent college graduate has a better assessment of the interests of my own children than I do.
1: I say this with all due respect
2: to 24-year-old recent college graduates, of whom I hope to be the parent of in 9 years or so.
1: I think parents generally confuse the interests of their family with the interests of their children.
0: That's the left. The person saying that's daft, that's Ross Douthat, formerly the New York Times, now with 60 Minutes. But that's the left. You don't have your children's best interest at heart. So therefore, we have to take it away from the parent because we have to have the children's best interest at heart. Who's we? People you wouldn't let near your children. How do you expect to win elections like this? That's the question.
3: It's like math. McDonald's is now introducing all new Caesar sauce, plus an even crispier McCrispy strip. 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
0: I'm Tony Katz.
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27: A counter-demand in talks with Iran. I'm Lisa Brady, Fox News. President Trump says compensation will now be part of any and all future negotiations.
28: In a social media post, the president says Iran is asking for compensation for damage done to the country during U.S. airstrikes. President Trump says he is now demanding compensation from Iran for people killed or wounded by roadside bombs and other terror attacks. He also says compensation should be paid to the families of hundreds of thousands of innocent protesters killed by the Iranian regime. In an interview with Axios, the president described current talks with Iran as low-key, suggesting he'll continue to apply economic pressure.
27: Fox's Jared Halpern at the White House. At this hour, an Oval Office ceremony is planned for Todd Blanche to be sworn in as Attorney General, winning Senate confirmation over the weekend after serving as acting AG. Colombia's government declaring a national emergency after a powerful earthquake, now blamed for more than 70 deaths, a number that's been rising quickly in the past few hours.
29: The 7.4 magnitude quake hit the Chocó region of western Colombia. Deaths have been reported in cities including Pereira and Manizales. Buildings have collapsed in Quibdó and Cali, with residents and rescue workers trying to find anyone who might be trapped in the rubble.
27: Fox's Jonathan Savage. Secretary of State Marco Rubio posting the Trump administration stands ready to support the people of Colombia. ICE says all immigration enforcement agents will have body cameras by the end of this month.
30: The action follows the deadly shootings last month of two people, one in Maine and another in Texas, by ICE agents. Neither incident was caught on a body camera.
27: Fox's Grinnell Scott, the now former DHS secretary, had said the devices would be deployed as funding allowed after two deaths in Minnesota in January. The acting ICE director says the agency will only release body cam video if it doesn't affect investigations or agents' privacy. 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
26: 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On the level. On the go.
31: What the Indiana State Police investigated over the weekend. It's sunny, 87 degrees in downtown Indianapolis. I'm Johnette Cruz. Here's what's trending at 202. State troopers arrested a man Sunday morning after a stabbing at the Indiana State Fairgrounds over the weekend. Jake McDaniel reports.
32: State police say two food vendor booth workers got into an argument Saturday night, ending with one of them slashed with a sharp object. Sergeant Stephen Wheelis says troopers worked through the night to track down Stephen Mims.
33: They were able to do that throughout the night. Was able to locate him at a residence in Indianapolis and was able to take him into custody.
32: Wheelis says troopers found Mims hiding in an attic. He was on home detention at the time and now faces preliminary charges including attempted murder and escape. Jake McDaniel, 93 WIBC Mobile News.
31: Indiana Senator Jim Banks on NBC's Meet the Press called President Trump a peacemaker for taking a hard line against Iran. Banks also highlighted the direct military strikes against Iranian infrastructure.
0: President Trump's use of the naval blockade, he's crippled Iran's economy. That in and of itself will bring lasting peace, not just to the Middle East, but to the rest of the world, and projects American strength in a way that I've never seen in my lifetime.
31: Banks maintains the preventing Iran from acquiring nuclear capabilities is essential to U.S. security. And if you need to fill up your gas tank, the statewide average on this Monday is $3.48 a gallon, according to AAA. WIBC News Time is 2:03. We're back in two.
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31: Now here's a forecast from the American Standard Cooling Weather Center.
10: Tonight, another chance for scattered showers and thunderstorms with lows in the lower 70s. And for tomorrow, mostly cloudy with another round of scattered showers and storms. Highs will rise into the upper 80s. I'm Fox 59 meteorologist Amber Hardwick for 93 WIBC.
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23: The vast majority of people in America know nothing about the Great Barrington Declaration. And the reason they don't know about it is because, well, it didn't get much play. Oh, it was outrageously important. It was doctors and health professionals and scientists saying, you know, what we're doing regarding COVID, this was in the middle of COVID, in the heat of COVID, this is not in any way smart or proper or good. This is a horrible way to go about things, and we don't know what Dr. Fauci or Dr. Birx or any of these other people pretend that they are doing, but they're going to hurt a lot of people. There's a better way to do this. And as you know, and I know, and we know, many of those messages got silenced, whether it be from some of the leading doctors and scientists and health professionals, or whether it be you asking a basic question on social media. Tony Katz, Tony Katz today. Good to be with you. Well, in the treasure trove of things that Senator Rand Paul released from the diary of Anthony Fauci, Dr. Anthony Fauci, emails, etc., was this notification. You can find it. I've got it over at TonyKatz.com. This email that Fauci sent to Dr. Deborah Birx, you know, the one who wears the scarves, asking her to come out against the Great Barrington Declaration. Phil Magnus joins me right now. His work is at the Independent Institute, where he is a senior fellow in the David J. Thoreau Chair in Political Economy. He also works with the American Institute for Economic Research, where he was formerly the F.A. Hayek Chair in Economics and Economic History, which means he knows a lot of things that we don't, which is good, because this does have a lot of economic connotations to it. He is also the author of the 1619 Project Myth and Cracks in the Ivory Tower, The Moral Mess of Higher Education, both of which touch on the concept of what it is we are told versus what it is that is. Phil Magnus, thanks for taking the time. I appreciate it. You got a heck of a resume there, but I want to discuss the Great Barrington Declaration. Let's start where we start, which is, what is the Great Barrington Declaration?
12: Absolutely. So I was one of a very small number of people that was actually in the room when the thing was signed in October 2020. And this is a document basically challenging the idea that lockdowns were the way to deal with the pandemic. It pointed out that lockdowns not only were on a very slim evidentiary basis, they didn't work, but on top of that, they caused all sorts of social harms, economic harms. They put people out of work, caused mental health issues, kept kids out of schools. And this was a document that came together right during the second wave of COVID. If you remember, in fall 2020, the cases were ticking up again. And all of the people who had locked us down back in the spring started revisiting those ideas. And in some cases, many states and many countries around the world, they did reenact lockdowns again in the fall of 2020. But what happened is we got a group of scientists together, and this was Jay Bhattacharya, who's now Fauci's replacement boss figure at the NIH. Donald Trump appointed him in part because of his reputation after this. Martin Kulldorff of Harvard at the time and Sunetra Gupta of Oxford. So three physicians came together. We held a conference on the case against lockdowns, and they articulated those principles in a short, succinct summary statement to challenge the return of this policy that Fauci and Birx and some of the other figures in the so-called public health establishment were pushing at the time.
23: One of the things the Great Barrington Declaration states, and Great Barrington is where AIER is located, correct? That's the specific town that it's in. It reads, coming from both the left and right and around the world, we have devoted our careers to protecting people. Current lockdown policies are producing devastating effects on short and long-term public health. The result, to name a few, include lower childhood vaccination rates, worsening cardiovascular disease outcomes, fewer cancer screenings, and deteriorating mental health, leading to greater excess mortality in years to come, with the working class and younger members of society carrying the heaviest burden. Keeping students out of school is a grave injustice. When we think of the time, October 2020, as you're describing it, sir, that this was a very near radical thing to say. Everything we're hearing from on high is wrong. It's a danger. Let us say so. It gets signed. What was the reaction and the response to the Great Barrington Declaration?
12: Well, initially, it was very positive. It kind of went viral on the internet, got picked up in some major news media sources. I think the Wall Street Journal covered it. Fox News picked it up. And they pointed out that it says, finally, somebody is challenging Anthony Fauci and this policy that he has been pushing for several months now that doesn't seem to be working, doesn't seem to be addressing the pandemic. And, oh, by the way, it has all these other costs and consequences written. So that was the initial reactions, generally positive, kind of recognizing, hey, we could finally have the scientific debate we were denied in the spring. And then all of a sudden, this is probably about 3 or 4 days after the declaration was signed, the media turned outright hostile against it. Attacks on the authors, calling them fringe epidemiologists. We got de-boosted on the Google links, Google searches from it. It used to appear on the top page, along with news media coverage of it. And then suddenly, all of a sudden, it's on like page 4 behind crazy conspiracy blogs announcing the Great Barrington Declaration is going to kill us all. So a very rapid switch in the public discussion around it. And it was kind of mystifying at the time of why that had happened, because all we were asking for was a public debate over the science, a public debate over whether lockdowns actually did what they promised to do.
23: Talking to Phil Magnus, senior fellow at the Independent Institute, David J. Thoreau Chair in Political Economy, and his work with AIER, the American Institute for Economic Research, where he was formerly the F.A. Hayek Chair in Economics and Economic History. And we can certainly tie in a lot of what we saw in the COVID days to what we have seen in economic reality today. But there's also an economic reality of what we have done to generations and what it is we were doing in trying to, from other groups, silencing this kind of talk. You talk about all of a sudden it was removed from search engines, etc. This brings us to this email that Dr. Fauci sent out to Deborah Birx. Saying, so just a heads up, over the past week, I've come out very strongly, publicly, against the Great Barrington Declaration. This was from October 16th, 2020, and asking her to do the same, to come out against this. In a world of Absolutely. So-called science, people can be, hey, I disagree. What was it like for him to come out against it? How did that play out?
12: Well, we found out after the fact, you know, all this sudden explosion of hate and demonization that was occurring around the Great Barrington Declaration, it actually had a cause. And Anthony Fauci was a major player in that cause. So I filed a Freedom of Information Act request with the NIH office where Fauci worked way back in 2021. And it actually kind of opened the door to looking into this. So all the committee investigation that Rand Paul has pursued ever since then, a couple of the lawsuits around it, kind of the starting point was the discovery of an email. And this is an email from Fauci's boss at the time, Francis Collins, to him saying, this Great Barrington Declaration thing's going around. It has all these fringe epidemiologists that are challenging lockdowns. And Collins ordered Fauci, said, I want you to write and publish a devastating published takedown of these authors. And basically as a directive to get this underway because we need to counter it. And Fauci, it turns out, is that new email we got from Rand Paul's committee and new FOIAs that have come true, he actually engages in a very elaborate, coordinated campaign to smear the Great Barrington Declaration in the media, in the press, behind the scenes in the White House. He is a consummate political actor, not a scientist, is what all these emails tend to confirm. He's not looking at the evidence on lockdowns or the arguments that were being made. He's circulating political editorials in favor of lockdowns and calling friends in the White House to try to suppress anti-lockdown voices. So one of the members of the COVID task force that was a skeptic of lockdowns is Dr. Scott Atlas, who's from Stanford University. He was brought in to kind of be a counter voice to Fauci. And it turns out right around the time of the Great Barrington Declaration, Atlas, who had been favorable to it, gets on Fauci's bad side. And Fauci starts this campaign with Birx to try to get him fired and removed from the COVID task force because they don't want any dissent internally that's pushing for a document like the Great Barrington Declaration. They wanted to be able to call the shots on lockdowns. So rather than this being Fauci the science, as he often declared himself to be, it's actually Fauci the political operative who is trying to maintain control of the narrative and control over the policy and steer it toward lockdowns.
23: So the reason I speak to you, certainly your connection to the Great Barrington Declaration, but this view of this in terms of the economics, right? Economics, yeah, we think of as dollars and cents, but economics is taking a look at a situation and asking ourselves, how can we predict the consequences, right? This is how Milton Friedman would describe economics. Absolutely. How do you predict the consequences of changes in circumstances? And I do find myself to be a Milton Friedman guy, a Thomas Sowell guy. I would be more of an F.A. Hayek guy, but just the reading is so incredibly boring. It's so just, if he could write the way he would think, I would be a happy man, but the writing was just tedious as all get out.
12: Yes.
23: But we talk about the economic consequences to which there were none that came into the thinking. And it seemed to me that the Great Barrington Declaration dealt with all of the potential consequences. And Dr. Fauci, Dr. Birx, mainstream media cared not about consequences, but cared about fear for a purpose. Is that the correct assessment in your view?
12: I think that's absolutely the case. You know, as you mentioned, incentives matter. Secondary and tertiary effects of decisions we make, they matter. And one of the things that happened with the lockdowns, it's not just shutting society down to keep this disease supposedly contained, although we find out that doesn't work either under lockdowns. If the whole theory behind it was wrong. Shutting down society also means that people can't go to work. They also can't go out to the store unless they're wearing a mask and walking in the direction of the stickers on the floor and approved hours. Non-essential businesses are shut down. And you start thinking about this, well, what are some of the consequences of that? That means that if I'm living paycheck to paycheck and suddenly my job, my business, my restaurant that I work at is no longer allowed to be open, that means I no longer have a paycheck coming in. And if you're sitting there in COVID and say you're a reporter for the New York Times, you can do your job at home on a laptop. You can watch Netflix. You can get Uber Eats or DoorDash or something to deliver your meals. And life is actually pretty good. It's not disrupted. But if you're just working, paycheck to paycheck in a service industry job, and you're basically being told you're no longer essential, you're out of work, and maybe you have a rent payment or a car payment due next month, well, you're out of luck. It's just a real economic strain. And we saw it early in the pandemic. The states that had the more restrictive lockdown policies shot up in unemployment. You had very clear state-level measures of this, that the worse the lockdown state was, the higher the unemployment rate. And states that remained relatively open or that ended the lockdowns early on, like Florida, well, their economies rebounded. And this has tangible effects on the quality of life and the ability to even get by for working class Americans. And those were completely disregarded by Fauci and people I would call the laptop class, who could have the luxury of working from home and ordering Uber Eats and sitting there on their laptops while the service industry suffered.
23: Is there concrete data you can point to regarding we did this and here is the result? We see it. We take a look at inflation right now, which certainly I could have with you the conversation regarding whether or not tariffs are still leading to that as an increase in cost and keeping too much cash in the system. We could take a look at specific job sectors and see whether or not they've recovered and whether or not it has been investment in AI that's actually been leading to certain issues as opposed to damage done. We could take a look at education outcomes as well. What can be pointed to as this is the result of this shutdown, and here is the damage done? Or maybe you can tell me the other way. Well, here's a surprising success that came from it. And if the damage is done, what does it take to get out of it?
12: Yeah. So I guess there's two direct implications of COVID. And one was the immediate. That's what I mentioned. It's like the shutting down of the economy caused people to lose their jobs. And yes, when we reopened, those jobs came back. But we were more or less operating in an enforced recession for about a year during COVID. That means people are worse off regardless. That means that not only is it economic harm, it's a disruption to their everyday lives. And we saw that in the unemployment data. We saw that in the economy essentially crashed in early 2020, and it took a while to rebound. The second, the longer-term effect is, well, what did we do in response? Well, politicians, of course, panicked when the economy was shut down, when people were closed out of their jobs, says, well, we need to pass stimulus checks. We need to create all these government programs to hold people over. If we're going to lock them down, let's throw them a bone, basically. So we had the succession of these stimulus checks that were payouts essentially done on debt from the U.S. government. There wasn't any revenue to pay for it, but it was just to hold people over. And those stimulus checks basically get absorbed into the macroeconomic situation of the federal government and become one of the major impetuses in 2022, so a couple of years later, in the inflationary crisis. We dumped a bunch of money into the economy, and we pretended as if it was, you know, basically no big deal, and it would take care of itself and work its way through the system. Well, Joe Biden mismanaged the inflationary crisis because it was all supposed to be transitory and passed through. And here we are, you know, 4 years later, still dealing with the repercussions of that, which traces back to the stimulus checks, traces back to policies that we had to enact during COVID as a result of the fact that we shut down the entire economy.
23: Phil Magnus. He is senior fellow at the Independent Institute, David J. Thoreau Chair in Political Economy, and his work at AIER, the American Institute for Economic Research, where he was the F.A. Hayek Chair. I appreciate you taking the time to be with us. Give us the breakdown. We'll talk economics in the future, I hope. More to get to. Keep it here. This is Tony Katz today.
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0: Low Key. So that's where we're at now. We're at having a war with Iran, but it's, you know, it's low key, which is different than keeping it on the down low. Maybe. Possibly. I mean, nobody knows what it means, so it can mean anything you want it to mean. Tony Katz today. Good to be with you. The president, as reported by the people at Axios, saying that, you know, the war with Iran will continue, but it's going to be low key. We're just going to keep the economic pressure on. We're not going to worry about bombings and this and that and what have you. And that's it. Now, Axios says that Trump expresses no anger or frustration about the fact that a deal hasn't been signed with Iran, and they're getting all tough about the strait. It was the Wall Street Journal that reported that Trump's losing interest in the war, and Iran wants hundreds of billions of dollars in order to keep the strait open, and that Iran has the advantage over Trump because Trump needs the oil prices down. He doesn't have the stomach for this. Oh, he's getting tired of this whole thing, and the Iranians believe that they could just wait him out. I believe that the Iranians do believe they can wait him out. They believe they can wait anybody out, which is why no negotiation with them will ever work, which is why one should not negotiate with them. One should end them. Also, we have it clear and understood that there is no way to negotiate with. You're dealing with the IRGC, which is working in different factions, all to their own interest, not to necessarily, and this is a solid point that I saw somebody else make. I'm like, that is a very astute observation. It's not even to the Islamist point of view. Right? Although they want Israel gone and America gone, because those things are the things that keep them from moving forward as pushing the caliphate. But rather, they are also things that keep them moving forward from being the power in the region, which is why they want a nuclear weapon. If you think Iran is a problem now, Iran with a nuclear weapon is impossible. And anybody who doesn't believe in ending this regime and stopping this threat is in no way America first. I say that about Tucker Carlson. I say that about Thomas Massey. I say that about Marjorie Taylor Greene. They're laughable. But so is the idea that a deal can be made. Can't be made. So if you want to use economic opportunity to and sanctions to choke them off, it's the siege mentality, which we discussed with military analyst Mike Lyons on this show weeks ago. Fine. That's what we're doing. That's what we're doing. Great, terrific, and wonderful. But when they don't give, you're going to have to throttle them. And you got to stop talking about a deal can be made. No, it can't. Stop saying it. This is Tony Katz today.
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2: Searching for survivors. I'm Jeanette Cruz. Here's what's trending at 2:30. At least 47 people are now dead after an earthquake in Colombia. Fox's Jonathan Savage.
3: The 7.4 magnitude quake hit the Chocó region of western Colombia. Deaths have been reported in cities including Pereira and Manizales. Buildings have collapsed in Quibdó and Cali.
2: In WNBA news, Dejounay Carrington's flagrant foul on Sophie Cunningham has drawn a strong warning from one politician. Fox's Jay Berman.
4: The fallout from Carrington's flagrant foul on Cunningham has now reached the office of Florida's Attorney General James Utmeyer. The WNBA knows better than to play games down here in Florida because I'll be charging people with assault, Utmeyer wrote.
2: And officials today have renamed Joint Base Charleston to Joint Base Lindsey Graham in honor of the late senator who passed away last month. I'm Jeanette Cruz on the level, on the go, and on WIBC.com.
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0: Carlos Hyatt wins, I will not vote Democrat. I'll switch over, and I'll vote for a candidate with character, whoever that might be.
1: That's a Democrat talking. That's a Democrat talking in Michigan, just as the election was taking place, and Abdulrahman El-Sayed. Well, if you don't say his whole name, you got to keep his name out of your mouth. He's such a pseudo-tough guy. Oh, what a punk. Tony Katz. Tony Katz today. Abdulrahman El-Sayed gives all the vibes of a guy who pees sitting down. He really does. The tough guy stuff he's been doing, boring. He's done it a couple times now. It just doesn't play at all. But this is a Democrat saying he'll vote for someone with character. And this perfectly brings us into the midterms, because as much as we may like it or not like it, you know, it's sometimes things happen whether we like them or not. We are in the full on election mode, ladies and gentlemen. We are in election season.
2: My God! Okay, it's happening. Everybody, stay calm.
3: What's the procedure, everyone?
2: Stay calm.
1: That's it. We are here, and it is horrifying. This is us from now until November 3rd. It's not my fault. Oh, please don't get me wrong. I have plenty of other things to talk about. Plenty of other things to get to, but we're in it. We are in it. And one of the things that I noticed was that the generic ballot, Democrats versus Republicans, congressional generic ballot, has Democrats up by 7. Now, that's a little higher than where they were. They were up plus 4. I'm like, this is nothing. Plus 7, you can see, is something. And the last five, 1, 2, 3, 4, 5, the last five polls, plus 7, plus 8, plus 11, plus 6, and plus 6. Get rid of the plus 11. Get rid of the plus 6, right, the bottom score. And you're left with a plus 7 advantage over the last couple of weeks. I can't tell you why that is. What I can tell you is this is happening while a conversation like that one you just heard is happening, where someone's like, I'm just going to switch over. Then there's the story of this guy. This was a Democrat, a former chief counsel for the House Judiciary Democrats. And he makes a video. His name is Julian Epstein. I don't think there's any relation on the Epstein side. He is a guy, I think he's in Michigan, and this is his conversation.
4: I have been criticizing the Democratic Party for a long time as being far to the left of the median voter. So just as a matter of practical politics and pragmatism, I think the party has gone way too far left. But I think the party has also lost its moral center. I'm Julian Epstein. I'm a longtime Democrat. I was formerly the chief counsel of the House Judiciary Committee and the staff director of the House Oversight Committee for the Democrats. I'm the former CEO of the consulting firm LMG, which represented, amongst other people, Hillary Clinton for president. If this is where the party's going, this is not a party I want to have anything to do with.
1: Now, I want to be clear that you could find Republicans who are like, I don't want anything to do with Donald Trump. You can find that. Of course, it exists. So in that regard, there's nothing necessarily new here, except it is something to hear. Democrats come out and say this party has gone too far to the left. Abdulrahman El-Sayed was too much for that Michigan voter. The Democrats in toto, too far to the left. I had stated with clarity, this goes back to February. I'd done the event Trump 1 year later, and a fantastic event we did in Indianapolis. And I laid out the plan for how Republicans can win in November, because I saw the opening. I understood the opening, and the opening involved a series of things going right. But not, and this, I did the event just as we had heard of the first attacks on Iran by the United States. I've got this ballroom in downtown Indianapolis, and we're setting it up, and we're getting the information. And there I am, while people are setting up, and I'm rewriting the presentation to give the update on what just happened and how it's going to play out and how do you prognosticate in 6 hours. I didn't do bad. Didn't do bad at all. But one of the things I said was that oil will need to settle. And you're going to need low gas prices because people make their decision about the midterms. I don't think necessarily in the days before. They set their sail where they think they're going to go in the summer. And I had said this on the show, so you guys know this, that by the summer, it's going to dictate what's going to happen. And if I were a guy just taking a look at oil prices and taking a look at the economy, Republicans are going to get shellacked, get their stuff handed to them in a massive, massive way. Except that's not where I see it. And part of the story is that the oil prices, while they've been higher, I don't actually believe they've got everybody as upset as the media wants to believe it is. I just don't. They're higher. But they're not the thing that's really bothering. They're not the everyday things being discussed by friends. Grocery prices are. Insurance prices are. The basics. It isn't so much gas prices, which I found kind of unique that it has gone that way. It hasn't been in the anecdotal the big story. It's been a media big story, but still it matters. I'm surprised it hasn't moved more. But when I was doing this presentation, I said the problem with the left is that they're nuts and nobody wants the nuts. And that is more and more starting to show up. That's becoming more and more of a story and more of a wild card conversation. Does America think the left is crazy? Do they think that they are these wild radical communists, which they are? Unquestionably are. Which brings us back to this guy, Julian Epstein, and the argument he's making. This is from Fox News.
4: My piece in the New York Post today basically says that I'm jumping ship, that I am going over to the Republican side in the Michigan Senate race, and I'm supporting Mike Rogers. And this is because I think the Democrats have gone off the deep end. I think the lunatics are in charge of the asylum. I think that... there is no room in the tent for people that want to destroy our Constitution. There's no room in the tent for people that want to align themselves with radical Islam. There's no room in the tent for people that want to align themselves with anti-Semitism. And there's no room in the tent, I think, in my view, for people that don't have any interest in building for the next generation, but only want to redistribute what others have created.
1: Now, that is something that you and I would wholeheartedly agree with. They don't want to build. They don't want to create. They actually have no plan for building, no plan for creating. They only have a plan for taking. And we've discussed this before. These DSA people are children. They're little boys and little girls. They're violent little boys and girls. But when it comes to mentality, they can't back up their own statements. They can't back up their own actions. They just want to win so they can utilize the power to take from you. Everything about them is force. They don't believe in togetherness. They don't believe in unity. They don't believe in the collective. They never have. They never will. They believe that they have to get what it is that they want. They have to get it. And they will get it by any means necessary. They do not care what force has to be used. They don't care who they have to hurt. It means absolutely nothing to them. Nothing at all. So this is an astute observation that they don't create. And that was this guy, Julian Epstein. And I found the article there at the New York Post. I'm a longtime Democrat fighting for GOP's Mike Rogers and my party's soul in Michigan. I wonder if this applies to other Democrats. And does it apply to just Michigan Democrats who have no interest in voting for this rabid anti-American Abdul El-Sayed? Does it apply in other parts of the country?
4: And want to basically tear down the free market that has been the most effective anti-poverty liberation machine that human beings have ever invented. If you want to start taking these lunatic positions, then I'm just not going to be part of it. And I suspect more, this isn't about me, I suspect you're going to see a large group of Democrats starting to defect. I think this is what you're watching in real time here is a party that is jumping off a cliff.
1: Now, let's say that that is true. We then take a look at the generic ballot and we say these two things are in conflict. No, I don't believe one poll. I'm looking at an amalgam of polls. If I take a look at the last 11 polls, Democrats at the least are up by 3. At the very, very

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1: Six polls. Stevens was up in one of them, and then El Sayed was up in five by double digits, which led to the Real Clear Politics average having El Sayed up 10.2. Right? Never, you can throw out the top and bottom one. We can do that again. It was El Sayed up by double digits, by 10 points was the average. He won by 1 point. Do you know how off you have to be? No. Never mind anybody's politics. We agree on things. We disagree on things. Who cares? Let's take a look at the pollsters. A series of different polling outfits. They all had El Sayed up by double digits. He won by a point. That is missing the mark. Up 13, up 16, up 10, up 15, up 14. That's without that poll that had Stevens up by 7. Which in that average, they had El Sayed up by 13 points. And he won by a point. Is it possible that the polling on the generic numbers that have the Democrats up by 7 are equally skewed, equally flawed, equally wrong? Because if that's the case, Republicans take the House. I can't guarantee that, though. All I can do is look at the numbers. And very often, a number needs to be looked at multiple ways. The people who want the story that they want will read a top line. The people who want to understand the story will actually dig in. I have got Democrats who have a story writing in the New York Post that they're leaving the Democrat Party. And I've got numbers from the last big race where everybody was paying attention and El Sayed wins by a point. When he was supposed to win, according to the last five polls, by 13. That's a story. So the first question is, do we believe the polls at all? Not necessarily. But now the same question gets asked. It's the part two. Do we believe the people? This guy putting the video out there with Fox News, writing the article in the New York Post. Okay, that's his story. Is that all the stories? Well, I did have a second guy who said he wasn't going to vote for El Sayed. Well, that's Michigan. And that's the Senate race. Is that the story in toto? That they won't vote for the bigotry. They won't vote for the Jew hate. They won't vote for the America hate. They won't vote for the communists. They won't vote for this stuff. Is that the story across the board? And I can't answer that yet. But that could very well be the difference maker. That I was correct in the thing that is most motivating in this election won't actually be the economy. Okay, I wasn't correct about that part. The economy usually is the most motivating factor. It's the fact that these leftists are nuts and nobody trusts them. Is that becoming the main motivator? That's what we're going to start watching for. Keep it here. It's Tony Katz today.
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0: 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So we went and bought $500 worth of peanut butter.
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0: The Senate avoids the shutdown. I am as shocked as anyone else. Tony Katz. Tony Katz today, an absolute pleasure. We'll see what the House does. But the Senate, they decided over the weekend to allow for funding of the government until December 11th, averting the shutdown before the midterms. They send the bill to the House. They go on a five-week recess, which sounds lovely right about now. Tony Katz today. I don't know what the House is going to do. The story here is that Chuck Schumer and Senate Democrats didn't want the fight. And the only reason they didn't want the fight is that it was not going to benefit them. They don't actually care about the things. They care about the power. And they wouldn't mind shutting it down and hurting a whole lot of people if they thought it was going to get them some power. Not because they're really opposed. There is no real opposition to any of these things. But the fact that there wasn't tells you a story. That this shutdown thing didn't work for them. Didn't work for them. And just like we're talking about the midterms, they made the calculation that it'd be valueless, as a matter of fact, harmful. So, government stays open, at least for another couple months. Find everything at TonyKatz.com. I'll catch you tomorrow, everyone. Take care.
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23: Another round of Fauci revelations. I'm Lisa Brady, Fox News. Following the recent release of diary entries that appear to contradict public statements made by Dr. Anthony Fauci about the COVID pandemic in response, Senate Republicans just releasing text messages from Fauci's government phone.
24: There's more than 34,000 messages here, and we're just starting to fillet those right now to understand what's in some of these messages.
23: Fox's Chad Pergam on Capitol Hill. Some of the messages with the then Surgeon General and CDC Director focusing on potential COVID vaccine risks for pregnant women in the first trimester. This follows a Senate hearing where the former presidential COVID advisor invoked his right to remain silent more than 100 times.
24: At that hearing, about a week and a half ago, they were frustrated with Anthony Fauci because they had questions for him about what the origins of the pandemic were, but also some of this information that was gleaned about the vaccine, whether or not it worked properly. You're seeing some questions right there about particular types of vaccines. Remember, this is from Moderna, and they just wanted to get to the bottom of some of this. And don't forget that they then sent a criminal referral to the Department of Justice on behalf of that committee, did not pass it through the entire Senate, but sent it down to DOJ.
23: An attorney for Fauci has accused Senator Rand Paul in particular of having a personal vendetta against the doctor. Meantime, President Trump set to sign an executive order calling for revamped childhood vaccine recommendations, aiming to space them out.
25: Effective immediately, my administration is recognizing gold standard childhood vaccine recommendations for only 11 core vaccinations against the most serious and dangerous diseases, along with the MMR, which hopefully will be split up.
23: That's the measles, mumps, rubella vaccine. The president speaking moments ago in the Oval Office, where also Todd Blanche has just been sworn in as Attorney General. 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
26: The fight at the fair, partly cloudy, 89 this afternoon in Indianapolis, feels like 99 out. Some sun mixed in with the clouds the rest of the afternoon. I'm Jarrett Lewis. Here's what's trending at 302. State police are the ones investigating the argument between two food vendors from Saturday night at the Indiana State Fairgrounds that ended with one of them being slashed with a sharp object. Sergeant Stephen Wheels says troopers eventually tracked down Stephen Mims.
27: They were able to do that throughout the night was able to locate him at a residence in Indianapolis and was able to take him into custody.
26: Sergeant Wheels says troopers found Mims hiding in an attic. State police also learned that the person slashed was Mims's 20-year-old nephew. Mims was on home detention at the time and now faces multiple preliminary charges. An arrest is made in connection to a crash in Indianapolis from about 4 months ago. Police say a truck had crashed into Pooh Bear's House of Hugs daycare on the Near East Side early in the day, April 25th. When officers arrived, they found two people inside. Nehemiah Golson was dead in the front of the truck while a 15-year-old passenger sat in the back seat. Investigators later determined that the teenager shot Golson. They've been arrested on a reckless homicide charge. A man who started his career as a U.S. Senate intern is trying to unseat a longtime Democratic congressman in Indianapolis.
28: Republican Patrick McCauley challenging Andre Carson in Indiana 7th District. McCauley spoke Saturday at a backpack giveaway in the Martinsdale-Brightwood neighborhood, calling for new leadership after 18 years under Carson.
29: Since 2008, since my opponent has been in his seat, we've lost over 15,000 jobs in skilled trades. You know, that's over $900 million in annual wages for people in this district, $100,000 per person.
28: McCauley says he wants to lower the cost of gas, housing, and prescription drugs and reduce the influence of political action committees. Ryan Hedrick, 93 WIBC, Mobile News.
26: And Alex Palou continues to dominate in IndyCar.
30: It will be career win number 25, and the THL machine is going to weave its way to the start-finish line and take the twin checkered flag from Aaron Likens. He wins. wins the only Bulls Grand Prix of Portland.
26: And the call on IndyCar Radio Network. Pelot now has a 110-point lead in the championship standings. IndyCar heads to Ontario this coming weekend. You have traffic and weather together in 1 minute.
0: It's like math. 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
26: And it's 3:04.
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26: All right, with our first traffic report of the afternoon, in for Matt Bear today is Farouk Basir.
3: Hey, traffic is stopped right now, 65 northbound Lebanon Rest Area to State Road 28. Also southbound here from 28 to the Boom Clinton line. You're seeing an accident, 70 eastbound east of Kennard. That's at our Greensboro Pike. Also traffic slow, 65 northbound. This from our Keystone to 70. 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I'm Farouk Basir. Follow us on X for instant traffic updates at WIBC Traffic.
26: And now the forecast from the American Standard Cooling Weather Center.
7: There's a chance for scattered showers and thunderstorms today. One round this morning with another round developing tonight. It will be hot, humid, and breezy with a high at 91 degrees this afternoon. I am Fox 59 meteorologist Amber Hardwick for 93 WIBC.
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1: Hammer, I don't know about you, but I'm kind of loving the drama in the WNBA right now. I'm here for the drama for
13: your
1: mama.
13: Is it better than the actual action on the court, Nigel?
1: Some parts of it, yes. Parts of it, yes. My name is Nigel. That's Jason Hammer right over there. We're talking about that that hard foul on Sophie Cunningham over the weekend. Chicago Sky and the Fever playing each other. That Chick Carrington just took care of Sophie Cunningham, didn't she? I mean, just right across her face, no excuses, and she got ejected.
13: But the analysts on ABC and ESPN said that's just good, clean basketball. You know, all of the analysts up there that all agree with each other. Oh, yeah, they said it's just good, clean basketball. Despite the fact that the play-by-play crew, not the studio crew, all agreed, yeah, that's going to get you tossed.
1: Wow.
13: And it did get her tossed. And then she posts within 10 minutes of being ejected, she goes to social media and types white privilege.
1: This is that Carrington character, right?
13: White privilege, Indiana Fever. Dejounte Carrington types that out on social media 10 minutes after being ejected from the game. So if you want to argue that, hey, basketball, it's a hard foul, sometimes those things happen, all right,
1: yeah,
13: fine.
1: Sure.
13: But then 10 minutes later, she goes on social media and makes this about a racial thing. So that right there tells me it's a little bit more than a basketball play. She knew exactly what she was doing.
1: Yep.
13: And it's not just people here in Indiana that think this. Here is Barstool's founder, Dave Portnoy.
4: Clearly a flagrant two, by the way. I don't think there's anybody with two eyeballs who thinks it's not. Goes for a block and then carries over and clothesline. See you later, hit the showers. You know, there's flagrant twos in basketball, in the WNBA. This is a totally fine reaction, I think, to a play like that. And maybe the story ends there if Carrington doesn't go to the locker room, pick up her phone, and tweet white privilege, which is insane. An absolutely insane thing to say. Now, if you go watch, ESPN's filled with absolute morons. Absolutely have a panel of morons sitting there discussing this play and talking about whether it was the right call and things of that nature. And they don't even mention the fact that she said white privilege. That is the story. The story isn't that she got kicked out. It's that she tweeted out white privilege as though, because Sophie Cunningham is white, somehow that's why she got kicked out.
1: How embarrassing for ESPN and everybody and ABC and everybody involved with that, not to mention that little tidbit of information after Carrington got kicked out of the game for that flagrant, too.
13: And look, white privilege, the whole thing is stupid because last year, Sophie Cunningham went after some chick that was roughing up Caitlin Clark on the other end of the floor. So remember, Sophie kind of tackled her, and she did get kicked out. So it's not like, you know, the rules don't apply both ways. The story is the white privilege post. And it's wild coming from Dejanay Carrington, who's got a long blonde wig. I was told that that was called appropriation, right? If you take another person's culture and you make it your own, that's appropriation. Maybe, hear me out now, maybe white privilege was the name of her wig. Maybe she was promoting her wig that's called white privilege. Maybe she was promoting it.
1: I don't know about that.
13: Sports Illustrated put a headline out as soon as that play happened. Quote, Sophie Cunningham got a bitter taste of karma. That's what Sports Illustrated put out.
1: Karma from what? Coming out against men playing in women's sports?
13: Bingo. And that's what all this is about. Sophie is the face of this whole trans debate, which has been blown out of proportion. It's been taken down different avenues, which it never should have been. And for whatever reason, Dejanay Carrington, maybe it's jealousy, maybe it's something else, thought she had to basically clothesline her and then tweet about white privilege. Even Bill Maher, somebody that's not a big WNBA fan or even a state of Indiana fan. I mean, this is a conservative state. He's a pretty hardcore liberal. Even Bill Maher's like, this is ridiculous.
6: The Indiana Fever star, Sophie Cunningham, she said, I got a lot of feedback, negative feedback about me hating trans. She didn't say she hates trans. She said, I am here to extend love, but I also think that love is truth and being honest. And I want to protect young girls in a locker room or young girls in sport who shouldn't have to go against biological men. Again, is this is where about 80% of the country is?
13: Right.
1: 90.
13: It's a 90-10, 80-20 issue. But yet the loudest people on social media are in that minority. Now, the other angle of this happened after the game. Once again, Indiana Fever head coach Stephanie White, when given the opportunity to stick up for her player, to stick up for Sophie Cunningham, who received the clothesline, she went the opposite direction.
10: One of the things about Nay is that she's going to play her butt off, man. She's going to compete. Nobody's going to go walking in for a layup. And so I don't oppose the hard foul, but I also don't think that she intentionally went for the Nay.
1: Wow.
13: This isn't the first time this year that Stephanie White has bent over backwards to not support her players. She has been doing this all year. And look, man, I admit I did not play basketball at the highest level. I played at high school. But I have spoken to a lot of people who have. We have a mutual friend in Dan Dockich who coached at the collegiate level, played at the collegiate level. Hell, we still call him coach. He even says, you got to stick up for your players. Ask anybody that has played ball. You want your coach to stick up for your players. You can even say something along the lines of, listen, I'm always going to back my guys, my girls. You know, maybe we made some mistakes. We're going to figure that out. But this locker room sticks together. I got the back of every person in here. How hard is that to say? But all Stephanie White does is try to appeal to that 10%, that 20% minority, and look like she's the gracious one. That is unacceptable. That's how you lose a locker room.
1: Push back just a little, just a tiny bit. I'm curious as to your thoughts, because Sophie Cunningham said, hey, I've made the same foul before. This is not anything new. Now, she did take issue with the racial overtones of the tweet.
13: Right.
1: But Sophie Cunningham basically said, yeah, no, I've done that same foul. I've done it too.
13: Well, the foul and then the reaction after the foul, I think, are all part of the same story.
1: Okay, okay.
13: So it's 50-50, okay? We could argue the foul. Michael Jordan used to get the hell beat out of him when he drove to the lane, and it was about basketball. It was nothing personal. It's just you're not getting layups around here.
1: Yeah.
13: But I don't remember Bill Laimbeer going to social media, that did not exist, back in the day, and making this about race, making this about sexual orientation, or anything like that. That's not how it worked. With this WNBA league, that's all that it is. And now you've got the lieutenant governor of Indiana, Micah Beckwith, who was just on with us Friday at the fair, put this out on Twitter. Quote, okay, the Indiana Fever need to let Stephanie White go.
1: Oh, calling
13: no
1: for a job.
13: No solid coach would ever take the side of the opposing team's player who committed a flagrant foul on one of your own players. Terrible coaching. The Fever need to defend their players. And once again, Dave Portnoy.
4: Get her out of there. Get her out of there. Fire her ass today. I don't want her back on that bench. Stop defending the other players. Oh, she plays hard, DJ. That's just her being her. You see Caitlin in the press conference almost cover her ears and her eyes. Defend your players. First of all, you're wrong. It was a dirty play. She's gone. But when do you ever see in like the NBA a coach not defend their own players? She yeah. hasn't done it with Caitlin. When Caitlin got punched in the throat, she didn't do it. I don't care if you agree with that or not. You're wrong, but it starts to make me think you care more about the overlying social issues and not pissing off other people in the league and saying men can play in the league, because she's one of those players. Coaches, when asked, always is taking the far like left side of it. This isn't politics. Your player got assaulted. Defend your player in the press conference. Be like, yeah, that was a dirty play. She should have hit the showers. She acts like she's the coach of the other team. I don't care if she's the best X's and O's, when she's not. Get her the hell out of there. Either defend your players or get lost.
13: Slow clap for El Presidente right there, Dave Portnoy. Man, spit and fire. I think there's a lot of truth to that. Matt Bear is out, and we got Farouk Basir filling in. What's going on, man?
5: Hey, what's going on, guys? 69 southbound at State Road 37. You're seeing a disabled vehicle in the center lane. Also, watch out for heavy traffic. 65 northbound 47 to State Road 28 southbound. State Road 28 to the Boone Clinton County line. Also, traffic heavy 65 northbound Keystone to 70. 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I'm Farouk Basir. Follow us on X for instant traffic updates at WIBC Traffic.
13: 89 right now at the American Standard Cooling Weather Center. Could see some storms a little bit later on today. Chance of some severe weather late tonight into tomorrow. We'll keep you up to date on that. Coming up here in just a little bit, we have an update on our show out at the State Fair. We've got another one coming.
1: Yeah.
13: We thought it was on one date, but it's actually on another one.
1: Okay.
13: So that update is on the way. Plus, as Nigel outed me last week, I had to watch another Disney movie at home. It's my penance for all the football coming up that I'm going to be watching at home. Coupon Lady is making me watch a Disney classic every Sunday with her.
1: Right, okay.
13: So my review of Snow Freaking White is coming up next on the Hammer and Nigel.
0: 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Ba-da-ba-ba-ba.
13: Nigel Show.
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1: Had a blast Friday, the opening day of the State Fair. You and I were broadcasting live from the tap room at the Indiana State Fair. The beer garden there was glorious. What a blast. I mean, it just absolute, I mean, time flew by. You won the Oreo eating, the deep fried Oreo eating contest against Jerry Lopez.
13: You know what brings me joy? Watching all of Jerry's little fans cry and melt down. The Luigi's and all these other little people that carry his water. Take that L back with you. You can't spell Lopez without a capital L.
1: Now, from what I hear, this Friday you're doing a deep fried Oreo eating contest with the Attorney General. Is that right?
13: Well, I'm glad you said Friday. Because it's changed, right?
1: Yeah.
13: We thought this was going to be Thursday. And if you listen to our show this past week, we said, hey, Thursday, Indiana Unclaimed, Mercantile Building, bada bing, bada boom. Well, it turns out we're going to be doing it on Friday now.
1: They want to party on Friday.
13: They do.
1: I get it. That's fine.
13: The Attorney General's office is like, wait a minute. Beer Sample Friday is open? Let's do that.
1: Sure.
13: Now, here's the other aspect that we're looking for next, or this Friday, rather. We're trying to get enough people to come by and look up their information on Indiana Unclaimed to surpass $65,000. Sammy Terry.
1: Is that right?
13: Local TV icon. You know, his son is now carrying on the name. He did an event at the state fair, and they found $65,000 for Hoosiers.
1: So that's what we have to beat.
13: So we have to find enough people to come by and find $65,000 in 3 hours.
1: Doesn't matter how small the amount is, how big the amount is. It all adds up. You just need to stop by and type your name in. So $5, right. $500.
13: Right. We'll write it down. We'll keep track.
1: That's a big number, Hammer.
13: It's a big number. But we need a bunch of people to come by and get their information put in there, and we'll see if we can break that record that Sammy Terry hit. This Friday, the Mercantile Building out at the Indiana State Fair with Indiana Unclaimed. All right.
1: Oh, boy.
13: Let's get into what I did last night. It's week two of my Disney sentence. And for those who weren't around last week, the coupon lady, my better half, Crystal Hammer, said, all right, I'm well aware I'm about to lose you from September to January with football games on the weekend. So between now and the kickoff of football, she's making me sit down with her and watch a classic Disney movie every Sunday night. Now, she gets into this. Like, she will make a meal that's custom around the movie that we're watching.
1: I saw on Facebook.
13: Last night, it was Snow White. So she made like this stew, because I guess they have a scene where there's stew in the movie, and the seven dwarfs are eating stew, and instead of the poison apple, she had poisonous apple pie for us last night.
1: Okay.
13: So there's food, I'm allowed to drink, but I also have to watch a classic Disney movie. And the rules of engagement are no crappy remakes, and she gets to pick the movie. Because somebody in the chat was like, hey, Star Wars is Disney.
1: I know, it's all Marvel Disney.
13: Disney. No, I'm going down the princess freaking rabbit hole right now. So we did Sleeping Beauty last week, and I watched Snow White for the first time last night, Nige.
1: Oh, dude, at some point, you got to prepare yourself for the fact that she's going to make you watch Bambi.
13: Well, I'm glad you bring that up, because I think that's this upcoming Sunday.
1: Oh, no. Oh, you might cry at the beginning.
13: You know,
1: you might shed a tear. I'm just warning you, if you haven't seen it.
13: I've seen most of it. I know the story, but that's this upcoming Sunday. But let me get you up to date on Snow White,
1: please.
13: Okay?
1: Yeah.
13: And again, the original cartoon.
1: How do you feel?
13: First of all, we're introduced to a queen that's actually got an edge to her. Now, like the evil queen chick in Sleeping Beauty was kind of soft. This queen chick in Snow White, she wanted to murder Snow White. Like, wanted her heart brought to her. She even sent one of her henchmen to brutally stab her to death in the forest at one point.
1: Good Lord.
13: Now, the henchmen, much like in Home Alone, didn't have the guts to do it. Like, Home Alone would be a different story if you had competent henchmen. All you had to do was shoot Kevin McAllister in the head, and then you could rob every house that you want. Yeah, the henchmen chickened out, and Snow White got away. But I kind of respect the fact that the queen was like, yeah, I want to be the fairest one. Murder that bitch. So, okay, we got a ball game. Number two, I noticed that the seven dwarfs all worked in a jewelry mine. So kind of like they're in fracking. So I'm going to assume this is the greater Pennsylvania area.
1: Okay.
13: So who gives a pickaxe to Dopey? Dopey having a pickaxe as a weapon, there has to be some sort of red flag violation there.
1: That's bad news.
13: No. And like when they're coming back to the house and they think somebody's breaking into their house, here's Dopey. You know, he's a few fries short of a Happy Meal. He's got a damn weapon. Who thinks that's okay? And then at the very end, spoiler, this is one of the worst endings of any Disney movie. So Snow White eats the poison apple. We think she's dead.
1: Yep.
13: The seven dwarfs put her in this really cool glass and gold casket, right? They didn't want to bury her, which I thought was incredibly noble. And then Prince Charming comes by, gives her a kiss, brings her back to life. How does Snow White repay the seven dwarfs? See ya, and just leaves. She goes back to the castle with the prince, doesn't take the seven dwarfs with her, who literally went out of their way to save her life. Not to mention, they missed one day of work in a freaking jewel mine to go try to rescue this heifer. Do you know how much money they probably lost? It's not like they're living the life of luxury here.
1: No.
13: They left a jewelry mine full of gold to go try to rescue this awful woman. And when she gets brought to life after, oh, by the way, they built a gold glass casket for her. She's like, hey, thanks, and rides off on a horse. All you had to do was take the seven dwarfs back to the castle with you. They're loyal. They got your back. And oh, by the way, you're a princess. He's the prince. You guys like jewelry. They happen to work in a damn jewelry mine. The whole thing sucks, Nigel. It sucks.
1: Enjoy it next week. I can't wait to hear the breakdown of Bambi.
13: It's the Hammer.
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9: Its supposed impact on pregnant women. I'm Jarrett Lewis. Here's what's trending now at 3:30. Wisconsin Senator Ron Johnson telling Fox News today that the Senate GOP now has Fauci's government iPhone, and it shows that the doctor knew about risks between COVID shots and pregnancy.
10: This is, I think, major news. Anthony Fauci in a text exchange with Vivek Murthy and Rochelle Walensky, the CDC director. They're talking about the COVID injection and having pregnant women take it.
9: And Fauci privately warned in January of 2021 that the COVID mRNA vaccine's second dose theoretically could be associated with miscarriage in the first trimester. Officials today renaming Joint Base Charleston to Joint Base Lindsey Graham in honor of the late senator who passed away last month. War Secretary Pete Hegseth credits Graham for helping the Trump administration achieve much of its agenda.
22: Thanks to his help in the Senate, this administration is breaking recruiting records. We're beating our goals. We're taking back the department from the wokesters, and we're making sure that Iran never has a nuclear weapon.
9: The U.S. and Iran have still not reached a deal about Iran's nuclear program as negotiators focus on how to reopen the Strait of Hormuz. President Trump has suggested the U.S. is only semi-negotiating with Iran, while Iran has issued new demands in order to reopen the waterway. And Todd Blanche is officially sworn in as the Attorney General.
23: I do solemnly swear
25: that I will support and defend the Constitution of the United States.
23: That I will support and defend the Constitution of the United States.
25: Against all enemies, foreign and domestic.
23: Against all enemies, foreign and domestic.
9: That swearing-in ceremony happening just last hour in the Oval Office with President Trump. It's 3:32, traffic.
0: Hear that? That's now crispier McCrispy strip meeting creamy Caesar sauce. Sounds extra crispy. Caesar sauce at McDonald's for a limited time.
9: Ba-da-ba-ba-ba. And weather coming in 1 minute.
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9: All right, with another check of the roads, here's Farouk Basir.
4: Hey, you got an accident going right now, 65 northbound 47 to a State Road 28. Traffic is stopped through that stretch. Also, you're getting gapers delay southbound from 28 to the Boone Clinton County line. Traffic slow 465 southbound 70 to Shadeland. Heavy 465 eastbound from Keystone to Emerson. 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I'm Farouk Basir. Follow us on X for instant traffic updates at WIBC Traffic.
9: All right, thank you, Farouk. And now the forecast from the American Standard Cooling Weather Center.
5: Tonight, another chance for scattered showers and thunderstorms with lows in the lower 70s. And for tomorrow, mostly cloudy with another round of scattered showers and storms. Highs will rise into the upper 80s. I'm Fox 9 meteorologist Amber Hardwick for 93 WIBC.
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13: 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Guy Wilford is here. How are you, my friend?
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13: We missed you out at the fair on Friday. I know you've been working. You've been doing legal stuff, but we need to get you out there for another fair broadcast, guys.
17: Yeah, you know, we had a lot of fun when we went out there, but I couldn't be there. But congratulations, not just on a win, but as I understand it, pure domination.
13: Yes.
17: Out at the fairgrounds on the
1: Oreo
17: eating contest.
1: Deep fried Oreo.
13: It was
1: contest.
13: Like the rules of Survivor. I outwit, I outlast, I outplayed Jerry Lopez. And all of his little fans crying, well, you dipped it in the water. Yeah, that was part of the rules.
1: And the beer.
17: I'm sorry, have you ever seen the 4th of July hot dog eating contest?
13: Right.
17: I mean, you know, what are they? What, yeah, that's right there in the rules.
13: Jerry could have had water. Jerry could have had beers. And he's like a recon guy from the Army. You got outsmarted by a hick from Beach Grove, kid. Come get some.
17: But, you know, from all the self-promotion before all that, I was thinking there was going to be, you know, more from the other side on that just didn't quite show up.
13: Guy, if we didn't end that contest, he would still be at the state fair trying to finish that last Oreo. Still would be there.
1: There it is.
13: Let's get into some real stuff here. A lot of people have asked me my thoughts on flock cameras.
17: Yeah.
13: Now, I admit, I probably tick off a lot of our audience because I'm different. I don't care if you watch me. If Alexa wants to spy on me, if my iPhone wants to spy on me, I hope you enjoy the show. If you want to watch me disappoint the coupon lady or take a dump, be my guest. But I'm probably in the minority on that. Not everybody's on board with the flock cameras. Where are you at?
17: Oh, well, let's look at it from a legal perspective first. And by the way, I am on the other side of that issue, Jason, with you, in the sense that, you know, the Fourth Amendment and reasonable searches and seizures being prohibited by our founders, that's there for innocent people too. And the fact that I'm not up to, you know, any crime, or I'm not, you know, engaged some nefarious activity, doesn't mean that the government, you know, still has some ability to monitor my activities and search without any reasonable basis to believe I'm committing a crime. But as far as flock cameras go, first of all, it's true, and you hear a lot of people on the law enforcement side of things, they say that you have no expectation of privacy just in your license plate, right? Your license plate's right out there in front of God and everybody. Anybody walking by your car can see what your license plate is. So simply taking a picture of your license plate, in and of itself, there's no real legal argument to say that that's unconstitutional or in violation of the Fourth Amendment or invasion of privacy or anything along those lines. But my issue with flock cameras is what they do with the data, how they store the data, who has access to the data, and for what purpose. In other words, there are already investigations going on within police departments where, you know, some staff member has gotten into the system just to find out what her boyfriend was doing over the weekend. Or some cop who, you know, wants to know where the hot chick he saw in the car was going and where she lives or where she hangs out or whether she has a boyfriend. And there are hypotheticals along those lines we can get into very easily to say that it's not just a taking a picture of your license plate, it's the storage of the data, the searchability of the data, and how that data can be accessed for reasons that are not legitimate law enforcement purposes. And so I think it's a system that's absolutely prone to abuse. And I have big concerns about the data storage, data access, data searchability. That's the end of it that I have a lot of concerns about.
13: So this also brings us to drones in schools.
17: Yeah.
13: From the people who bring you flock cameras, here comes drones in schools, right? Now, the people who are for it will say this aids in security. Now we can see if there's bad actors, you know, hiding in the bushes, coming to schools, you know, take a look at the parking lot. What's going on there? Is human trafficking taking place? We want your kids to be safe, and not everybody trusts the resource officer. So we've got these spy drones. What do you think?
17: Well, it's interesting. Surveillance, so, you know, things that, as far as keeping an eye on schools and with, you know, with the aim of keeping our kids safe, so be it. Let's use whatever resources we have. When they're at school, they're out in public, you know, let's do what we can to keep an eye on things. What's interesting is down in Florida, including in Broward County, which is where the Marjorie Stoneman Douglas shooting was in Parkland, Florida, they're actually launching a program now, not just using drones as surveillance. These are like attack drones. And they can release them inside schools. And if they get, like, for instance, an active shooter in the school, there's a system where these drones are released from within the school and can either fire pepper spray or actually, you know, do like a ramming maneuver where they get going as fast as they can and actually hit the bad guy to try to disorient him or get him interrupted in otherwise imposing mayhem within the school. And then also in the process, they've alerted law enforcement. So they're actually starting to use these. And this is a system that's going to launch. They've announced it right there in Broward County, Florida. They actually use drones to protect kids in school, not just for surveillance. And I think that's pretty fascinating.
1: Do you think it's a good idea, though? It is fascinating.
17: Well, I think to the extent that it's a substitute for having armed security inside our schools, then I think it's naive. And I think to the extent that people are saying, sure, well, let's go as far as we possibly can because we just don't want armed security in our schools. I'm sorry. If a bad guy comes into my kid or my grandkid's school with a gun and is wanting to shoot my kids or shoot staff or anyone else, I want somebody there with a gun to shoot the bad guy as soon as and as quickly as possible. You need someone who's immediately available to impose vicious, deadly force and interrupt that shooting, and that's a person with a gun. And the fact that, you know, we're kind of, a lot of these school systems or whatnot are falling all over themselves trying to avoid having armed security in their schools, I think that's silly, I think it's naive, and I think it's putting kids at risk.
13: In this day and age of AI, I'm just throwing this out there, RoboCop. Would you be okay with RoboCop walking through the schools, you know, making sure you're where you're supposed to be, guy? Are we good with RoboCop?
17: Yeah, you know, having seen the Terminator movies, no, I'm not
13: it
17: that trusting.
13: It usually doesn't
17: on,
13: end well.
17: I'm not that trusting on technology yet. Skynet still scares me.
13: Guy Relford with us Monday Gun Day. I want to get your thoughts on a story Nigel and I talked about last week.
17: Yeah,
13: this popped up after you were already on our show, and I couldn't wait for Monday to roll back around. So there's this dad in Ohio.
17: Yeah.
13: The dad and the mom are going through their daughter's 11-year-old phone, and I'm totally for that. If you're the parent, that's fine. They find out someone's been in their house and sexually assaulted their daughter to the point to where the daughter ultimately admits she was raped by this individual.
17: A 20-year-old.
13: So the dad then goes on social media. I think it was TikTok.
17: Yes.
13: Acting like he's the daughter, lures the guy to the house. The police report says the dad was there just to confront him, maybe fight him. But then the rapist tries to pull out a weapon, what he thought was a weapon.
17: Right.
13: So the dad shot him twice.
17: Yep.
13: Everybody in the chat was like, hell yeah, start a GoFundMe, bail out that dad. But then in the back of my mind, I thought, I wonder what the attorney, Guy Relford, would say about this.
2: Yep.
17: Well, that's what I let me answer that as a dad first, right? And bravo, dad. I mean, this is a 20-year-old who's lured your 11-year-old into a sexual relationship, and you shoot that SOB. Hey, good for dad. And there ought to be a way to vindicate that. Setting all that aside and looking at it purely dispassionately and legally from a legal perspective, let's apply Indiana law, even though this happened in Ohio. You cannot claim self-defense. Here the dad said, yeah, I wanted to bring him over. I wanted to confront him. I wanted to fight him, but only when I thought he was drawing a weapon. And it sounds like the guy didn't really have a weapon, or I think that would have been part of the story. Only then did I shoot him in self-defense. Again, I mean, I'm on team dad, but legally, applying Indiana law, you can't claim self-defense if you provoke an unlawful action with the intent to hurt the other person.
13: We've kind of heard this story before. Yeah.

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1: I've been told Matt Bear is out getting an anal bleaching, which means we've got Farouk Basir filling in today. What's going on, my friend?
2: Amber Nigel, what's going on? We're keeping our eyes on an accident that has 65 northbound from a 47 to 28 solid right now through that stretch. Also, traffic stop and go, a 70 eastbound from west to the 65 south split. Seeing heavy traffic as well, 65 northbound Raymond to the 70 south split. 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
1: 90 right now at the American Standard Cooling Weather Center. Got a few minutes left here with Guy Relford. Monday Gun Day. Guy Relford, host of the Gun Guy Show. Big decision coming up in federal court.
3: Yeah, this is interesting. It's causing a lot of confusions, understandably, but what is going on here is a district court judge in Texas, the Northern District of Texas, has ruled that the National Firearms Act that regulates things like suppressors, machine guns, short-barreled rifles, etc., that it's unconstitutional as applied to suppressors or silencers, if you want to use that term, short-barreled rifles and short-barreled shotguns, because Congress, as part of the Great Big Beautiful Bill, removed the tax on those items. And the National Firearms Act that requires you to go through a separate registration process, separate background check, etc., if you want to buy, for instance, a suppressor, that when once that tax went to zero, which the Great Big Beautiful Bill did, when the Great Big Beautiful Bill took that to no dollars for that tax, then the ruling out of this court was the NFA is unconstitutional as it applies to those items because Congress only had the authority to pass that law as a taxing statute. And it's unconstitutional since the tax went away. And so a lot of people now are contacting me left and right going, wow, this is awesome. I just read this. This just came down last Thursday, I think the 5th, Wednesday. So does that mean I can go into my gun store and buy a suppressor tomorrow with no tax stamp, no separate application process? And the answer to that is not quite. We're not quite there because what the court did is they issued an injunction against ATF to saying, hey, you can't enforce the NFA as to suppressors, SBRs, SBSs, but that only applies to the named plaintiffs in the case. But that includes some membership organizations. But separately, there's a stay put on that to allow the government to seek an appeal. So it's worth talking about. It's going to be a big damn deal. I'm addicted to shooting suppressed. Every time I buy a suppressor and go, you know, shoot a gun with a new suppressor on it, it makes me want to buy three more suppressors.
1: Because, why?
3: Because it's so much quieter, I mean, which is, you know, obviously what they're intended to do.
4: Not like the movies, though. Not like the pew.
3: No. It's, well, yeah, in the movie, it goes...
4: Yeah.
3: And that, no, it doesn't do that. It takes a typical gunshot, and it varies depending on barrel length and caliber and whatnot, but it takes a typical gunshot from about 160 decibels down to about 130 decibels, which is still pretty loud. But it makes a lot of guns hearing safe. You go shoot a 22, you can shoot it, you know, with a suppressor.
4: Does it jack your aim up at all? Like, does it skew the trajectory of the bullet?
3: It can change your point of impact, as we call it, just a bit, depending on the gun, depending on the suppressor. But it's nothing you can't adjust for. All you got to do is shoot it a couple times, and you figure that out really quick. You may have to adjust your optic, for instance, on a rifle a little bit. And a lot of times it doesn't affect it at all. It's something you have to test out when you put a suppressor on a new gun. But it also diminishes the recoil to some degree. I have a big 300 Win Mag that's my long-range gun, a sniper gun, and it greatly reduces the recoil on that. So that's fantastic. Makes you a better neighbor,
1: sure.
3: No question.
1: And you're shooting a bad guy in your backyard at 11 o'clock at night. You don't want to wake the neighbors up. That's the last thing you want.
3: All right, you know, but in all seriousness, if you're at the range, like if you're shooting a really loud gun, let's say a short-barreled 5.56, like an AR, that's really loud indoors. And it's no fun. I shoot a lot. I like to shoot. I like the generally the sound of gunfire, but I don't like being next to the guy who's got an unsuppressed short-barreled rifle because it's too damn loud. Put a suppressor on it, makes you a better neighbor. So the point in all of this is we may get to the point sooner than later where you can buy a suppressor just like an ordinary firearm and not have to go through this separate process. That'll be a good thing.
1: Guy, if somebody wants to reach out to you, hire you, if they've got any questions for you, how can they find you?
3: Really, through the website's the best way. It's relfordlaw.com, relfordlaw.com.
1: My man, thank you so much. You're the best.
3: Thanks, guys.
1: Coming up here in just a moment, an update on the Iran war. The Iranians are wanting reparations. Mm. We'll talk about that.
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17: Coming up in 2 minutes from the Price Point Comfort Mitsubishi Electric Studios, the message from state police after the stabbing at the Indiana State Fair over the weekend, and how many people Indy police arrested today for a jewelry store robbery. Those stories and more after Fox News. 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
18: A new executive order on vaccines. Lisa Brady, Fox News. The Trump administration calling for a major overhaul of child vaccine recommendations.
19: Alongside Health and Human Services Secretary Robert F. Kennedy Jr., President Trump signed an executive order he says will deliver a gold standard for childhood vaccine schedules.
20: Decades ago, children received only a small fraction of the vaccines required today. In those times, people were much healthier, and of course, the high rates of autism now observed did not exist.
0: There is no scientific consensus linking autism to childhood vaccines. The Trump administration is recommending children get immunizations for 11 diseases, down from the 18 currently recommended by the CDC, and that more time pass in between shots.
18: Fox's Jared Halpern at the White House. A previous effort by HHS to cut the number of vaccines recommended for every child was blocked in court, and some states have made their own recommendations. Today's executive order encourages states with school vaccine mandates to consider updating their laws to reflect the administration's recommendations. President Trump says the Strait of Hormuz is open, except for access to Iranian ports.
20: The only one that has control of the Strait of Hormuz right now is the United States Navy. We have a blockade that's been infallible. It's a steel wall, and we let people in that we want to let in, and those people come in, and they've been coming in, and they're going out.
18: This as Iran claims to control the strait and is demanding compensation from the U.S. for airstrike damage. President Trump says the U.S. will now make compensation from Iran for years of terror attacks, part of any future negotiations. A powerful earthquake that struck western Colombia, now blamed for more than 100 deaths. That quake damaging hundreds of buildings, leaving many trapped under debris. Stocks finished lower. The Dow down 61 points at the bell. 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
22: Staying alert at the State Fair. Partly cloudy skies continue. It's 90 in downtown Indianapolis. That's today's high. Feels warmer, though, at 100. I'm Jarrett Lewis. It's 4:02. State police troopers remain on duty to keep the Indiana State Fair safe for all after a weekend slashing. Jake McDaniel has more.
23: Food vendor worker slashed another worker Saturday night at the state fairground. State Police Sergeant Stephen Wheelis says the injured man was taken to a hospital.
24: It didn't involve any fairgoers that were taking advantage of all of the fair has to offer. We have troopers all stationed throughout the day, 24 hours a day while the fair is going on.
23: Wheelis says troopers will continue patrolling across the fairgrounds through the end of the fair on August 23rd, and police arrested Stephen Mims Sunday for the stabbing. Jake McDaniel, 93 WIBC Mobile News.
22: Police in late April finding a man dead behind the wheel of a truck along with a gun and a large amount of cash. This week, investigators have made an arrest. IMPD says Nehemiah Golson, the person found dead in the truck, was shot by a 15-year-old passenger. That's what led to the truck crashing into a daycare. Officers have arrested the 15-year-old on a reckless homicide charge. Five people are in custody today after police say they tied up two others during a jewelry store robbery that happened earlier this afternoon. Investigators say those five people stole cash and jewelry from King Jewelers on Indy's southeast side and then took off.
25: Officers were able to locate the suspect vehicle. That vehicle then was located in Boone County and tried to make apprehension with a traffic stop.
22: IMPD officer Tommy Thompson says the robbers were eventually arrested, all five of them. Today's average price of gas to begin the work week, $3.48 a gallon, according to AAA. A week ago today, that average price was $3.60. The national average is $4 even. And former Colts kicker and now Hall of Famer Adam Vinatieri on the Pat McAfee Show earlier this afternoon, talking about the past few days that he's had.
26: It was incredible. Yeah, every day just got more exciting and more memorable.
22: Vinatieri is the third kicker inducted into the Pro Football Hall of Fame. McAfee was at his speech on Saturday, along with other Colts greats like Peyton Manning, Dallas Clark, and Andrew Luck. Traffic and weather.
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22: 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Back over to Farouk Basir.
1: Good afternoon, Jared. You're seeing a stop-and-go traffic right now, 70 eastbound from West Street to 65. Also, heavy 36 eastbound, Huron to Raceway, 69 southbound, 82nd Street to Benford. Continue to monitor the accident that has traffic solid, 65 northbound from Lafayette Avenue to State Road 28. 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I'm Farouk Basir. Follow us on X for instant traffic updates at WIBC Traffic.
22: And now the forecast from the American Standard Cooling Weather Center.
2: Scattered showers and thunderstorms continue overnight. Temperatures only cooling down to around 75 degrees. More scattered storms in the forecast for Tuesday. Strong winds and heavy rain possible with highs in the low 90s. I'm Fox 59 meteorologist Kendall Wilson for 93 WIBC.
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6: 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This thing is not over. It's obviously not at the beginning. We're in the middle of the game, and we're applying a whole host of tools, diplomatic, economic, military tools, to ensure that we get the best outcome for the American people.
7: Vice President J.D. Vance, Tony Kennett look-alike, on the Iran war. More on that in just a moment. But first, Hammer, this really is a you problem here. And it's not so much a problem. You're a Marion County resident. And tonight is the City County Council meeting about raising the wheel taxes. Remind us what that is.
8: So the City County Council, which is a Democrat supermajority, in previous meetings has said, all right, if you have a vehicle in Marion County that's a regular car, regular truck, your wheel tax is going to go from $20 to $100.
7: Significant amount.
8: And if you have like a big rig, if you've got a semi or a trailer or something like that, it's going to be over $200. This is a substantial jump. But the mayor, Boss Hogg, said, thought, you know what? I'm toying with the idea of running for mayor again. I don't want to be the mayor that raises taxes. So he vetoed it. Now, tonight is the City County Council's chance to override Joe Hogsett's veto. They had 14 votes last time. They have to get to 17 to veto it. And there are some people that are not going to change their mind. Jesse Brown, not going to change his mind. But there's a couple others that we're looking at. You know, what's Frank Mascari going to do? What's some of these other folks going to do? Based on everything that I've heard so far, keep in mind, it could totally change in the next couple of hours. They don't have the votes.
7: Okay.
8: They do not have the votes.
7: Is that okay with you?
8: Well, heck yeah. I don't have to pay, you know, an extra $80 on my wheel tax. I get taxed enough. Thank you very much. Now, good for Joe Hogsett. Those words just came out of my mouth, Indiana. Good for Joe Hogsett.
7: Write the date down.
8: I know why he's doing it, but I don't care, right? He's doing it so he can run for the mayor, especially if Vop Osley is on the other side and go, hey, you guys all wanted to raise the taxes. Not me. I'm Diamond Joe. Let's go to the liquor store. We're all going to get laid. And he's like Rodney Dangerfield in Caddyshack. That's why he's doing it. It's not because he gives a blue rat's rear end about saving us money or even the taxpayer. He hates us. Look at some of the things he's spent money on. But if he's going to have to compete and campaign against people like Vop Osley, maybe Ryan Mears, who knows, then he is going to have something. Because Joe Hogsett doesn't have a lot of wins.
7: Indy City County Council, some of those guys think you're just an endless faucet of money.
8: Right.
7: It doesn't turn off. Oh, well, we'll take the wheel tax from 20 to a hundy.
8: Somebody's got to pay for those glow-in-the-dark trails, Nige, and I think we're all doing our part in Marion County. Tomorrow, council member Michael Paul Hart will join us in studio, and we will reset everything that happens at that council meeting tonight. Now, I wouldn't put it past a few people flip-flopping between now and the next couple of hours just so they could make their big, dramatic, slow, shaky thumbs up. but
7: like a McCain moment.
8: Right, right. Yeah. But as of right now, they don't have the votes. So that's a good thing for Marion County taxpayers. Israel has rejected Donald Trump's plan for a potential deal in Iran.
7: Jeez, everybody's rejecting the United States plans.
8: So Israel, our partners, rejected the idea of kind of a ceasefire with Hamas temporarily.
7: Saw that. Yeah.
8: Because Israel, they want Hamas totally defeated. Anything other than a total defeat of Hamas is a deal breaker for the Israelis.
7: I can understand that.
8: So Trump is now focusing on a thing called money over missiles, and the strategy in Iran is to strangle them economically to the point to where they just can't afford to fight anymore.
7: It's quite a different strategy than, I don't want to say that's an about face. It's just going in a, boy, what a different direction that is.
8: Now, some would say maybe those rumors were true, that the U.S. is running out of missiles, running out of ammo. Trump's been quick to say that's not the case,
7: I don't believe that.
8: But take that for what you will. Which brings us to the Iranians, okay? The Iranians want reparations, Nige.
7: Really?
8: They're demanding not reparations.
7: Boy, if I was Trump, I'd say get in line.
8: Iran is demanding an end to regional hostilities, and they want compensation for damages before they fully reopen the Strait of Hormuz, warning that talks over a temporary route won't guarantee that it will stay open.
7: Okay.
8: Here's Trey Yinks to Fox.
5: Iranian officials are now making new demands. Iran's Supreme National Security Council issued a fresh statement this weekend calling on the United States to permanently end the war in the region, not just with Iran, but also with its proxies, and to compensate Iran for damages before the strait would reopen. Iran's foreign minister says even if a deal is reached, it doesn't necessarily mean the strait will stay open. And President Trump told Axios on Sunday, "We are low-keying it. We are only semi-negotiating with them." The president went on to say, "We are just watching Iran with its huge inflation and the fact they have no money." And the Wall Street Journal reports for weeks President Trump has been laying the groundwork to declare victory in the Iran war should Tehran fully reopen the Strait of Hormuz, even floating the idea privately to senior aides that he's willing to walk away without a nuclear deal, U.S. officials said again to the Wall Street Journal.
7: Low-keying it? Did I hear that term?
8: Yes.
7: My kids say that.
8: Low-keying it.
7: I'm not trying to insult anybody. I think it's strange that that's the, is that a military term? Is it Hegseth?
8: I think that's a Trump term right there.
7: You know what we're going to do, Mr. Trump, Mr. President? We're going to low-key it the rest of the way. Just go the economic road. We're going to low-key it with Iran.
8: Wouldn't you love to have seen the old man's face when, like, Jared Kushner comes back? All right, Jared, what do the Iranians want? They want reparations, sir. What? They want what? Oh, that would have been beautiful. You know what? Let's find out for ourselves what the president thinks about all this.
7: Okay.
8: Joining us now on the hotline to give us his thoughts on the Iranians and their negotiating in regards to this war, AI Donald Trump joins us.
9: Hammer and Nigel, thanks for taking my call. Hey, Hammer. Congrats on winning that deep-fried Oreo contest against little Jerry Lopez.
8: Thank you.
9: Jerry is a lightweight and couldn't cash the checks that his tiny Cuban mouth wrote. Congrats on the win, you fat bastard.
8: Thank you.
9: Now, on to Iran's list of demands. Can you believe these idiots? They want me to fund their terror plots and fund their awful proxy groups. There's a better chance of Tony Katz getting on a ladder than that happens. There's a better chance of Anthony Richardson completing a wide open pass than that happens.
8: Okay.
9: There's a better chance of Rosie O'Donnell eating a salad than that happens. There's a better chance of Nigel turning down a free drink of whiskey than that happens.
8: Wow.
9: No deal. Well, I have to go. I'm trying to talk Marco Rubio into declaring for the WNBA draft. AI Trump. Out.
8: Bravo. AI President Trump.
7: I love AI Trump.
8: With his thoughts on what's happening in the war in Iran. If you need a reason to drink tonight, Nige, how about this? Happy 58th birthday to Michael Bivins. Does that name ring a bell?
7: Bell Biv DeVoe. Did I get that right?
8: And New Edition. He was also the guy that discovered Boyz II Men and signed them to their label and put them into the next stratosphere. Michael Bivins is 58. So we're going to play a little game here. How many Bell Biv DeVoe songs or New Edition songs has producer Allison heard of? Now, Allison, there's a little bit of a generation gap here. New Edition was 80s. Bell Biv DeVoe was 90s. This isn't really your genre of music.
0: No.
8: R&B, kind of pop. So I've set this 7-song montage over under at 3.5 on Allison.
7: Oh, I think she could go over.
0: Really?
7: Yeah.
8: Over 3.5.
7: Especially knowing how many songs?
8: 7.
7: Okay.
8: Over 3.5.
7: I'm going to go over.
8: Now, the rules of engagement are simple. If Allison has just heard of it before,
7: yes,
8: she says yes. And we're going on the honor system as always.
0: Of course.
8: Here we go. You think you can do me? Yes. One for one. Do me. Bell Biv DeVoe. There's one. We're on the board. No. Uh-oh. That's a big hit for New Edition.
0: I'll say no.
8: Uh-oh. 0 for 2 on New Edition songs.
0: No.
8: Uh-oh.
0: They all sound the same to me.

0: Yes.
1: Three. Okay, it comes down to this last one, Nige.
2: She'll get this one.
0: Yes.
2: Yeah!
1: There we go! Cast that over, baby! Can't get it! Big finish!
2: That girl is poison.
1: The clutch over at the buzzer with Allison.
2: How old is Biv?
1: Biv is 58.
2: 58, okay.
1: 58.
2: Right on.
1: Farouk Bazir is filling in for Matt Bear. What's going on?
3: Hey, guys, what's going on? We're seeing an accident being reported 65 northbound near Keystone. Also, look out for debris in the roadway, 65 southbound. This is near Stop 11 Road. Traffic slow, 465 southbound, 70 to Shadeland. Heavy 65 northbound, Raymond to the 70 south split. 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
1: 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YouTube chat. The chat's been good, but we need more thumbs up.
2: Let's go.
1: We got like 150 people watching right now, but only 82 thumbs up. So we got to get this party started. Come on now. It's a Monday. It's a Monday gun day. Guy Relford was in here spitting fire earlier.
2: He's great.
1: I had a great rant on Snow White.
2: Yes,
1: we're going to get
2: did.
1: Allison's beautiful face on the camera more often because I know you perverts love that. All we're asking is a thumbs up. So go to WIBC's YouTube stream. The cameras are up. The chat's there. Just give us a thumbs up. We've got to get to 200. So we need 118 more. Okay? There's more of you in the chat right now than that. So let's get this thing rolling, baby. We're working for you on this Monday. We need 118 more thumbs up on WIBC's YouTube stream. Is
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1: And we're going to be at the Indiana Unclaimed booth this Friday, live at the Indiana State Fair. Is this anything? A man and woman plan to go to a restaurant, but the restaurant had a dress code where dudes aren't allowed to wear sleeveless shirts.
6: Okay.
1: So he had Suns Out, Guns Out, and they told him, can't do that. So the man and the woman went to the back of the parking lot, switched shirts, and then the restaurant allowed it because there was no policy that said women couldn't wear sleeveless.
6: Wait a minute. What shirt is he wearing?
1: Hers. Possibly a blouse, as some would say. Here's Katie and Mike.
11: There's a restaurant that won't allow him to wear sleeveless, but I can, so we're switching.
1: Yeah.
11: I can't believe we're doing this.
12: He looks so good in my shirt, you guys.
6: Oh, dear God.
12: Look at this. Do a little walk.
6: When you said blouse, I lost it because that's such an emasculating word for a man to wear. Yeah, how bad are you feeling right now that you can share your wardrobe with your wife or your girlfriend or your spouse? Or maybe he's a big guy and she's just as big as he is. I don't know what the dynamic is here. I'm assuming he's kind of smaller and she's smaller. If they're able to switch shirts in the back of the car, and he's able to put on her, as you called it, blouse.
1: I could have also said top.
6: Ah, blouse is better. Blouse is much better because that is a totally effeminate word for a shirt for a female.
1: I like in the third Hangover movie where Alan is looking at Bradley Cooper.
6: Yes.
1: That's a nice top. Yeah. Where did you get that top? And he just looks at him.
6: Oh, man. So I think this is something this guy needs to reevaluate. Maybe he needs to put on a few pounds so he's not able to share his wife's clothes.
1: Well, who said they fit comfortably? See, you're under the impression they fit comfortably. Maybe he was fat guy in a little coat and just put it on to prove a point.
6: Maybe.
1: Maybe it's painted on him. And to show the absurdity of the policy, he walked in there with something that just looked like body paint, you know, spandex on. And they sat down and had a lovely
6: she
1: meal.
6: She said it looked good on him, though.
13: I'm looking at the blouse right now. It's a very big, flowy top. It reminds me of Jerry Seinfeld in his pirate shirt. But
1: the puffy shirt. Yes.
6: Well, that's speaking of Seinfeld, I mean, that's another bit. He's got a bit about, you know, guys that are in relationships with other guys, homosexual relationships. Your wardrobe automatically doubles.
1: That's true.
13: That's pretty good.
6: You know?
1: That's a pretty good Seinfeld, actually.
6: So I'm just saying this guy's wardrobe has doubled now that he knows his wife or his girlfriend's shirts fit him as well.
1: And I would have loved to have seen, like, the restaurant's reaction when they walk back in wearing the different clothes.
6: I know.
1: As we said, party for two. Is this anything?
6: Problem.
1: Britney Spears took to Instagram to warn her fans about getting Botox.
6: Uh-oh.
1: She had a bad session recently and says it caused her face to disfigure just a little bit.
14: You put so much Botox on this left eye that it drooped down like that.
10: and it's just now starting to raise up and be normal again. It's so embarrassing. It's like that. Girls, you have to be careful. Be careful with these people that they try to change, like your face. Be careful with your bodies, because it's yours and you own it.
6: I love watching these Britney videos because she's always wearing a bikini, no matter what it is.
1: Does it still move the needle for you knowing that she's probably not all there?
6: Move the needle?
1: Maybe that's a poor choice of words. That's probably a poor
6: My wife would probably say no. No, you got to be careful with that Botox. I watched that video that she was talking about. Her whole eye was drooping down. Her eyebrow, I guess I should say, was drooping down over her eye. So, I mean, you know what it's like. You got a needle full of Botox to the eyebrow.
1: I did. That's the first thing I thought of. The folks at Envy in New Pal would have taken good care of Brittany.
6: Yes.
1: They gave it to me in the bar at Coach's Tavern, and Kisa and Colleen and the amazing staff there, and I think I can't stress this enough, every person there is hot. Like, every employee at that Envy Spa in New Pal.
6: I noticed that.
1: All hot. Every one of them is a smoke show. So if you need to get it done, I would recommend those folks. They made me look good getting drunk in a bar.
6: Just be careful. You could wind up looking like the Elephant Man, I have a feeling, if you if you overdo it. I mean, I could tell by that video that Brittany was putting out there on the gram that her eyebrow was definitely swollen and hanging down over her actual eye.
1: But do we really have faith that Brittany was doing the post-op instructions properly? Because, you know, there are some things you have to do. You have to, ice down. You can't drink alcohol, allegedly. You got to do some other stuff. I don't know if Brittany even knows her left from her right anymore.
6: I don't have faith in any of that, no.
1: No, but I'm with you. I almost feel bad watching her do these Instagram videos and looking at her rack. I almost feel a little bad.
6: Notice he said almost.
1: It's the hammer.
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1: Ba-da-ba-ba-ba. Your Nigel Show.
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19: What he knew years ago. I'm Jarrett Lewis. It's 4:31. New text messages are being released from Dr. Anthony Fauci's government phone. In one exchange, Fauci expressed some concern over the COVID-19 vaccine being given to pregnant women. Fox's Chet Pergram has more.
20: There's more than 34,000 messages here, and we're just starting to fillet those to understand what's in some of these messages. There's this message between Fauci and Vivek Murthy, who was the Surgeon General at the time, and he says, for pregnant women, this is Murthy writing to Fauci here, for pregnant women considering getting the vaccine, are you aware of any data or theoretical reason why vaccinating early versus late in pregnancy would be preferred? That's a message from late January of 2021. It probably goes far beyond the vaccine. These are the first things that we've seen so far.
19: Fauci stood before the Senate late last month regarding his handling of the COVID-19 pandemic and invoked his Fifth Amendment right against self-incrimination more than 100 times. In relation, President Trump signing an executive order today to slim down the government's recommended childhood vaccines, citing concerns for pregnant women and the causes of autism. In the Oval Office, Secretary of Health and Human Services Robert F. Kennedy Jr. tells reporters this is an example of the administration's gold star science, touting the work of the Task Force on Safer Childhood Vaccines.
21: The task force is already working to expand vaccine options, examine the timing and sequencing of childhood vaccines, strengthen safety monitoring, advance research into alternative adjuvants, and continuously evaluate risks and benefits.
19: Medical groups sued to block an earlier attempt to review the vaccine schedule, and a judge ruled in their favor. And Joint Base Charleston being renamed to Joint Base Lindsey Graham today in honor of the late senator who passed away last month. The Senate just passed new sanctions designed to punish Russia for its war in Ukraine in honor of the late Senator Graham before lawmakers began their summer recess. Your closing bell report on 93 WIBC, all red to begin the week. The Dow down 60 points today, 53,976. The S&P 500 losing just 4 points, 7,753. And the NASDAQ out 85 points, about one-third of a percent, to 26,605. In 1 minute, more traffic and weather, it's 434.
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19: All right, let's take a look at the roads again. Here's Farouk Basir.
3: Hey, good afternoon. 65 northbound off-ramp to Keystone. Watch out for an accident blocking. You're also seeing a heavy traffic 65 northbound Route 52 to State Road 28. That due to an accident has been out there a good part of the afternoon. 70 eastbound west to 65 south split. Jammed up heavy as well. 65 southbound from State Road 28 to the Clinton Boone County line. That due to Gaber's delays. 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I'm Farouk Basir. Follow us on X for instant traffic updates at WIBC Traffic.
19: Now the forecast from the American Standard Cooling Weather Center.
26: Showers and thunderstorms expected to move through central Indiana overnight. Temperatures only cooling down to near 75 degrees. More scattered storms Tuesday. Strong winds and heavy rain possible. High temperatures near 91. Additional rain showers will be possible as we go throughout our Wednesday and Thursday. I'm Fox 59 meteorologist Kendall Wilson for 93 WIBC.
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6: Oh, hello. My name is Nigel. Jason Hammer right over there. One of our favorites, Adam Vinatieri, kicker for the Colts. And yes, I'm not including the Patriots in that description. He stole the show at the NFL Hall of Fame ceremony over the weekend. By the way, thank you for the tip. The Hall of Fame game.
0: Yes.
6: Took the over at the first NFL preseason game of the season.
0: We put that out on Twitter. It was a degenerate special.
6: Thank you.
0: And cash that, baby. We are undefeated in NFL gambling this season. Undefeated. I fully anticipate it to stay that way.
6: Me too.
0: By the way, what we're going to do during football season this year, my guy David Stefanoff, who is a professional gambler, total degenerate, but really sure. Good professional gambler.
6: They all are.
0: He does Follow Never Fade. That's his company. Every Friday, we're going to do pros versus Joes. He's going to give a bet. I'm going to give a bet. And at the end of the year, whoever's got a better record, the loser will have some sort of punishment.
6: Okay.
0: So a little pros versus Joes coming up once the football season officially gets underway.
6: Love it.
0: But there was a bunch of dudes that went in the Hall of Fame this weekend. Drew Brees went in. A number of other guys. Roger Craig had an emotional speech where he mentioned he's got dementia now.
6: Saw that, yeah.
0: But Vinny, who would have thought the kicker would bring the jokes? Vinatieri was up there roasting dudes. Here he is in his ceremonial induction speech talking about Peyton Manning's forehead.
2: And Peyton, thank you for generously donating your forehead for today's teleprompter.
0: Okay. Okay.
2: A gigantic forehead means a big brain, and your football IQ is unmatched, buddy. The way you managed the offense, the team, everything in the entire organization was incredible. Your leadership led this team to greatness. Most people know Peyton for his football mind, but I was lucky enough to know the person behind the helmet. He's a great teammate, a great friend, and someone who truly cared about everyone in the locker room.
0: Man, I tell you what, Nige, sometimes I get a little, nostalgic is the right word. I'll go down a rabbit hole on YouTube watching some of those old Colt highlights of Peyton and Marvin Harrison, Reggie Wayne, those guys.
6: Absolutely, absolutely.
0: Waking up every Sunday knowing your team should win. Like, we took that for granted for so long.
6: For a long time.
0: Adam Vinatieri also talking about Pat McAfee here. Now, keep this in mind, for those who don't know, when Vinatieri kicked, Pat McAfee was the holder. He would catch the snap, hold it down, spin it, and Vinatieri would usually hit the kick. Make sure you know that as you listen to this part of Adam Vinatieri's speech.
2: Hey, Pat McAfee's here in the crowd today. Great to see you, brother. The only person who enjoyed holding my balls more than my wife. She held for me in the off season when everyone else was gone. Get that right.
6: Oh, that's great.
0: And what's cool is they showed Vinatieri's wife, and she's laughing. She's got a great sense of humor. Like, that's a cool chick right there, yeah. Right? You can tell that she's got a good sense of humor. And then he had to give a little shout-out to his first NFL head coach, Bill Belichick, with the Patriots.
2: I would repeat those last few statements about Coach Bill Belichick as well. Thank you for demanding excellence every single day. Your preparation, discipline, and attention to detail shaped far more than my football career. Unfortunately, Bill couldn't make it here today. There's a lot going on at UNC right now.
0: It's where he's
2: He may be on a recruiting trip right now looking for the next Lawrence Taylor. I thought it was because training camp had already started. But in truth, it's because he's judging his girlfriend's cheerleading competition.
0: Shots fired. Belichick's girlfriend is like 50 years younger than
6: I was going to say, though, is it really shots fired if that's all you could come up with? Is that your old coach is hooking up with a really, really hot 20-year-old?
0: Who does competitive cheerleading.
6: Right. That's. I mean, it got a good laugh from the audience. It's not really a slam on him.
0: But I think to a dude like Belichick, it probably was like, you son of a. You're at the Hall of Fame around the greats of all time, right? And you're making jokes about your 20-year-old girlfriend.
6: I had just between me and you and the wall here, I had heard that Vinny had to cut out some jokes. And one of his relatives told him to cut out some jokes.
0: Oh, no.
6: That's all I'm going to say.
0: Okay.
6: That's all I'm going to say.
0: I loved it, though.
6: I heard that there's a lot he left on the table.
0: So the balls joke was okay.
6: Yeah, the balls joke
0: was cut out.
6: Yeah, I know, exactly.
0: Man, I'd like to hear what got cut out. But that was great, and good for Adam Vinatieri, man. He deserved to be in before. Like, if you're going to put kickers in the Hall of Fame, why was he not first ballot? Come on. Tell me what you think about this. The University of Michigan has announced that due to a mental health crisis with some of the students, they're hiding grades and they're going to scrub transcripts for a time being so nobody has to sweat or be panicked about grades or transcripts. This is Michigan doing this.
6: I don't understand. You're not going to be able to see your own grades?
0: Correct.
6: Or
0: you just go to class and you learn and you move on. You don't know if you got an A. You don't know if you got an F.
6: How much are you paying for this? How much are people paying for a University of Michigan education?
0: Buttload.
6: I'd want to know my kids' grades if I'm paying for that.
0: Yeah, if I'm writing these big checks, and look, I'm writing big checks now. I got two kids going to college.
6: Well, welcome to the party, pal.
0: I kind of want to know how they're doing. I want to know how they are progressing in their education. Man, what a soft-ass generation become, man. What a soft-ass generation.
6: I mean, I know there's probably some anxiety there, and if you're under pressure and if you're pushing yourself, I get it. I need to know the grades. I need to have some context as to where I am in my, education so I can have that as a reference to get a job later.
0: The surly part in me thought, what if this isn't about the general students? What if this is just to keep their football players eligible?
6: Oh, that's the very cynical. Yes, that could be it too.
0: You know, maybe they're looking at Indiana and Ohio State and now Oregon. It's like, man, all these schools have passed us by the last couple of years. No more grades. That's it. No more grades. That's what we're doing. Miss Allison, hit me with a lewd nude dude in the nude.
6: Uh-oh.
5: Here's another lewd nude dude in the nude.
0: Dateline, Wisconsin. A woman in Wisconsin has been arrested after stealing an ambulance, a pickup truck, and then driving around naked. Here's the moment that Emily was pulled over.
7: Stop. Put it in park. Are you a firefighter?
8: Yeah.
7: Okay, are you supposed to be driving this truck?
8: Yeah.
7: Why are you naked right now?
0: That really is the question, is it not? Why are you naked right now?
6: Well, the story doesn't go into detail. I have a feeling. I could speculate, as we all could. It either involves drugs or alcohol.
0: I would say both. I'll go both.
6: You go both?
0: Both. B-O-L-F. Both. 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You can come hang out with Nige and I this Friday. Beer sample for

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10: Matt Baer is out today. Farouk Bazir is in. What's going on, man?
11: What's going on? We're seeing a couple of slow spots out there. A 69 southbound 82nd Street to Benford. Also heavy 65 northbound Raymond to the 70 south split. You're jammed up southbound 65 from the 70 south split to Keystone. Also traffic heavy 36 eastbound from Huron to Raceway Road. 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
4: Hello.
10: Gary happened to be caller number 9. Gary, how the heck are you?
4: Oh, Gary.
12: I'm doing well. Nigel and Hammer, you guys rock, man.
10: Appreciate you, brother. All right, so we're going to play a little game here. It's called State Fair, Matt Baer, or both. I'm going to give you a fact. It will either be a fact about the Indiana State Fair or normal traffic.

0: reporter, Matt Bear, or both. If you get 2 out of 3, we're going to give you the 4-pack of tickets to the Great Indiana State Fair. Is that okay?
1: I think I can get this one.
0: Okay, here we go. State Fair, Matt Bear, or both, has a massive corn dog.
2: Good Lord.
1: Both.
0: Both. We'll take that. Okay. Yes, we'll take that. Reminds me of the old Larry the Cable Guy joke.
3: But you can gain weight at the fair. It's all fried. Have you, you ever eat the corn dogs at the fair? Oh, I love it. Have you seen the size of the fair corn dogs? Holy smokes. I'm not saying they're big, but I was eating one at the rodeo when a horse come by and winked at me.
0: All right, Gary, get one more, and we're going to throw a party and give you the tickets. State Fair, Matt Bear, or both, when 8 p.m. rolls around, is surrounded by carnies.
1: State Fair.
0: Yes.
2: All right, sure. All I do is
0: win, no matter what. I would have accepted any answer, by the way.
2: Both.
0: Both, Matt Bear. I would have accepted any answer. Go up. All right, Gary. Stay on the line. The lovely Miss Allison's going to take care of you and set you up with your tickets to the fair. Is that cool?
1: Outstanding, gentlemen. Thank you.
2: You told me you were combing your hair.
0: It's a great Gary reference. It's a great Gary reference from Weird Science. I love it. Hey, we've got a couple minutes left here before we hit top of the hour. Nige, you used to be the biggest Tucker Carlson P1 viewer in the world.
2: When he was on Fox, yeah.
0: That's like a broadcast term. P1,
2: sure.
0: Prime 1. You never missed an episode. Since he was fired from Fox, did you stay with Tucker? How long did it take you to realize it's not the same?
2: You know, as soon as he established, and this was a couple of years ago, and he established his network, his podcast network, my wife got me a subscription for a year to his thing, and it was fine, and I liked it, and I watched all the interviews and stuff, but not as big as fan as I was when I was, you know, ditching parties on Friday nights in the summer so I could go watch
0: on
2: a Friday night.
0: Yeah, interview Tucker for me wasn't anywhere near as compelling as monologue Tucker.
2: Yep,
0: and now it seems almost like he's just bought and paid for by certain overseas groups.
2: Yeah.
0: He's kind of lost his, I don't want to say mind. It kind of depends on what you view.
2: I don't know anything about that, but I do. If there's somebody that he's interviewing that I'm interested in, I'll listen to it for sure. For sure.
0: So he's hyping up this new interview with Hunter Biden. Here's a little bit of the preview.
2: Okay.
4: I have really only one question, one thing that has bothered me. So I just want to ask you point blank, did you drop off laptops?
5: No, the answer is no. I say to everybody, okay, show me your phone, because I showed you mine.
2: Well, that's a lie. I mean, we all know that the laptop was his, and he probably didn't remember it. I've listened to other podcasts that Hunter Biden has been on, and he's just, this is a narcissist, and it just really kind of deflects on what actually happened. But I will listen to Tucker's conversation with him just because I'm interested in it. It's interesting listening to me.
0: And it seems odd that Hunter is having his water carried by Tucker. Tucker was the one that interviewed Bobulinski, his former worker, who just threw him under the bus with all types of facts and information.
2: Yeah.
0: But now they're buddies. Top story.
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0: Stories next.
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22: Coming up in 2 minutes from the Price Point Comfort Mitsubishi Electric Studios, who's suing the governor of Indiana a week after being taken off an important state commission? Plus, the arrest police made in Indianapolis after a jewelry store heist earlier today. Those stories and more coming up after Fox News. 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
23: It should be up to the parents. Elisa Brady, Fox News. That bottom line from the Trump administration on vaccines, as the president signs an executive order aimed at reducing the number of vaccines recommended by the federal government for all children from the current 18 down to 11, also allowing more time between vaccinations and splitting the measles, mumps, and rubella vaccine into separate shots.
24: So we're reducing them. We're changing it to visits over a period of a year and a half. So they get 20% of what they would have gotten in one big shot.
23: The president framing the changes as essential for the ongoing research into autism.
24: So there's a reason for such epidemic rates of autism.
23: Suggesting a possible link, even though decades of studies have not found one. Some states have made their own vaccine recommendations after a previous effort to change the federal vaccine schedule was blocked in court. This as the FDA proposes a rule aimed at requiring food manufacturers to provide safety findings for new ingredients to regulators, ending a loophole for items deemed generally recognized as safe.
25: We'll change how the federal government oversees what's in our food and how we understand the foods that Americans eat.
23: Health Secretary Robert F. Kennedy Jr. says the FDA is also still working on a first-of-its-kind definition of ultra-processed foods, which he says can make up nearly 70% of children's diets. A new demand on both sides after Iran said it wants compensation for U.S. airstrike damage.
24: And I said, that's a good idea. Well, we're going to ask for money for the damage they've done over a 50-year period.
23: President Trump pointing to years of terrorist activity from roadside bombings to the attack on the USS Cole. He's also still not ruling out a major escalation as a tug of war with Iran continues over terms of a possible deal, including the Strait of Hormuz. 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
1: 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On the level. On the go.
22: He's suing the governor. Still partly cloudy. It's 90 in downtown Indy. Overnight lows in the mid-70s. I'm Jarrett Lewis. Here's what's trending at 5:02. We're getting reports this afternoon that former chair of the Indiana Utility Regulatory Commission, Andy Zay, is suing Indiana Governor Mike Braun over his removal from the commission. Zay was taken off the IURC just last week. The move by Governor Braun came soon after the IURC approved an electricity rate increase requested by AES Indiana. Five people are in custody after a robbery at a jewelry store this afternoon. Jake McDaniel reports.
3: Investigators say robbers tied up two workers at King Jewelers and took off with cash and jewelry.
4: Officers were able to locate the suspect vehicle. That vehicle then was located in Boone County and tried to make apprehension with a traffic stop.
3: IMPD officer Tommy Thompson says the robbers got out of the car and ran, but police tracked all five down and arrested them. No one was injured during the robbery. Jake McDaniel, 93 WIBC Mobile News.
22: A crash investigation from nearly 4 months ago is leading to an arrest in Indianapolis this week. A truck crashed into Pooh Bear's House of Hugs daycare on the near east side of early April 25. When officers arrived, they found two people inside. Nehemiah Golson was dead in the front of the truck, while a 15-year-old passenger was in the back seat. The teenager was taken to a hospital, and later investigators determined that they shot Golson. Police have arrested the teen on a reckless homicide charge. State police say they've made an arrest in the Saturday night stabbing at the Indiana State Fairgrounds. Troopers say there was an argument between two food vendor workers when one of them pulled out a sharp object and slashed the other. A 20-year-old man was rushed to a hospital with serious injuries. Police say the suspect is 37-year-old Stephen Mims. And a big crowd is expected at this evening's Indianapolis City County Council meeting. Mayor Joe Hogsett will be presenting the 2027 operating budget and fiscal package to council members. The council will also discuss a possible override to the mayor's veto on vehicle tax hikes and a vote on a proposed data center moratorium in Marion County.
5: I think the moratorium is a first step, and we're really grateful that the city's Uving Port's taking a step.
22: That's Kelly Hammond, Director of Development with Citizens Action Coalition, speaking to Fox 59. Tonight's meeting is set to begin at 7. Traffic and weather together in 1 minute. It's 5:04.
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28: Hey, Jared, good afternoon. You're seeing stop traffic 65 northbound from State Road 32 to State Road 28. It's due to an ongoing incident. Also, an accident on the exit ramp 65 northbound to Keystone. Traffic slow as well. 69 southbound 82nd Street to Benford Boulevard. 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
22: And the forecast from the American Standard Cooling Weather Center.
0: Showers and thunderstorms expected to move through central Indiana overnight. Temperatures only cooling down to near 75 degrees. More scattered storms Tuesday. Strong winds and heavy rain possible. High temperatures near 91. I'm Fox 59 meteorologist Kendall Wilson for 93 WIBC.
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2: My name is Nigel. Jason Hammer right over there. New secret texts from Dr. Fauci's COVID era phone have been released. Boy, they got his phone. First his diary, then his phone, his text messages from his phone.
10: How many pictures of Zac Efron you think are on that thing? I love Zac Efron. The droplets coming out of Zac Efron.
2: So the COVID era phone released, including shocking pregnant women admissions. Now, hold on there. Just calm down, everybody. He was 80 years old when he's putting these text messages out. He didn't knock up anybody. He was talking about the fact that he was worried that the COVID shot, the vaccine, as it were, was causing miscarriages.
10: Right. These are all released now from his text messages. Now, the reason this is important is that back in February of 2021, Dr. Fauci was going on this big media tour telling pregnant women there are no red flags. No red flags if you've been vaccinated. And at that point, like 20,000 pregnant women had had the COVID vaccine. And Fauci was telling them nothing to worry about. And at the same time, there are these text messages where Fauci is privately warning of miscarriage risks linked to the COVID vaccine.
2: Jeez.
10: So he was saying one thing to the public, then saying another behind the scenes to his colleagues.
2: Same thing with the diary, only this time via text message.
10: Right.
2: Communicating with the former director of the Centers for Disease Control and the Surgeon General at the time. And it's pretty disconcerting, to say the least.
10: God. This guy. I mean, good Lord, this freaking guy. The WNBA has planned a special meeting next week, Nige, to fully understand what the W means.
2: Really? But they better not involve Ketanji Brown Jackson.
10: No, she's no biologist, that's for sure.
2: No.
10: This comes after two dudes, former WNBA players, have declared their eligibility to play in the WNBA based off of the verbiage that exists in the collective bargaining agreement.
2: Oh, I've been waiting for this.
10: So in a social media post earlier today, former NBA player Enes Kanter-Freedom says rules are rules, and he's shown in a video filling out the paperwork to officially declare for the WNBA draft based off of their rules. Now, Royce White is another former NBA player. He's running for public office, I believe, in Minnesota. He's also declared for the draft. Now, he hasn't filled out the official paperwork yet, but he's done an interview about it.
12: You know, right now I'm just having a blast in my feminine era. I never thought that I was a woman. You know, I've always trusted the science, and I thought I was a man my entire life. But you know, after further review, a strong look at my personal preferences, it would appear that I am indeed sometimes identifying as a transgender woman. And I think it's only fair I get a chance to play with some of my queens here in the twilight of my career, my athletic prime.
10: And both of these guys are massive dudes.
2: I'm all here for it.
10: Big dudes.
2: Yeah. Enes Kanter was a controversial guy in the NBA at one point, right?
10: He didn't kneel for the anthem back when that was like a thing.
2: Oh, dear. That's controversy?
10: He wasn't part of the whole Black Lives Matter thing. He was always somebody that respected the flag. He's been very outspoken about how he's proud to be an American citizen now. He became a citizen doing things the right way, went through the process, you know, didn't run across and declare amnesty.
2: So what is this going on? What's really happening here?
10: So if you look at how the WNBA's rules define a woman. They're so progressive. They're so afraid to use science and biology. They've opened it up to where dudes like Enos Kanter Freedom and Royce White could identify as being a woman and, in theory, have a chance to make a team. So that's why next week,
2: I can't stress this enough,
10: the WNBA commissioner has formed a special committee of team presidents and general managers, her very alpha beta-like fact-finding commission, and they're going to lay out what the W actually stands for in WNBA. They're going to talk about what a woman is.
2: What a great use of time, resources, money. Wow.
10: Fire everyone right now. Right now. Do not wait until the end of the year, because that was kind of the thought process, right? All right, get through this year. Fire this idiot commissioner, Kathy Engelbert. Fire everybody else that has blown the golden goose, the golden era, if you will, of financial success for the WNBA, or the closest thing they're going to have to it. Caitlin Clark and this modern era. Fire everyone. Don't wait until the end of the year. Do it right now. And if I'm the WNBA, and if I'm the dudes that own WNBA teams, and we're funding all of this, I want an elite team of businessmen put in place. I don't want somebody woke. I don't want somebody that has ties to any of the players. I want somebody to run this like a business.
2: Somebody that knows how to make money.
10: Right.
2: Somebody that knows the branding, that knows the audience.
10: I disagree with his politics for the most part, but if you told me that Mark Cuban was going to take over the WNBA, again, I disagree with a lot of his politics, but Mark Cuban, I think, even though he's a lefty, he wouldn't allow dudes into the league, right? He would have some policies
2: in place. I don't know. I think he's had some opinions about that before that differ from what you're talking about. But I understand what you're saying.
10: If he's putting his money where his mouth is.
2: In terms of business acumen.
10: Yeah.
2: Okay, I get it.
10: Like, I think Cuban gets woke when he does cable news interviews. But if he were running the Dallas Mavericks again, because he used to be the owner of the Mavericks.
2: Sure.
10: If he were running the WNBA, I think common sense would prevail. And again, this is an 80-20, 90-10 issue. But the 20 and the 10 are absolutely bat crap crazy insane.
2: Yep.
10: And they're hijacking all of the headlines. So you've got to fire everybody involved here. Absolutely. Midterm race for the United States Senate. We're closing in on like 80 days until the midterms here.
2: It's going to get good.
10: So let's look at Michigan, because that's kind of become like the new hotbed of Senate races. The Republicans think they could steal that seat because the Democrats have nominated a nut. So the Republicans have over $10 million more than the Democrats in Michigan, and they're planning to spend it pretty much all on the Senate race. I get that. Mike Rogers, he's the Republican, $28.5 million. This is according to Ad Impact in the latest reporting of financials.
2: Pretty good.
10: Now, El Saeed, who is the Democrat socialist, he's got $17.5 million. I do anticipate some big donors coming to El Saeed's defense, though. The celebrities, the big names, I think they're going to start pumping some money into El Saeed.
2: Do you think we see a former president, Barack Hussein Obama, coming to his aid? Not necessarily in terms of financially, but just the big endorsement.
10: That's going to be interesting.
2: I think you're going to see that here coming up very soon.
10: Pete Buttigieg is already on board for supporting El Saeed. But El Saeed's problem is, until you fix that Hossein Piker problem, now I know he's not the candidate, but he's like your biggest cheerleader. He's your surrogate. You campaigned with him the night before the primary election. This is the guy that said America deserved 9/11. And you can tell me all you want. Well, he gets excited. He's walked that back. No, he meant every word of it. He meant every damn word. So that's going to be what the Republicans need to beat him up over on. But you know how I feel about the Republicans. Nobody trips over their crank. Nobody steals defeat from the jaws of victory like the Republicans do. This is a winnable race against an absolute lunatic. But Mike Rogers is going to have to do something. You can't just sit around.
2: But Saeed doesn't come off as a lunatic, though. What he says, his past, whose associations are, and what he says, but he comes off is very smart, very articulate, very slick.
10: Then every single bit of this money, this $10 million more that Rogers has, needs to be commercials showing what he has said in the past. Make him eat his own words. That's what's going on in Texas, too, with Tallarico. Tallarico is trying to walk back all of this stuff. Ugh. God is binary. There are 87 different genders. This is stuff that he said in the past. Play the sound bites in commercials.
2: Over and over.
10: Over and over. Beat them into submission with it. Matt Bear is out, and we've got Farouk Bashir filling in. What's going on with our roads right now?
28: Hey, what's going on, guys? You're seeing slow traffic right now. 65 northbound is from Raymond to 70. Also, heavy, 69 southbound 82nd Street to Benford Boulevard. Jammed up as well, 65 southbound Main to Worsville Road. 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
10: 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Anything serious happens, we'll let you know. We got a fun round of Are You Okay With This?
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14: Yeah, the structure is something that the structure is pretty obvious, but function controls structure and structure determines function. 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
34: Whoa! Are you okay with this? On the Hammer and Nigel Show.
35: Oh, yeah!
2: Well, there's a viral TikTok where a couple says the restaurant Shake Shack is appearing to charge more for menu items if you decide not to tip.
10: Now,
2: Shake Shack says that's not their policy, and they're looking into that location that this couple is at. Listen to this.
36: My wife says that if you don't tip at Shake Shack, they make it more expensive per item, so we're about to find out.
37: Order two shakes, just like before.
38: See? $5.99.
37: Okay.
38: Okay. See that?
37: Uh-oh, there's been a pricing update on one of more of your card items. Please review.
38: Every
36: item went up by 50 cents.
2: Wow. So it looks like they ordered shakes, and they said, no, we're not going to tip. And then when they went to like the closeout screen, it said something to the effect of, oh, there's been a pricing update, and everything went up by 50 cents. Are you okay with this, Hammer?
10: No, that sucks. That really sucks. So you're telling me that if you order a couple milkshakes from Shake Shack, or anywhere for that matter, if you get horrible service, it's going to cost you more. What if you're not tipping because you got horrible service? Let's say I've got somebody that's an employee that's just mean all the time, a sourpuss, doesn't like anything that I'm trying to accomplish. Let's say it's Allison. And Allison is going to want a tip from me, and I say no, she's going to charge me more? That sucks.
2: Now, have you ever been to Shake Shack, by the way? It's like a more exclusive kind of fancier fast food restaurant, because it's the one that I have been to is up off 421, and you just go in there and you order off a screen, like the one that's sitting in front of you and I right now, and you type in what you want, and it sends it to the back, and then they just bring it out to you.
10: Yeah.
2: Now, so does that warrant a tip? It's like a fancier fast food. It's good, man. Shake Shack, the crinkle cut fries. Oh, wow.
10: No.
2: It's so expensive, though. Really, really expensive.
10: I got to be honest. I'm usually team Steak and Shake. If you can still find one that's open. I know they're kind of a dying breed, man, but I've always loved Steak and Shake. Worked there in high school. A Frisco melt just hits different. It's one of my favorite sandwiches. Allison, have you had a Shake Shack before?
5: I'm trying to think. I don't know if I have had
2: Shake Shack. Their burgers are amazing. Yeah.
5: There's not really any around me. I mean, the only one I know is here downtown. Truly.
10: Do you feel pressure, though, to tip someone, even if they didn't serve you? Like, I'm not tipping the person making my sandwich at Subway. I'm not tipping the Shake Shack worker if I'm going to pick it up. Now, if it's DoorDash or something, or if it's a delivery, that's different.
5: Yeah, true. The tip culture has gotten out of hand. It really has.
10: 100%.
5: I've noticed most restaurants now, it used to be the lowest was like recommended 10%, 15 to 20, and now it's like starts at 20 or 25.
10: Right.
5: Which is wild.
10: Suggested 75. Well, I've got another suggestion for you.
2: Okay, podcast hosts absolutely floored by a very robotic Stephen Hawking impression done entirely by voice during a game of Is This Offensive?
10: My God, we would love that game.
2: We got to play this, but here, let's listen to, here is comedian Mark Edwards with the impression.
39: Have you heard this voice at all yet?
40: No.
39: Okay.
40: So I was... So what are the bad boys doing this weekend?
0: I had some dinner plans that have been canceled. Somebody told me that you were going to do some pretty interesting things.
3: That is crazy.
39: It's crazy.
2: So Stephen Hawking, obviously, the late Stephen Hawking, talked through a voice box. Not even a voice box. He didn't talk.
10: Like a generator kind of thing.
2: Yeah, he typed it in. And that sounded exactly like it. Are you okay with this?
10: I'm fine with it, but like, I think it's interesting. These podcast guys had never heard anybody doing an impression of Stephen Hawking before. I felt like a lot of people have done it. There was a Big Bang Theory episode where Howard Wolowitz does a really good impression of Stephen Hawking.
2: Is that right?
10: And then another episode where Howard, who was the engineer, built a toy Stephen Hawking in a remote control wheelchair, and he would do tricks and spin around and, you know, have music playing behind it.
2: Oh, that's much more offensive.
10: Right.
2: Than what these guys are doing.
10: And they were kind of playing a round of, is this offensive? One person thought it was a touching tribute and a toy. Another person thought it was highly offensive. I want to play the Is It Offensive game. If somebody's got a copy of that, or where can we find it, let us know.
2: Let's go back to fast food for just 1 second here. A former Wendy's manager in Cape Cod is headed to Yale on a full scholarship after the owners helped him fund his community college education. His name is Thales D'Souza. Here he is.
6: I worked so hard, and how much me and my family, we went through so much to get to the place where we got. To me, it was just very exciting, and I still cannot believe. I remember there were days when I was closing Wendy's, and I just think to myself, I really want to move on. I don't think I had a lot of faith in myself, just because people look to Wendy's workers, and they think that's not a job I want to do one day, right? If it wasn't Wendy's, if it wasn't the work ethics that I learned at Wendy's, I don't think I would have come to the place where I got.
2: Wow. Are you okay with that?
10: Yeah, I love these types of stories.
2: It's amazing.
10: Thales, whatever his name is, does well at Yale. I hope he takes full advantage. College is expensive, man. I'm writing checks right now, so I hope he takes full advantage. But let me say this about Wendy's. Wendy's, to me, is TJ McConnell of the Pacers. Nobody's ever going to say, I think their favorite fast food place is Wendy's, but I don't think anybody's ever going to rip Wendy's. No one's ever going to say, I went to Wendy's and didn't get exactly what I was wanting and more. Like, Wendy's is TJ McConnell. When TJ McConnell checks in the lineup for the Pacers, he's not Tyrese Halliburton. He's not going to put up 15 assists a game, but he's going to hustle. He's going to make the right plays. He's going to get people in the right spot. You need dudes like TJ McConnell. You need places like Wendy's that you can always count on.
2: Dude, the DoorDash order from my son, 14-year-old Connor, if we're doing a DoorDash, he'll request Wendy's. And it's always the same thing, plain burger with bacon on top and then some chicken nugs.
10: And I don't care how old you are, a Frosty still slaps.
2: Yes.
10: A Frosty is still freaking good.
2: No kidding.
10: All right, coming up next, man, a lot of crime updates from an interesting weekend in Indy. Not a good weekend, but very interesting in terms of some of our biggest crime stories. That is coming up right after we break down and have a look at the news.
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8: Cutting back on what's required. I'm Jarrett Lewis, WIBC News Time. Closing in on 5:30 earlier this afternoon, President Trump signing an executive order to slim down the government's recommended childhood vaccine, citing concerns for pregnant women and the causes of autism. He tells reporters in the Oval Office that he plans to cut down that list to 11 and that he has seen gallons of vaccines injected into children.
9: I've seen proof of it where they have a vaccination thing that looks like the size of a bottle of soda poured into a little child's body, and bad things happen in too many cases.
8: This comes after Senators Ron Johnson and Rand Paul released texts from Dr. Anthony Fauci's government phone. Officials, including former Surgeon General Vivek Murthy, previously denied concerns about risks to pregnant women. A group of New York City homeowners is filing a lawsuit to delay the rollout of the city's new tax on luxury second homes worth more than $5 million. Speaking at a press conference, New York Governor Kathy Hochul dismissed concerns about the intended targets of the tax.
11: We have a $5 million second home. You're doing pretty good. I think that's the reality here. We're glad you found a home in New York City. We welcome you. Maybe you want to become a full-time New York resident. We welcome that as well. But it is a very high threshold.
8: Under the new tax rollout, the city notified homeowners who would be subject to the new tax, requiring those who believed they were exempt from the tax to contact the city's finance department. And fire crews continue to battle blazes that have burned at least 10,000 acres and more than 900 homes near Spokane, Washington. Washington Governor Bob Ferguson says he will ask the Trump administration for a major disaster declaration. Tens of thousands of people have been forced to evacuate. WIBC traffic now back over to Farouk Basir.
1: Hey, Garrett, a couple of accidents have popped up. You're seeing 174 eastbound near State Road 39 in the left lane. Accident on the exit ramp 465 northbound. This is the off-ramp to 38th Street. Traffic jammed up as well, 70 eastbound from Harding to the 65 south split. 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I'm Farouk Basir. Follow us on X for instant traffic updates at WIBC Traffic.
8: Now the forecast from the American Standard Cooling Weather Center.
4: Showers and thunderstorms expected to move through central Indiana overnight. Temperatures only cooling down to near 75 degrees. More scattered storms Tuesday. Strong winds and heavy rain possible. High temperatures near 91. Additional rain showers will be possible as we go throughout our Wednesday and Thursday. I'm Fox 59 meteorologist Kendall Wilson for 93 WIBC.
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2: Indy crime update. I hate talking about the state fair thing because it was the lead story everywhere, but it was really nothing to do with the state fair in any way, shape, or form, only the fact that it happened on their grounds.
10: It's right.
2: The quote-unquote stabbing between two third-party vendors, Hammer.
10: Not just two vendors, family members. So, Johnette Cruz from our WIBC newsroom and Ryan Hedrick, I believe, were one of the first to break this story. And then I know Fox 59 reported on this as well. But there was a stabbing between two vendors. One of them was the supervisor of this, like, corn type of place. You know, the big corn.
2: Sure.
10: And the other one was his uncle. So the uncle stabbed a nephew here.
2: Family feud.
10: Little family feud. The alleged suspect, identified as Stephen Mims, 37 years old, after he stabbed the manager, which was his nephew, he fled the scene, exited the fairgrounds, and then there was a manhunt for this guy. And ultimately, they found him hiding in like a room at an acquaintance's house. He had a GPS monitor, but he had cut it off at this point.
2: Of course.
10: They were working at the roasted sweet corn stand.
2: Mm.
10: Numerous witnesses told police that the victim had been getting on the suspect because he'd been giving away a bunch of free food and drinks.
2: Yeah.
10: So
2: don't do that, dude.
10: You know, according to Max Lewis at Fox 59, police say the manager was sitting down when Mims picked up a box cutter, stabbed him in the face and shoulder, and then took off. The victim was treated at the hospital. We believe he's going to be okay. Police discovered this guy, who has quite the criminal history. SWAT team had to ultimately surround him hiding out in an attic, and they took him into custody. But the whole time, he was going limp, spitting and coughing in the face of the police officers. And since 2021, this guy has been charged with battery resulting in bodily injury, domestic battery, resisting law enforcement, battery resulting in bodily injury to a public safety officer, intimidation. This dude has been in trouble with the law since 2012, and those were just the charges since 2021.
2: What family member, like, you get a knock on the door from this guy? Yeah, can I hide in your attic? I just stabbed, what's his face?
10: Yeah.
2: Like, what family member is going to let him in, much less hide in their attic?
10: Especially after he stabbed another family member. Like, that's the thing. He stabbed his nephew in the face. because the nephew's trying to run a successful stand at the state fair, run a business, and this, you know, degenerates is giving away everything for free. So he has been taken into custody, but again, another situation of a guy that probably shouldn't have been out in the first place.
2: I mean, if you're going to get offered free roasted sweet corn, trust me, I'm taking it.
10: I'm taking it, but yeah. I would also have a problem if my employees kept giving it away. This fall, if passed, judges can hold repeat offenders in preventative detention. So this fall, we're hoping that Hoosier voters who get this constitutional amendment on bail on their ballot vote yes on this. Okay? It makes it harder for some of these criminals, repeat criminals, to get out.
2: Or it makes it harder for judges and prosecutors to make the sweetheart deal.
10: Exactly. Both things aren't 100% true. So if that actually goes through, judges can hold the repeat offenders in a preventative detention. Vote yes on this thing, okay? The Hug-a-Thug program in Marion County, not working. We kind of heard about that from the surrounding prosecutors when they had that prosecutor summit here in Indy. You know, the one that Ryan Mears didn't show up for and sent some lackey.
2: He sent a lackey.
10: He sent a staffer. Yeah. Hug-a-Thug, as we were told it's been dubbed from other prosecutors in Marion County. Marion County believes no matter how violent you are, you can still be rehabilitated.
2: Oh,
10: just
2: yeah.
10: A big bear hug, you know, some encouragement. That's
2: flowers,
10: all you need.
2: Rainbows, and sunshine.
10: This guy stabbed a relative in the face with a box cutter. Hug-a-Thug isn't working anymore.
2: Well, and the list of things you rattled off there of that he's previously been charged with. Holy God.
10: Well, we had a GPS bracelet on him, and he cut it off. And don't get me started on those things, because there are so many people with those on, there's no way people are tracking those responsibly. There was a guy dead in a tanning booth in a Planet Fitness that had one on, and people couldn't find him for 2 days. So don't give me this crap that the GPS, you know, ankle monitors are some sort of deterrent. Did you see this video that libs of TikTok posted? I shared it on Twitter.
2: Yeah, it was terrifying.
10: I mean, it's like, from Indianapolis. Honestly,
2: yeah, I couldn't believe it. Do you know where exactly it was?
10: I tried to look at it. I couldn't figure out where, but you clearly see the IMPD vehicles.
2: Yes. Yeah.
10: And people are hiding behind as a shootout's taking place in a parking lot. People acting like total, you know, animals out there.
2: People flooding out of the nightclub.
10: Yes.
2: Yeah, they were exiting the nightclub. And then this, I distinctly remember two or three people hiding and crouching behind the IMPD vehicle.
10: Right. And to their credit, you see officers running toward the danger.
2: Sure.
10: Running out into this parking lot where you keep hearing pop, pop, pop, pop, pop, like all these gunshots firing off. If you want to see that, we retweeted it at Hammer and Nigel. Make sure you follow us on X, Twitter, whatever you want to call it.
2: I don't ever want to be where I have to run out of a nightclub and then crouch and hide behind a IMPD vehicle. No, I don't ever want to. I mean, that looked miserable. That did not. It didn't look like anybody was having a good time at that point.
10: No, no, absolutely not. And this is what we talk about when we say Indy has become violent. These first two stories right there, this is the kind of crap. And we don't have to live this way. There are fixes for it, and it's not that complicated. You start by getting rid of Hug-a-Thug between your judges and your prosecutors. You actually have to get some backbone, some teeth into putting bad people behind jail. Being incarcerated is what some of these people need. They don't need encouragement. They don't need an education. They don't need to be loved. I don't care if their dad ran out when they were 2 years old. Some of these people need to be locked up because they're threats to society. Once you accept that and you eliminate a lot of violent repeat offenders, you can get the homicide numbers under 100.
2: But they didn't do anything. Come on, Hammer.
10: Ridiculous.
2: What are you talking about? My baby didn't do anything. He's a good kid. He's just had some bad luck.
10: He didn't do nothing. Got it. Sure. And this brings us to the last piece of crime updates. Police have arrested a 15-year-old and charged him with homicide. Now, back in April, late April, there was a situation where a vehicle crashed into a building at about 12:15 a.m. I think it was a daycare. Now, it was empty at the time, thank God. But turns out there was a 15-year-old passenger in the back seat. And I don't know what happened, but he shot the driver and killed the driver. And at that point, the driver, you know, crashes into a daycare center. Well, after both parties were taken to the hospital, one deceased, one the shooter made it. The police were able to do an investigation. They've got some video of nearby things. And they charged the 15-year-old with being the gunman that shot and killed the driver.
2: Are they going to charge him as an adult is the question.
10: I would hope so. I would absolutely hope that they charge him.
2: I don't know the circumstances surrounding the shooting, though. That sounds very strange that these two people may have known each other and they're in the same car. Maybe I have that wrong. Maybe they didn't know each other. There's a lot we don't know at this story, but 15 years old, being charged with that, yeah.
10: And as I've said before, it's time to start naming these kids' names. If you're old enough to be charged with this kind of stuff, so many media outlets, we're not going to say the name because he's a minor, he's a juvenile. If it's an adult crime, some TV stations, some media outlets will then say your name. But not all of them won't. Like, I'm sorry, but the kid that murdered the guy in the parking garage, the 15-year-old kid here that just blew this guy's brains out and crashed into a daycare center.
2: True.
10: Name their names. Their families, their friends need to know who it is. I'm sorry, that's how it should work. According to the IMPD investigation, this 15-year-old, who was the passenger in this shooting, has been turned over to the Marion County Prosecutor's Office. An arrest warrant was issued on reckless homicide charges, and that currently stands as the charge. Reckless homicide. Okay, we don't know what took place in that car. I'm not going to sit here and tell you that everybody was, you know, playing tiddlywinks in that car.
2: I don't know the relationship.
10: No idea. But man, it seems like every week or every couple of weeks, we've got a story about somebody really young, 15, or sometimes younger.
2: Sad, man.
10: Just taking the lives of somebody. Today is National Lazy Day, Nige. National Lazy Day. What is the laziest thing you do on a daily basis? And Allison, you can jump in the mix too here. I want you to think about this. What's something you do at home or at work that some would say is lazy?
2: Everybody else gets up in the morning and I stay in bed until it's absolutely the last second for me to drop the kids off.
10: Now, when Lindsay gets up, does she try to keep it quiet or is it lights on, pots and pans, I'm up, everybody's
2: she
10: up?
2: She keeps it quiet. She's very nice, but I could probably improve my standing with her just a little bit if I got up with her. But she's got...
10: I could improve my standing with her. It's your wife. You're married to her.
2: Yeah, I did put that in sort of a cold, clinical way, didn't I? But yeah, that's probably... I could probably get up a half hour earlier than I do when it comes to kids getting up for school and getting everybody ready.
10: See, I'm jealous Lindsay keeps it quiet. When Crystal gets up, the neighborhood's up.
2: Is that right?
10: Lights are on, pots and pans, here we go. If she has an air horn, she's going to fire that off. Oh, I'm sorry, did I wake you up? Yes. Yes, you did. Allison, what do you do that's lazy?
5: I mean, I too could probably get out of bed quicker. I have to make a rule for myself, no social media in my bed, because if not in the mornings, I will scroll for like a half hour to an hour. But I'm trying to think too, chores. I'm really lazy with laundry. I don't separate my whites and my darks. I just kind of throw it all in.
10: that's not lazy. You're still doing it, though. You're still doing it.
2: Yeah, well, I do that, too.
12: Yeah, but I mean,
2: people still separate whites and darks?
10: I think you can wash it on cold and be fine. You use some all temperature, like, stuff.
12: I just kind of hit whatever button works.
10: See, I'm a laundry guy. I do my fair share of laundry at home, and I'm with you on this one, Allison.
12: Yeah, you don't separate.
10: The days of separating the whites and the darks, those days are over. Yeah. Unless you've got to wash something on hot.
2: It's over, huh?
10: Over. Done. Gone.
12: Just throw it away.
2: Well, what about you? Laziest thing you do every day?
10: Probably take the elevator from the first floor to the second floor.
12: Yeah,
10: there's a stairwell that's right there, and it would probably be quicker, but I'll come in.
2: The stairwell is definitely quicker.
10: I'll come in and hit the button. I'll talk to Steven or Teresa at the receptionist window for a couple minutes, waiting on the elevator, when I could have been up and down three or four times in the stairs.
2: Yep.
10: No, we're taking a ride. What's the laziest thing you do on a daily basis? Jump in the WIBC YouTube chat right now. We're streaming this little show. WIBC's YouTube channel.
13: 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That's

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3: Matt Bear is out. He's on vacation, and we got Farouk helping us out today. Farouk, how are these roads looking?
7: Okay, so far, you're seeing one slow spot, 465 eastbound. This is from Route 31 to Southeast Avenue on the south side. Also, east side traffic heavy, 465 southbound from 70 to 74. You're jammed up as well, 65 southbound. This is from 29th Street to East Street, heavy 69 southbound, 82nd Street to Benford. 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
3: Sold. To the lady in the second row. She's an 8. She's a 9. She's a 10. I know. Little John Michael Montgomery for you kids.
2: Ruby red
3: at home.
2: Lips, blue hair, blue eyes. I'm about to kiss my heart goodbye.
3: My old college roommate, his dad was an auctioneer, so he kind of picked up the trade by habit. There's a skill to it. It's not just going up there and speaking 100 miles an hour like the Micro Machines guy. There's like an art to it. You've got to find people, and there are certain hand gestures and things like that.
2: But how do you do it for a pie? Good for that kid.

0: $15,000. I bet it was a blueberry buttercream cake. Can we play? Just play the auctioneer again, because it's hilarious. Like, usually it's cattle or cars or something like that.
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0: Yeah.
2: 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Who give me $5,000 to start it? Five. I got $5,000.
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3: 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That's crazy.
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11: This is Inside Indiana Business Radio. I'm Alex Brown. Officials in Fort Wayne have kicked off public engagement efforts in the development of the city's new 10-year downtown strategic plan. Paul Spulhoff, planning and policy deputy director for the city, says the public engagement portion of the planning process is vital.
12: Downtown is everyone's neighborhood, and it continues to become a thriving place. It needs to have something for everyone, and those are difficult things to balance.
11: The effort, which runs through the end of September, includes an online survey and an interactive map where residents can share perspective on what is working in the city's downtown and what needs attention. Purdue University has added 896 beds to its West Lafayette campus with the opening of South Hall as the university continues to expand housing capacity amid record enrollment. University officials on Friday dedicated the $149 million 8-story residence hall, which will welcome its first residents this week. Grow Wabash County has chosen an associate professor at Manchester University to lead its new effort aimed at helping small businesses. Beth Driscoll will serve as the entrepreneurship navigator for its new Start Local, Grow Local initiative. 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
11: A long vacant church in downtown Gary that was previously planned for at least a partial restoration is now set to be completely demolished. Our partners at the Times of Northwest Indiana report City Methodist Church will be torn down due to deterioration that has created safety issues. Last year, the city of Gary unveiled its vision and action plan developed in partnership with the University of Notre Dame, which called for preserving the church's bell tower as part of a redevelopment to create City Renaissance Park. However, the decision to demolish the entire property followed an evaluation by Chicago-based architecture and engineering firm Bailey Edward. I'm Alex Brown for 93 WIBC.
14: In 2 minutes from the Price Point Comfort Mitsubishi Electric Studios, why a former member of the IURC is suing Governor Mike Braun, and what police in Indianapolis say a group of suspects stole before being caught earlier today. Those stories and more after Fox News. 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It's 6 o'clock.
15: An overhaul of childhood vaccines. I'm Lee Silicera, Fox News. President Trump signing an executive order he says will deliver a gold standard for vaccine schedule.
16: We're breaking up the vaccines, and we're breaking them up in two time periods.
15: The president claims decades ago, when children had fewer vaccines, they were much healthier, and he claims the rate of autism was not as high, though scientific consensus and decades of studies have concluded there is no link between vaccines and autism. This says the Trump administration is tightening regulations for food manufacturers that introduce additives or new ingredients into products.
17: Health and Human Services Secretary Robert F. Kennedy Jr. says companies would be required to submit safety findings for new ingredients to regulators, ending the so-called GRAS, or generally recognized as safe, loophole. The FDA is also moving closer to releasing a first-of-its-kind definition of ultra-processed food that Kennedy blames on obesity, especially among children.
15: Fox's Jared Halpern at the White House. President Trump calling for compensation from Iran as part of the deal to end the conflict. This coming as Tehran asked for money to pay for damage done to the country due to U.S. airstrikes. The president said the U.S. deserves money, too.
16: All of the people that were so badly hurt, so badly wounded or killed, many thousands of people, and maybe damages for the 52,000 protesters over the last 4 months that were killed in Iran. We think their families should get damages.
15: The president also suggested Iran give money to the families of protesters killed by the Iranian regime. At least 111 people have been killed after a magnitude 7.4 quake rocked western Colombia. Many people remain trapped. Hundreds of buildings are damaged. Wall Street stocks edged lower. The Dow lost 60 points. The Nasdaq off 85. The S&P minus 4. Oil prices rose. 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
18: WIBC Mobile News, on the level, on the go.
14: He doesn't think the governor can do what he did. 90 with partly cloudy skies in downtown Indy. Still feels like 100 out. Overnight lows around 74. I'm Jarrett Lewis. It's 6:02. The former chair of the Indiana Utility Regulatory Commission, Andy Zay, is filing a lawsuit against Indiana Governor Mike Braun, claiming that his removal from the IURC was unjustified. Zay was fired last week soon after voting in favor of a rate increase for AES Indiana, which the governor opposed. The lawsuit argues that the governor did not have legal grounds to remove Zay from the commission. Robbers stealing over $2 million in precious metals, cash, and jewelry from King Jewelers in Indy earlier today. The group then drove off before troopers spotted them on I-65 near Lebanon.
18: That vehicle attempted to flee from officers and ultimately came to rest where five suspects fled on foot from that vehicle in Clinton County.
14: IMPD officer Tommy Thompson says police ended the chase with a pit maneuver. They then used drones, canines, and a helicopter to track down and arrest all five suspects. An arrest is made in a crash investigation that started about 4 months ago in Indianapolis. Ryan Hedrick reports.
19: Pooh Bear's House of Hugs daycare was heavily damaged when police responded to the building on Indianapolis's near east side early Saturday morning, April 25th. When officers got there, they found two people inside of a truck that had crashed into the building, one a 15-year-old sitting in the back seat, the other Nehemiah Golson. He was dead in the front. The teenager taken to the hospital. Investigators later determined the 15-year-old kid shot Golson. Now they're facing reckless homicide charges. Ryan Hedrick, 93 WIBC, Mobile News.
14: Republican congressional candidate Patrick McCauley says voters in Indiana's 7th District are ready for a change. McCauley is challenging Democratic U.S. Rep. Andre Carson, who has represented the district since 2008.
20: He wants to make gas prices cheaper. He wants to make homes cheaper. He wants to make drug prices cheaper. He wants to get rid of PAC money, donations to political candidates that he already accepts money from. No, he's had his chance, right? He's had his chance at this 10-point affordability agenda for the past 18 years.
14: McCauley was joined at the event over the weekend by his father, Doug McCauley. In 1 minute, more traffic and weather.
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14: It's 6:04.
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22: That was a lot of trash just for two miles. 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
14: 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Matt Bear is out. Farouk Basir is in.
25: Hey, good evening, Jared. We're seeing a slow spots right now, 65 north side eastbound from Ditch Road to east of 865. Also heavy south side for 65 eastbound from Route 31 to Southeastern Avenue. 65 northbound Raymond to 70 south split, you're jammed up. 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
14: Here's the forecast from the American Standard Cooling Weather Center.
26: Scattered showers and thunderstorms continue overnight. Temperatures only cooling down to around 75 degrees. More scattered storms in the forecast for Tuesday. Strong winds and heavy rain possible with highs in the low 90s. I'm Fox 59 meteorologist Kendall Wilson for 93 WIBC.
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0: Hammer, I don't know about you, but I'm kind of loving the drama in the WNBA right now. I'm here for the drama for
1: your
0: mama.
1: Is it better than the actual action on the court, Nige?
0: Some parts of it, yes. Parts of it, yes. My name is Nigel. That's Jason Hammer right over there. We're talking about that that hard foul on Sophie Cunningham over the weekend, Chicago Sky and the Fever playing each other, that that Chick Carrington just took care of Sophie Cunningham, didn't she? I mean, it just right across her face, no excuses, and she got ejected.
2: But the analysts on ABC and ESPN said that's just good, clean basketball. You know, all of the analysts up there that all agree with each other. Oh, yeah, they said it's just good, clean basketball, despite the fact that the play-by-play crew, not the studio crew, all agreed, yeah, that's going to get you tossed.
0: Wow.
2: And it did get her tossed. And then she posts within 10 minutes of being ejected. She goes to social media and types white privilege.
0: This is that Carrington character, right?
2: White privilege, Indiana Fever. Dejounte Carrington types that out on social media 10 minutes after being ejected from the game. So if you want to argue that, hey, basketball, it's a hard foul, sometimes those things happen, all right, yeah, fine.
0: Sure.
2: But then 10 minutes later, she goes on social media and makes this about a racial thing. So that right there tells me it's a little bit more than a basketball play. She knew exactly what she was doing.
0: Yep.
2: And it's not just people here in Indiana that think this. Here is Barstool's founder, Dave Portnoy.
3: Clearly a flagrant two, by the way. I don't think there's anybody with two eyeballs who thinks it's not. Goes for a block and then carries over and clothesline. See you later, hit the showers. You know, there's flagrant twos in basketball, in the WNBA. This is a totally fine reaction, I think, to a play like that. And maybe the story ends there if Carrington doesn't go to the locker room, pick up her phone, and tweet white privilege, which is insane. An absolutely insane thing to say. Now, if you go watch ESPN's filled with absolute morons, absolutely have a panel of morons sitting there discussing this play and talking about whether it was the right call and things of that nature, and they don't even mention the fact that she said white privilege. That is the story. The story isn't that she got kicked out. It's that she tweeted out white privilege as though, because Sophie Cunningham is white, somehow that's why she got kicked out.
0: How embarrassing for ESPN and everybody and ABC and everybody involved with that, not to mention that little tidbit of information after Carrington got caught, kicked out of the game for that flagrant too.
2: And look, white privilege, the whole thing is stupid because last year Sophie Cunningham went after some chick that was roughing up Caitlin Clark on the other end of the floor. So remember, Sophie kind of tackled her, and she did get kicked out. So it's not like, you know, the rules don't apply both ways. The story is the white privilege post. And it's wild coming from Dejounte Carrington, who's got a long blonde wig. I was told that that was called appropriation. Right? If you take another person's culture and you make it your own, that's appropriation. Maybe, hear me out now, maybe white privilege was the name of her wig. Maybe she was promoting her wig that's called white privilege. Maybe she was promoting it.
0: I don't know about that.
2: Sports Illustrated put a headline out as soon as that play happened. Quote, Sophie Cunningham got a bitter taste of karma. That's what Sports Illustrated put out.
0: Karma from what? Coming out against men playing in women's sports?
2: Bingo. And that's what all this is about. Sophie is the face of this whole trans debate, which has been blown out of proportion. It's been taken down different avenues, which it never should have been. And for whatever reason, Dejounte Carrington, maybe it's jealousy, maybe it's something else, thought she had to basically clothesline her and then tweet about white privilege. Even Bill Maher, somebody that's not a big WNBA fan or even a state of Indiana fan. I mean, this is a conservative state. He's a pretty hardcore liberal. Even Bill Maher is like, this is ridiculous.
4: The Indiana Fever star, Sophie Cunningham, she said, I got a lot of feedback, negative feedback about me hating trans. She didn't say she hates trans. She said, I am here to extend love, but I also think that love is truth and being honest and I want to protect young girls in a locker room or young girls in sport who shouldn't have to go against biological men. Again, is this is where about 80% of the country is?
2: Right.
0: 90.
2: It's a 90-10, 80-20 issue. But yet the loudest people on social media are in that minority. Now, the other angle of this happened after the game. Once again, Indiana Fever head coach Stephanie White, when given the opportunity to stick up for her player, to stick up for Sophie Cunningham, who received the clothesline, she went the opposite direction.
5: One of the things about Nay is that she's going to play her butt off, man. She's going to compete. Nobody's going to go walking in for a layup. And so I don't oppose the hard foul. But I also don't think that she intentionally went for the Nay.
0: Wow.
2: This isn't the first time this year that Stephanie White has bent over backwards to not support her players. She has been doing this all year. And look, man, I admit, I did not play basketball at the highest level. I played at high school. But I have spoken to a lot of people who have. We have a mutual friend in Dan Dockich who coached at the collegiate level, yep, played at the collegiate level. Hell, we still call him coach. He even says, you got to stick up for your players. Ask anybody that has played ball. You want your coach to stick up for your players. You can even say something along the lines of, listen, I'm always going to back my guys, my girls. You know, maybe we made some mistakes. We're going to figure that out. But this locker room sticks together. I got the back of every person in here. How hard is that to say? But all Stephanie White does is try to appeal to that 10%, that 20% minority, and look like she's the gracious one. That is unacceptable. That's how you lose a locker room.
0: Push back just a little, just a tiny bit. And I'm curious as to your thoughts, because Sophie Cunningham said, hey, I've made the same foul before. This is not anything new. Now, she did take issue with the racial overtones of the tweet.
2: Right.
0: But Sophie Cunningham basically said, I've done that same foul. I've done it too.
2: Well, the foul and then the reaction after the foul, I think, are all part of the same story.
0: Okay.
2: So it's 50-50, okay? We could argue the foul. Michael Jordan used to get the hell beat out of him when he drove to the lane, and it was about basketball. It was nothing personal. It's just you're not getting layups around here.
0: Yeah.
2: But I don't remember Bill Laimbeer going to social media, that did not exist, back in the day, and making this about race, making this about sexual orientation, or anything like that. That's not how it worked. With this WNBA league, that's all that it is. And now you've got the Lieutenant Governor of Indiana, Micah Beckwith, who was just on with us Friday at the fair, put this out on Twitter. Quote, okay, the Indiana Fever need to let Stephanie White go.
0: Oh, calling
2: no
0: for her job.
2: No solid coach would ever take the side of the opposing team's player who committed a flagrant foul on one of your own players. Terrible coaching. The Fever need to defend their players. And once again, Dave Portnoy.
3: Get her out of there. Get her out of there. Fire her ass today. I don't want her back on that bench. Stop defending the other players. Oh, she plays hard, DJ. That's just her being her. You see Caitlin in the press conference almost cover her ears and her eyes. Defend your players. First of all, you're wrong. It was a dirty play. She's gone. But when do you ever see in like the NBA a coach not defend their own players? She hasn't done it with Caitlin. When Caitlin got punched in the throat, she didn't do it. I don't care if you agree with that or not. You're wrong, but it starts to make me think you care more about the overlying social issues and not pissing off other people in the league and saying men can play in the league, because she's one of those players. Coaches, when asked, always is taking the far like left side of it. This isn't politics. Your player got assaulted. Defend your player in the press conference. Be like, yeah, that was a dirty play. She should have hit the showers. She acts like she's the coach of the other team. I don't care if she's the best X's and O's, which she's not. Get her the hell out of there. Either defend your players or get lost.
2: Slow clap for El Presidente right there, Dave Portnoy. Man, spit and fire. I think there's a lot of truth to that. Matt Bear is out, and we got Farouk Basir filling in. What's going on, man?
6: Hey, good evening. You're seeing slow traffic right now, 65 southbound from Meadowview to 86th Street.
25: Traffic jammed up as well. 69 southbound 82nd Street to Benford. 70 eastbound west of the 65 south split. You're seeing brake lights. Heavy 465 on the north side eastbound from ditch to east of 80-865. 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
1: 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Guy Wilford is here. How are you, my friend?
10: I am great, guys, and thanks as always to our sponsor for Monday Gun Day. 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
1: We missed you out at the fair on Friday. I know you've been working. You've been doing legal stuff, but we need to get you out there for another fair broadcast, guys.
10: Yeah, you know, we had a lot of fun when we went out there, but I couldn't be there. But congratulations, not just on a win, but as I understand it, pure domination.
1: Yes.
10: Out at the fairgrounds on the
0: Oreo
10: eating contest.
0: Deep fried Oreo.
1: It contest. Was like the rules of Survivor. I outwit, I outlast, I outplayed Jerry Lopez and all of his little fans crying, well, you dipped it in the water. Yeah, that was part of the rules.
0: In the beer.
10: I'm sorry, have you ever seen the 4th of July hot dog eating contest?
1: Right.
10: I mean, you know, what are they? What, yeah, that's right there in the rules.
1: Jerry could have had water. Jerry could have had beers. And he's like a recon guy from the Army. You got outsmarted by a hick from Beach Grove, kid. Come get some.
10: But, you know, from all the self-promotion before all that, I was thinking there was going to be, you know, more from the other side on that just didn't quite show up.
1: Guy, if we didn't end that contest, he would still be at the state fair trying to finish that last Oreo. Still would be there.
0: There it is.
1: Let's get into some real stuff here. A lot of people have asked me my thoughts on flock cameras.
10: Yeah.
1: Now, I admit, I probably tick off a lot of our audience because I'm different. I don't care if you watch me. If Alexa wants to spy on me, if my iPhone wants to spy on me, I hope you enjoy the show. If you want to watch me disappoint the coupon lady or take a dump, be my guest. But I'm probably in the minority on that. Not yeah. everybody's on board with the flock cameras. Where are you at?
10: Well, let's look at it from a legal perspective first. And by the way, I am on the other side of that issue, Jason, with you, in the sense that, you know, the Fourth Amendment and reasonable searches and seizures being prohibited by our founders, that's there for innocent people too. And the fact that I'm not up to, you know, any crime or I'm not, you know, engaged some nefarious activity doesn't mean that the government, you know, still has some ability to monitor my activities and search without any reasonable basis to believe I'm committing a crime. But as far as flock cameras go, first of all, it's true, and you hear a lot of people on the law enforcement side of things, they say that you have no expectation of privacy just in your license plate, right? Your license plate's right out there in front of God and everybody. Anybody walking by your car can see what your license plate is. So simply taking a picture of your license plate in and of itself, there's no real legal argument to say that that's unconstitutional or in violation of the Fourth Amendment or invasion of privacy or anything along those lines. But my issue with flock cameras is what they do with the data, how they store the data, who has access to the data, and for what purpose. In other words, there are already investigations going on within police departments where, you know, some staff member has gotten into the system just to find out what her boyfriend was doing over the weekend. Or some cop who, you know, wants to know where the hot chick he saw in the car was going and where she lives or where she hangs out or whether she has a boyfriend. And there are hypotheticals along those lines we can get into very easily to say that, that it's not just a taking a picture of your license plate. It's the storage of the data, the searchability of the data, and how that data can be accessed for reasons that are not legitimate law enforcement purposes. And so I think it's a system that's absolutely prone to abuse. And I have big concerns about the data storage, data access, data searchability. That's the end of it that I have a lot of concerns about.
2: So this also brings us to drones in schools.
10: Yeah.
2: From the people who bring you flock cameras, here comes drones in schools, right? Now, the people who are for it will say this aids in security. Now we can see if there's bad actors, you know, hiding in the bushes, coming to schools, you know, take a look at the parking lot. What's going on there? Is human trafficking taking place? We want your kids to be safe, and not everybody trusts the resource officer. So we've got these spy drones. What do you think?
10: Well, it's actually, it's interesting. Surveillance, so, you know, things that, as far as keeping an eye on schools and with, you know, with the game, with the goal, with the aim of keeping our kids safe, so be it. Let's use whatever resources we have. When they're at school, they're out in public, you know, let's do what we can to keep an eye on things. What's interesting is down in Florida, including in Broward County, which is where the Marjorie Stoneman Douglas shooting was in Parkland, Florida, they're actually launching a program now, not just using drones as surveillance, these are like attack drones. And they can release them inside schools. And if they get, like, for instance, an active shooter in the school, there's a system where these drones are released from within the school and can either fire pepper spray or actually, you know, do like a ramming maneuver where they get going as fast as they can and actually hit the bad guy to try to disorient him or get him interrupted in otherwise imposing mayhem within the school. And then also in the process, they've alerted law enforcement. So they're actually starting to use these. And this is a system that's going to launch. They've announced it right there in Broward County, Florida. They actually use drones to protect kids in school, not just for surveillance. And I think that's pretty fascinating.
0: Do you think it's a good idea, though? It is fascinating.
10: Well, I think to the extent that it's a substitute for having armed security inside our schools, then I think it's naive. And I think to the extent that people are saying, sure, well, let's go as far as we possibly can because we just don't want armed security in our schools. I'm sorry. If a bad guy comes into my kid or my grandkid's school with a gun and is wanting to shoot my kids or shoot staff or anyone else, I want somebody there with a gun to shoot the bad guy as soon as and as quickly as possible. You need someone who's immediately available to impose vicious, deadly force and interrupt that shooting, and that's a person with a gun. And the fact that, you know, we're kind of, a lot of these school systems or whatnot are falling all over themselves trying to avoid having armed security in their schools, I think that's silly, I think it's naive, and I think it's putting kids at risk.
2: In this day and age of AI, I'm just throwing this out there, RoboCop. Would you be okay with RoboCop walking through the schools, you know, making sure you're where you're supposed to be, guy? Are we good with RoboCop?
10: Yeah, you know, having seen the Terminator movies, no, I'm not that trusting on technology yet. Skynet still scares me.
2: Guy Relford with us, Monday Gun Day. I want to get your thoughts on a story Nigel and I talked about last week.
10: Yeah.
2: This popped up after you were already on our show, and I couldn't wait for Monday to roll back around. So there's this dad in Ohio.
10: Yeah.
2: The dad and the mom are going through their daughter's 11-year-old phone, and I'm totally for that. If you're the parent, that's fine. They find out someone's been in their house and sexually assaulted their daughter to the point to where the daughter ultimately admits she was raped by this individual.
10: A 20-year-old.
2: So the dad then goes on social media. I think it was TikTok.
10: Yes.
2: Acting like he's the daughter, lures the guy to the house. The police report says the dad was there just to confront him, maybe fight him. But then the rapist tries to pull out a weapon, what he thought was a weapon.
10: Right.
2: So the dad shot him twice.
10: Yeah.
2: Everybody in the chat was like, hell yeah, start a GoFundMe, bail out that dad. But then in the back of my mind, I thought, I wonder what the attorney, Guy Relford, would say about this.
0: Yep.
10: Well, that's what I always think. Let me answer that as a dad first, right? And bravo, dad. I mean, this is a 20-year-old who has lured your 11-year-old into a sexual relationship, and you shoot that SOB. Hey, good for dad. And there ought to be a way to vindicate that. Setting all that aside and looking at it purely dispassionately and legally from a legal perspective, let's apply Indiana law, even though this happened in Ohio. You cannot claim self-defense. Here the dad said, yeah, I wanted to bring him over. I wanted to confront him. I wanted to fight him, but only when I thought he was drawing a weapon, and it sounds like the guy didn't really have a weapon, or I think that would have been part of the story, only then did I shoot him in self-defense. Again, I mean, I'm on Team Dad, but legally, applying Indiana law, you can't claim self-defense if you provoke an unlawful action with the intent to hurt the other person.
2: We've kind of heard this story before.
0: Yeah.
2: I believe you were involved in a case where a bar fight or a restaurant fight of some kind broke out.
10: Right.
2: And in Indiana, it's important to find out who started it.
10: Yeah, there's two different provisions. One is if you provoke an unlawful attack with the intent to hurt the other person. The other one is if you're the initial aggressor. And you're exactly right. In my murder case I just had last month, where we successfully obtained a not guilty verdict for my client, there they claimed he was the initial aggressor. So if you're either the initial aggressor or you provoke the unlawful action on the part of the other person, the rules are typically you can't claim self-defense. I'm worried about that. At the same time, you know, we've seen a lot of examples. I just saw one recently in Texas where a dad actually tracked down a guy who had molested his young daughter multiple times, shot him on the side of the road, and they ended up not charging that guy or deciding it was justified. So I have a feeling everybody involved is going to want to bend over backwards and believe this story of, oh, well, you just brought him over to confront him and he went for a weapon. Of course you had to shoot him. I think the system will probably try pretty hard to buy that, because nobody wants to send this guy to jail after his 11-year-old daughter was raped by this idiot. But purely legally, yeah, that's got some holes in it.
2: Guy, if somebody wants to reach out to you, hire you, if they've got any questions for you, how can they find you?
10: Really, through the website's the best way. It's relfordlaw.com, relfordlaw.com.
2: My man, thank you so much. You're the best.
10: Thanks, guy.
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14: Cutting down on the number of shots. I'm Jarrett Lewis. Here's what's trending this hour, brought to you by Moss Roofing. President Trump is overhauling the recommended vaccine schedule for children. Fox's Jared Halpern has more from the White House.
29: Describing a gold standard for science, President Trump signed an executive order reducing the number of vaccines recommended by federal agencies for infants and young children.
30: In many cases, we were requiring 72 jabs for our beautiful, healthy, lovely, delicate little children.
29: Among the new recommendations, splitting up the measles, mumps, and rubella vaccine over separate visits and prioritizing 11 vaccines instead of the current 18.
14: Again, that's Fox's Jared Halpern. Democrats in Wisconsin are deciding on Tuesday whether they want Democratic Socialist Francesca Hong to represent their party in the state's gubernatorial race. Wisconsin Republican Representative Tom Tiffany is expected to become the Republican nominee in the race, speaking after a conference about home ownership in Wisconsin. The representative is confident he can beat Hahn.
31: Wisconsin will be
4: will be the place that stops socialism. Because, I mean, I just know my friends and neighbors, including some who are Democrats. They are not crazy. They do not believe in some of these crazy policies.
14: Hong has said change is needed and that she's someone frustrated people can believe in. She faces Milwaukee County Executive David Crowley, who is endorsed by Wisconsin's current governor, Tony Evers. The friendly mechanic from the Dukes of Hazzard has passed away. Ben Jones, who played Cooter Davenport on the show, died recently at the age of 84. And the U.S. is setting a new heat record confirmed by the National Oceanic and Atmospheric Administration. This July now holds the title of hottest month ever for the U.S. with an average of 67.89 degrees. In 1 minute.
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14: Ba-da-ba-ba-ba. We'll have more traffic and weather.
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14: All right, another check of traffic around Indianapolis. Here's Farouk Basir.
25: Hi, Jared. You're seeing an accident blocking the left lane, 74 eastbound. This near State Road 39. Traffic slow, 65 southbound from 267 to the 865 Dogleg. Also heavy 65 northbound from the south split to Fletcher. 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Follow us on X for instant traffic updates at WIBC Traffic.
14: All right, thank you, Farouk. And here's the forecast from the American Standard Cooling Weather Center.
17: Showers and thunderstorms expected to move through central Indiana overnight. Temperatures only cooling down to near 75 degrees. More scattered storms Tuesday, strong winds and heavy rain possible. High temperatures near 91. I'm Fox 59 meteorologist Kendall Wilson for 93 WIBC.
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2: And we're going to be at the Indiana Unclaimed booth this Friday, live at the Indiana State Fair. Is this anything? A man and woman plan to go to a restaurant, but the restaurant had a dress code where dudes aren't allowed to wear sleeveless shirts.
0: Okay.
2: So he had Sons Out, Guns Out, and they told him, can't do that. So the man and the woman went to the back of the parking lot, switched shirts, and then the restaurant allowed it because there was no policy that said women couldn't wear sleeveless.
0: Wait a minute. What shirt is he wearing?
2: Hers. Possibly a blouse, as some would say. Here's Katie and Mike.
3: There's a restaurant that won't allow him to wear sleeveless, but I can, so we're switching.
2: Yeah.
3: I can't believe we're doing this. He looks so good in my shirt, you guys.
0: Oh, dear God.
3: Look at this. Do a little walk.
0: When you said blouse, I lost it because that's such an emasculating word for a man to wear. Yeah, how bad are you feeling right now that you can share your wardrobe with your wife or your girlfriend or your spouse? Or maybe he's a big guy and she's just as big as he is. I don't know what the dynamic is here. I'm assuming he's kind of smaller and she's smaller. If they're able to switch shirts in the back of the car, and he's able to put on her, as you called it, blouse.
2: I could have also said top.
0: Ah, blouse is better. Blouse is much better because that is a totally effeminate word for a shirt for a female.
2: I like in the third Hangover movie where Alan is looking at Bradley Cooper.
0: Yes.
2: That's a nice top. Yeah. Where did you get that top? And he just looks at him.
0: Oh, man. So I think this is something this guy needs to reevaluate. Maybe he needs to put on a few pounds so he's not able to share his wife's clothes.
2: Well, who said they fit comfortably? See, you're under the impression they fit comfortably. Maybe he was fat guy in a little coat and just put it on to prove a point.
0: Yeah, maybe.
2: Maybe it's painted on him. And to show the absurdity of the policy, he walked in there with something that just looked like body paint, you know, spandex on. And they sat down and had a lovely meal.
0: She said it looked good on him, though.
6: I'm looking at the blouse right now. It's a very big, flowy top. It reminds me of Jerry Seinfeld and his pirate shirt. But
2: the puffy shirt. Yes.
0: Well, that's speaking of Seinfeld, I mean, that's another bit. He's got a bit about, you know, guys that are in relationships with other guys, homosexual relationships. Your wardrobe automatically doubles.
2: That's true.
6: That's pretty good.
0: You know?
2: That's a pretty good Seinfeld, actually.
0: So I'm just saying that this guy's wardrobe has doubled now that he knows his wife or his girlfriend's shirts fit him as well.
2: And I would have loved to have seen, like, the restaurant's reaction when they walk back in wearing the different clothes.
0: I know.
2: As we said, party for two. Is this anything?
0: Problem.
2: Britney Spears took to Instagram to warn her fans about getting Botox.
0: Uh-oh.
2: She had a bad session recently and says it caused her face to disfigure just a little bit.
7: He put so much Botox in this left eye that it drooped down like that. And it's just now starting to raise up and be normal again. It's so embarrassed. He's like that. Girls, you have to be careful. Be careful with these people that they try to change like your face. And be careful with your bodies because it's yours and you own it.
0: I love watching these Britney videos because she's always wearing a bikini. No matter what it is.
2: Does it still move the needle for you knowing that she's probably not all there?
0: Move the needle?
2: Maybe that's a poor choice of words. That's probably a poor
0: My wife would probably say no. No, you got to be careful with that Botox. I watched that video that she was talking about. Her whole eye was drooping down. Her eyebrow, I guess I should say, was drooping down over her eye. So, I mean, you know what it's like. You got a needle full of Botox to the eyebrow.
2: I did. That's the first thing I thought of. The folks at Envy in New Pal would have taken good care of Britney.
0: Yes.
2: They gave it to me in the bar at Coach's Tavern and Kisa and Colleen and the amazing staff there. And I think I can't stress this enough. Every person there is hot. Like every employee at that Envy Spa in New Pal.
0: I noticed that.
2: All hot. Every one of them is a smoke show. So if you need to get it done, I would recommend those folks. They made me look good getting drunk in a bar.
0: Just be careful. You could wind up looking like the Elephant Man, I have a feeling, if you if you overdo it. I mean, I could tell by that video that Britney was putting out there on the gram that her eyebrow was definitely swollen and hanging down over her actual eye.
2: But do we really have faith that Brittany was doing the post-op instructions properly? Because, you know, there are some things you have to do. You have to, ice down. You can't drink alcohol, allegedly. You got to do some other stuff. I don't know if Brittany even knows her left from her right anymore.
0: I don't have faith in any of that, no.
2: No, but I'm with you. I almost feel bad watching her do these Instagram videos and looking at her rack. I almost feel a little bad.
0: Notice he said almost.
2: It's the Hammer and Nigel show.
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2: Matt Bear is out. Farouk Bashir is filling in. What's going on with our roads?
25: Traffic slow right now, 65 southbound from Whitestown Parkway to 86th Street. You're also heavy 65 northbound in the collector from the south split to Fletcher. Heavy 69 southbound 82nd Street to Benford. You're also seeing an exit ramp closure due to road work. This is the 70 westbound off ramp to a southbound 65 at the north split. 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I'm Farouk Basir. Follow us on X for instant traffic updates at WIBC Traffic.
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0: Had a blast Friday, the opening day of the State Fair. You and I were broadcasting live from the tap room at the Indiana State Fair, the beer garden.
10: 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That's

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2: Claimed to surpass $65,000. Sammy Terry.
3: Is that right?
2: Local TV icon. You know, his son is now carrying on the name. 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
3: So that's what we have to beat.
2: So we have to find enough people to come by and find $65,000 in 3 hours.
3: Doesn't matter how small the amount is, how big the amount is. It all adds up. You just need to stop by and type your name in. So $5, $500.
2: Right. We'll write it down. We'll keep track.
3: That's a big number, Hammer.
2: It's a big number, but we need a bunch of people to come by and get their information put in there, and we'll see if we can break that record that Sammy Terry hit. This Friday, the Mercantile Building out of the Indiana State Fair with Indiana Unclaimed. All right.
3: Oh, boy.
2: Let's get into what I did last night. It's week two of my Disney sentence, and for those who weren't around last week, the coupon lady, my better half, Crystal Hammer, said, all right, I'm well aware I'm about to lose you from September to January with football games on the weekend. So between now and the kickoff of football, she's making me sit down with her and watch a classic Disney movie every Sunday night. Now, she gets into this. Like, she will make a meal that's custom around the movie that we're watching.
3: I saw on Facebook.
2: So last night, it was Snow White. So she made like this stew, because I guess they have a scene where there's stew in the movie, and the seven dwarfs are eating stew, and instead of the poison apple, she had poisonous apple pie for us last night.
3: Okay.
2: So there's food, I'm allowed to drink, but I also have to watch a classic Disney movie. And the rules of engagement are no crappy remakes. And she gets to pick the movie, because somebody in the chat was like, hey, Star Wars is Disney.
3: I know, it's all Disney.
2: Marvel is Disney. No, I'm going down the princess freaking rabbit hole right now. So we did Sleeping Beauty last week, and I watched Snow White for the first time last night, Nige.
3: Dude, at some point, you got to prepare yourself for the fact that she's going to make you watch Bambi.
2: Well, okay, I'm glad you bring that up, because I think that's this upcoming Sunday.
3: Oh, no. Oh, you might cry at the beginning.
2: You know,
3: you might shed a tear. I'm just warning you, if you haven't seen it.
2: I've seen most of it. I know the story, but that's this upcoming Sunday. But let me get you up to date on Snow White.
3: Please.
2: Okay.
3: Yeah.
2: And again, the original cartoon.
3: How do you feel?
2: First of all, we're introduced to a queen that's actually got an edge to her. Now, like the evil queen chick in Sleeping Beauty was kind of soft. This queen chick in Snow White, she wanted to murder Snow White. Like, wanted her heart brought to her. She even sent one of her henchmen to brutally stab her to death in the forest at one point.
3: Good Lord.
2: Now, the henchmen, much like in Home Alone, didn't have the guts to do it. Like, Home Alone would be a different story if you had competent henchmen. All you had to do was shoot Kevin McAllister in the head, and then you could rob every house that you want. Yeah, the henchmen chickened out, and Snow White got away. But I kind of respect the fact that the queen was like, yeah, I want to be the fairest one. Murder that bitch. So, okay, we got a ball game. So Snow White eats the poison apple. We think she's dead.
3: Yep.
2: The seven dwarfs put her in this really cool glass and gold casket, right? They didn't want to bury her, which I thought was incredibly noble. And then Prince Charming comes by, gives her a kiss, brings her back to life. How does Snow White repay the seven dwarfs? See ya, and just leaves. She goes back to the castle with the prince, doesn't take the seven dwarfs with her, who literally went out of their way to save her life. Not to mention, they missed one day of work in a freaking jewel

0: mine to go try to rescue this heifer. Do you know how much money they probably lost? It's not like they're living the life of luxury here.
1: No.
0: They left a jewelry mine full of gold to go try to rescue this awful woman. And when she gets brought to life after, oh, by the way, they built a gold glass casket for her, she's like, hey, thanks,
1: well,
0: and rides
1: bye.
0: Off on a horse. All you had to do was take the seven dwarfs back to the castle with you. They're loyal. They got your back. And oh, by the way, you're a princess. He's the prince. You guys like jewelry. They happen to work in a damn jewelry mine. The whole thing sucks, Nigel. It sucks.
1: Enjoy it next week. I can't wait to hear the breakdown of Bambi.
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17: They should pay us. I'm Lisa Lacera, Fox News. President Trump is demanding compensation from Iran as part of the deal to end the conflict.
18: Iran is asking for compensation, President Trump says, for damage done to the country as a result of U.S. airstrikes. So, President Trump says, he's also asking for compensation for what Iran has done to Americans.
19: Whether you go SS Cole or whether you go all of the people that were so badly hurt, so badly wounded or killed, many thousands of people.
18: Speaking with reporters in the Oval Office, the president also suggested compensation for families of Iranian protesters killed by the regime. President Trump also says a major escalation by the U.S. military remains an option.
17: Fox's Jared Halpern at the White House. This afternoon, the president signed an executive order calling for childhood vaccines to be spaced out. He claims children are getting too many vaccines at once.
19: Where they have a vaccination thing looks like the size of a bottle of soda poured into a little child's body.
17: One of the recommendations, splitting up the measles, mumps, rubella vaccine and prioritizing 11 vaccines. The current number is 18. The president and HHS Secretary Robert F. Kennedy Jr. both again suggested a link between vaccines and autism, though decades of studies have concluded there is no link. 34,000 texts from Dr. Anthony Fauci's government phone have just been released. Wisconsin Republican Ron Johnson says they contradict public statements Fauci made about the COVID vaccine.
20: Johnson says, in January 2021, Fauci wrote to top health officials, quote, many people have significant psychotine storm and fever after the second dose of the COVID vaccine. That is inflammation. Fauci also appears to say it could be associated with miscarriage in the first trimester.
17: Fox's Chad Perker on Capitol Hill. 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
21: Making his claim, I'm Jarrett Lewis. Here's what's trending this hour. The former chair of the Indiana Utility Regulatory Commission, Andy Zay, is filing a lawsuit against Indiana Governor Mike Braun and a few other state leaders, claiming that his removal from the IURC was unjustified. Zay was fired last week, soon after voting for an AES Indiana rate increase, which the governor opposed. The lawsuit argues that the governor unlawfully removed Zay from the commission. Police finding a man dead behind the wheel of a truck a few months ago with a large amount of cash. Indy investigators are making an arrest this week in connection to that case. Ryan Hedrick reports.
1: Lee said the man had been shot when officers arrived near 10th and Emerson around 12:15 that Saturday night in April. They found a 15-year-old in the back seat as well. They were injured and taken to the hospital, but the more IMPD said they investigated, the more they realized that the 15-year-old was actually the one who shot the 29-year-old man named Nehemiah Golson. They have charged that 15-year-old with homicide. Also at the scene and in the truck, the cops that night said they found a gun and a lot of cash. Ryan Hedrick, 93 WIBC Mobile News.
21: And on Monday, robbers stealing over $2 million in precious metals, cash, and jewelry from King Jewelers in Indianapolis. They then drove off before police spotted them on I-65 near Lebanon.
2: That vehicle attempted to flee from officers and ultimately came to rest where five suspects fled on foot from that vehicle in Clinton County.
21: IMPD officer Tommy Thompson says troopers ended the chase with a pit maneuver, then used drones, canines, and a helicopter to track down and arrest all five suspects. I'm Jarrett Lewis on the Level on the Go and on WIBC.com. Now the forecast from the American Standard Cooling Weather Center.
22: More scattered storms Tuesday, strong winds and heavy rain possible, high temperatures near 91. Additional rain showers will be possible as we go throughout our Wednesday and Thursday. Humidity still lingering across the region with highs in the mid to upper 80s. I'm Fox 59 meteorologist Kendall Wilson for 93 WIVC.
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29: 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There's a lot to talk about and not a ton of time to talk about it. So, a major bombshell today. And I do try to stay away from using kind of the word bombshell in the show title unless it truly fits that description. This is a pretty serious one. Dr. Anthony Fauci, the guy that the Trump administration in the first term and the Biden administration trusted to handle the COVID-19 pandemic and the U.S. response to it. It now appears that not only in his not-so-private diary that he housed on government servers, his little memoir machine, that he was lying about how he viewed shutting things down. He also knew very, very early on, not just about the low fatality rate of COVID-19, the Chinese virus that leaked from the Wuhan laboratory. He also knew the effects that the mRNA, not really a vaccine, would take. So just as a quick policy note here on the show, from yours truly here, again, former science and anatomy and physiology teacher, the mRNA injections for COVID-19 developed by the medical organizations, I don't consider to be a true vaccination. It's not a weakened form of the virus that your body learns to fight in kind of a easy mode, you know, Nintendo boxing match. No, this would be a direct series of instructions delivered via messenger RNA over to your body's immune system directly, telling them to just skip all of the other immune system steps and start producing massive amounts of antibodies. But there came with a series of risks. And a lot of individuals in this country, many of you here listening and to the show and watching it right now, were deplatformed, debanked. They were locked out of their livelihoods. Saying anything very outside at all of the Overton windows could see your entire career brought to a close and potentially degrees revoked. Senator Ron Johnson of Wisconsin released today, though, a series of text messages between Dr. Fauci and other government officials in which they knew all the way back in early February of 2021 that, the mRNA injections were in fact a threat to pregnant women. They were, in fact, a threat to pregnant women. So let's dive, you know, right into some of this stuff here. Let's actually tackle and kind of take a look at some of these things. So up front here, a series of these messages contain all kinds of crazy stuff. So for example, from Dr. Fauci back on January 25th of 2021, he said, quote, I asked around a bit more, and another issue came up that you need to be aware of. Since many people have significant cytokine storm and fever after the second dose, it's theoretically associated with miscarriage in the first trimester. Now, that's a pretty serious thing, because if you actually look at the series of recommendations from the administration, from others in the broader medical system and sphere in the United States and around the Western world, people were encouraged to not only get the first, but the second dose, and then all of these boosters, and that it was totally fine. Even though CDC's Sasha Ellington in August 11th of 21 said, quote, we are not seeing a signal of safety concerns of the vaccine in pregnancy. The vaccine can prevent COVID-19, so that's the primary benefit. Fauci was making it perfectly clear back in February 3rd, all the way through March and April, in a series of text messages that, yeah, in fact, there were some concerns that women who are pregnant could suffer significant medical risks. And again, I mean, it's very, very disturbing. Jay Bhattacharya, the replacement for the director of the National Institute of Health, he had this to say over on Will Cain today.
0: The new text released from Dr. Fauci's phone seems to be a different message privately than what he was telling publicly about the vaccine in pregnant women.
3: I mean, I'm really glad that his words now can be heard by the American people. And I share your concern. I think that when you have a new product like the COVID vaccine was back then, you should be careful with pregnant women. And it's shocking to me that that he was sharing private thoughts and that when he was out on public, and he was out in public a lot, he didn't share those private thoughts with the American public. I mean, to me, the big problem now is really how do you restore trust in public health? How do you restore trust in science? And, you know, that's what I've been working toward at the NIH, to really shift toward a transparent regime where there's scientific debate, scientific discussion, no debates off limits. I fully expect there to be people that disagree with me. And when I learn that I'm wrong, I'm going to tell the American public that I'm wrong. We have to turn the page from that.
0: And you have the job that he once had. That puts pregnant women in a really bad position. You're withholding information from them, giving them a recommendation that could potentially harm their baby. I don't know the process when you're the director of something like the NIH, but if you have reservations, shouldn't the public know those reservations?
3: I mean, especially for something like the COVID shots, which were brand new back then. I mean, and Tony Fauci was a major figure in trying to get those COVID shots off, past the finish line. He owed the American public some transparency regarding his honest thoughts. Generally, it's the FDA that regulates products and checks for side effects and so on. The NIH develops the science that produces the new vaccines. One lane and another lane. Tony Fauci, in some sense, was out of his lane. Push and then use that power to tell American one thing when you really thought another.
29: And that's the real issue here. Now, the questions that have been coming in, again, very, very apropos, given the consistent problems that we have seen from the Biden administration especially, that if you questioned anything at all, and again, not just questioned, you know, whether or not certain things were effective, but if you simply said, if I have these pre-existing conditions, if I have this special case in which I have an autoimmune disorder, in which I am also, for example, fighting Lyme disease, if I get pregnant or seeking to get pregnant, should I go through with getting these? If you said anything at all in the public sphere about expressing some restraint or concern, you would be completely debased. In fact, again, Anthony Fauci would say publicly in February of 2021, quote, the FDA has found thus far, and we have to be careful, but thus far, no red flags about that. No red flags about pregnant women. Rochelle Walensky, April 23rd of 2021, again, head of the Centers for Disease Control, she had this to say.
4: Importantly, no safety concerns were observed for people vaccinated in the third trimester safety concerns for their babies. As such, CDC recommends that pregnant people receive the COVID-19 vaccine.
29: I mean, at some point you have to ask what kind of consequences are there going to be? Well, the Biden administration, on his way out the door, auto-penned a pardon for anything, everything, possibly, maybe, sort of, kind of, you know, maybe even just a smidgen. That was what was set up for Fauci. And then Fauci, once asked to go before the Senate committee, they simply asked him a very standard series of questions about diary entries and what he knew and what he didn't know, and found that well, you know, I mean, it's my Fifth Amendment. And then they asked him what day it was of the week. And, oh, well, I have the Fifth Amendment. And then they asked him what his name was. He said, oh, I have the Fifth Amendment. And I don't think you can do that. Now, this is going to give the Department of Justice more teeth to launch some kind of an investigation. I'm not quite sure yet. We've reached out to the Department of Justice. We've asked what it is that they are currently pursuing, given the recommendation of the Senate committee chair. Again, the Senate itself, the full Senate of the United States, has not voted on holding Anthony Fauci in contempt. And they're currently on a mystical sort of halfway recess adjournment. So that's a bit of an issue, given that right now a lot of Americans are hoping that at least before the midterms that Fauci is held in some kind of a contempt. But again, Fauci isn't held in Senate contempt right now. He was voted that, well, I mean, he's mostly in contempt. Please, DOJ, do your best and investigate him. Now, Todd Blanche has now been made the full Attorney General of the United States. He was confirmed. But it doesn't just stop with Anthony Fauci. More texts reveal, this is according to Bill Malugin, kind of digging through a lot of these things over at Fox, that U.S. Surgeon General Vivek Murthy responded to Fauci's concern about the COVID vaccine in pregnant women by adding, quote, I've been hearing concerns about the mRNA causing mutations in the developing fetus as well, end quote. None of these concerns were ever made public. Now, the concern here is that a woman writing to her child via a series of DNA instructions, giving little bits of adjustment here and there from her genetics, if there are some mismatches between the child and the mom, as some of the different proteins, different functions inside little organelles inside the cells are scanning to make sure everything matches and everything lines up. As you have these, again, if you have between a mother and a child certain disconnects, the child might try to adhere, might try to reconfigure a couple of things to match what it's reading from the mom, like a double check kind of a system. Well, if the mom has received the mRNA COVID injections, and the child is receiving essentially a stop, rewrite something, and go back, it carries with it a greater risk of mutation. That was the concern. Fauci didn't express any of these concerns because anything that undermined the public's trust in the COVID-19 injections were a no-no. Radio crew, we have to send you over to the commercial. A lot more to cover in the meantime. It's the Tony Kinnett Cast here.
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29: Now, we got to bring the radio crew back in. Welcome back, folks. Speaking of rewriting history, and oh boy, gee howdy, are we in a place where the entire history of what happened during COVID, during the previous campaigns, et cetera, ad nauseum, while all of that is being rewritten, there are a couple of people who are trying to rewrite just the last couple of years. So Alexandria Ocasio-Cortez, who very, very desperately wants to run for the presidency in 2028, she went on with John Carl. Again, the Sunday shows are the major network's way of dipping their toes into podcasting before anyone else did. You bring the 3 or 4 biggest people of the week politically to talk big news, and it used to set the stage, and now it's just kind of an outlier for an interesting news hit. And so Alexandria Ocasio-Cortez, she goes on with John Carl over at ABC, and the flattery is, you know, right there, just immediately, it's right up in front.
27: So we're almost out of time, but get to your future. I'm sure you saw the poll in New Hampshire that had you as the leading candidate, leading choice, for Democrats. First of all, are you going to run for president?
1: I mean, I'm focused on winning the midterms. I'm running for Congress right now.
27: But I mean, do you see this as something? I know you've said you're open to it. Is it a realistic possibility?
1: I haven't ruled out the possibility, and I'm very humbled to the tremendous amount of support out there. I think that we have a responsibility to remain focused on the midterms and not on our individual aspirations or plans.
27: And running for Senate against Chuck Schumer, is that also something that's possible?
1: I mean, I think that anything is possible at this juncture.
2: All right, so she does this in two different ways. So she gives the political answer. She gets up on TV and she says, it's not about me. It's about, like, everyone together.
17: Aww.
2: And again, the issue with that is that she has spent the last couple of weeks kind of prepping and priming her audience to be the most look at me person possible. Again, taking video, Abdul Al-Sayed's doing the same kind of thing where it's like, oh, hey, I'm at the gym, I'm working out, I'm doing whatever. Okay, sure. But then also, and we'll talk about this in a minute, AOC, while simultaneously saying, oh, it's not about me, don't ask me about me, it's about everyone else. Again, doing this big influencer-y video about injecting herself to freeze her own eggs. You don't get both. You don't get both. You don't get to say, well, it's actually about everyone else, and then say, all right, everyone stop. It's time to talk about me. It's time to talk about, as a show host here, I use a lot of stories from my own personal life to relay things, but I don't usually send out a lot of tweets, Instagram posts, YouTube posts, all the stuff during the day to live like the influencer-y lifestyle, because I stand on the point that you guys, if you're tuning into the show, more likely care about the substance that I'm talking about that is relative to you, rather than, oh my gosh, look, it's Tony's doing like Tony things. And again, this kind of trying to rewrite your past to be Little Miss Super Duper. Well, you know, she's kind of a moderate now. You know, she's kind of someone that isn't even really aggressively socialist or whatever anymore. This is what is being now made on her behalf. It is kind of the case for AOC. She's kind of a moderate. She's normal. She's not crazy or out there.
1: She is now compared to the like real core DSA wing, like the far, far left stuff, like the Daria Lisa. AOC is like a moderate Dem.
2: The gaslighting is just incredible. She's compared to like the DSA. Yeah, because she's a card-carrying member of the DSA.
1: On a comparative basis.
19: Yeah, that's a fair point.
1: Very good. And Republicans, I'm not saying voters, but her relationships with Republicans on the Hill, I think, is one of her most under-discussed and most important qualities. People genuinely like her.
19: That's super interesting. I didn't know that.
1: Yeah. Like, listen to Tim Burchett, for instance, like, super conservative representative, loves AOC. You cannot get him to say a bad word about her.
2: Okay, so, first of all, no. I mean, I have literally played to Tim Burchett himself the clip of him walking out of the Capitol and saying, don't look too close at AOC. Hey, Cortez. And she goes, hi, what's up? And he goes, new dress. See you later, Cortez. There's a difference between being respectful with someone and being kind to someone. And instead, no. The idea that, okay, so for example, I have spoken with John Fetterman in person, Senator John Fetterman, Pennsylvania, where we were cordially chatting. We talked about a lot of different things. I would still campaign against him. And why? Because he votes for radically far to the left things. Now, his own party's kicking him out, and we'll talk about how things will eventually change over time. But the idea that you can simply turn around and rewrite your history as some kind of a moderate now, she's doing the same thing. She says that, well, all of the woke stuff, all the canceling people and the racism and the LGBTQ plus 2IA, that was all kind of crazy.
27: The abolished prisons, abolished police, which is also positions that have been taken by a lot of the progressive candidates who have won.
1: Mm-hmm.
27: How do you get around that?
1: Yeah. I mean,
27: those are not positions that are supported by.
1: Right. I think that a lot of these races, even right now, they'll have a tendency to be nationalized.
2: Yes.
29: That is a huge issue right now. Again, Bernie Sanders, he's saying that you got to vote for Peggy Flanagan in Minnesota tomorrow, and the reason you got to vote for Peggy Flanagan is because the AIPAC and the Israel, they're spending all the money. They don't want her in there. She's very, very, I mean, we got to get to the national election. Again, Bernie's in Vermont. You have Abdul El-Sayed in Michigan making endorsements with Ilhan Omar of Minnesota, of Minnesomalia. So what are you talking about?
16: Yeah.
17: But these races ultimately are local, and all politics are local. My understanding is that Francesca Hong has made clear her present stances to her electorate.
16: Yeah, she's moved away from a lot
17: of that. She's moved away from it. And
29: moved away from what? We'll get to that.
17: I have a local city councilman that has this saying, woke one was crazy.
29: The goofy, cheesy laugh aside, woke one was crazy. They say, okay, back when I was in Indianapolis Public Schools as a just joined the team as a science director, I went to an education conference with a classical learning test group in Maryland, in Annapolis. And Cornel West was one of the speakers. At the time, he was speaking in a series alongside conservative Robert George of Princeton. Both very, very intelligent men. And Cornel West said at the time that the problem with woke is, and I quote, sometimes you need to take a freaking nap, end quote. When AOC was the lady that was running around saying all of the insane stuff at the time, I just don't think you're going to turn around and just kind of wash all of this away, wipe all of this away. And the issue is that the socialists soon say the same stuff as the commies. Even John Carl points this out.
16: What, in your mind, is the difference between socialism and communism?
17: I think, to me, the fundamental differences, there's many.
16: Yeah.
17: One prevailing one is democracy. And I believe that democratic socialists are fundamentally pro-democracy.
29: Which is why they're, trying to abolish and reshape a lot of the institutions that provide for the American form of representative democracy.
17: And we believe in the ballot box. We believe in respecting the outcomes of elections.
29: Believe in respecting the outcomes of elections, she says. I will remind you that up until the Trump 2020, that almost every single speech in the House of Representatives urging electors not to certify their votes were from Democrats in the House and the Senate. Every single one. All of them. No. You don't get to whitewash the history here. Not going to work. Not going to work the way that you think it will. Radio Crude, we'll see you on the other side of the commercial break. And we got to talk about this egg issue, I guess. It's the Tony Kinnett Cast here on The Daily.
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30: That we cannot or should not talk to certain groups of people. And I'll tell you that the 3 million people who listen to Hassan are people I want to make sure understand that there's a pathway into our politics.
2: There it is. Radio crew, welcome back to the commercial. It's from the commercial break. It's all about this. So you saw this on the right, bizarrely enough, a couple of months ago. This idea that, oh, well, Tucker Carlson is saying insane things and awful things, like openly pro-socialist and very Islamist things. It's garbage. And there was this argument among a lot of individuals that I'm friendly with on the right. Well, you can't. Well, if we get rid of him, what about all those young men? I mean, those young men. And it's like, hold on a second here. I'm. Hold on. Why do we need to shape our politics around the ideas and the frustrations, and then also, by the way, the suggested solutions of those who have no idea how the system works at all, who have no idea how the American civic system works at all? The reason that I don't make this show as a pitch to those in their 20s and early 30s and late teens, as a lot of the online and modern political shows do, that I don't go after the 18 to 25 demographic, is because those people will eventually grow up into adults who have a much better understanding of how things work. He doesn't want to throw away the Hassan Piker crowd, so we can't disavow him. That's going to be a problem.
30: Around getting money out of politics so we can keep money back in pockets and pass Medicare for all.
2: So there it is. It's all about the Medicare for all. So he tries to flip it around and say, well, I mean, it's really, you know, don't really look at a lot of things that I've said or done. Just listen to me say, you know, Medicare for all, over and over and over and over. Now, if you go back into his earlier stuff, now I know I see some of the comments, even a super chat, Pineapple Water, saying, you know, everyone learned the word taqiya. It's the Islamic idea of in a time of warfare, it's okay to lie. It's not that deep. This man is just slimy in general, and he's not the tough guy that he really wants. He tries to portray himself as a tough dude. It doesn't work very well.
31: Football is very much associated with a, you know, particularly masculine and oftentimes toxically masculine culture. And so much of it was about you wanted to be able to get back up and play for your team, and you really aren't allowed to show pain or vulnerability. That's part of the sport.
2: You aren't allowed to like show vulnerability. It's part of the sport. You don't understand. Like, the vulnerability is so deeply important. Yeah, and then he wants to air video, like, don't get me wrong, I lift every morning, but being a man isn't about how you show up to the gym. It's about how you show up for your family and who you show up for the community. The Sean Piker stuff is somehow worse because he won't detach from Sean Piker, which is hilarious. He's more than welcome to go right through this. The Rolling Stone, why is everyone scared of Sean Piker? All he's doing is talking about the Israel, that's all. And he's super pro-China. Why are you against Sean Piker? He's just a socialist that's for the working man. And he hates capitalism unless he's benefiting from it in his little private pools. There's the dog that he electrocutes on the air. Oh, and he's got a derp. Oh, he's just a kid with a dream. He's pretty open about what he wants.
1: Mandami's aide, his top aide, Sia Weaver, said if you don't believe in the government's sacred right to seize property, it's over. And impoverish the white middle class.
4: Beast mode. I love her so much.
2: I mean, just say it right out loud. Just say it right out loud. You know, you can say that he's trying to bait people with this, but if a conservative said, hey, you know what I'm really just trying to do? I'm trying to just remove black people. I mean, you think that every outlet on planet Earth wouldn't be covering that?
4: One of the things about Zoran is that the people surrounding him oftentimes are so much cooler than he is, but that's also part of the reason why I really respect what he's doing. She's awesome.
2: Great. That's exciting stuff. And now, by the way, I will point out that, you know, since he's a Turk, it's a little on the nose for impoverishing groups of middle class earners in your country, or just, you know, genociding them all together, as the Greeks and the Armenians know very, very well. But anywho, when it comes to migrant goals, he'll tell you.
9: We're going to keep bringing in immigrants in this country on purpose, just so they your sister, and then maybe even your daughter. We're going to destroy the white. That's what we're here to do.
2: No worries, though. People will fall on barbed wire to defend this man, though.
10: Or he has I'm not going to play a part in a party that Hasan Parker has a role in, and you're like, don't worry, you won't.
2: That's a slap at it, James Carville. That's a slap at James Carville, because Carville's like, well, I'm not going to share a party with him. I'm not going to actively give you what I know about the Rust Belt. And James Carville, if there is one thing he knows, James Carville won the Rust Belt for Bill Clinton. James Carville won the Rust Belt initially for Obama in 2008. It was partly James Carville. As much as we make fun of him now for talking all mad and I'm not going to do this and Donald Trump he's a rascal. As much as we make fun of him these days, it is because of James Carville that even the red state of Indiana flipped for Obama in 2008. And they're saying, oh, we don't need any of those middle states. Good, you won't play a part in this party. Best of luck to you, John.
10: Like, I don't know if he understands how time works.
11: Yeah.
10: Like, that's, I mean, and not to be gross about it, but like, yeah.
11: It's okay. No, I think that's fair.
10: That young guy that's a fiery preacher for economic populism and other things. Nope. I'm going to wait till he burns himself out, and then I'm going to come back in 2040.
11: It's the 90s, baby. Let's go.
10: And reestate. Me and Mary Madeline are going to do a show.
2: Best of luck to you. Best of luck to you with this. Seriously, if you really believe that the best way to move things forward in Michigan and Wisconsin, and even, dare I say, in Minnesota and some parts of Illinois, Ohio, even Colorado of all places, you think that the best way through all of this is, oh, well, Hasan Piker, he's just a fiery evangelical preacher. I've heard a lot of evangelicals preach in my time. You kind of get that when you go to an undergrad called Maranatha Baptist University. And I'm just going to be quite clear with you. I ain't never heard any sermons like what Hasan Piker says on a daily basis, all the time, all the time. When Hasan Piker says the most insane, awful, horrible, evil things, all the time. I mean, just outright calling on people to kill others.
12: Hurt poor people that they can afford housing in Berkeley. I don't know how that works.
13: My understanding is that the property owners who have properties there choose just not to rent it at all.
14: Yeah, kill them. Kill those. Murder those. Street. Let the streets soak in their red capitalist bloods, dude.
2: I mean, he's just a young preacher. Yikes. And again, same thing. Here's Don Lemon and Jennifer Welch, the of the trifecta of really embarrassing podcast sphere completed.
15: You know what I think is very American?
2: I don't think anyone, this is, again, as a reminder, Don Lemon a couple of weeks ago said that there were all of these people asking him to run for president.
15: Nope.
2: And they said, oh, you should really consider running for president.
15: Nope.
2: And yeah, that absolutely didn't happen. So he's like, I'm really in touch with Americans, Don Lemon. I know a lot of you tune into the show from all over the country. If you think he's in touch, I really do want to hear in the comment section if you believe that this man is like really right down the middle in touch with things.
15: Is not painting people who are Muslim or who are not Christians as demon or who are non-believers as demonic or communist or somehow bad for the country. Our founding fathers said that there should be no test, a religious test in this country.
2: So yeah, that's not actually true, by the way. The religious test in the country, it was essentially the idea that if you had someone here who was saying and doing insane, violent, murderous things, that was considered an ethic unacceptable. And we know this, by the way, because the first 100 years of this country's history, migration is in fact driven, and a lot of the early expulsions from this country did get a little close to religious lines. No one ever talks about it, though. You just kind of cite the First Amendment as though that explains it all, and it's not.
15: There's no national religion. And so I think the more American thing for me is to accept people in office who are from all religions.
2: So there is no national definition of how you must speak. That does not, however, mean that all types of speech are accepted. Very, very big difference. Saying, oh, there's no national religion. Okay, well, if your national religion is killing people efficiently, clearly, openly, bloodthirstily, whether that's the French revolutionary proto-socialism that would later on develop into Karl Marxian communism and then Leninism, And that's your religion, or whether it's the Islamist caliphate conquest, that's not compatible. That's not a thing. Just because there's no national manner and mandate for speech doesn't mean that you get to go around, you know, inciting violence and actually inciting the assault and battery of individuals. That's not a thing.
15: And that includes Abdul El Sayed. That includes Zoran Mamdani. That includes an Ilhan Omar. Are any of those folks. So there's nothing wrong with being Muslim. There's nothing wrong with being a Sikh. There's nothing wrong with being Baptist or Catholic or Jewish. But you seem to be demonizing the people whose religions that you want to otherize, and you're doing it on purpose. That's not very American to me. And it's also, guess what? It's not very godlike or Christian.
2: Oh, there it is. There, the school marmory comes in just right there. Best of luck with this. Best of luck with this. If you think that a lot of the voting base of the country is just going to sit there and kind of look the other way, right now there's a very bizarre thing happening in regard to the transition from woke one to woke two, I guess, from AOC's perspective here. And it's this idea that all funnels around receipts and pretending things are happening or that aren't happening, that really are or that really aren't. Radio crew, we have to send you over to the commercial break, and we're going to continue over here because now Republicans and Democrats are both worried about the inside of their parties. And it's kind of bizarre to see. It's the Tony Kinnett cast here on the Daily Signal. We'll continue on.
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1: As a pretty decent bead on this, and that is going to prevent independents from coming out to vote for Democrats, at least so far.
2: Well, the one thing is we have jihadists being elected all over the place. We have this, whether it's communism, jihadism. It's a lot of a friend of mine called up. He said, you know, really, you should use the word jihadist because that's what's happening. And I'm not sure that anybody, if you take a look at what happens in other countries, I think that's not going to be necessarily the way we want to live. But when you look at the radicalism and the craziness of the candidates and the stupidity of what they're suggesting, let's get rid of the Supreme Court, let's get rid of the presidency, let's get rid of the Senate. They want to get, you know, sometimes I'd like to get rid of the Senate too, but I don't.
1: Funny, because what's hindering the Republicans, at least right now, from going along with President Trump's vision for the Republican Party this term, is the Senate is doing nothing. Now, to make this clear, because what the president's saying there is correct, when I make the case that that it's not all to be laid at the feet of John Thune, what I mean is not that John Thune is blameless as Senate Majority Leader. He absolutely cares a ton of it. It is that he is hiding a bunch of other Republican senators that should be receiving national pressure, and that even if Thune put pressure on a lot of them, there are a bunch of people who are either retiring anyway or lost primaries and just aren't going to do anything. It is a very awkward, lame duck Senate. And that's really what it is. It's a lame duck Senate, and you have all of these senators that are useless and pointless. That will change over the next decade for both parties. And that brings us over to primary season in Minnesota, because believe it or not, primary season in Minnesota kind of matters. The Democrats are putting forward two people that are going up toe-to-toe tomorrow. Angie Craig, who's kind of normal sometimes, occasionally. And then you have Lieutenant Governor Peggy Flanagan. Now, Peggy Flanagan, oh, Peggy Flanagan, she's an interesting one. Remember, this is the lady who says that her Ojibwe Wolf Clan name is talks a lot of boogity boo or something.
3: This is the realest version of Peggy Flanagan is what you're getting right now. So, Bujou, Peggy Flanagan, Adishinakaz, Gishiwewedemakwe, and Ago, Guababe, Garikagnan, Dun Shaba, Mayangan, and Dodame.
1: A boogity boogity to you, too. So, she's trying to speak Ojibwe. There's this really, really bizarre thing. She also, is it she or was it Tim Wall's wife that came forward during the 2024 election campaign and said, my Ojibwe name is talks too much, and everyone laughed very, very awkwardly. This is essentially a lady who watched Dances with Wolves with Kevin Costner one too many times, said Tatanka over and over for Buffalo, Tatanka. And now, like, that's her entire campaign. That Angie Craig, or no, excuse me, not that, that Peggy Flanagan. Really weird, weird. Haley Stevens, but swapped out the you can do betcha kind of Biden approach for the, oh, I'm totally friends with all of the Native Americans. I love getting to do this. As an actual member of the Cherokee tribe, best of luck to you there. Best of luck to you. Hilarious indeed. I enjoy your, you know what? Oh, Ojibwe to go. Panty Flanagan, Peggy Fanny Flanagan. Excellent. That's going to be thrilling. Bernie Sanders, though, says it's not because she's awful. It's not because she's embarrassing. The real problem is, you guessed it, you know it. It's the super PACs and the billionaires and the APAC and the Jews. I can't believe it. The Bernie Sanders. They're trying to get Peggy Flanagan. They're trying to put her on the reservation. I can't believe it. Bernie Sanders, go.
4: I think what we're seeing in Minnesota, Margaret, in Michigan, and all across this country, is that people understand that we're living with an economy that is rigged.
5: It's rigged. And the reason I know it is I've never participated in the economy, but it is rigged. I tried to go to Ben and Jerry's, and they tried to sell me to Native Americans on the land. I couldn't believe it.
4: You have working families, 60% of our people living paycheck to paycheck. People can't afford groceries, housing, healthcare, basic necessities of life. Mm-hmm. And at the same time, they're seeing the richest people in this country become even richer.
1: Yeah, I mean, at the same time, it's like they're seeing the richest people in this country

0: become even richer. Wow. Gee, who's... Oh, whoops. I almost showed pictures of Azan Piker there.
1: People are tired of the status quo politics and establishment policies. They want real change. And Peggy Flanagan is about bringing about real change, standing up to the big money interests. There is a reason why the super PACs and the billionaires are flooding Minnesota with all kinds of money.
0: Okay, guys, we need to talk about this. I'm so tired of this. Guys, politics at this point is a national game. It is. It is now a national game. It is. Whether it's a representative seat, even a lot of state representative and state Senate seats are national games because they change how Congress is redistricted. It's a national game. Everyone, politics for many, it's a sporting event. For yours truly, at least. And so you have different teams that are playing and how they play and how they trade and all of the various alerts. It just so happens that when it's a national game, you're going to have national people getting involved nationally. So I don't know what Bernie Sanders, when he says, oh, there are super PACs that are spending money. Yeah, because it's a Senate race. The Senate is even more restricted and more special than House seats. So why wouldn't you have national, you know, if you think the Republican candidate is going to lose to the Democrat and they're not doing so hot and a lot of people aren't sending that Republican candidate in the state money, why wouldn't you have a bunch of people throw money into the race? No matter who, no matter where, why wouldn't you? Doesn't that make sense? Isn't that the whole thing about Act Blue, is you donate to Act Blue and then they take it and then they donate it where it's necessary? Isn't that the point of national committees?
1: Same thing as Michigan. They don't want somebody to stand up for the working class in Minnesota.
0: So there's the last thing there. So he says that Peggy Flanagan and that Abdullah Saeed, they're going to stand up for the working class. And he lists a series of problems. Some of them, by the way, are true problems. There are a lot of people that do live paycheck to paycheck. There are a lot of people that he says can't afford food. A lot of grocery prices are rather expensive. Like, again, a lot of medical insurance, there's a lot of issues. But he never actually says, here's how we're going to solve the cost of grocery bills, except everyone needs to pay me money. That's his answer. Everyone gives Bernie Sanders money. Money me. Give me money. That's his answer. He never actually says, hey, by the way, what we're going to do is we're going to cut a lot of these insurance regulations. So if there's an insurance provider in Wyoming that can give you better insurance than anywhere in Ohio, you in Ohio can go to that insurer in Wyoming and get better insurance. Or we're going to destructure a lot of the Obamacare stuff that made corporate mandated welfare the only way to affordably get insurance at all. No single payer stuff that works for you anymore. You have to go to this other nonsense. This kind of silliness. And then just saying, well, if anyone asks you why, you say Medicaid for all, Medicare for all. You look at it, you got to get the Medicare. It's very, very important. You got to get the Medicare. Very, very good. Very, very important. It's just not going to work. Don't get me wrong. Peggy Flanagan, same thing. Medicare for all. That's her whole stretch.
2: So I would say I absolutely think people are ready for Medicare for all. You know, as I've been traveling across the state, what I've heard from people in particular in rural communities is that their costs are too high.
0: Their costs are too high.
2: They don't have very many options.
0: They don't have many options.
2: And when I hear from, you know, a librarian.
0: Radio crew, we have to send you guys out. We're going to continue on the live stream. It's the Tony Kinnith Cast here on the Daily Signal.
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14: Demand in negotiations. I'm Lee Silicera, Fox News. President Trump says Iran should pay restitution for damages caused to Americans as a result of the conflict.
15: If there's damages to be paid, I think Iran should pay those damages.
14: The president's comments coming after Iran asked for compensation for U.S. airstrikes, and President Trump also suggested money go to families of Iranian protesters killed by the regime. The president also told reporters a major escalation by the U.S. remains on the table. The president signing an executive order that would overhaul vaccine schedules for children, which includes separating the measles, mumps, and rubella vaccine into separate shots. President Trump asked about the Senate leaving for August recess without passing the SAVE Act.
15: The voter ID, I think they should pass proof of citizenship, basically Save America, you know, Save America Act. I think that should be something that we should absolutely get.
14: Senate Majority Leader John Thune has said there were not enough votes to pass the measure. Democrats had argued it would make it harder for women and people of color to vote. Washington's governor expanding wildfire relief across the state.
16: Washington Governor Bob Ferguson detailing how his emergency proclamation will expand wildfire victims' access to aid, vital documents, health care, and housing.
17: My emergency proclamation prohibits landlords from evicting their tenants for hosting people and their pets who have been displaced by wildfires.
16: Extreme conditions fueling at least 21 large fires across the state.
17: This may be the worst fire season in Washington state history, and that's saying something.
16: Three infernos near Spokane have damaged or destroyed about 920 structures.
18: All told, over 700,000 acres have burned in Washington state, and we're only halfway through this fire season.
16: Dave Up the Grove, the state's public lands commissioner.
14: Fox's Kristen Goodwin. 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
21: Temperatures being 30 degrees above average.
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23: He's trying to reverse it. I'm Jarrett Lewis. Here's what's trending this hour. After being removed from the Indiana Utility Regulatory Commission last week, Andy Zay is suing Governor Mike Braun and heads of the Indiana State Personnel Department and IURC. The lawsuit pertains to Zay's dismissal from the commission, which came not long after Zay voted in favor of a rate increase for AES Indiana. The lawsuit states that Zay was unlawfully removed by the state, and now he's seeking to be reinstated. Meta is partnering with Bosma Enterprises and the Blinded Veterans Association in Indianapolis to distribute free AI smart glasses to legally blind veterans. Jeanette Cruz has the story.
0: United States Army veteran Don Overton lost his eyesight during